0: denies that, telling Fox the United States military has carried out strikes exclusively on military targets, including military logistics infrastructure, adding that it's Iran that's attacking civilian ships in the strait. Still, a senior IRGC commander now warning that if U.S. strikes continue for several more days, Iran will move into a phase of full-scale offensive operations.
1: Fox's Aisha Hazmi at the White House. Earlier, the U.S. military says it targeted an observation deck used by the Revolutionary Guard to monitor ships coming into the Strait of Hormuz. President Trump says Canada will pay the cost of some pollution blanketing much of the U.S. from wildfires.
2: In a social media post, the president says he's holding Canada responsible for not properly maintaining their forest, saying the U.S. is being unnecessarily invaded by filthy, polluted, and unhealthy air. Hazardous air quality alerts have been posted across much of the U.S. President Trump suggests the yearly occurrence is costing the U.S. billions of dollars and says that cost of the pollution will be added to tariffs Canada is currently paying.
1: Fox's Jared Halpern at the White House, and the president urging Darlene Graham, the sister of late Senator Lindsey Graham, to run for a full Senate term to replace her brother in South Carolina. Paul Pelosi, the husband of former House Speaker Nancy Pelosi, has been charged with misdemeanor hit and run after hitting a parked car at the Napa County Sheriff's Office. Says Pelosi was driving his convertible July 3rd in the heart of wine country when he hit a parked car on the city on the road. The Sheriff's Department says Pelosi did not have alcohol in his system. 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
1: There's a report that an early summer heat wave in Europe may be responsible for more than 10,000 deaths.
15: It was the hottest June ever on record in Western Europe, and the Euromomo excess mortality tracker finds there were 14,260 more deaths the week ending June 28th than would otherwise be expected. More than 12,000 of those were people 65 and older. It's impossible to say how many deaths were caused by the heat. Someone with a heart condition could have a heart attack possibly triggered by extreme heat exposure, for example. The chief physician at the Danish lab that hosts the tracker says that much excess death in a week is highly unusual, and there's no obvious explanation other than the heat wave. The highest rates were in France, Belgium, and Germany. Chris Foster, Fox News.
1: The European Union has issued new rules for Google requiring it to share search data and open its Android system to rival AI companies, saying it would enable fair competition in AI assistance for Android devices and search engines. Google must comply by January. A man on the FBI's most wanted list for fraud in Minnesota is now in federal custody.
16: He was on the run for years, but the FBI says Abdikerm Abidli was arrested in Mogadishu, Somalia late last month and now extradited back to the U.S. to face charges after allegedly bilking taxpayers out of $250 million meant for child nutrition programs in Minnesota in one of the largest fraud cases in history. FBI Director Kash Patel calling Abidli's transfer in cooperation with the Somali government a historic moment for the agency's war on fraud. Dozens of other people in Minnesota have been charged and convicted in connection with the massive fraud case. Jeff Manasso, Fox News.
1: Wall Street, a sell-off for AI stocks sent markets lower. The Dow lost 406, the Nasdaq off 361, the S&P minus 76. The price of oil closed at just under $82 a barrel. For the week, the Dow was down just under 1%. I'm Lee Silasera. This is Fox News.
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13: 877-381-3811, that's the number, America. Bottom of the hour, we will have a chit-chat. 877-381-3811. Chairman Jim Jordan will be on the program shortly. Piece by Richard Goldberg and Roger Zuckheim, two great individuals. Real clear politics. You heard the vice president say at one point, Israel only has one friend, the United States. And they wanted to address that. They write, support for Israel around the world is declining. Former Chicago mayor and potential Democratic presidential candidate Rahm Emanuel declared in Israel last week, the only diplomatic achievement Israel has secured in the past 3 years is Somaliland. Is that true? Is Israel more isolated than ever? In left-wing circles, both in the United States and Western Europe, most certainly a trend many years in the making. But among conservatives globally, support for Israel is rising. And that's translating into a reversal of left-wing isolation across the Western Hemisphere and beyond. Argentina's president visited Israel in April to establish the Isaac Accords, a path to explain Israel's presence in Latin America. Bolivia's new president and Chile's new president both restored diplomatic ties with Israel after taking office. These are all conservatives. In Colombia, the outgoing communist accused Israel of hacking an election after voters gave the nod to President Trump's preferred candidate, pro-American, pro-Israel, Abelardo de la Esperia. He is pro-Israel, too. Looking north, the Conservative Party of Canada couldn't be more pro-Israel. From its leader there to its foreign minister, the conservatives of the Western Hemisphere are shattering the global left's attempt to isolate Israel. Let's look east across the pond. British Tories remain steadfastly opposed to the rising anti-Semitism in the UK, while reform brings more supporters of Israel and anti-Islamists into its fold each and every day. Slovenia, meanwhile, with its newly elected right-wing prime minister, Janez Janša, has announced it will move the embassy in Israel to Jerusalem, while rescinding the country's recognition of a Palestinian state. At the same time, Germany's Friedrich Merz, India's Narendra Modi are busy expanding their defense relationship with Israel. In addition to Germany and India, military delegations from Canada, Britain, France, Morocco, Finland, Greece, Cyprus, the Czech Republic, Hungary, Poland, Austria, Estonia, Japan, Romania, Serbia, and Slovenia all came to Israel to learn from its military's battlefield lessons and innovations. Even as some of its political leaders blasted Israel in public, apparently not in private. American conservatives should be buoyed by Israel's rising stock among conservatives worldwide. Polling suggests that support remains rock solid in the United States. A recent survey conducted by the Reagan Institute found 80% of MAGA Republicans think Israel's security matters to U.S. security and prosperity, including 63% of those under the age of 30. Over 70% of MAGA Republicans also support sending weapons to Israel, while 60% of Democrats oppose arming Israel. Another poll released by the Washington Free Beacon found likely Republican primary voters prefer a candidate who supports a strong U.S.-Israel relationship by a margin of 57 points. The margin is 57 points. Republicans in Congress reflect their pro-Israel electorates. Just this week, not a single Republican voted for an amendment offered by outgoing Representative Libertarian whackjob Thomas Massey, a fringe Israel-obsessed congressman recently defeated in the GOP primary. Massey won the votes of 103 Democrats and exactly zero Republicans. Why do conservatives break against Emanuel's claim of Israel being isolated? Many of these conservative leaders have a lived experience under pro-Islamist Marxist rule, which informs a world outlook that embraces a technologically innovative, culturally vibrant, and terrorist-fighting democracy like Israel. Now, these leaders see Israel for what it is, a strategic asset. And when they come to power, strengthening bilateral relations with Israel is a day-one action item. Here in the United States, support for Israel is an investment in helping secure another American century, one defined by winning the AI arms race, unlocking quantum computing, controlling the periodic table, mastering advanced energy solutions. Israel's way, way ahead, ladies and gentlemen. That Israel is a democracy with shared Judeo-Christian values, whose fight against terrorism and unmatched intelligence services saves countless American lives remains true. But that's only the foundation of the relationship. The future primes more. Israel is a technological juggernaut that can help us preserve another American century is tomorrow's promise. It is why, as America's National Defense Strategy notes, Israel is a model ally. It's also why Israel's position within non-traditional multilateral frameworks continues to strengthen. The Abraham Accords have expanded to include Kazakhstan, a Muslim-majority country. Turkey's rise alongside U.S.-brokered peace between Armenia and Azerbaijan is bringing, them closer to Israel, not Turkey, the other countries. Greece and Cyprus are doubling down on their Eastern Mediterranean strategic partnership with Israel, too. Interesting, isn't it? You haven't heard any of this before, have you? Might be a surprise for people to learn that Venezuela, just a few months ago, the headquarters for Iran in the Western Hemisphere, with no relations with Israel for a generation, welcomed Israeli aid into Caracas after last month's devastating earthquake. So when Rahm Emanuel, and he's not alone, JD2, declares Israel more isolated than ever, why is it that we instinctively nod our heads and think it's true? There are indeed alternate universes where it certainly feels true. The dystopian United Nations, the cadre of clickbait podcasters feeding a Marxist, Islamist, Nazi medley of talking points to young people with no living attachment to World War II, no memory of September 11, and the media coverage of Iman's own party, which now openly embraces communists, terrorist sympathizers, and people with Nazi tattoos. The socialist ascendancy, I would say Marxist, Islamist ascendancy, within the Democrat Party is a very real phenomenon that threatens American support for Israel. An Islamist ascendancy in Western Europe is very real, too, with negative effects on relations with a Jewish state. But from the Western Hemisphere to Europe to the Middle East to India, Israel is not as isolated as you might think. Richard Goldberg, former White House national security official, senior advisor to the Foundation for the Defense of Democracies, Roger Zakheim, former general counsel and deputy staff director at the House Armed Services Committee. He's the director of the Ronald Reagan Institute and author of the forthcoming book, Peace Through Strength. These are two brilliant men. And I'm glad they put this out here and set the record straight, because the record needed to be set straight. You've got the woke Reich and the Marxist Islamists saying the same thing, the media regurgitating this. You've got envoys repeating this nonsense. People in and out of the government, in and out of the White House repeating this nonsense. And it's going to become even more ubiquitous, that is Israel's bilateral relationships, because it is a technology juggernaut. It is a military juggernaut. Iron Dome, defensive weapons, as well as offensive weapons. Its leadership in medical technology and in drug technology is really only second to ours, but in some cases, it's beyond everybody's. I'll be right back.
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0: Well, it's good to have Chairman Jim Jordan with us. How's that for grabbing the audience, Chairman Jordan? And Chairman Jordan, a couple things here. First of all, let's talk about Jack Smith. He's a very rogue prosecutor. What he did, and how can he be held to account? Can Congress make a referral to the Department of Justice? Yeah. Tell us what's going on here.
1: Yeah, we sure can, and we are working on that as we speak. Our staff is digging into it, looking at the transcript. We think it's probably warranted based on the fact that he said when he talked to Congress that he did not get the contents of communications with members of Congress, and now it looks like that's not accurate because we know the National Archives turned over to his team, Jack Smith's special counsel team, communications, the actual contents of text messages between people in the administration, the first Trump administration, and members of Congress. And they did not go through, based on what we got from the Justice Department, did not go through a filter. So they didn't screen it. They just got the information. And the guy, it looks like, who got it is Thomas Wyndham, someone we've already deposed, who worked on Jack Smith's team. And we've already referred Mr. Wyndham for obstructing our investigation. And it looks like he got that information. And now also looks like Jack Smith wasn't square with us when he testified.
0: In fact, it looks like he denied ever looking at any text, didn't he?
1: Yep, he did. And again, you know this, Mark, because you're one smart lawyer, but this is a separation of powers issue. This is speech or debate in the Constitution. If you're going to get the communications between members of the legislative branch with people in the administration as they're going about figuring out how they're going to vote on pending legislation, how they're going to do their job as a legislator, you have to filter that out. Because that is directly related to our job as legislators. And they did not do that. That is a problem. I do not know why the National Archives just turned this stuff over to him. But it did. It was the Biden administration. I think it's all part of this weaponization. And remember, this is on top of what Jack Smith, we already know what he did. 16 days after Kevin McCarthy becomes Speaker of the House, Jack Smith went to get his phone records. So the logs of who he called, when he called him, how long the call lasted, who called him, he got all that information 16 days after Kevin McCarthy becomes the second in line to the president, the top Republican in government. He got my phone records for 2.5 years. And now we find out, because he was trying to say, oh, no, I just got the logs. I didn't get content. Now we find out, in fact, oh, he did get content of communications via these text messages. And so that's why this is so egregious and so wrong.
0: Yeah, it's unbelievable. And the Department of Justice under Biden, any kind of role that they may have played, or you don't know yet?
1: Well, Jack Smith was appointed by Merrick Garland, so yeah, they played a role. This is the guy Merrick Garland wanted to go after President Trump. And by the way, we never should forget, and you've talked about this a lot and been great on this, of course, we never should forget the Biden-Garland Justice Department is also the Justice Department that sent agents to school board meetings to spy on parents. They're also the Justice Department that had the Richmond field office of the FBI write the memorandum, the now famous memorandum that said, oh, if you're a pro-life Catholic, you're an extremist. And then it was the administration. Chris Ray said, we've given you all the information about that, all the material, all the communications. And lo and behold, when President Trump gets reelected, he goes into office. The new Justice Department comes in. Todd Blanche sends us information that they didn't give us from the Garland Justice Department. They held stuff back from us. So it's all of that coupled now with what we learned about what Jack Smith did to members of Congress. That is, again, why it was the weaponization of government against your political opposition.
0: It really is stunning. And it is amazing how it rolls off the back of most of the media like it's just no big deal. Yeah. This is a big deal. And you know, Chairman, when the Trump administration pushes back, they want to hold people to account. It's called retribution. It's not retribution. It's holding people to account for the lawlessness that they've conducted, right?
1: It sure is. And John Bolton's been held to account. Jim Comey's been indicted. I do believe that John Brennan is next. I mean, John Brennan is lawyering up. We did a referral for John Brennan 6 months ago because he definitely lied to us in an investigation last Congress on a different subject, but he lied to us. We were asking him about the 51 intel, former intel officials who signed that ridiculous letter saying the Hunter Biden laptop was a Russian information operation when they knew it wasn't. He lied to us about other questions we asked him about the whole Russia collusion baloney. So I think he's likely to be indicted. I think it's warranted, you know, be indicted there in the Southern District of Florida.
0: Mm-hmm. Now, what was the other thing, Mr. Producer? I forget. Oh, yeah. The president's speech last night laying out. And by the way, it's for everybody to see in the world there on the computer, and people are going through it. Communist China interfering with the election. What do you know about that?
1: Yeah, we've had our staff is looking at the documents, digging into it. The one thing we did discover is, you know, and the president referenced this in his remarks last night, which I thought he was right on target, and stressing just how important photo ID is, you know, voter ID and just to the sanctity of our election process. But one of the things he talked about was this individual at the FBI who said she was running a shadow FBI. Mm. We actually deposed that lady. We deposed her, Nikki, I forget her name. I don't have it in front of me right now. But we deposed her in the last Congress as part of our overall investigation into the weaponization of government. And we're going to go back and look at that transcript. So, yeah, the president, again, underscoring what we all know, what all your listeners know, Mark, that it is just good common sense to require photo ID. It's good common sense to have the most secure election process we can have versus, you know, what seems what the Democrats want, which is no photo ID, let everyone vote, do all these mail-in voting and everything else. And now with this potential foreign influence that the president's alerted us to, we're going to dig into that as well.
0: You know, Jim Jordan, we're seeing a very diabolical and evil movement, these Marxist Islamists. They're secreting themselves within the Democrat Party, and they actually welcome. There's very little pushback, despite what we're hearing. And this has a very grave, this is a very grave threat to the entire republic, is it not?
1: It is. You know, some have said, I take the same view you do, Mark. Some have said, oh, this is going to help us in the midterms politically. And that may be the case, but what's going on in that party is bad for the country. I said this in a couple of weeks ago. I was doing a speech, and I said the once great party of FDR and JFK is now anti-Israel, anti-Semitic, and socialist. And it's frightening. And it's so radical that even in New York, Dan Goldman was the guy Adam Schiff brought in to be the impeachment counselor 7 years ago when they did the ridiculous secret impeachment down in the Intelligence Committee. And I got put on the Intelligence Committee by Leader McCarthy to fight this. I spent time with Dan Goldman and Schiff in the bunker in the basement of the Capitol doing these depositions and hearings and all this stuff that Schiff was doing. After that's over, he comes back to New York. He runs for Congress, wins. He's running for re-election and gets beat by 30 points because even the impeachment counselor for Adam Schiff wasn't good enough for the radical left. That's how ridiculous this has become. And it is. And then when you couple that with the vote that took place a couple days ago, where 103 of them voted against helping our best ally, the state of Israel, that's unbelievable. So that's how bad it's become, and it's why we have to keep speaking out and talking about this special bond that exists between these two countries, the United States and Israel, and not let this stuff get a hold, and not let it get any traction at all in our party.
0: You got 30 seconds. Do you think you'll ever run for governor of the Senate?
1: No, I'm a House guy through and through. If I was going to run for the Senate, I'd have done that a few years back. But no, I don't want to do that. I like the responsibilities I have. And if I was.
0: So
1: governor,
0: you're the John Quincy Adams of Ohio. Yeah.
1: Just a house. Keep up the good work, Mark. Always fun to be on your show.
0: All right, brother. Thanks for all your help and all you're doing. You're a good man. Jim Jordan is a great guy. We'll be right back.

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4: Fox News, I'm Ann Carrick. Iran is threatening to escalate pressure on the U.S. if strikes continue. Fox's Aisha Hasni.
5: According to Reuters, the Iranians ordered the Houthis in Yemen to close the Bab el-Mandab Strait, a critical oil route, if the U.S. hits Iran's power infrastructure.
4: Iran accusing the U.S. of hitting civilian targets, something the U.S. denies. Canadian wildfire smoke continues to impact millions of Americans. Fox Weather's Jane Minar reports from Baltimore.
6: The worst day today as we continue into this weekend, but this smoke, it is causing big problems. In fact, Amtrak along the Northeast Corridor line is experiencing delays because of concerns around workers in these outdoor conditions with the unhealthy air quality.
4: Smoke again blanketing multiple states from the Great Lakes to the Mid-Atlantic. 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
1: All right, folks, let's take some calls. 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
2: I'm doing super. Thank you, Mark. This is such an honor. Earlier you mentioned Randy Weingarten, and I just wanted to let you know there's a case from 2018, Janice versus AFSCME, that government unions can no longer force union membership. You know, and I don't think that a lot of union members in municipalities, in state government or whatever, know that, because it's not something they talk about. And it's one of those kind of taboo issues that you're kind of quiet about because, you know, you kind of get ostracized.
1: Well, that's what I was going to ask you. Doesn't the union know who's in and who's out?
2: Yes. Absolutely.
1: A little louder?
2: And I opted out. I opted out shortly thereafter. And what they've done now is they've created a opt-out window to, like, force you to stay in the union longer. So if you call up today and your opt-out window was 3 weeks ago, you have to wait till the following year to get out. That's being litigated currently. But I encourage anyone, you know, that's part of a union that doesn't, you know, want their free speech violated by the union, which is, that's basically what the case was about.
1: That's a very good public service announcement. You're right. I remember that case. All right, my friend. Very good. It's super important. It's a way to defund some of these unions, at least of some of their money. You know, you don't have to overpay for big wireless, AT&T, Verizon, and T-Mobile, folks. 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You'll be connected to Pure Talk's friendly U.S. customer service team. And then you're going to wonder, why didn't I do this before? Mark keeps talking about it, but I just didn't pull the trigger. Pull the trigger. Now's the time, like so many others have done. Again, dial #250, say Mark Levin, #250, say Mark Levin to start saving. Don't forget, life, liberty, and Levin. Tomorrow night, that's Saturday night, 8 p.m. Eastern. Set your DVR or whatever you use to record TV. And don't forget Sunday, same time, same place, 8 p.m. Eastern on Fox. Life, Liberty, and Levin. Folks, these are really, really important shows we're doing now to push back against the enemy, foreign and domestic. That's right, the enemy, foreign and domestic. All right, let's take some more calls here as I move between emails. Just stick with me. Here we go. Yo, yo, yo. Okay, here we is. There we be. Here we at. Brian, Jefferson City, Montana. The great KCAP. Go.
3: Hello, Mark. Good evening. It's great listening to you. I listen to you every day on the way home from work.
1: Thank you, brother.
3: What I'd like to suggest is all of these leftist, socialistic idiots need to get on a one-way plane out of our country, leave us alone, let us live our life. We've earned this life. We've earned this great country we live in. And they just need to, if they don't like it here, then let's let them leave. Let's help them go.
1: I wish they'd go, but they're not going to go. They ought to enjoy North Korea. They ought to enjoy communist China and those concentration camps. But they're not going to leave. because they are free to do what they're doing in this country, free to attack us, free to undermine us, and they kind of like it. They kind of like it. Brian, thank you for listening, man, when you're going home, and we appreciate you. Take care of yourself. Let's keep going. Let's see here. Arthur, Leesburg, Virginia, I'm quite familiar with it. The great WMAL. Go right ahead.
4: Thank you, Mark, for taking my call. I wanted to make a point that you talked about how the Republicans didn't have any momentum. And I think that's because they're stuck in an old paradigm that's no longer true, and that's that elections are primarily local. And that used to be true at one point when you had blue dog Democrats or pro-life Democrats. It's not true now. When you become a Democrat, you subscribe and support a whole set of things which are contrary to most
1: That's
4: of us.
1: That's a great point.
4: And what I would suggest to the Republicans is they start contrasting what's happening in blue states. Like, why when the ICE is operating in a blue state, so that you have crowds and you show all the confusion, and then you show it in a red state to say, what's the difference? And then you go back and you show the president's question or his request at the State of the Union. He said, if you think that the responsibility of government is to protect its citizens from criminals, all stand up, and not a single Democrat stood up. And mm-hmm. I just think you may not
1: like
4: that.
1: Well, I think your fundamental point is very important. I really do. I think it's a good point, which is

0: The great WGDJ. Go.
1: Oh, thank you, Mark. Hey, I want to also thank you for that recapitulation of all the countries that do stand with Israel. Yeah. I hope they don't have tariffs on Israeli goods. Now, what I called about was recently the raging Cajun snake, James Carville, said we have to get back to moderate Democrats. So we have to look at what they want. The moderate Democrats want unlimited unborn babies being slaughtered. They want boys changed into girls, girls changed into boys. They want adult men in girls' locker rooms and shower rooms. They only became scared when Mondami took the reins and he said he's going after everybody's wallet, basically. That freaked them out. Otherwise, everything they do, and of course, the issue of power.
0: Right.
1: Read your book about power. It's
0: well,
1: all
0: thank
1: about
0: you for that.
1: Because the money follows the power.
0: Well, there are some moderate Democrats, not many. Not many elected. There's more moderate Democrats among the rank and file than there are elected to Congress because of the nature of the primary system. But there are a lot of blue-collar workers who listen to this program, who work in mines, who work in lumber, who work in construction, cops, firefighters, and so forth. These are kind of Reagan Democrats or Trump Democrats. They do exist. The problem is they don't exist at the congressional level. I mean, you can count them on one hand if you're lucky. All right, Kevin, great call. Very much appreciated. Great calls tonight. Let's go to Ron Garland, Texas, the great WBAP. Ron, go right ahead, please. You're on, baby. Mr. Producer, is he there or not? I guess he's not, right? Oh, come on, Rich. Okay, great. He's not there. My producer says, well, I guess he's not. Well, I guess he's not. Very good. We'll be right back.
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0: firing a Mr. Producer there. 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You can make a difference now and for the next generation. You can make a big difference. Yep. All right, let's switch back to the call board. Let us go to Muhammad, Detroit, Michigan, on Sirius XM Satellite. Muhammad, how are you, my friend?
1: Hey, Mr. Levin. I'm good. How are you?
0: I'm very well. Thank you.
1: Well, I just wanted to ask you one question. As a American Lebanese who grew up in South Lebanon, on the border with Israel, I'm just going to ask you one question. Why everyone is not paying enough attention to Hezbollah and what he's doing, and how we can finish the job, the Lebanese people, someone who's from a border town, a town that was infested by Hezbollah and his supporters. My family is supporters for Hezbollah. I'm just going to ask how we can finish the job, how we can build peace between the two countries, and how we can just make people aware of how dangerous is Hezbollah.
0: You know, the problem, Muhammad, you raise a great point. And the Israeli government and the Lebanese government are working on a peace situation where they really want to work together. But Hezbollah, as you know, is this massive terrorist militia. It kills Muslims. It kills Christians. It kills people that don't agree with them. It is part of the regime in Iran. And yet we have individuals like Thomas Barak. Maybe you've heard of this envoy. He's an envoy. He's an ambassador to Turkey, but he thinks he's an envoy to all these countries, who literally undermines the state of Israel, who literally comes to the defense of Erdogan. And I think he's the worst appointment the administration has made, bar none. Bar none. And Israel can't leave that buffer zone. It has to protect itself. And people don't understand, while it's there, it's also protecting people in these border communities against Hezbollah at the same time. It's a very difficult situation. I think if the United States and the West would finally get behind Israel and the Lebanese government, including their army, that they could be wiped out, they can be pushed out. But as long as we have people like Tom Barak, I don't think it's going to happen, Muhammad.
1: I'm from these border communities. And I tell you that Israel, by doing this, it's doing a favor for us first, not for Israel, not for the Americans, for us. As someone who grew up in these communities that was brainwashed by Hezbollah, my family is part of Hezbollah. I denounced them a year ago. I can see.
0: You know what? I like you. I have to go. Why don't you call next week, okay?
1: I'll do that. Thank you so much.
0: All right, Muhammad. God bless you, man. We need to hear from people like Muhammad who come from these areas and tell you the truth about what's going on. And the fact that Hezbollah, Iran, Hamas, the Houthis are horrendous. And little Israel is trying to do everything it can to protect these people. Every Friday, here we go. Ray Charles in America.

0: Houston, starting tomorrow night, Saturday night, 8 p.m. Eastern on Fox. 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Life, Liberty, and Levin. I'll do it as long as you watch. When you lose interest, I will just go away. We salute our armed forces, police officers, firefighters, emergency personnel, ICE, our truckers, the people in Ukraine, the people in Iran, the people in Israel, and you, the American people. God bless you. Good night, Spritey and Griffey and Pepsi and Smokey. Good night, Zelda and Gigi and Indy and Patton and Rory. Good night, Marty and Barney. Good night, Dad and Mom. We're holding down the fort, and Leo and Joe and Bernard. And good night, Teddy. And good night, Lou. And good night, all the patriots who've passed. We miss you all. All right, America, have a wonderful weekend. Keep your chin up. Pass the word. We live in the greatest nation on the face of the earth. And hopefully I'll see you Saturday night and Sunday night, 8 p.m. Eastern on Fox. God bless each and every one of you.
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6: Strikes escalating. I'm Lisa Lacerra, Fox News. U.S. Central Command says it's targeting Iran for a seventh day after taking out a key strategic post earlier.
7: In a plume of smoke and fire, the observation tower at the port of Chabahar was taken down by U.S. strikes. Central Command says the tower was used by the Revolutionary Guard to track vessels on the Gulf of Oman and coordinate attacks on commercial shipping through the Strait of Hormuz.
6: Fox's Mike Tobin in Tel Aviv. The U.S. military targeting more bridges and energy sites as it looks to pressure Tehran to ease its chokehold on the strait. Earlier this week, the U.S. blockade of Iranian ports was reimposed. At least two people have died in devastating floods in the Texas Hill Country. Governor Greg Abbott declaring a state of emergency for 28 counties. At a security conference in Colorado, outgoing Senators John Cornyn of Texas and Bill Cassidy of Louisiana rebuked President Trump after yesterday's primetime address.
8: Senator Cornyn didn't understand the focus on events from 6 years ago.
9: Frankly, as a member of the Senate Intelligence Committee, there wasn't a whole lot new.
8: Senator Cassidy said people are more concerned about other issues.
10: We should be talking about what matters to the people around the kitchen table. And right now they can't afford their health care, their housing, their groceries, or the gasoline.
8: In his Thursday night speech, the president claimed that starting in 2020, China compromised U.S. election data, and that evidence was hidden from him. He's calling for investigation.
6: Fox's Kevin Uretsky. Both senators lost primary challenges and will be leaving Congress after the midterms. Health officials in New York City say one person has now died in an outbreak of Legionnaires' disease on Manhattan's Upper East Side. Investigators are still trying to pinpoint the source of the outbreak, which has infected at least 67 people and sent dozens to the hospital. Health officials are focusing on air conditioning units on large buildings. 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
6: The government of Jamaica says two of its three citizens recently deported by the U.S. to the African Kingdom of Eswatini have formally declined offers to be repatriated. The country's Ministry of Foreign Affairs says they're still trying to contact the third citizen. A federal grand jury has indicted a soldier and his girlfriend for killing their baby son and a family dog.
15: A federal grand jury's indicted Ladarian McCray, who was stationed at Fort Benning in Georgia, along with his girlfriend Emma Bradshaw. They're charged with murder by child abuse, cruelty to children, animal crushing, and animal cruelty. They both face life in prison. McCray was an active duty soldier. Bradshaw was living with him on base. Federal prosecutors say their infant son died in January after suffering severe malnutrition. Army investigators found the body of a dead female dachshund starved to death in the trash at their house. And two other dogs alive on the property showed signs of severe malnutrition. McCray is being discharged from the military as Army investigators continue looking into the case. Jessica Rosenthal, Fox News.
6: A bit of foreshadowing in Sunday's World Cup final in the form of a photo from nearly 20 years ago.
16: A resurfaced photograph of Argentina's Lionel Messi and Spain's Lamine Yamal has become a defining visual of a remarkable full-circle moment. It all started back in 2007 when a Spanish newspaper did a raffle to find local Catalonia babies to pose for a UNICEF calendar with players from FC Barcelona. A six-month-old Lamine Yamal was one of the 12 chosen, and of all the featured players, he was matched with Lionel Messi. Yamal's father shared the long-forgotten picture in July of 2024, captioning it, "The beginning of two legends." Yamal grew up to play for Barcelona, and just like Messi, both men made their World Cup debut at 19 years old, and on Sunday, they're going to face each other for the FIFA World Cup trophy.
6: Fox's Gianna Gelosi. American Bryson DeChambeau gets a two-stroke penalty at the British Open after officials say he stomped on grass on the fifth hole. I'm Lee Silasera. This is Fox News.
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0: Dale Jackson. Thrilled to be here with you. We got you to your Friday. We're very excited about being here. And I got to tell you the honest to God's truth. The speech last night by Donald Trump was better than I thought it was going to be. The media is beside itself this morning telling you, oh, we already knew all of this stuff. We already knew all of this. And, oh, we couldn't carry a partisan speech like this. Can I just tell you something? These people, no matter how much you hate them, it is not even remotely enough. Your hatred for the media, especially the national media, but not solely reserved for the national media, but especially the national media, does not go far enough. Remember, they're going to claim that this is a partisan speech and we shouldn't be doing this kind of stuff this close to an election and putting our fingers on the scale and the media shouldn't be running these ads. Look, it's July, okay? In September of 2022, President Joe Biden took to every national news network, every broadcast channel, ABC, CBS, NBC, Fox. And when he took to those networks with a red backdrop and a Marine behind him, he basically said, everyone listening to this radio station who does not love Joe Biden could be a domestic terrorist and they need to do everything they can to stop them. And the only way to do that is to reelect Joe Biden. Wait, he dropped out at that point? Maybe he dropped out. Anyway, it was to stop Donald Trump. No, it was a midterm, so he was still there. Excuse me. It was to let them win the midterms. That's what it was. So that was the only way. That was the only way. Donald Trump monster, everyone bad. This specter looms over our society. And the only thing we can possibly do is elect people that agree with Joe Biden. And the media praised him. And they praised him. And they said that it was wonderful. But Donald Trump gives a speech on a Thursday night. And you get a bunch of, ooh, I don't know if we can carry that. I don't know. It may not be right for us to carry that speech because, you know, Joe Biden or Donald Trump just totally, we can't let him do that. We can't let Donald Trump have access. I'll tell you what we'll do. What we're going to do is we're going to listen to it. And then when we're done listening to it, we'll decide whether or not you can see it. And after we're done listening to it, we'll feed this to you, okay? Because we can't do this. We can't have this speech on our own running for you to see. We need to filter it through our perspective and bring our people on. Then they would bring people on and be like, well, I didn't watch the speech. I didn't read the documents. I didn't do any of that. So we're not going to continue. We're not going to allow that. No, we can't do that, guys. We're not going to do that. No, we can't. And they made it clear. No, we're not going to do it. All elections, and I mentioned this to you yesterday, all elections in America are 100% valid, and there have never been any problems, with the exceptions of 2000, 2004, 2016, and 2024. Other than that, every single election that has ever elected, has ever been run, ever done anything, any election in this country that's ever elected has elected the elected person who was elected, and there should be no issue with it. And if you're raising an issue with the way elections are done in this country, well, then you might just be one of the worst human beings that has ever lived, because how in the world can you possibly sit there today and think that we should have the president of the United States questioning whether or not everything is on the up and up with elections. How dare you make these arguments that maybe some foreign adversary interfered in the election? Yeah, we did it in 2016, 17, 18, 19, and 20, suggesting that the Russians were working with Donald Trump in that situation. Just keep that in mind. They were actually working with Donald Trump. That was the argument. But do not ever, ever, ever suggest that any election might have problems outside of those ones I just mentioned. Here's John King announcing he will... I would never show such a thing.
1: A quick reminder to our viewers, we'll be watching tonight's presidential address and listening to what the president says tonight. But we're not going to take it live, as we've been discussing. That's because this president, sadly, has a history of misleading and in some cases simply false statements on what we've been talking about tonight, election security and integrity. Also, the White House earlier today said he would be showing newly classified documents. So we want to make sure that we have time to review those documents, talk to experts about them, contextualize whatever he says or shows before airing it. But
0: guys, the President of the United States is going to show you raw documents. We can't allow that to happen. We can't do that. We need to be the ones that look at those documents. We need to look at those. Not you. Not you. And the networks that did run them, one of them even interrupted it.
2: All we want is honesty in our elections and honesty in reporting. They pay nothing for multi-billion dollar assets. Great damage has been done to our country, our elections.
3: You've been listening to President Donald Trump in the East Room addressing what he says is what is necessary to secure American elections. I want to go back to Major Garrett here. You've been listening along with me. He took some big swings at China.
0: Guys, we got to stop this thing mid-sentence and come in here and have a conversation about this. They either didn't cover it or they cut away. And then they're going to get mad when people suggest, guys, don't you think it's interesting that you're not even interested in hearing what he has to say? You've already decided he's lying before the speech. This is Aaron Burnett.
4: Trump is going to say about elections tonight.
5: Yeah, we now understand, Aaron, there are a few major buckets that the president plans to address in this speech. And one is this question of foreign interference. The president does plan to reveal what he says will be new information about foreign attempts to influence or interfere in U.S. elections, and in particular from China. Now, this is a question that has been relitigated over and over, including in that 2021 intelligence assessment. But the president will say that he has new information on that front. We also understand that the president plans to address this question of election systems vulnerability, including voting machines. Again, an area that has been repeatedly the subject of conspiracies, often fueled by President Trump himself. You know.
0: Oh, yeah. Remember, guys, Donald Trump's the only one that ever questioned elections. No one else has done it. No one else in American history has questioned elections, just Donald Trump. You guys know this, but we went from 2016, 17, 18, 19, and 20, where we were told the election was stolen, Russia interfered, Russia meddled in our election, Russia might have changed elections, because remember they were in the electric grid. They were doing all these things. They were everywhere. And then when Joe Biden won in 2020, all of a sudden the entire narrative switched and it was, you're questioning an election? How do you even do that in America? Now, guys, even questioning an election at all in America, sowing doubt, that's un-American. When 2 weeks before that, they were telling you that the Russians were stealing the 2020 election just like they were stealing the 2016 election. But now, how dare you?
4: As a president who has an approval rating stuck in the 30s and who faces what appears to be losses in the midterms, and we'll see, because an election's an election. People get to vote. He has made it his mission to cast doubt on that upcoming election, right? That's what all those things add up to. and damage may already have been done. Repeatedly saying that America's elections are rigged and broken and dirty has eroded confidence in the bedrock of American democracy.
0: Oh, I agree. But you did it. That was y'all who did that. Trump's not blameless. But remember, he's the victim of that, too. You tried to undo his entire first term doing exactly what you're claiming, and now you're like, it's just unbelievable that somebody would do such things. Could you imagine if an anchor on CNN would come on here and say repeatedly that the elections are stolen and that you can't trust the results and possibly there was foreign interference? I mean, that would be outrageous. I mean, it's what Aaron Burnett did for years, but sure.
4: It has already done damage.
0: Oh.
4: Kevin Liptak is out front live outside the White House. And Kevin, what more are you learning about what Trump is going to say about elections tonight?
5: Yeah, we now understand, Aaron, there are a few major buckets.
0: Okay, so back to that. There's all these buckets, guys, that you need to get into. There's all these different buckets that Trump's going to get into. We're not going to talk about it. We're just going to pretend that it's completely insane for him to even raise the issue. It's just ridiculous. Over and over and over and over again, they tell us not to worry about these things. But look, there is information that you probably should be worried about, and I'll share some of that with you next. But remember, how dare you even question is not how you cover media or not how you cover what people are doing in government. They're suggesting that even raising the question itself undercuts American democracy. But I feel like I've heard people talk about the issues with machines and elections and stuff like that. Do I dare dream?
6: Virginia just stopped using touchscreen computer voting because it's so vulnerable.
7: Right.
6: We need to look at all the voting machines. Yeah. Every Secretary of State needs to be, you know, assisted in making sure that they are not being hacked and attacked.
8: I continue to think that our voting machines are too vulnerable.
9: Our researchers have repeatedly demonstrated that ballot recording machines and other voting systems are susceptible to tampering.
10: Huh. Even hackers with limited prior knowledge, tools, and resources are able to breach voting machines in a matter of minutes.
0: Huh.
11: In 2018, electronic voting machines in Georgia and Texas deleted votes for certain candidates or switched votes from one candidate to another.
12: The biggest seller of voting machines is doing something that violates Cybersecurity 101, directing that you install remote access software, which would make a machine like that, you know, a magnet for fraudsters and hackers.
0: Wow, unbelievable. I mean, those Democrats in the past, those guys, look at them attacking democracy. Let's take a quick timeout. We'll attack democracy more next.
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1: Looking for security vulnerabilities. In every single case where a U.S. voting machine has been analyzed by competent security researchers, they have found vulnerabilities.
2: Nuclear centrifuges in Iran.
3: There are a number of states that outsource their reporting of elections to third parties, some of which are corporations based in other countries like Spain. So you've got to trust that the aggregation of the votes and the reporting of the votes.
4: Security. We are vulnerable in terms of foreign interference with our elections.
5: Wisconsin, Michigan, Florida, Iowa, Indiana, Arizona, and North Carolina, among others, are all at risk.
6: Over a cellular modem to a server on the...
0: I'm just jumping around, too. I'm not even giving you a set narrative. I'm just giving you the story that they were telling us before 2020. Yeah, that story's changed completely. Okay? They changed completely. But what do you want me to tell you? That these guys never... ever said anything about the elections? And if they did say something about the elections, well, then they must have hated America. That's the entire rub here, guys. That is the entire rub. Now, they're ignoring that Donald Trump said, hey, they kept information from me. When did they keep information from me? Well, when people at the FBI were bragging about, ready for this, keeping information from him. Talking about how they were running a shadow government, keeping things out of the daily presidential brief. Trump didn't make that up. They talked about running a shadow government at the FBI in order to hide things from the President of the United States. So you look at this and you see it and you wonder to yourself, what exactly are we doing here? That you have all these issues that are out there, yet you're pretending that you shouldn't even question them. Oh, China didn't interfere in the elections. Yes, they did. They did the same thing that you alleged the Russians did, which is what the Russians actually did, and they tried to sow unrest everywhere. But Trump saying so and disclosing documents that say so is boring nonsense. They still, yesterday, were making the argument that Vladimir Putin interfered in the 2016 election. Now they've modified their argument. They've modified their argument away from with the counting of votes and stuff like that to by trying to sow division. They said that yesterday while dismissing evidence that China planned to stoke unrest and blame Trump's COVID response use Trump's COVID response to swing the 2020 election. They intended to exploit U.S. divisions by encouraging violent demonstrations and looting during economic unrest, attack his COVID-19 response to increase public dissatisfaction. They were going to use their capabilities across TikTok, Facebook, Twitter, and YouTube, and in the mainstream media using both overt and hidden influencers. And they were working to damage public officials using blackmail. A White House official was warned that Beijing had collected derogatory information on him. It was trying to use it to force him into taking a softer stance on China. Lower-level Chinese officials have recommended collecting and using black materials against perceived anti-China U.S. officials. And even with all the redactions, it's pretty clear that Russia was playing. And they had a plan in place to stop Donald Trump from being reelected. Why? Well, I mean, because we all know, everyone knows, that Joe Biden was a softer president for our foreign adversaries. Everyone knows that. Look at how the world fell apart in the 4 years where Joe Biden was president. So let's not act like we don't understand this. And this is all information that's coming out. And instead they're going, he didn't show us in Georgia where the election was stolen. Maybe that's why they branded it that way ahead of time. I don't know. I have absolutely no idea. But what I do know is pretending that we learned nothing last night is a lie. An absolute lie. Trump's claiming that we're vulnerable. No, we're not. That's crazy. Who would say such a thing? Also, Trump could possibly steal the 2026 midterms. These people are untrustworthy.
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9: Fox News, I'm Carmen Roberts. President Trump says filthy air from Canadian wildfires is invading the U.S. and Ottawa needs to pay for the damage.
10: President Trump suggests the yearly occurrence is costing the U.S. billions of dollars and says that cost of the pollution will be added to tariffs Canada is currently paying.
9: Fox's Jared Halperin, the smoke may cause problems for the FIFA World Cup Championship game Sunday in New Jersey. Texas Governor Greg Abbott signs a major disaster declaration for 28 countries ravaged by flooding.
11: It's the counties that have been hardest hit by these devastating floodwaters. More counties can and will be added as needed.
9: At least two people have died in the flooding. About 125 remain in shelters in the Uvalde area. 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
16: Got it.

0: was a doctor, scientist, teacher, about to be a lawyer, was a rocket scientist back in his old country, was working 7 jobs in order to take care of his 9 kids, and the cops gunned him down in the street for fun and then planted drugs on him. Don't you know that illegal immigrants commit far fewer crimes than native-born Americans?
1: Just because you alleged he had meth in his car doesn't mean the cops knew he did.
0: No, I mean, obviously. Nobody is suggesting that they knew he had meth on him. No, nobody is suggesting that. See, this is the part of this conversation that is so damn dishonest. Nobody is suggesting that. I'm not suggesting that. I'm the one having the conversation with you. I'm the one telling you what I think. Obviously, they didn't know that he had methamphetamine on him in his car. The reason they're bringing it up now is to explain why he was unlikely to stop for law enforcement. He was about to get his green card, they tell us every time. God, how many? Is there a number of illegal immigrant doctor, rocket scientists, well-adjusted Beth's fathers in the world who are one day away from getting their green card? This is like in the 80s. We're all in every single movie. There was a grizzled cop working with a madman, Danny Glover and Mel Gibson. And every single time they were one day away from retirement. There were 4 lethal weapons. He was one day away from retirement in the first one. So I'm going to assume that much like these stories about these wonderful, angelic illegal immigrants, I'm going to just assume that the stories they're telling me about them are basically untrue. That's what I'm going to assume. But Dale. Yeah? Dale! Well, I said what? How do you know he had meth in his car? They could have planted it. Yes, that's correct. They could have planted it. What is more likely, guys? Mr. Illegal Immigrant is running away because he has meth in his car. Or perfect baby angel, doctor, rocket scientist, future lawyer, engineer, teacher, humanitarian, cancer researcher, was going to give his lung to someone, world's greatest father, working 7 jobs, might have as one of those jobs, I don't know, this is going to be hard to say, but maybe as one of those jobs, He was involved with some illegal activity. I know. Illegal immigrants commit less crimes than native-born citizens. It's like, I mean, that's fine, but ICE also commits fewer crimes than illegal immigrants, so therefore we should leave them alone. These are your arguments, not mine.
1: For those missing brain cells, illegals have 2 options for making money: identity theft or tax evasion. Are those civil charges?
0: Well, hold on one second. There's also drug dealing. There is working off the books. You could do that as well. There's petty theft. There's human trafficking. There's drug dealing. So I don't know. Those are not their only 2 options. As for the ones that you laid out, they are, and I hate to make this point to you, those are actual crimes too. Those are actual crimes too, okay? And I feel really sorry for this guy and his family. I don't want to minimize his death. Sorry, I feel sorry for him. Let me back that up. I feel nothing for this guy and his family. but I don't want to minimize his death because he didn't have to die this way. He made that choice. Forget about the choice to come to the country illegally. He made that choice. Fine. We allowed it. We allowed ourselves to be evaded. That's our fault. Okay, now that's on us. Okay? That one's on us. I'm willing to own it. That one is on us. But I do want to understand that every decision he made as soon as those cops came around, that's on him.
1: Dale, all this about illegals is just taking away from the fact that Jews run the news and the United States, ha-ha.
0: Thank you. Every now and then, I need to be brought back to reality, and that's the truth. And I hate to point this out. I really do. But you're not the only one that made a similar joke, which this is, we're getting into the territory where maybe I'm the problem here.
1: We all know that ICE is funded by the Jews.
0: Okay, all right. That was on me, right, Bugsy? Like,

0: Nothing. Nothing happens to them. Nothing happens to them. Okay? This idea that they're like just arresting people just for the hell of it. One. Oh, I mean, okay. I'm sorry. That is my response to that. Okay? Even if you came to me and said, Dale, they're just arresting people for being in the country illegally. My response to that is, cool. All right. Awesome. I agree with that too. If that was what was happening. But that's not really what's happening. They're going after bad guys. And then they're picking up everyone around those bad guys. What is the thing that your mother used to tell you? I mean, I would usually sneak out the window before you guys woke up. But what was the thing your mother used to tell you? Bugsy, the joke is there is that I'm sleeping with their mothers. That was the implication there. But what was that thing your mother used to tell you? Your mother used to tell you when she would say, hey, you shouldn't be hanging out with those people. Why? Why? Well, it's because they're bad influences. It's because they're going to get in trouble. Now, little did your mom know that you were human garbage too, and you were the part of the problem, that other parents were telling their kids to avoid hanging out with you. I know I'm hitting home close to home here, Bugsy. Don't take this personally. But they were telling their kids the same thing. But this is the same situation. This is the exact same situation. If the cops roll up on a guy they know is a bad hombre, and they walk into a room with the bad hombre, or they pull over the bad hombre's vehicle, and they say to the bad hombre, hey, who the hell are all these other people? Well, if those other people are in the country illegally, they're going to get scooped up as well. Okay, that's how this game is going to be played. What do you expect them to do? Okay, listen, we only came here for Paco. Sorry, I don't want to do that. We only came here for Nikolai. We got to do this like we're making a movie, okay, where all the bad guys have to be Russians, all right? So the terrorists can't be Middle Eastern, or the drug dealers can't be Mexicans. We have... What is it, Nick? What are you doing here with Nikolai? No, nothing. I see nothing. Okay, you go on about your business. I don't really have a Russian accent. I need to work on one. But then they round up all the people around them who are also... If I walk into a crack house, isn't it fair to assume that everyone there is doing crack? Isn't the assumption... Or that everyone... How about this, Bugsy? Is it fair to assume that everyone there is crack-related?
1: Yeah, it's some sort of drug. Not necessarily crack.
0: Yeah. So, I mean...
1: crack-adjacent.
0: Yeah, it's a crack-adjacent situation. Okay? And so I think it's pretty fair for us to say that it's all right to maybe assume that. And then they go through and they find out, oh, this guy's here illegally. This guy's here illegally. Well, okay, bye. I think it's completely fair. And I'm sorry, I am not interested in your little crybabying. But Dale, I don't care. I really do not care. And this is the best part about this is a great question. Holy cow. Actually, I'm going to hold that till on the other side. Great comment. Just came in. Holy cow. I cannot wait. I cannot wait. There's a Jeffrey Epstein related question that was just asked. And I got to tell you, I am absolutely ecstatic about it. I cannot wait. 866-494-WVNN. 866-494-9866. Guys, just know, ICE agents commit far fewer crimes. And I'm telling you, we should just start saying this. If their argument is going to be immigrants commit fewer crimes than native-born Americans, then we're going to start saying ICE agents commit fewer crimes than immigrants. That's what we're going to start saying. We got a lot to get into. Oh, my God. I am so excited. So very excited. So excited that I want to tell you about my friends over there at Cheney.

0: gold and silver. 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You know why? Because WVNN listeners trust them. And you can trust them. And I, you've heard the commercial, I'll tell you again. I sent my mom in there. My mom and I went to my aunt's house, my great aunt who passed away, and she had some stuff, some jewelry and some silverware and stuff like that. And I said, you know, she's like, I don't know what to do with any of this because, you know, what do we do with this? So we took it to Cheney's Gold and Silver and had them take a look at it. And they did. And they laid out a very fair price. And that's what they do there. Trusted jewelry appraisals, full diamond valuations, rare coin buybacks. That's what they do. And the folks there have been doing this for a very long time. Cheney's Gold and Silver is located right there on 72. Learn more about them. 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They pay more. That's what they do. And they do an amazing job for people. 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

0: Bill Jackson here with you. Thank you very much for joining us. Thank you so much for your time today and every day you spend it with us. A great, I mean, I don't mean really great because it's not really that good of a point, but an interesting comment, a very interesting comment about this illegal immigrant and all the stuff he's been doing, because you're not supposed to say like this guy obviously was up to no good, and maybe he should have listened to the police. Wouldn't that have made more sense? Shouldn't they have done that? I don't know. It seems that maybe that would have made a lot of sense to do that. But what do I know? What do I know? You guys clearly know more than I do on this and raise some very interesting points. So I said earlier that if I walk into a crack house, I could probably assume that everyone there is possibly crack related. Okay? That seems to be a fair way of looking at this. Okay? Call me a crazy person, but it kind of does. And that led to this brilliant question. And look, Democrats, data centers, and this is what you guys should be running on.
1: Chattanooga.
0: Not that. You shouldn't be running on Chattanooga. It's incorrect.
1: So kind of like everybody associated with Jeffrey Epstein is a rapist and he trafficker, right?
0: Okay. All right. Hold on. Let's think about this for a second. Did they arrest them with Jeffrey Epstein? Because in the scenario I made, they actually arrested him with Jeffrey Epstein. So just keep that in mind. In the scenario you're laying out, that's not exactly what happened. Nice try, though. I give you an A for effort. An F for execution, though. That comes out to a C. Congratulations. Much like all those illegal immigrant teachers, I'm a tough grader. Let's bring Matt Curtis on the line here real quick. You know about Matt Curtis. Matt Curtis Real Estate. Let's talk about what Matt Curtis does every single day. He helps people sell their homes, and he helps them by basically saying, look, here's what your home should be worth. Here's how we can get this done. And they make it happen. Look at his billboards. The numbers keep going up. He knows what he's doing. Matt, the market continues to look pretty good here in North Alabama. How's it look nationwide? That's the real question.
2: Big difference nationwide versus local. The local economy and the local real estate market is actually booming. Two straight months where we've had a 20% year-over-year increase in sales, 20% increase last month in closed sales. That doesn't happen very often. 20% is a huge, huge number. Lots of families moving to the area. A lot of people, too, just, you know, tired of waiting with lower interest rates, you know, lower mortgage rate on their current home. They've been waiting for a long time, and they're just ready to move. And so this local Huntsville market's booming. The national market's okay, but it's a huge difference between Huntsville and the rest of the economy. No place I'd rather be than Huntsville, Alabama for housing.
0: The Space Command stuff, that obviously has a bit to do with what's going on here. You also have people continuing to move here at all times. You know, Alabama made the list of the 10 worst places to live in the country. There was a list of 10. Tennessee was on that list as well at the very top, yet more people are moving to Tennessee every single day and moving to Alabama every single day, moving to North Alabama every single day. I doubt anyone looking here has actually been like, oh, this CNBC list says, but what do you think about when you see numbers like that?
2: Well, I look at the real reports. You know, you look at that rating, and a lot of the criteria they used were pretty liberal and kind of DEI kind of stuff. So I didn't put a whole lot of weight in that. The numbers speak for themselves, and honestly, maybe a little bit of bad press might be good and allow us to kind of slow down and catch up with our infrastructure and everything else. But the fact is, the secret is out. Huntsville, Alabama is a place that people want to be. CNBC can't slow that down for sure.
0: Yeah, I agree with you completely. I agree with that 100%. This idea that they're going to be like, well, you guys don't offer up enough LGBTQ protections. And it's like, okay, thanks, bye. I mean, that's basically the way we should be looking at it. All right, Matt Curtis and the Matt Curtis Real Estate Team, let this guy help you out. This guy understands that he knows how to move houses. 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It's what he does. 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Check him out today. He's great at what he does. I've used him multiple times. You should use him as well. 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All right. Listen, folks, when we come back, we got the seven things you should be talking about today. Coming up in the next hour, Sam Gavan will be with us. My state senator will join us. We'll talk with him. And then later on in the program, Mo Brooks. Yes, we'll talk with him as well. Is Donald Trump going to give a speech on election interference? That's completely unacceptable. Unless for about 2000, 2004, 2016. Any other time, how dare you? Possibly 2024 might have been rigged as well, but definitely not 2020.
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5: Another day of strikes on Iran. I'm Lisa Lacera, Fox News. The U.S. military says the seventh day of strikes on Iran have ended for the night as it continues to keep up the pressure on Tehran after taking out a key observation deck earlier.
6: We have seen the intensity of the airstrikes increase. Dramatic video from U.S. Central Command in the port city of Khabahar with a tower being destroyed there. That tower, according to the U.S., gave Iran the ability to track and menace shipping in the Gulf of Oman, therefore shipping that transit of the strait. Central Command says the destruction weakens the Revolutionary Guard's ability to coordinate attacks on commercial shipping.
5: Fox's Mike Tobin in Tel Aviv. Iran launched new missile attacks against U.S. allies in the Gulf, including Qatar, which has been acting as a mediator in the conflict, and Kuwait. The smoke from wildfires in Canada enveloping the Mid-Atlantic.
7: This smoke, it is causing big problems. In fact, Amtrak along the Northeast Corridor line is experiencing delays because of concerns around workers in these outdoor conditions with the unhealthy air quality.
5: Fox Weather's Jay Menar in Baltimore. The heavy smoke also impacting the Northeast and Upper Midwest. President Trump says he will call Canada's Prime Minister to find out what officials there are doing about the fires. And the president wants the late Senator Lindsey Graham's sister to run for a full term in the Senate.
8: President Trump is offering his complete and total endorsement to Senator Darlene Graham, the sister of South Carolina Republican Lindsey Graham, if she chooses to run for her late brother's Senate seat. That term expires the end of this year, and a Republican primary is set for next month to replace Lindsey Graham on the ballot. The president says Darlene Graham is a spectacular person and a true American patriot, and says he's asked her to run in the special primary for the good of the nation.
5: Fox's Jared Halpern at the White House. 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
5: A body recovered from the San Francisco Bay has been identified as one of the three missing people from a boat that capsized earlier this week.
12: A police marine unit discovering 58-year-old Tondra Madruga's body near Treasure Island, a former Navy station in the San Francisco Bay. The victim's family taking to Facebook to say they're heartbroken by the loss of our beloved mother, daughter, sister, and aunt. This, the second confirmed fatality after a recreational cruise boat carrying 20 people for a memorial service capsized after being hit by a wave. 79-year-old Clifford Boyza died after being pulled from the chilly waters. Two others are still missing. A dog on board was also killed. The Coast Guard searched more than 800 square miles over the first 24 hours. Officials believe the boat is submerged on the seabed 120 feet deep. Kristen Goodwin, Fox News.
5: The UK is proposing a midnight curfew on social media for 16 and 17-year-olds.
13: The curfew midnight to 6 a.m., meaning that apps like Instagram, TikTok, and YouTube would be set to be unavailable by default. Now, the UK government also wants addictive features such as autoplay and infinite scroll to be disabled, saying that combined with the curfew, the measures will improve teenagers' focus, sleep quality, and family life. Critics are questioning the effectiveness, though, noting that teenagers will be able to opt out of the curfew just by changing their account settings. The new plans follow the announcement in June that under 16s in the UK would be banned entirely from a range of platforms.
5: Fox Business's Ashley Webster, the Children's Commissioner for England, says the change would be a positive step. Brenda Fricker, the first Irish woman to win an Academy Award for her role as Bridget Fagan Brown in the 1989 film My Left Foot, has died. She was 81. Her agent, Phil Belfield, says she died last night in Dublin after a period of ill health. I'm Lee Silasara. This is Fox News.
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1: 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I mean, Dale ruins it, and then I have to make it great again. What can I say? 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Joining me right now, as he does every Friday, is Brad Presnall. He is a political consultant, does work for Tuberville, who's running for governor, Dale Strong running for re-election, Andrew Sorrell, state auditor in the AEA, among others. Brad, how are you today?
18: Doing well, Yaffe. Good morning.
1: So you wanted to talk a little bit about something that Congressman Dale Strong was able to get passed, the Safeguard America Act. Talk about, you know, how he was able to get that done and what's actually in the bill.
18: That's right, Yaffe. Thank you. We've talked about this a couple of times when Congressman Strong first introduced the bill and him pushing it through the House, but I'm happy to report that he just scored a major bipartisan win in the House with this Safeguard Act, a bill that finally forces, Yaffe, Washington to use airline passenger security fees for actual aviation security. This legislation stops $15 billion of diversion of TSA funds, instead invested in modern baggage screening, explosive detection, upgraded checkpoint technology, and more. And this is about accountability and safety and keeping a promise to the traveling public. You know, he's delivering real results that make air travel safer for families across America, not only Alabama, but for here, us in North Alabama. You know, we're home to Huntsville International Airport, Redstone Arsenal, and, you know, this is one of the busiest aerospace corridors in the country. So this investment is really needed for safety and modernization. And, you know, Congressman Strong continues to do what he said he'd do during the campaign, and that's cut waste, increase safety, and make Washington keep his promises. And he's delivering on those things, Yaffe.
1: Yeah, it seems like he is. He's really been big on this whole issue of, and that's part, partly because he's a part of the Department of Homeland Security Committee, but he's really been big on protecting the homeland, threats to the homeland, threats to big events. So this is just kind of part of that effort, right?
18: Absolutely. You know, we can debate the left versus the right on all kinds of issues. But one thing there should be no debate about is that we're not safe and secure as a country. We can't live the American dream, and we can't just live our life. So we have to be safe and secure, and that's number one on his agenda, is to keep us safe, secure, and alive.
17: Speaking with Brad Presnell, he is a political consultant. Do want to talk to you about Trump's speech last night, saying that China has been trying to meddle in our elections, actually declassified a lot of information on that. What's your reaction to it?
18: I about blew my top. I tell you what, Yaffe, hearing what China did was just mind-blowing. You know, the Democrats were blaming Russia for colluding with and getting Trump elected, and they knew all along that it was China who was hacking our country, doing just the opposite, and that is stealing hundreds of millions of citizens' personal information and undertaking the largest misinformation campaign in the history of this country with the express desire to undermine and manipulate our elections. To me, and I don't know if I'm overreacting, but to me, this is an act of war. This is outrageous, and we have to respond, because if we don't, China will not quit until we make them quit. Many of us have been saying for 25 years that China, not Russia, not Iran, not North Korea, but China is our biggest enemy. And I think it's past time to fight back on a massive scale. I don't know what the president will do, if anything. At this point, I don't think there's much we can do. We knew that the mainstream media were complicit. We assumed that many were on the payroll, either from somebody like George Soros, Russia, or China. You know, those people are traitors, and I'm glad the president released this information. But my question is now, what are we going to do about it other than hopefully passing the SAVE Act?
17: Yeah, unfortunately, I don't think it's going to pass either, the SAVE Act. We need to pass it eventually. But you bring up a good point. China does stuff like this, and we just have a hard time holding them accountable. And I don't really know how to do that. Now, Trump has been strong against them when it comes to tariffs, so maybe that's a possibility. But you're right. What else can be done to hold China accountable here?
18: Well, we can't do anything, really. I mean, without getting all these other issues into our conversation about China, but I think it's connected. We have used so many weapons in Iran and sold or gave a lot of our weapon systems to Ukraine. So if we did want a war in some way with China, we don't have the ability to do that. We are stretched so thin, and China is sitting there full power, just waiting. They have more soldiers than us. They have more weapons. They have more ships. They have more rockets. They have more planes. And they've been getting ready for this for decades. So they're just sitting back. You know, nobody fights with China. I mean, other than these little, you know, in-country skirmishes they have with different ethnic groups. No other country fights with them, and they don't fight any other wars for their self or any other country. They just kind of sit there, and they're just waiting for somebody to mess with them. And so I don't know what we can do. If we get on a hacking tit for tat, if we say, okay, we're going to cyber attack your infrastructure, okay, knock out 20 million Chinese power and maybe water for a week. They do the same thing to us, and it would be never ending. So I'm, you know, just completely scratching my head on what we can do. The tariffs, it hurts China. Yes. I mean, could we break them financially at this point? I don't know if we could or not. I mean, with everything that's going on in Iran and our need for oil and what's coming down the pipe, if we don't get this thing settled. So there's a lot of problems right now, Yaffe.
17: Yeah. You mentioned there that China has some military leverage in the world, and that's why other countries are afraid to do anything to them. But it really is the economic leverage, right? We had decided to make our economy so intertwined with China. And a lot of those vulnerabilities were exposed during COVID, where we couldn't get stuff because it's made in China. So I guess that's kind of part of the plan here, is we need to make sure our economy is not dependent on them, so they can't just get away with this kind of stuff. And of course, you talked about it a little bit there, but we need to build up our military, especially the Navy, because China does have more ships. Now, our technology is superior to theirs, but China, you know, they have some advantages if they want to, say, invade Taiwan, right?
18: Oh, absolutely. I mean, you put it perfectly. I mean, at this point, I mean, they're looking pretty strong in many ways. So, I mean, I'm just completely, you know, almost speechless as to all this I heard from the president last night. And I take him at his word on a lot of this. It's just amazing at what other countries will do to, I'm trying to purse my language here and not use any anything I'll get fined for.
17: Yeah, but, right.
18: Yaffe, listening to him last night, I was just completely just hacked off at all this. I mean, we knew it was this kind of stuff was happening. We knew it. But when he just detailed all this information, I mean, I'm just like almost screaming. I mean, what is going on here? It's just it's really sad.
17: Yeah. Speaking with Brad Presnell, he's a political consultant. I do want to ask you, do you have a take on this data center issue? Because Tuberville has gone real strong in saying we need them. But there has been some pushback, not just in Alabama, but across the country. And it's not just Democrats, it's Republicans as well. Do you have any thoughts on this issue?
18: I think the data centers are already here and more are coming. AI is the future, whether we like it or not. If these things are done right, and the developers who build and those who maintain the centers do what they claim they will do in order to not affect our power rates and water supply, then I think they could be nothing more against the environment than a large auto manufacturing plant. As a state, we would benefit from a massive influx of tax dollars associated with these centers, and that could help us with many needs. So I think we have to look at it, you know, and Coach Tuberville knows a lot of stuff that we don't know. He's privy to information as being a United States senator. And like he said, we've been working on this for a couple of years. So we need to really probably need to take him at his word that he's saying, you know, that this is something that could really help our state. And you look at some areas of Alabama, like the Black Belt, where you see county after county, just empty land, and nothing has really been ever done to help that area down there. Really, because a plant's not going to come to your area in the middle of a county if you don't have any infrastructure, you don't have a tax base, you don't have people to work it. But you put a plant like this in there, one that when it is up and running, it doesn't really take a lot of people to run it. However, look at the thousands of construction jobs it's going to take to build it. It's going to bring money into that area. And then once it's built, the amount of taxes that we could pull off these things could completely rejuvenate and build a whole area of our state that, as of right now, is underutilized.
17: Yeah, I find it interesting, too, that Tuberville had talked about it. And then Trump, not too long after that, talked about it. And he mentioned Alabama as one of the states that could benefit from, say, New York banning them. And it kind of tells me that Trump, I really believe Trump probably had a conversation with Tuberville on this. I mean, obviously, I don't have any insider knowledge, but they have a pretty good relationship. So it seems like Tuberville and Trump are kind of on the same page on this issue.
18: They probably are. And, you know, Yaffe, we're in a unique situation here in Alabama that, of course, everybody knows about all of our technology and aerospace and all the defense that we do here in North Alabama. But we also have a state that we have several rural areas that have open land. I mean, we don't have to put these data centers in the middle of Mountain Brook or in the middle of Madison, Alabama, in a neighborhood. We can put them out in the middle of nowhere. And, you know, states out west that have miles and miles of nothing, like your Idahos and Montanas and Wyoming, they may have land, but they don't have the access to the technology base like we do here in Huntsville. So I think as a state, we are very attractive to these people who want to put these data centers for obvious reasons.
17: Brad Presnell is a political consultant, joins me every Friday on the show. Brad, I appreciate it. As always, hope you have a good weekend. We'll talk to you again next time.
18: Thank you, Yaffe.
17: All right, there you go. I'm going to talk more about the data center thing in a moment. Tuberville has some more comments on it. I had State Representative Rex Reynolds on my show yesterday talking about it. I'll get more thoughts. Get your thoughts as well on the Yaffe text line, 866-494-9866. 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

0: 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Follow me on X at Yaffe or Instagram at Yaffe Live. Yes, it is spelled Y-A-F-F-E-E. So yesterday on the show, I had Rex Reynolds on. I wrote about it as well at yellowhammernews.com. You can check it out. State Representative Rex Reynolds believes that local communities should be the ones making decisions on whether to allow new data centers to be built nearby. Now, several cities across Alabama have been pumping the brakes on new data center projects this year, including Fort Payne, Coleman, Birmingham, Leeds, and Homewood. Just last month, the Coleman City Council voted unanimously to approve a one-year moratorium on data centers, doing so without commentary from council members. Now, the bit of news from the interview yesterday with Rex Reynolds is he said we should not have a statewide ban. He believes that there are probably some areas in Alabama that would love to have some new data centers, and they're coming. And Tuberville's been pushing it. But he also said something interesting as well. He said he thinks Huntsville has enough, that we're probably not going to build any more, at least in the city of Huntsville, in this direct area. A little bit of new, and that's kind of one of the issues here, right? People want them, just not in their own backyard. But as Brad said, it probably would do better in more rural areas anyway. Now, Tuberville did talk about this recently. Again, he's been really big on this topic the past couple of weeks. I do find it interesting that he's been big on it, and then you have Trump out there talking about it. And when Trump talked about it, the first state he mentioned on getting new data centers was Alabama. I think he's been talking to Tuberville about it. But go ahead and play the Tuberville cut for me, Walker. Here's what he said recently.
1: You know, we've been working with data centers for about 2 years. You know, there's 4,000 data centers already in the country. They've been here for 20, 25 years and growing. And AI is the future. And all it says, data centers, is about storing information. And there's a lot of misconception out there, because growing AI is going to grow our education, going to give our kids a better opportunity. And it's also going to continue to lead China. Now, the propaganda coming out on social media is coming from China, most of it. You know, just kind of pushing the narrative that it's dangerous and we don't need to do it. Well, who benefits from that? The Chinese benefit from it. So we've been working with it. I've been in dozens and dozens of data centers all over the country, looking at them, talking to people. Now, they've really advanced. You hear people say, well, it uses our water. Well, now the data centers that they're building, because of new technology, you use water, but then they recycle it like a car wash. They don't use different water every day. And so that's a misnomer. And then, of course, power. Now, it does use power. And we will not raise power rates in the state of Alabama. We already got some of the highest in known demand for some reason. And that's going to stop. But we have to use gas. As President Trump says, put your data centers close to gas pipelines. Let them build their own power, use their own power. And that's what we'll do in some areas. But you have a lot of these people talking about things that they really know nothing about. And so the governor's not going to be able to just come out and say, hey, yes, we're going to do this in this spot. It's obviously got to be talked and passed through some of these city councils or county commissions. But we're going to look at every avenue, because, Jeff, the taxes that this brings in, I mean, it could be enormous. Tens of millions of dollars a year for a data center that goes to your school taxes. It goes to your schools. It goes to your counties. And we have to find ways in which make our country better, and especially our state.
0: And Tuberville really is being a voice of reason on this. It's interesting that he came out so strong for this, because we've seen, I just talked about it, we have cities that want moratoriums. And there's been a moral panic about this. It really has. But I think he's right. If you're going to approach this, you have to approach it from the fact that some of the stuff out there is Chinese propaganda. But AI is coming, and we have to be leading China on that. It can create a lot of jobs. And the issue with energy, well, there are ways to solve that problem without just a blanket ban. That, in the long run, it could actually help energy prices, believe it or not. I mean, that's what they saw in Virginia. I talked about some studies yesterday that showed that really doesn't raise energy prices. And in some ways, because they'll up the infrastructure when the data center is there, or the data center adds to the grid, it could actually lower energy prices in the future. So I appreciate that he's actually being a good voice of reason on this. I think once more people are informed on what really goes into a data center and they don't just have some irrational fear of AI, that it could be an economic win for the state of Alabama. I really believe that. And the water thing's interesting because you hear a lot of panic about the water, but I mean, he pointed it out. It's not like it just drinks it and goes away. It's kind of recycled just to keep it cool. I mean, that's what it's for. Now, real quick, I did want to mention as well that there are new strikes in Iran, and we'll have to talk about Iran in the future. Maybe the legendary Will Hampson will talk about it in the next segment. But I did see this from the BBC, where Iran is accusing U.S. of hitting civilian infrastructure. Now, of course, that's what Iran is going to do. But what has happened is that U.S. Central Command, they're hitting bridges. They're hitting treatment plants. Now, you could say, well, that's civilian infrastructure. But the fact is, a lot of those bridges, it's dual use. So you hit a bridge, and yes, civilians use it, but the Iranian military also uses it. So you can't say we touch that because civilians use it too. No, it's about taking out the ability of the Iranian military from doing certain things. But state media in Iran and provincial authorities said bridges, a train station, and an airport were hit. U.S. Central Command has not given a list of targets, but said the attacks were intended to further degrade Iranian military capabilities. And as you know, President Donald Trump is threatening to hit Iranian bridges and power stations to force Tehran to return to talks to end the war that began on February 28th. So this is good. This is all good. You know, this is what I wanted. We can negotiate, but it should be negotiating their terms of surrender. That's the kind of negotiation I want. All right, the legendary Will Hampson joining me in a moment. We'll have What's Trending later on. This is the Yaffe Program. Stay with us.
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4: Fox News, I'm Roxanne Evans. The U.S. and Iran continue to trade fire, America striking rails and bridges, Iran hitting targets in Qatar and Syria. Shipping through the Hormuz Strait has slowed.
5: According to Reuters, the Iranians ordered the Houthis in Yemen to close the Bab el-Mandab Strait, a critical oil route if the U.S. hits Iran's power infrastructure.
4: Fox's Aisha Hazni from the White House. Iran claims dozens of civilians have been killed. More than 100 million Americans are under air quality alerts. Canadian wildfire smoke choking states from the mid-Atlantic to the Northeast. The Cleveland Guardians game tonight had to be postponed in Cleveland. A cyclosporiasis outbreak traced to Mexican-grown lettuce hits Taco Bell supply chains. That lettuce has been pulled from circulation. 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
0: 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This is the show where you can count on the latest news, the important guests, and the best analysis, all for your morning commute. And yes, I am Alabama's voice of reason. As the president just demonstrated, the Senate must immediately pass the Save America Act. And we must hold all foreign adversaries and their conspirators accountable for trying to meddle in America's elections and undermine our democracy. That was a statement shortly after President Trump's speech yesterday by Senator Bill Hagerty of Tennessee. We've seen lots of statements like that. We got to talk more about that right now. Get a reaction to the speech and everything else from the legendary Will Hampson. He's joining the show. He's the official D.C. insider of the show. Will, how are you today?
10: Yeah, see, I'm doing great. Glad to be with you as always.
0: So I'm guessing you saw the speech. What's your initial reaction to it? He talked a lot about election meddling from China, but also the problem of illegal immigrants voting, mail-in ballots, everything else. What's your reaction?
10: I mean, look, this is becoming, I think, a growing trend here, right? Where the president comes out, he says things, and half the country goes, yeah, of course. And half the country goes, what do you mean? What are you talking about? That's insane. We saw it with Joe Biden's declining health, right? I mean, if you were watching Fox News when the Jake Tapper book came out that Joe Biden was mentally declining, you went, yeah, of course. We've known this for forever. And if you were on the other side of the aisle, you go, oh, my God, we had no idea. There were no signs. How would we ever have known? Of course, there are countries trying to influence our elections. We're well aware of that, right? Of course, there are groups that either highlight or suppress information. We're well aware of that with the Hunter Biden laptop story in 2020. All of these things that the president is saying, the engaged, intelligent, Yaffe Live listener, those that tune into the Yaffe Program regularly, they watched that speech last night and they go, of course, it's really good that we've got some more information. It's really good that we're seeing, you know, some more statistics, some more things coming to light. But I think those that understand what's going on in our country watched that speech last night and went, yeah, of course, we of course there are people trying to stop Donald Trump from becoming president. Of course, our foreign adversaries are doing all they can to hamstring President Trump. And of course, there are places in this country where illegals are able to do things that are not legal, that they shouldn't be able to do. So I think it was a really good speech. I think obviously the president delivered it well. But I think that those who have been following the status of our country, particularly during the Donald Trump years, they watched and they went, yeah, we know.
0: So it's interesting, too. You talk about some of the reaction from half the country. We could also talk about the propaganda press. They prove once again why I call them the propaganda press, because I just did like a Google search in the news. I just wanted a general article about what the speech was about, right? The only one who had it was Fox News. All the other ones immediately put a spin on it. It was all the articles were about the spin, five takeaways from this or whatever, instead of like, explain to me what the speech actually was about. But of course, that's what we expect from them, right?
10: Absolutely, Yaffe. And again, super telling, right? You have ABC and NBC who refuse to air the speech. They refuse to allow the president the airtime to make the case here, saying this isn't newsy, this isn't important. Well, then they give a heck of a lot of airtime to individuals to come and try and refute all of the things that the president said and tell their viewers why that stuff that wasn't newsy isn't important, not a big deal. It's really interesting to watch that. Again, it infuriates us because obviously, this was a well-sourced speech. This was important information. And Yaffe, there are a lot of people that needed to hear this. It's really important. Again, I think a lot of the people that probably tuned in, if you watched this speech on Fox News, if you watched it on Newsmax, if you streamed it via YouTube on the White House sites, again, this wasn't super newsy to you. You understood that all of this stuff was happening and going on. The people that really needed to see this, the CNN, NBC viewers, they weren't allowed to see it, but it was important enough for them to make sure that they brought a whole line of people out to tell you why this was stupid and wrong and not important, all of the above. So absolutely, you could tell from the way that the media handled this that they were trying to throttle it from the first minute, and they just weren't going to have it.
0: Yeah, and of course, The ultimate test really for stuff like this is if Joe Biden gave this exact same speech, would the propaganda press, would they have handled it completely different? And the answer is yes, right? They would have taken it seriously.
10: Yeah, if Joe Biden had given a primetime address to the nation, they would have covered it no matter what. And they would have then had their experts lined up to tell you, even though he bumbled through it and went to shake somebody's hand who didn't exist, all of the above, why it was the most important speech in the history of mankind. I mean, we understand the way that they operate, which again, this is why you're continuing to see these divides in our country. And I've had this conversation with Jake Tapper, particularly after he wrote that book about the decline of Joe Biden, in the sense of like, shouldn't it frustrate our journalists like Jake Tapper that half of the country knew before reading your book exactly what was going on with Joe Biden, and the people that watched your show had no idea? Shouldn't that bother our journalists? If you want to claim to be a journalist in America, where your job is still to dig up information and hold truth to power and tell people the actual status of what is going on in our country, particularly that when it comes to our president of the United States, doesn't it bother these people that they just are so wrong in the sense that people that don't watch your show are better informed about what's going on in the country? And

0: remedies for the problems that we see in our country. But that's how it should work, is that no matter where you're getting your news, you at least understand what's going on. And as we know, as we are very well aware, Yaffe, that is certainly not the case. There are people that, depending on where you get your news, may be shocked to learn that there are illegal aliens registered to vote. There may be people, depending on where they get their news, who are today shocked that our adversaries like China are trying to pick people that would be weaker on them, like a Joe Biden, and meddling in our elections to do so. That shouldn't be shocking to anybody, but it is a serious, serious indictment of the state of our country that it is shocking to a lot of people.
1: Speaking with the legendary Will Hampson, he is the official D.C. insider of the show. So Trump called on members of Congress to pass the Save America Act as kind of a response to all of this. But, I mean, it's still not going to pass, right? At least not before the midterms.
0: The Congress is becoming more and more of a joke. And I say that on both sides of the aisle, right? I mean, you've got an individual, a congressman from Florida, Randy Fine, who got into a Twitter spat with Alex Brusewicz, a Trump advisor. They got into a back and forth on Twitter, and Randy Fine came out and said, I am going to vote against every single rule on the floor of the House, including the Save America Act, until the president fires Brusewicz, who is an unofficial advisor, by the way, does not work for the White House. Alex is very, very smart. He was really, really crucial in a lot of the particularly social media strategy that helped the president in 2024. But this is not a guy who's on the White House payroll. He's an outside advisor. And Randy Fine, a Republican congressman, said, because we got into a fight on Twitter, I'm going to vote against everything, including the Save America Act, until you fire him. These are children. It is really infuriating. You've got Tom Tillis, who is out there saying, I would not vote for Blanche for AG until he meets with the Epstein survivors. Well, he can't. He's the acting attorney general. He can't meet with individuals who may come up in cases before the attorney general's office. And Tillis knows that. He wants him to go and be embarrassed and take his public lashing. These guys are not serious, and that is the most frustrating part, Yaffe, is it's the people that will lecture you on how serious all of this is who will then go and make fools of themselves trying to spin us all into pretzels to explain to you why them doing nothing is this great virtuous thing. It's unbelievable to me. It's really sad, but to answer your question, no. Congress is going to do nothing because they're more concerned with acting like children than actually getting anything done for the American people.
1: Wow, I did not know about the Twitter spat thing, or the X spat, I guess we have to call it now. I did not know. That is amazing. Talk about being petty, going over the will of your constituents by saying something like that. That's just a... This is pretty crazy. The legendary Will Hampson, he is the official D.C. insider of the show. Real quick, what about this reconciliation package? It's supposed to be a $95 billion reconciliation package that Republicans are trying to get through. What's the latest on that? Do you know?
0: Yeah, I think the big question, Yaffe, right? I mean, Lindsey Graham was the chair of the Senate Budget Committee. All of these reconciliation bills had to go through that committee. It doesn't have a chair right now. So procedurally, the question is, how do we get this out of committee, get this through the Senate without someone being on that committee chairing it to really push it through? So I think that there are procedural hurdles in addition to the fact that Republicans obviously don't want to do anything. Some Republicans don't want to do anything to give President Trump a win. All of those dynamics, it seems like as of right now, reconciliation is dead for the time being. But who knows? That could change. It just seems, Yaffe, I would be shocked if anything of consequence gets accomplished during the rest of this Congress. You've got, you know, 6 more months until we have the 120th Congress. It just doesn't seem like there's any will, and there are too many people who see it as their only job remaining

0: to oppose the president and his agenda. I just don't think we get anything done at this point.
1: Sure seems like that. I tend to agree with that. You're exactly right. The legendary Will Hampson, the official DC insider of the show, joins me every Friday on the show. Will, appreciate it. Have a good weekend. We'll talk to you again next time.
0: Pleasure as always, Yaffe. We'll talk to you soon.
1: All right. If you want to react to any of that, you can. We have the Yaffe text line, 866-494-9866, 866-494-WVNN. And we'll be back in a moment on the Yaffe program.
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0: 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Welcome back. This is the Yaffe program. I am Alabama's Truth Czar. This is Huntsville's Disinformation Board. A reminder, if you miss any of the show live, the podcast is up. 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It was from Secretary of State Marco Rubio, and there were two aspects of this speech. One, the idea of political violence coming from the left. You might remember when Joe Biden was president, he would talk about the threat of right-wing political violence, and they would completely ignore what we're seeing across this country and around the world, honestly, of radical left-wing political violence. I mean, the biggest example I can give you is Charlie Kirk being assassinated, but a lot more than that. So Rubio had a summit on terrorism yesterday and spoke about this. Go on and play a Rubio cut one for me, Walker.
1: Our counterterrorism doctrine has had a blind spot. A blind spot when it comes to extremist violence from the political left. Even today, the very idea that far-left terrorism could be a serious threat is treated as a right-wing fever dream, or worse, as a dangerous fascist conspiracy. Left-wing violence was not just excused. It was treated as sacrosanct, a protected class unto itself. That era has to end. We've been taught to believe that this kind of political violence, it simply doesn't exist, or it's being exaggerated. But it does exist, and we're actually underestimating it. And our nations bear the scars to prove it. And today we face a new wave of this old evil. This is a...
0: You know, it kind of goes to a little bit of what the legendary Will Hampson was talking about, how when Rubio says something like this, half the country goes, of course, we've seen it. We saw it against conservatives on college campuses and against Jewish groups on college campuses or taking over buildings on college campuses. We saw it in 2020 with the BLM riots. We saw it. I mean, the left will just say, yeah, January 6th. It's the one thing they point to. But there is a lot of left-wing violence. We saw it against Tesla dealerships. Remember that? The threats against Supreme Court justices. We know this is going on. I go on to play cut two of Rubio for me.
1: This is a distinctive and unique evil. It has always been driven by a hatred, above all else, a hatred for civilization itself. It is a revolt of the worst against the best, a revolt of the weak and the cowardly against the strong and the good. It is perpetrated by those who cannot build, who cannot create, who cannot achieve great things, and take their revenge upon the world for their own inadequacy by seeking to destroy those who can. This is what radical leftism is. It may wear various different slogans and ideologies across place and time. They can call themselves anti-capitalist or anti-imperialist or communist or anarchist or Marxist, but the fundamental character is always the same. It's always the same. It is a poisonous resentment cloaked in the language of equality and justice and liberation, an overwhelming need to tear down what greater men have built, to wreck what is beautiful and what is right on behalf of people who are only filled with ugliness and have nothing else to offer the world.
0: So, Rubio 2028, should I say that again? Should I put that out there again? This is great stuff. Although, I have to be honest, I'm still a DeSantis guy. If DeSantis ran in 2028, now the governor of Florida, I'd vote for him, I think, even over Rubio. I like Rubio, though, but he's right here. He's not only going after the violence that we see from the radical left, but where the ideology comes from, where it stems from. Going to play a cut three of Rubio.
1: Through violence and through terror, they once again seek to impose their ugliness on all of us. The old dogma was wrong. The old dogma was wrong. None of this is driven by idealism. It is not utopian. In fact, it is the opposite. One of the criticisms you sometimes hear of communism, for example, is that it sounds good in theory, but it never works in practice. That's actually not true. Communism does not sound good in theory. The world it envisions for all of us is small, flat, gray, leveled of all exception, drained of all that is good and noble in the human soul. The world it envisions is a world without courage, a world without creativity or ambition, a world without heroes or glory or great causes to strive towards, without a world without miracles, without myths, without men who rise above the rest to do incredible and extraordinary things. And the world communism envisions is a world without God.
0: So I just have to say, amen to that. I just applaud to what he said. But it's also sad that he even has to give this speech. But we see the rise of this with the Democrat Socialists of America. They're winning elections. They're still pretty fringe, but they're gaining prominence. And that's scary. If you want to weigh in, you can. We have our Yaffe text line, 866-494-9866. Thanks to Walker. I'll be back on Monday at the same time.
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4: Gets hit. I'm Lisa Lacerra, Fox News. U.S. Central Command says a seventh round of strikes against sites in Iran is complete, with surveillance sites, military logistics infrastructure, underground weapon storage, and maritime capabilities taken out.
5: This is all in an effort to foil Tehran's loose and weakening grip on the Strait of Hormuz. The airstrikes also toppling a large white surveillance tower in Iran's southernmost city of Chabahar. It's on a key trade route for landlocked neighboring Afghanistan. Now, CENTCOM says that structure was part of the IRGC's maritime surveillance network used to track and target commercial vessels transiting the Strait of Hormuz.
4: Fox's Kevin Cork. Iran launching attacks on U.S. allies, including Bahrain, where sirens have sounded, Qatar and Kuwait. Air quality alerts expected to remain in place through Saturday. Much of the U.S. as smoke from wildfires in Canada has created a haze in the sky. The poor air quality forcing the Cleveland Guardians to postpone tonight's game against the Pirates. Texas Governor Greg Abbott says two people are confirmed dead in flooding in the state's Hill Country, as he says more help is coming for those affected.
6: Texas Governor Greg Abbott issuing a major disaster declaration for at least 28 counties impacted by recent storms.
7: What it does is it will open the door to federal relief to assist in the rebuilding of this region.
6: Noting the state has already provided more than 2,700 personnel, more than 1,500 vehicles, 90 boats, and 20 aircraft to assist in recovery efforts.
4: Fox's Kristen Goodwin. Governor Abbott says even though rain is tapering off in some spots, rising rivers still pose life-threatening danger. A federal appeals court has ruled New Jersey's bans on assault weapons and magazines that can hold more than 10 rounds are unconstitutional. 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
4: Family members of the ICE officer accused of killing a Colombian man in Maine say he has a history of violent behavior.
9: Close relatives say ICE officer and Army veteran David Brulette should never have been given a badge and gun to patrol American streets, according to reporting from the Associated Press. Brulette is accused of shooting 25-year-old Johan Sebastian Duran Guerrero on Monday while in his car near his home in Maine. Homeland Security officials say he fired shots because he feared for public safety. Family members say Brulette's history of violent behavior includes attacking women in his life. The incident reiterates questions over how thoroughly ICE recruits are vetted. At least 10 people have died in encounters with ICE agents since President Trump launched his immigration crackdown after returning to office. Tanya J. Powers, Fox News.
4: A 40-year-old man has been charged with a hate crime after authorities say he got into a confrontation with Today Show host Craig Melvin at the NBC studio in Manhattan yesterday morning. The man was detained by security, then arrested inside the lobby of 30 Rockefeller Plaza. Authorities have not said how he got into the building. Netflix reveals so far this year about 300 programs in its library have used generative AI.
10: Netflix telling shareholders in a letter that the technology's usage expands across every level of a program's production process, from its concept to its release. The company says, "We are increasingly leveraging these tools to deliver high-quality output more quickly and at a lower cost than traditional methods." But Netflix co-CEO Ted Sarandos says the company isn't looking to use AI to replace creative professionals, saying, quote, "We believe it takes great artists to make something great, and AI is not changing that."
4: Fox's Monica DeLuca. The NFL suspended Arizona Cardinals personnel executive Ryan Gold indefinitely for violating the league's gambling policy. I'm Lee Silasera. This is Fox News.
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16: A little bit later on, Matt Wolf's going to join us to talk Odyssey, the movie that's getting all sorts of attention. But this hour, call it the oldest John Doe case solved. After 246 years, they found a Revolutionary War soldier in a field, and they did some testing, and they were able to piece together who this person was. Allison Peacock was instrumental in making this story. She is a forensic genealogist, an investigative researcher, and the founder of a company called FHD Forensic. Allison Peacock, welcome to America at Night.
17: Thanks for having me.
16: First of all, congratulations. The story is, as you dive into it, it's sort of unbelievable. Take us from the very beginning. How did you get involved with this story?
17: Well, my company does unidentified subject investigations, and that usually is for a medical examiner or law enforcement agency or maybe a trafficking victim. And in 2022, we were called in by the Richland County Coroner's Office in Columbia, South Carolina, which is the nearest medical examiner's office to the battle at Camden Battlefield, that has an anthropology team. And they had worked with us before. So they said, "Would you guys come out and take a look at what's going on and talk to us about whether you think it's possible to do what you do for us with these 200 plus year old remains?" And I like a challenge. So we did, and walked the battlefield, heard a little bit about what was going on, went and viewed some of the remains. And, you know, our answer was maybe, you know, when they asked us, and we didn't know, but it felt like too momentous of a possibility to just not try it, you know?
16: Yeah,
17: and
16: sure.
17: So, yeah.
16: So how did they initially think these were bones from a Revolutionary War soldier? Or at that point, did they even know?
17: They did. So the University of South Carolina has an amazing archaeology team that had been working with that battlefield for more than two decades at the time. It's been almost 30 years now. And they had been studying the battlefield, doing audits of different areas, seeing, you know, what buttons were found and things like that. And they also had been getting reports for a long time. I think people in that area knew that it was a battlefield, knew that they could go out there with their metal detectors, not necessarily realizing that when they dig up a button, they're literally pulling it out of somebody's grave. And so they had a lot of reports over the years, you know, about things being out there. So by the time they went out to excavate, they knew Continental soldiers because they had found USA buttons.
16: Interesting. So what did they find and what did they hand you?
17: Well, so they went out there to preserve what they thought were going to be about four bodies. And once they started digging, they found some of them were mass graves. And so they ended up with 14, and they call them the Camden 14. And they didn't really give me anything. We have amazing lab partners in Santa Cruz, California at Estrella Forensics. And they are renowned for working with even mummy DNA. They can do anything that's really old. They work with ancient DNA. And I knew from working with really difficult samples, if we were going to get anything, we needed to send the samples to these guys. And so we did. So the coroner's office, after preparing these guys for burial, reserved some very tiny pieces of bone and teeth to ship to Australia, which is what they did.
16: Okay. And so it's one thing to find the DNA, but what do you do with 246-year-old DNA? What does that tell you after 246 years?
17: Well, we didn't know. And, you know, the lab actually said these are the oldest genotype files we've ever created to upload to a database. So, you know, we had to go in and evaluate the data before we even agreed to take on the project. We did what's called an upload of the genetic profile into GEDmatch and family tree DNA to see what kind of matches, if any, we were going to get. You know, we didn't know. And so what we found were excellent matches to the tune of about 20,000. So we figure, well, with 20,000 matches, and we're seeing some definite networks of people that are related to each other and related to a certain family, we figured it was worth researching. So then we took it on after that, like any other case, putting together networks of matches to identify him.
16: Okay, so you put the DNA, once you discovered the DNA and you tested it, you put it in the database, and whatever database you had of DNA, you found 20,000 matches, meaning there were 20,000 people who were related to this Revolutionary War soldier?
17: Right. These were people that had done DNA tests for their own purposes at one of the consumer DNA testing sites.
16: Sure, right.
17: And took the additional step to put their DNA into a database that's usable by forensic researchers. You know, we can't log into 23andMe or Ancestry and research there. We have to go to a website where people have volunteered their DNA samples. Maybe they're adopted. Maybe they're trying to connect with people overseas, but for whatever reason, they're doing deeper studies of their DNA, and that many people matched this soldier in those databases.
16: And so were some matches better than others? Like, in other words, was there a 25% match versus a 75% match? How does that work?
17: Right. Well, the unit of measurement is called centimorgans, and the number of shared centimorgans between two people helps you project what relationship they might have to each other. And actually, in that regard, relationship prediction charts are not, they just didn't exist for people that are 246 years apart. Nobody had ever done that before. So we had to work with some data scientists to crunch some new relationship models to be able to predict that. But you do know the more somebody shares DNA, the more closely related they're going to be.
16: And so did you end up knocking on doors and say, hi, you don't know me, but I might have found a long lost relative who was a Revolutionary War soldier?
17: Almost literally that, but it's more like sending them an email, you know. So we sent out hundreds of emails to people saying, you know, and once we saw the gravity of it and how big it was and how much data we had, we decided to take a chance and email the top couple hundred matches to see if they'd go ahead and send us their family trees, tell us what they knew about anybody from the Battle of Camden or from the state of Maryland. By this point, we knew he was from Maryland. And so we had almost 1,000 people join the project that way and share their own personal research with us, which really gave us a kickstart. It helped.
16: And then ultimately, you were able to narrow it down, and you were able to find the soldier's name?
17: Mm-hmm. Absolutely.
16: Take me to the stunning conclusion of this story.
17: Well, his name was Private John Pumphrey. And the reason we know that is that we were able to trace three different types of DNA on his mother's line, his father's line, and then his overall line with all of these 20,000 matches, right to a family in Anne Arundel County, Maryland. The family, as far as his parents and grandparents and siblings who survived after the war, long after he was dead, there were lots of records. There were not any records that said, hey, this guy belongs to this family. So really, he had been forgotten over time, and nobody would have even known who he was had we not had DNA. Of course, his name appeared on a muster roll, and he's accounted for in the Continental Army. But nobody before this had ever known who that person with that name on that muster roll, who he was and who his family was.
16: And so you were able to piece together some of the stories and some of the records that still exist from mm-hmm. the Continental Army even today?
17: Absolutely. Absolutely. Yeah. And the Battle of Camden resulted in most of the Army units out there losing a lot of their records. We were extremely record. I actually call lucky. I call it miraculous that his name appeared on a muster roll, and not even just on muster rolls, but he was on a list of men that were missing after the Battle of Camden. They were not able to declare anybody dead because they had no records, but they know who didn't come home.
16: Mm, yeah.
17: So he was on a list like that.
16: So tell us about Private John Pumphrey. What do we know about this soldier who died?
17: Well, we know he was incredibly young, and we knew that going in because of the gifted anthropologist, at the county coroner's office that I told you about that did the examinations on him. They had told us long before we started researching who he was, they told us he was anywhere from 14 to 18 years old, and he was in a burial with all young boys. And so the first thing I thought of was, well, maybe he's a fifer or a drummer. And I began talking to archivists and military historians, and they said, oh no, boys fought in the war. He would have been a soldier. And so once we figured out who he was, we saw that he had actually enlisted in 1777. So he served for 3.5 years before he was killed in battle. So that means if he was 16, which is a median age of what they gave us, 3 years earlier, he would have enlisted at 13. So he was 13 to 15 when he enlisted and 16 to 18 when he died. And that's extremely young. And he gave his entire life, It's a pretty powerful story, at least for those of us that were working on it. We were really touched by this.
16: Absolutely. And two more questions here. He was given a proper burial, was he not, along with the others?
17: He was. So the they were called the 14, the bodies that were all rescued there, and they were involved in a big military funeral called the Camden Burials Project. And that was in 2023, after all the work had been done in 2022. So they had a massive military funeral, and anybody that's interested can find this on YouTube. And they had a Air Force flyover. They had people in from the British Army overseas came over because there was one British soldier found. And so it was a pretty big deal for the city of Camden in South Carolina. And it was a 3-day long event, and they were honored with flags and guards and all kinds of stuff. Now, they were not buried for several more months after that. It's kind of a fallacy that they were buried that day. The funeral was kind of a celebration of their life, but they actually had beautiful burials several months later in a cemetery that was in use at the time of the war. That was one of the Army's considerations. It needed to be a historical cemetery. So
16: how long ago are we talking about? When was this? When did all this take place?
17: The funeral was in 2023, April 22nd, 2023. And I believe it was early 2024 when they were reburied. I don't have that date in front of me.
16: Sure. Allison Peacock, last question for you. Forensic geologist, genealogist, investigative research, and the founder of this wonderful company called FHD Forensic. You did a study to find out if one of these soldiers that they found were related to you?
17: Yep, I did. I sure
16: and what
17: did.
16: Happened?
17: It was just kind of a random crazy thing.
16: And what happened?
17: Well, I'm related to the one that we're researching right now.
16: Do you just a random? You decided on a whim. Let me see if I'm related to one of these soldiers.
17: Yeah. I mean, we had so many matches for him, and I thought, you know, I knew that my people came from South Carolina. I didn't have anybody in Maryland or Delaware, which was where we thought we were looking. But yeah, I mean, I just did it, and there it was. It was pretty easy for me to figure out exactly how I was related to him. I don't know who he is yet, but I know what my relative is that's related to him. And I found a large cluster of people in my genetic matches that all matched on that chromosome to this soldier. So we know it's a clue, you know, who my sixth great grandfather's who it is that's related to him, probably a second cousin maybe.
16: And this was one of the soldiers found in that unmarked grave on this on this battlefield. Yeah,
17: absolutely. He's called Camden 11A.
16: Are you relatively confident you'll be able to track him down and find out his name?
17: I sure hope so. It's been a little difficult to get the records we need because we think he may be from Virginia and they lost a lot of their records. There's a lot of letters to Thomas Jefferson about the fact that the Virginia records were lost at Camden, but we're gonna try. You know, it's also a funding issue. We've got to find the funding to do it, and it's not something I'm gonna give up easily. That's for sure.
16: Allison Peacock, an extraordinary story. Come back and tell us the stunning conclusion to the rest of the story when you find out. Allison Peacock, thank you very
17: much.
16: What a wonderful story! Congratulations and job well done. Thank you for sharing.
17: Thank you. Thanks for having me.
16: Allison Peacock, forensic genealogist, investigative research, and the founder of FHD Forensic. Incredible story. America at Night, back in a moment.
15: 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America at Night with McGraw-Milhaven.
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16: All right, stay right there. We're going to check in with our entertainment guru, former CBS, former ABC entertainment guru, Matt Wolf, is going to talk a little Odyssey. Christopher Nolan, who's done some really good movies. You ever see that movie Memento, where he told the story backwards? That was a really good movie. I don't know if it got enough attention. It was one of his earlier works. I think the movie might be 20 years old now, but they told the story backwards. It was about a man who had no short-term memory, and he would forget things. And so he found himself giving himself tattoos so that when he woke up in the morning, he would remember what happened yesterday. And it was a pretty odd movie, but and it was told backwards to give you the sense that as an audience member, you had a small inkling as to what it was like to not remember what happened yesterday. It was actually a pretty good movie. It was called Memento. It's pretty good. And then, of course, he went on to do the Batman stories and Interstellar and became Oppenheimer and everything else. But they're saying this Odyssey is epic. Well, we know the story, Homer's story, Odyssey, is epic, but is the movie epic? We'll talk to Matt Wolf about that coming up here in just a minute. Listen to this. Guess who wants to be president of the United States? Or should I say, guess who's seriously contemplating running for president in 2028? Don't Google it. I'll tell you. Former CNN host Don Lemon is out with an interview that he's serious about running for 2028. He says he'd be really good at commander-in-chief, and people keep asking him, why don't you run for president? He's seriously considering it. How about them apples? Stay right there. America at Night, back in a moment.

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3: News. I'm Deborah Valentine. The U.S. expanding its airstrikes against Iran by hitting more bridges and collapsing a tower at a key Iranian port as President Trump pressures Tehran to ease its chokehold on the Strait of Hormuz. Fox's Mike Tobin.
4: In a plume of smoke and fire, the observation tower at the port of Khabakhar was taken down by U.S. strikes. Central Command says the tower was used by the Revolutionary Guard to track vessels on the Gulf of Oman and coordinate attacks on commercial shipping through the Strait of Hormuz.
3: Iran also launched new missile attacks today against U.S. allied nations in the Middle East. Millions of people in parts of the U.S. are experiencing another day of unhealthy air from uncontrolled wildfires throughout Canada.
5: It has been a real difficult stretch of days as this wildfire smoke from Canada continues to blanket from the Great Lakes into the Mid-Atlantic.
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1: All right, let's get right to it. Back by popular demand, of course, former ABC, former CBS. He's now Matt Wolf, entertainment guru, and he's all ours here on America at Night. Matthew Wolf, welcome back to America at Night.
2: Popular demand, that's a stretch.
1: I mean, the phones are ringing off the hook. Phone calls,
2: yeah,
1: text messages. They got pitchforks outside the studio. We want Matt Wolf, so God love you.
2: You know what the message is? Hey, do you have any tickets to the Odyssey? Can we get the Odyssey tickets? Dude, this thing is sold out everywhere, and I'm not just talking about the IMAX screens. I'm talking regular screens. You know, I mean, first of all, who really has the time to put in for 3 hours here to sit through this thing? But it's pretty phenomenal, dude, what's going on here. Here are some of the early numbers that we're tracking. $17.6 million in previews. So that's pretty insane, and it just edged out Toy Story, Toy Story 5, which did $17.5 million. So whether or not you read this thing in middle school, whether you read The Odyssey or not, whether you loved it or wanted to run screaming after the first page, thank you, Homer, this is going to be a beast. It's going to probably pull in upwards of $100 million by Sunday.
1: You know, it's funny you mention that because before the show today, I went online and bought my tickets for Sunday afternoon.
2: Okay.
1: And the IMAX is all sold out all weekend long. And, I mean, I got to go to a theater like a good, you know, 25, 30, 40 minutes away because that was the only one that was open.
2: There's only 25 theaters in 70-millimeter IMAX locations, which, you know, Christopher Nolan shot this entire movie in this format. And there's only 25 theaters in the entire country that are really showing this in its true format, so to speak. You know what I'm saying? Because you also have to consider this, McGraw. Tickets for this thing, think about this, went on sale last year, and it crashed the internet then. What does that tell you about what this thing is going to pull in this weekend?
1: Okay, so how come if it was shot in IMAX and that's how everyone wants to see it, why is it only on 25 IMAX screens? I would think it would be on more.
2: Well, you see, it's not IMAX per se. This is a very specific form of IMAX. You see, Christopher Nolan, he filmed this entire thing in 70-millimeter. Film. Okay, he's done parts of his other movies, like opening sequences, like to The Dark Knight. He filmed that in 70-millimeter, but the rest was in 60-millimeter. So more IMAX screens can accommodate for that. But full on 70-millimeter films, that's a long haul. And you've only
1: got
2: 25 theaters here in the United States and 40 theaters globally that can actually do that.
1: Gotcha. I did. I mean, I'll never get used to going online and buying tickets for a movie on Sunday, right? I'm used to going to the box office and, you know, maybe going an hour or two beforehand and meeting up with a friend and you know, going and sitting down and grabbing a seat. Picking your own seat for a movie theater, I will just never get used to.
2: Imagine that. You know, you go on now and you pick out your little seats with the blue dots and everything like that. It's just like, geez, man, have we really come to this?
1: Yeah. Okay, so, but they're saying, all the reviews are that this thing is epic, right? I mean, I've never seen a movie with this much hype and this much good. I mean, you know, even the critics are saying this is a special type of movie.
2: You know, you want to talk about epic, you know, the whole swords and sandals things. And, you know, you talk about somebody like Christopher Nolan. I mean, this guy delivers films. He delivers experiences. And if you know anything about him, he is like the guardian of past, present, and modern cinema. He is a true filmmaker who really does forward the idea that movies can still matter. The great stories, you know, like The Odyssey, can still matter. And he stops at nothing to get these films made. His films, by the way, have collectively made $6 billion. When you count in the Batman Dark Knight trilogy, Inception, Interstellar, Dunkirk, and Oppenheimer, which 3 years ago, you know, roped in 7 Academy Awards, including Best Picture and Best Director. So he knows how to make these epic movies. And it's not just, you know, the visual feast, which of course is there in something like 70-millimeter IMAX, but he takes real care in crafting his stories and breaking things down. Like, this movie's not without some controversy. I mean, you know, you're not seeing Matt Damon going up there going full-on Greek, you know, why dost thou taketh so long to getteth home? You know, it's more contemporary English. You know, I'm not sure if it's Matt Damon talking Boston here or anything like that, but, you know, this is one of the things that's raising a lot of eyebrows. Like, you know, Telemachus calls him dad. Nobody said dad in ancient Greek. I mean, come on, you know, but it was a creative choice that Christopher Nolan made. And he said that basically, he said, language that has emotional, not intellectual meaning to people is what he wanted for his version of the Odyssey. And I think it's serving him well in this case.
1: Yeah, well, I mean, everyone's talking about it. And it's the movie of the summer so far. We'll wait and see how it all turns out. All right, that's the Odyssey. That's the top end. Yeah. On the bottom end, what happened to Moana?
2: You know what? We talked about this last week. The thing with Moana, what a lot of people are saying, and I tend to agree, is that it just felt a little these live action animation things based off of animation films are starting to feel a little stretched. You know what I'm saying? And maybe they jumped the gun on this too much. I mean, visually, I saw it with my niece last week. I thought it was great, but it was just an exact play-by-play of the original Moana, which is a classic, wonderful, beautiful film. You know, it didn't feel like it had a soul to it. And, you know, when you have word of mouth these days, not just, you know, on the street, but, of course, online, you know, you start going with a wave of things like that. And people, again, and you and I have talked about this, what do we want to spend our money on to go back to the movies now? Do you want to spend it on Moana, which will probably be on Disney Plus in 2 months, or do you want to spend it on the Odyssey, this big epic thing that is a true movie going experience? And I suspect the same thing is going to happen next week when Spider-Man Brand New Day drops. And by the way, can we talk about the fact that Tom Holland, Zendaya, and John Bernthal are in the Odyssey, okay, this weekend, and guess what? All three of them are in Spider-Man next weekend. Who's making bank here? Not you and I, dude.
1: Can we talk about how great John Bernthal is? That guy, man. What a great, I don't know if he's a character actor or how you describe him, but that guy, every time that guy's on the screen, he's great.
2: And it's not just on the screen. I was lucky to see him and Eben Moss Bachrach here in New York for Dog Day Afternoon on Broadway, which of course was the, you know, the Broadway adaptation of the classic 70s film. He was terrific. He's a dynamo. This guy can do anything, and he loves his craft. He comes from a local theater background, and he's always giving back to community theater, doing things. I mean, he's a true actor's actor, and anybody who's ever worked with him just says he's a gas to be around, for one thing.
1: And apparently pulled himself up by the bootstraps. At one point, he was in jail, I think, and
2: sure
1: he turned his whole life around, and now he's a well-known actor. I mean, kudos to him. What a great life story that is.
2: Yeah, exactly. Yeah, but, you know, again, with the Moana thing, it's one of those hit-or-miss things, and it's a matter of choice, I think, now, when people are more, you know, being careful more about what they're spending to go and see entertainment like this.
1: Yeah, Moana. I didn't quite get that. The cartoon is great, but the live action, it didn't make any sense to me. And you can't fool the 10-year-olds, that is for sure.
2: Exactly.
1: All right, so it's interesting. You emailed me this earlier about Sam Neill, and you're the fifth or sixth person who really had a hard time with the passing of Sam Neill. A lot of people loved Sam Neill. He was sort of a sort of unknown hero to so many people.
2: Yeah, you know, we lost him this week at the age of 78. This was a guy who had beaten blood cancer, but unfortunately succumbed to complications from pneumonia, because if you know anybody that goes through cancer treatments, you know, your immune system becomes extremely compromised. So things like this can really take a dark turn, and unfortunately, that's what happened with Sam. And, you know, it's interesting. All this week, I've been seeing these tributes, staggering amounts of tributes on social media.

0: character, Dr. Grant, never wanted kids, yet you became a father to us all. And he was sort of a hero to a generation of kids. I mean, think about this. When you and I were kids, and we're dating ourselves here, you know, but to choose to distance this as much as possible, when Christopher Reeve passed away, he was my Superman. He was my childhood hero. That hurt. That you felt that because I had watched him as a kid, and then for so many other times that I saw the original Superman on HBO, and then I have my DVD copies, my VHS copies. You know, something left a part of my soul when Christopher Reeve died, and I think that's the same way for any 10-year-old kid that saw the original Jurassic Park in 1993. You lose. Yeah, look, these are entertainers. We say all the time, why do celebrities matter and everything? Well, you know what? Celebrities in certain movies, they provide escapism and they provide a joy to people, and I think that's why this came. First of all, this came very unexpectedly too. Yeah. Only a couple of months ago, he said he was cancer free, and then we woke up Monday morning like, huh? How is this possible? So that's a little bit of an analysis there, but we're going to miss him. And, you know, you see the other films that he's in, like The Hunt for Red October. Completely forgot about that. What a great little role for him. But he was an actor's actor, and he never wanted to be identified by his craft all the time. He said, I'm an actor by day, but I have other interests too. And he's like, and that's what's most important. Don't just live your profession. Live a well-rounded life.
1: He was in a movie a long time ago with Nicole Kidman and Billy Zane called Dead Calm, which was a great thriller. It was like a couple goes on a yacht cruise and they end up with Billy Zane, and Billy Zane's the bad guy. That's a great movie.
0: Yeah, let's not forget, this guy was an Oscar winner for The Piano as well, you know. And again, it might be a fantasy character, but this triggers some things in our own mortality as well. You know, again, you lose, I think, a little part of your past when an actor, someone you see for years in these films or on television, is now gone. It was that same way when Luke Perry passed away a number of years ago. You never thought that, you know, Dylan from 90210, you know, he was always going to be around, but yeah, they're human beings as well, you know?
1: Yeah, good point. All right, we'll end on a good note, Matthew Wolf, and that is this. I think it was last week when it dropped, but I was dressing up as my favorite Little House on the Prairie character, waiting for Netflix to drop Little House on the Prairie.
0: I got to tell you something, man, okay? Don't hold this against me. I came on this accidentally because this is kind of my job. You know, I go on Netflix once in a while, and I see, okay, what's top streaming this week? And when it was announced last year that they were going to be redoing Little House on the Prairie, I'm like, come on. You can't touch Michael Landon here. What's up with that? I mean, talk about another show that we grew up with, right? But this is a little bit of a different. It's not so much a reboot. It's more of a retelling, and it's more faithful to the original Little House books by Laura Ingalls Wilder. And it deals a little bit more with the harshness of living on the frontier. You know, I mean, there were no texts. There were no emails there. So if somebody got sick, somebody had to get on a horse and gallop, you know, about 20 miles to find a little bit of medicine and then bring it back. You know what I mean? You're dealing with wild animals and that sort of thing. So the characters are there, but it's a much different setting. And I said, you know, let me give this a try. Dude, I'm 6 episodes in, and I'm actually loving this right now. And it's like number 2 on Netflix. They're getting great numbers for this thing.
1: First of all, I wasn't joking when I said I was dressing up as my favorite Little House on the Prairie character. I have a Mr. Edwards outfit that I have. I love Mr. Edwards. I loved Victor French in the original.
0: But well,
1: it's grittier, obviously, than the TV series back in the 70s. But it's I'm watching it with my 6-year-old, and she's going around talking in Osage language.
0: Yeah,
1: because
0: right,
1: she's
0: exactly.
1: So into it's so real, and it's such a family. There's no aliens. There's no one locked in a basement. There's no any you know. It's just a nice family show about the prairie. It is fantastic.
0: And I like what they did with Mr. Edwards this time around. He's got a very interesting backstory. So, you know, this is one of the more pleasant surprises that I've actually checked out on streaming lately. Very, very good so far, and it's already been renewed for season 2.
1: Yeah, I love it, and I think

0: think people are surprised. Yeah, I think people are surprised. I got a little grief from people, a Little House in the Prairie, but then they started watching it and they're like, I hate to tell you, but it's actually really good.
1: Sucks you right in, right? You're just like, okay, there's Half Pint. And whoa, wait a minute. Okay, well, hold on. Half Pint is doing what? Wait, what's going on here? You know, Half Pint's tough. Half Pint seems to be the bridge now between the settlers and the Osage, and this is going in some interesting directions. I really, really enjoy it.
0: It is really, really good. No, and I really, really enjoy Matthew Wolf every Friday here on the show. Matt, great stuff as always. Good to hear your voice. Sounding great as always. Thanks for checking in, and we'll talk to you real soon. Thanks, Matt.
1: Oh, hey, by the way, we got to do wildfires next week. See what goes on with that.
0: We'll do that. It's on the schedule. Thank you, sir. Have a good weekend.
1: You too.
0: All right. Matthew Wolf, that's why. That's why the guy's the best. He's fantastic. I've been talking to him for years and years and years, and I think that we're going back a number of years. 15 years, 20 years maybe? First time he was on the air with me, I was like, that guy's really good. We love him. Have him on. He's nice enough to come on and join us and talk movies and entertainment and all that stuff. All right. Plus, he's a long-suffering Jets fan, so we have that bond. 950, America at Night. Back in a moment.
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0: All right, we are done for hour number two. Now it's time for open phones and text messages and voicemails. And last night's show got heated. A lot of people got awful angry with me. I don't know why they got angry with me. Some woman called up and said, all I do is waste time. And I didn't have a chance to respond to her because we were out of time. But I think the woman was from, I think she was either from New Mexico or Arizona. And she called up and she didn't like the show. She didn't like my stories. She didn't like the show. And she says, all you do is sit around and waste time. And I didn't have the heart to tell her. That's kind of my job. That's what a talk show host does. We sit around and talk. All you do is talk for a living. Guilty as charged. I don't mean to be a nudge, and I don't mean to pour gasoline on the fire, but we get paid to talk and have conversations. And, yeah, I wasted my whole career just sitting and talking. That's what I do. My father talked at a bar and drank all day. I talk in front of a microphone and don't drink. So that's yeah, we're passing the time. We're all wasting time. Everybody's wasting time. We're all sitting around wasting time. It's how do you choose to spend your time? And I choose to spend my time sitting and chewing on the fat of the day, talking to people around the country. What do you think? What do you know? What's going on? What are you doing? Anything going on? Let's talk about it. That's what makes it so much fun. So, yes, guilty as charged. We are wasting time. And thanks for wasting your time as I waste my time. And let's waste time together. Open phones next hour, 1-844-2-McGraw. 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Love first-time callers. 1-844-2-McGraw. Stay right there. Our executive director is Alex Hinton. Our engineer tonight is McGraw-Milhaven. Our engineer tonight is Richard Good. I am not an engineer. I'm the host, McGraw-Milhaven, and this is America at Night on Westwood One.
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22: Pounding Iran. I'm Deborah Valentine, Fox News. The U.S. continues strikes against Iran as a naval blockade against the country takes effect. Fox's Mike Tobin has the latest from Tel Aviv.
23: In a plume of smoke and fire, the observation tower at the port of Khabakhar was taken down by U.S. strikes. Central Command says the tower was used by the Revolutionary Guard to track vessels on the Gulf of Oman and coordinate attacks on commercial shipping through the Strait of Hormuz. With the blockade in effect, the U.S. says commercial shipping is free to transit the strait, except for any ships that stopped at or are destined for an Iranian port. When the blockade was lifted, traffic was not at full capacity. Still, roughly 1.5 million barrels of Iranian crude cross the strait each day. Enforcing the blockade again means Iran loses almost $130 million per day.
22: Iran responded to the American attacks by striking U.S. allies in the region, including Kuwait and Jordan. An appeals court vacates a Benghazi attack leader's decades-long prison sentence, saying it's too lenient. Fox's Kristen Goodwin has more.
24: The U.S. Court of Appeals for the District of Columbia Circuit throwing out Ahmed Abu Qatala's 28-year prison sentence, finding it to be too light of a punishment given his crimes, transferring the case back to the district court in D.C. for resentencing. Qatala is a Libyan militant convicted of terrorism-related charges in the 2012 attacks on U.S. compounds in Benghazi, Libya, that killed Ambassador Chris Stevens and three other Americans. Qatala was acquitted of murder during his 2017 trial. In a statement, the appeals court calls the attack premeditated, adding Qatala's only stated regret was that the terrorists did not kill every American at the mission. Kristen Goodwin, Fox News.
22: Prosecutors in California have charged Paul Pelosi, the husband of former House Speaker Nancy Pelosi, with misdemeanor hit and run after a crash over the July 4th weekend. 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
22: The Canada wildfire sparking controversy amongst the Republican Party, with many saying this was avoidable, resulting from bad leadership. Senator Bernie Moreno of Ohio on Fox's Ingram Angle explains what some Republicans plan on doing to recover what's been lost from the fires.
30: We're going to put sanctions on them. That means holding their assets, making certain that they don't have visas. We're going to put tariffs, as President Trump talked about it, because we have to make certain that the people who are suffering get compensated.
22: The Canadian government saying this is a climate change issue, suggesting the U.S. should be doing more to help rather than criticizing their efforts.
4: A contract employee at an ICE detention center in Colorado is under arrest after he fired a gun during a confrontation with protesters outside the building. Fox's Lisa Lacera has details.
5: Aurora police say the shooting happened Thursday night as employees were waiting in their vehicles for the protests to clear so they could start their shifts. They say two women started a verbal confrontation with employees, taking pictures of their vehicles before walking away. The man, identified as 42-year-old Brandon Booth, is accused of using his personal pistol and firing a shot in the direction of the women, hitting one of them in the lower body. He faces numerous charges, including attempted second-degree murder and first-degree assault. Police say the woman has non-life-threatening injuries. Booth works for the private prison operator Geo Group, which is contracted by ICE to run the detention center. Lisa Lacera, Fox News.
4: Geo Group says he's been placed on unpaid leave and that they will cooperate with law enforcement. The FBI says one of Rhode Island's most wanted fugitives has been captured. Ronald L. Fisher was taken into custody aboard a sailboat off the coast of New Jersey following a tip. The former anesthesiologist has been on the run since fleeing a 2005 sexual assault trial. The Democratic Republic of Congo says the number of confirmed Ebola cases now stands at nearly 2,200, including 864 deaths. I'm Deborah Valentine. This is Fox News.
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0: night. If last night was a full moon, who knows what's going to happen tonight? 1-844-2-McGraw. 1-844-2-6-2-47-29. Earlier, we were talking about those wildfires in Canada. And, man, I got friends and family all across the eastern seaboard. I got friends and family in Chicago and checking in with them. And, man, they are saying that they're walking around with masks on. And they can smell it in the air. Oh, man, it's terrible. And then, of course, you got to think about the World Cup. Spain versus Argentina on Sunday. They say, the experts say, it's going to be better. But, okay, the world-class athletes playing the game. But what about all the fans? You're going to have 70,000 fans out there and a halftime show and all with this haze. Man, what a terrible, terrible story going on right now. All right. What do we got going on? We've got text messages. We got phone calls. Don Lemon. Yeah, Don Lemon, former CNN fame. Don Lemon is serious about a 2028 presidential run. People keep asking me to do it, he says. You know, President Trump has opened up the floodgates to sort of celebrity presidents, I guess. Maybe Ronald Reagan did. But Ronald Reagan, once he was an actor, then, I mean, he became governor of California and, you know, sort of worked his way up. I love that line in Back to the Future. If you know so much, who's president in 1985? Ronald Reagan. That's Jane Wyman, the first lady. I love that line. That's a great line. But Donald Trump said, you know, I don't want to do all the, I don't want to, you know, he's not a policy wonk. He's a celebrity. And he wanted to run for president, and he caught lightning in a bottle. And so that's opened up the floodgates to others. Don't be surprised if other celebrities, Stephen A. Smith has sort of said no, but don't be surprised if Mark Cuban throws in his hat in the ring or, you know, somebody else who's sort of a pseudo-celebrity billionaire. Why not? Right? I mean, there's not an appetite. There's not a whole lot of love for the traditional Republican and or Democrats anymore. And so this sort of idea that you can come in and fix everything in 15 minutes is kind of a joke, but that's what the electorate likes. They like this sort of, I can solve the problem. Look, the system was set up so that nothing moves fast. And these structural problems or the issues we have in the country didn't show up overnight, and they're not going to be solved overnight. And a president, even a powerful president like President Trump, can only do so much. They have limited time, and they only have so much power. God love President Trump. The man has done more with what he's had than all the others, it seems, combined. Love him or hate him, the man is a force. I mean, the man tore down the east wing of the White House. He didn't wait for any historical society to tell him what to say. Not the man just said, go ahead, tear it down. I'm not so sure any other president would have the chutzpah to do all of that, but be that as it may. All right, 1-844-2-McGraw, 1-844-262-4729. I'll shut up. Bill in Wyoming, welcome to America at Night. Thanks for holding on.
1: Evening.
0: Good evening, sir.
1: Mark Carney used to be the head of the Bank of England. He also used to be the head of the Bank of Canada. He has installed the necessary mechanism for British Columbia to massively increase its capacity to ship off of its west coast. All of this has been done quietly because of the fact that it's really none of our business what they're doing up there. And we made it clear, Trump's made it clear, he doesn't really give a damn about Canada anyway. But while all of this has been going on, Mark Carney was negotiating agreements with all of the countries in Asia to export Canadian oil to Asia, export Canadian lumber to Asia, export Canadian aluminum to Asia. And all that he's waiting for those ports to get ready. And then the next time Trump drops tariffs on him, everything goes to the West Coast and nothing comes south anymore.
0: All right, Bill. the prediction markets. Go to Kalshi. You might be able to make some money with those predictions.
1: Kalshi is it's a circus.
0: Yes, it is. Yes, it is.
1: My income is $1,285 a month on Social Security. I live in a van. I can't afford to wager on silliness like that.
0: Bill, I thank you for your keen insight. Thanks for checking in from Wyoming. God's country up there. Thanks for checking in, Bill. Let's go to David in San Francisco. David, you're on America at Night. Thanks for calling.
2: Oh, thanks, McGraw. Man, that's tough to hear. He's living in his van on $1,200. That's a hard road to go. That's feel for him. It's a tough thing when you start thinking about politicians that lie, and when you think about a real conservative, slow and steady wins the race. Slow and steady. But Donald Trump is a gambler. And he is a phony as a conservative, and a real businessman knows that your first years are your startup years, and those are the most expensive. And if you can get through the first year, then you're doing all right, but your survival is based on getting through the first year. So as you were talking about the politicians that are claiming that they can fix everything in 1 year, well, there's your big lie. If America is based upon the idea that we've got representatives that do lobbying to get development in each of the counties and sections of the states and building together to make a more perfect union, and all of a sudden somebody says, oh, well, let's rip it apart and start over again, that means that America has to go through a startup. Every agency that those ripped apart a year ago.
0: But David, I think every president who comes into office has that hubris, right? Obama was hope and change, and Bush was, I'm going to bring integrity back to America, and Clinton was, bridge to the 21st century, and all these things, right? I mean, every time they come in, They campaign on changing the world, and we're going to change the world. And they say, oh, we're going to fix everything, and they have an answer for everything. And they campaign for 2 years, and all of a sudden they get into office, and then they realize, oh, that's a lot harder than I thought it was. Huh, this isn't as easy. The view from outside the Oval Office is a lot different than the view inside the Oval Office. And then they get criticized for not, fixing things the first 10 minutes. I think everyone's guilty of that.
2: America, 250 years ago, there were Tories that were left behind. The ones that were loyal to the king and were trying to do their best to sabotage America. And so those were the Tories, the aristocrats. And they were basically picking at everything that we were trying to do. Each county, each development of sections of America as they went along were basically picked at by those Tories. And those Tories were the ones that tricked the South into trying to secede.
0: David, I got to go. I got more to get to, David. I thank you for your keen insights and your comments. Call back some other time with that other topic. I can't do a history of the Revolutionary War with the Tories. But I thank you. I got a text here from Rob in Texas. Do you actually believe the writers of the 14th Amendment meant any random pregnant woman from anywhere with any national status could automatically have a U.S. citizen in her newborn just because she happened to be here when she gave birth? I don't know what they thought of the 14th Amendment. I only know what they wrote down. Very similar to the liberal argument with the Second Amendment and guns, right? Do you really think the writers of the Second Amendment really thought that an AK-47 or an MR-15 would? Do you really think that was really what they were thinking in the times of muskets? I don't know what they were thinking in the time of muskets, but it says you have a right to keep and bear arms, and if you don't like the Second Amendment, change it. There's a mechanism to change it. If you don't like the 14th Amendment that says if you're born on American soil, you are a United States citizen. I don't know what they meant when they said it. We can go back and do a history lesson and whatever else, but the text says it all. If you're an originalist and you're against a activist judges, the 14th Amendment says, born on American soil, you're a U.S. citizen. If we don't like that, there is a mechanism to change that. And if you don't like the Second Amendment, there's a mechanism to change it. And so it's the law of the land. And the Supreme Court, whether you agree with it or not, upheld what it says contextually, which is, if you're born on this soil, you're an American citizen. I didn't write it. Don't yell at me. I'm making the conservative argument. Don't yell at me. It's in the plain text. It says what it says. You don't like it, change it. America at Night, back in a moment.
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0: All right, phone calls, text messages, and voicemails. 1-844-2-McGraw, 1-844-262-4729. We got Craig in Chicago first up. Craig, what do you got?
12: Compliment you for taking all of the negative calls and allowing those people to speak. They almost seem like plants of... There's been no proof of any fraud in elections after countless recounts and countless lawsuits. Nothing. We have not absolute perfection in our elections, but it's pretty good, and nothing has ever been shown to cause any fraud. The SAVE Act is certainly not something that we need, but I, again, applaud you for taking all those negative calls.
0: Thank you, Craig, in Chicago, Illinois. Look, I say it, and I don't know if people believe me. We don't screen phone calls. Don't have, never will, don't want them. Alex, God love him. He tries to, hey, what do you guys want to talk about? God love him. I don't tell him to do that. He's just a very professional producer who's sort of, that's been ingrained in him. But I take the callers, 99% of the callers we take, in the order in which they come. I don't know what they're going to say. I don't know what the voicemails are going to say. That's true talk radio. We are broadcasting without a net, if you will. And that's the only way to do it. It's just pure talk radio. It's pure conversation at its best. That's why we love it. And, I don't believe in screening. I don't believe in only having good phone calls or only having phone calls that actually agree with me. How boring! What a boring show that would be if everyone agreed with everybody. Thanks, Craig. I appreciate it. Raymond in Oregon, you're up next. Welcome to America at Night.
13: I like you. I like your stories. I like a lot of things about you. You're a very interesting person. I do, however, believe that there was quite a bit of fraud in the 2020 election. I'll say that again and again and again. There's lots of evidence if you look. Danny can probably back me up on this and a lot of other people. But anyways, I'm going to make it short and pithy. I just want to say thank you for all you do. You're like a brother. I listen to you on the radio all the time because I'm always driving.
0: Thank you, Raymond. I appreciate it. Look, I would love to break a story where there was actual evidence of fraud. I would love to. I would absolutely love to, because you know what? That would put me on a national, I'm it's already a national show, but that would put me into the stratosphere. That would bring unbelievable amounts of publicity to the show. So let me just put this out there. If anybody out there has any evidence of some type of voter malfeasance, I'm all ears. I'll be happy to break that story for you. But China getting the voter rolls, everybody gets the voter rolls. That's you pay a fee and you get the voter rolls. So it's not that all of those things President Trump talked about, he didn't, you know, nobody's been prosecuted for those things. No one's gone to jail for those things. When there is actual voter fraud, what was that story? Was it in North Carolina a couple of years ago where that a Republican got into all sorts of trouble with voter fraud? I think he ended up going to jail over that. I'm not saying there's no voter fraud. I'm just saying that when there is voter fraud, it's usually prosecuted. And alleging it is one thing, but you got to have evidence of it to prosecute it. So if you have any evidence, bring it to me. I would love to air it. Raymond, thanks for the phone call. All right. Let's do this. Let's jump one down. Let's get another text in here, another phone, voicemail in here. Then we'll go back to the phones. I'm short on this bottom of the hour break. John Doe, number one. Welcome to America at Night.
14: 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You got a lot of wackos out there. Keep up the good work.
0: Thank you. Thank you, John Doe. No, we love it. All we do is sit around here and waste time all day. 1-844-2-McGraw, 1-844-262-4729. We got TJ in Kansas City. We got Sherry in Fredericksburg. 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
5: News. I'm Roxanne Evans. Voting machine overhaul. DHS Secretary Mark Wayne Mullen pushing states compliance after President Trump's midterm warnings.
6: Under President Trump's leadership, DHS is well prepared to support all states, red states, blue states, and local election officials ahead of the midterms. States must do their part to secure our election systems, and we stand by to help.
5: The battle for the Strait of Hormuz intensifies. U.S. and Iran escalate strikes. Fox's Kevin Cork.
7: U.S. forces are pounding the Iranians, cutting off the Iranian port of Bandar Abbas in the process, striking road and rail bridges also.
5: Taco Bell putting lettuce nationwide after lettuce from its supplier was linked to a parasitic outbreak. 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
13: All right, let's go back to the phones here. We got TJ in Kansas City, Missouri. TJ, welcome to America at Night.
14: Hey, McGraw, TJ here. I'm going to do my best here to get my thoughts out, express them correctly. Last night, you took a lot of hate, and that's okay. I just want to remind everybody again, this is a talk show. Talk shows have opinions, and you have authors. You have books. We all have opinions. I don't agree with you on every single thing. I don't agree with anybody on every single thing. But I have a word that I want to share with you, and that word is inspire. And that you and I talked in December, and I was fired up to call tonight because our conversation, if I'm not mistaken, was brought up last night in a phone call. Somebody said, quote, "I'm sick of hearing these stories of things you've had to overcome," unquote. That's what I heard.
13: Yes.
14: And I thought to myself, okay, that was back in the 90s, and you inspired me. And every day I listen to the show, again, I don't agree with you on everything, but you inspire me. It inspires me to study, to read, to find out the truth. If we disagree, I'm inspired to look into it. If we agree, I'm inspired thinking, hey, well, I'm doing something right. I think it's Danny and Rolla that said, made a point a while back. He said, people need to listen to themselves on the radio every once in a while. And that's probably one of the better things he said. I wish, anyway, I just want to thank you. Thank you, McGraw, for what you do and for the inspiration you give every night. If people agree, if people disagree, they're inspired to call. And all of your stories, I don't think that you just give them out. I think people ask you a lot of times for stories, and that inspires people. And that's what this whole thing's about. If I'm wrong, correct me.
13: Well, first of all, TJ, you will hold a special place in my heart forever. And we should tell your story because you're right. That woman last night said, I don't like your stories. And who cares about you? Who cares? You said you overcame some things. Who cares? Okay, fine, ma'am. She was having a, I'll chalk it up to her having a bad day. But
14: McGraw, everything you overcame changed your whole life.
13: That's true. Well, but I am, everybody overcomes things and I'm no more special than anybody else, but you, TJ, it should be noted that you were living in Omaha at the time, I think years and years ago. Is that right?
14: Yes.
13: And I had just first started my radio career in Omaha, and I told the story about how I overcame or was in the process of overcoming a stutter, and you never really get over your stutter. But I was going and talking to a speech pathologist, and she was helping me. And your mother, I think, called you over the radio and said, listen to this guy on the radio. He stutters. You stutter. You listened to me. And I don't want to take the whole story, but you then gave you inspiration to overcome your stutter. And you live in Kansas City now. And you're a pastor. Is that correct?
14: Yes, that's correct.
13: Yeah. So you get up every Sunday and from the pulpit, spread the word of God.
14: Yes.
13: Yeah. I've told that story, TJ, I can't tell you how many times, because you called up one of the first nights I was on, and you told the story when you were listening to Dom invite me on the show, telling everyone that I was gonna be the host, and you were hoping that it was this guy McGraw Milhaven who you listened to years ago, and you called in and you told that story, TJ. You're the real inspiration, my friend.
14: Hey, I was at Omaha a couple of months ago, and my wife and I were staying at, there's, I think it's the Hampton Inn over there by the Dairy Queen, and I passed that, and I said, in my mind, I said, that's the one where he sat and made up traffic reports. Classic.
13: Yeah, 90th and, I guess it'd be a little, 90th and Dodge, maybe?
14: It's like run 14th and Dodge.
15: Okay,
14: somewhere
15: yeah.
14: around there.
15: Yeah, yeah, yeah.
14: But,
15: yeah.
14: But, this whole show, unless I'm wrong, is about inspiration.
15: People
14: can either be inspired or they can be angry all day long and call up in anger and hatred, and nobody wants to hear that.
15: I just find people fascinating, and I don't care what you think. I mean, I care what you think, but I don't judge you for what you think. I mean, if you're nice to people and you help old ladies across the street and you do what you think you want to do and you live your life, God love you. And we chew on the stories of the day, and you like vanilla, I like chocolate. You know, I like to go to the beach. You like to go to the mountains. You know, you like taxes here, I like taxes there. Who cares? I mean, the politicians are the ones pitting each other against each other. And we yeah. fall for it all the time. And I love my countrymen. I don't care who you voted for. I still love this country, and I love all the crazy stories and the interesting stories. And I love to tell them, and I love to find them, and I love to promote them. And that's why I love talk radio. And that's the show I'm trying to put on every night.
14: Yep. TJ. Good job, my friend.
15: TJ, I'm coming to Kansas City in September. I hope to see you there. You should buy a ticket to the KCMO event.
14: If I can make it, McGraw, I will walk up to you and introduce myself.
15: Yeah, please do. I would love to meet you face to face, and that's one of the stories I'll probably tell. But KCMO is having a big event. A lot of talk show hosts. I want to say it's September 16th. It's a Wednesday. KCMOtalkradio.com. If you can come, TJ, I'd love to have you. And I'd love to raise a soda with you and get a chance to shake your hand.
14: I will do my best.
15: TJ,
14: right,
15: thank you.
14: Thanks for taking my call.
15: You got it. Thank you for the phone call. I appreciate it. That man inspires me, right? I mean, give me a break. The man was a kid, had a stuttering problem, and was afraid to talk and didn't want to talk. And his mother was at her wit's end. He went to speech pathologist after speech doctor, and she didn't know what to do. And all of a sudden, she turns on the radio and she hears me talking, yapping about some stupid topic. And she calls her son over and says, listen to this guy on the radio. And then years later, he's living in Kansas City as a pastor, as a pastor of a church, spreading the word of God. As a former stutterer who couldn't talk, and he looks at me as inspiration for look, you can call me every name in the book. There's no greater story than that. How honored am I? You could tell me. I don't care what. You could even call me a liberal. I don't care. what a wonderful story that is. One person heard me talk on the radio and inspired them to become a pastor. Oh my goodness. That's the tears. That night I went to bed with the biggest smile on my face. That's funny because the other day, mom, we were talking to the 6-year-old, and my mom's a nurse. And we were talking, and I was talking to my daughter, and I was like, what do you want to be when you grow up? She's like, I want to be a nurse. I was like, why? She's because mom helps people. I'm like, you don't want to be a talk show host? Daddy, you don't really help people. she's right, but every once in a while you hear a wonderful story. It's right. I mean, how wonderful that is. All right, I'll shut up. Let's go back to the phones here. Sherry in Fredericksburg, Texas. Sherry, you're on America at Night.
16: Oh, thank you, McGraw. Here's why I'm pro-Trump, okay?
15: Okay.
16: When Trump first came into public view, it was on the Alex Jones show, and I was tuned in at the time, and Trump said he had a resolve, quote, a resolve, to make sure that every citizen had the right to be heard, and he didn't want anyone to be disenfranchised. Now, I have admired him ever since, but one more point. When he led a march on the Capitol, it was so we could have a regress for our grievances, if you'll remember, and that means an explanation for what bothers us. And I guess you could say bad actors is what they call him, tried to make it look like he was storming the Capitol. That just wasn't the case.
15: Are you talking about January 6th?
16: I'm not good with dates and that. I've gone through so many years. I don't know.
15: Okay. Well, let me ask you this question, Sherry. Sherry,
13: What do you have a problem with when it comes to America? What's your problem with America?
16: I don't have any problems with America. I like Trump's attitude about that everyone has a right to be heard, you know, and that's what this explanation for what bothers us.
13: What bothers you? What do you feel like you're not being? What are you trying to say that someone's stopping you from saying?
16: Nothing bothers me about Trump.

0: I understand that.
1: Okay, but, so what but, does but bother me?
0: What bothers it sounds like you there's things about America that you want changed, or there's things about America that upsets you or think is going in the wrong direction. What is it about America that needs to be changed? Yeah.
1: No, I can't think of anything after that wonderful salute to 4th of July. I just, you know, the tears were just falling. I was so proud to be an American. Good. No, there's nothing I want to change. I'm just all pro-Trump.
0: Sure.
1: Right. Thanks for asking. And where have you been? You know, I've been tuning in. All I hear is rain falling. And I'm glad you're back. I think you were.
0: Go ahead. No, go ahead.
1: That's it. I'd say, where did he go? They couldn't. I know it's been raining a lot, but did he wash away? I mean, is he coming back?
0: No, I've been here. Yeah, maybe the local station was covering some of the rains down in Texas. I don't know. Yeah.
1: Must have been. We had a bunch of them. I got over. My rain gauge has never been all the way to the top before, and it was way over 4 or 5 inches. It was huge.
0: Sherry, okay. It's Alex Jones and me. You like both of us as talk show hosts. Is that fair to say?
1: Well, I just happened to be listening because he was the thing at the time to listen to.
0: Oh, I got
1: and
0: you.
1: Actually, I walked out of the room, and then I heard my name called say, Sherry, come back, because he was talking to a veteran. And I don't want to take up a lot of your time here, but he was talking to a veteran. I thought, well, that's the end of the show. When he's talking to a veteran, he's only got 3 minutes left in the show. I might as well just forget it.
0: I heard
1: my name on the radio saying, Sherry, come back. And then I got a chance to say what I thought about Trump.
0: There you go.
1: I admired him.
0: Sherry, thanks for the phone call. Be safe. Thanks for checking in, as always. Let's see here. You've got to tell that story from the text line. You got to tell that story about being the radio traffic announcer. New listeners need to hear that story. It's hilarious and amazing. That is from Illinois. Yeah, I don't have time to tell it tonight. Let's try and see if we can sneak in a couple more voicemails, because we went crazy on the voicemails here. Let's try Becky in Indiana. Becky, you're on America at Night.
2: You are dead wrong on that voter ID. It's not going to go with a passport. You're listening to the news. And I want to tell you something else. Do you know how many children are missing that come across that border, and you've not mentioned it one time? Do you know what a sanctuary city is? Do you know that the ICE found many kids? I have it in my phone somewhere. I can't find it quick enough. Thousands of them the other day. Guess where they were at? In sanctuary cities. You know who owns those or has those set up? The Democrats. If you're going to listen to that news, then you're never going to know what's going on, and you're going to put false information out.
0: All right, Becky, I will not. I'll try and avoid the news so I stay more informed. Let's try Roy in. Is that a different Oregon? Yeah, that's Roy in Oregon. Roy in Oregon. Welcome to America at Night.
3: Came up with this woman, Strong, who had the Museum of Play. Well, the one thing they didn't mention was Tonka toys. Now, as a kid growing up, all of us boys had a sandbox or a driveway, and we played with Tonka trucks and Tonka tractors and Tonka bulldozers. Some of them were even big enough that you could get on them and ride.
0: I did not have a Tonka truck that big as a kid, but I did like me a good dump truck, a good Tonka dump truck. Yeah, that was solid. Sam in Decatur, Texas wants to talk old radio. Sam, what do you got?
4: 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Y'all were talking the other night about grandpas and listening to the radio with them and all when you were young. My grandpa and I used to listen to the radio on what was called a crystal radio. Don't tell me how it works, so I have no idea. But it did work. And while I'm at it, he also gave me some advice one time. He told me, when you get older and get ready to go to work, there's two kind of people in this earth, on this earth. He said, some of them that work and some of them that take credit cards. I would advise that you get in the line for working, because there's a lot less competition.
0: Thank you, Sam Indicator.

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16: All right, let's go through a couple more of these text messages. 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Anyone can buy state election data. Pittsburgh checks in. How can we send firefighters to help our ally and closest neighbor in Canada? A good idea. Greg in Decatur, Illinois. I love your show and your guests. You call balls and strikes in an even and fair manner. Unfortunately, jerks will be jerks, and nothing will change their nastiness. Rock on, big boy. Greg from Decatur, Illinois. Let's see here. Raymond in Oregon checks in. Tough crowd. Yeah, it was a tough crowd. Sarah in Charleston, South Carolina. Love the audience and love your stories. You have a great show. Thank you, Sarah. Jim in Richmond, Kentucky checks in. Flak jacket, they must be hitting the targets. Ooh, they were hitting the targets last night. By the way, do you have to have thick skin in this business? I think everybody has thick skin to be in this business. However, there's always a kryptonite. There's always an Achilles heel. I will not tell you my Achilles heel. But you could say the most vile things to me, it doesn't matter. But one thing you say to me, it's the most innocuous thing, but if somebody says it to me, oh, I go into a deep freeze for weeks. I curl up like a fetus. I'm not going to tell you what that is. But yeah, no, it's everyone has that Achilles heel. Everybody has that that kryptonite, if you will. Jim in Richmond, Kentucky, your best polymarket prediction, who you got for the short list for skipper for the Mets? Does Albert Pujols have a chance at all? I'm rooting for Albert. Sounds like he wants to do it, and the Mets have said they're going to sort of regroup at the end of the year. He's buddies with Juan Soto. He did well in the World Classic. He's friends with Carlos Beltran. I don't know, man. Could it be? I would love if Albert was the manager of the Mets. Love it. Illinois checks in. New listeners don't realize that your talk show is unique. It's not political or just a news show. The great thing about America at Night is its diversity. Calm down, folks. Listen elsewhere if you don't like the format. That's going to do it for us. What a great week. Thank you for calling. Thank you for listening and texting. 1-844-2-McGraw. If you got a voicemail you want to chime in on, we'll get to and listen to all of those. Have a great weekend. We'll see you Monday. Our executive director is Alex Hinton. Our engineer tonight is Richard Good.
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2: The Iran war is widening. I'm Roxanne Evans, Fox News. Iran threatening to escalate pressure on the U.S. if strikes continue. Fox's Aisha Hosni has more from the White House.
3: On the seventh consecutive night of U.S. airstrikes, Iran claims the U.S. is hitting civilian infrastructure. But the White House denies that, telling Fox the United States military has carried out strikes exclusively on military targets, including military logistics infrastructure, adding that it's Iran that's attacking civilian ships in the Strait. Still, a senior IRGC commander now warning that if U.S. strikes continue for several more days, Iran will move into a phase of full-scale offensive operations. According to Reuters, the Iranians ordered the Houthis in Yemen to close the Bab el-Mandab Strait, a critical oil route, if the U.S. hits Iran's power infrastructure.
2: The White House says Iranian diplomats are ready to negotiate. Maine's nominating convention is almost a week away. Democrats still looking for their Senate nominee. This after Graham Plattner withdrew from the race. Fox's Brian Yenis with the latest.
4: The race to replace Graham Plattner as Maine's Democratic Senate nominee is off to a precarious start. Eight of the 12 candidates vying to replace Plattner debated for the first time Thursday night. Four Democrats, who won at least 20% of the vote in June's primary, debated first, followed by four longer-shot candidates. After, the New York Times declared, quote, Maine Democrats don't exactly have a deep bench, noting halting answers, convoluted responses, and stilted deliveries. Plattner's popularity looms large over the race. He won the June Democratic primary in a landslide, but was forced to quit after being accused of rape, which he denies.
2: Maine has until July 27th. 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
2: New York is the first state to pump the brakes on AI data centers. Governor Kathy Hochul signing a one-year moratorium. Congressman Mike Lawler on Fox Business's Maria Bartiromo's Wall Street saying the pause on data centers will only hurt New York.
17: New York's decision to do an outright ban is only going to negatively impact its economy and its continued downward spiral when it comes to tax revenue.
2: Governor Hochul saying the new centers are too expensive and they're driving up the costs of utilities. Border officials say there's a hidden underground world for cartels in Texas. Fox's Brooke Taylor in El Paso.
18: Hidden deep beneath the streets of El Paso, a sprawling storm drain system that Border Patrol says cartels exploit to smuggle narcotics and illegal migrants into the U.S. The El Paso sector team says there's 32 known entry points and hundreds of exits throughout the city. So far this fiscal year, Border Patrol says they've apprehended 161 illegal migrants using El Paso's storm drain system. At the height of the border crisis, agents say they encountered groups of up to 70 migrants underground. The numbers are down, but agents say the cartels are still looking for any gap they can exploit. In El Paso, Texas, Brooke Taylor, Fox News.
2: At least two people are dead after relentless rains flood parts of Texas. Governor Greg Abbott announced emergency declarations for much of central and south Texas.
19: This major disaster declaration includes 28 counties. It's the counties that have been hardest hit.
2: Flood alerts continue through the evening. At the World Cup tomorrow, France and England square off. for the third place match. And then Sunday, Argentina and Spain in the World Cup final at New York, New Jersey Stadium. I'm Roxanne Evans. This is Fox News.
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13: Now, it's Red Eye Radio. Gary McNamara and Eric Harley talk about everything from politics to social issues and news of the day. 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From the Relief Factor Studios, this is Red Eye Radio.
15: All across America, we are Red Eye Radio. He is Eric Harley, and I'm Gary McNamara. Good morning.
11: Hi.
15: Thank you for being here. How's everybody doing?
11: Hope it was a good day. For everyone.
15: You know what made me chuckle yesterday? I don't have the exact timeline.
11: Yeah.
15: But when I saw the inflation report that that came out, and if you look at the inflation report, you can see how much energy prices affect everything.
11: Yeah, right.
15: You know, you can see how much of an impact that it actually has on the inflation rate.
11: Right, right.
15: And as we know, oil prices over the last month and a half have come down drastically.
11: Yeah.
15: And yeah. I didn't know the exact timeline on it, but by the time it got to be to the afternoon, I had a bunch of things I had to do early in the morning. And when I started paying attention to what was going on, I saw the inflation report and how much, oil prices and energy prices have on inflation overall.
11: Right.
15: And then the next story I saw was Trump has rescinded the 20% surcharge on oil tankers going through the Strait of Hormuz.
11: Yeah.
15: I'm like,
11: whoa. You know, it was horrible, too, because they had already set up the toll booths.
15: I saw it. I'm sitting there going, oh, okay. There it goes. And it really is. It's not amazing. It's just. When oil prices drastically come down, how that affects so much.
11: Yeah, yeah, yeah.
15: There's still things, we're not out of the woods now, especially since oil prices went back up. I was down, I think I paid $2.70 last week. I'm by the gas station on the way to work here, the one closest to me, and it was $3.64. So that's, so you see that happening. And so will this blip that we saw because of energy prices, will it affect how people feel towards inflation? No, I don't believe it will at all.
11: No, again, when we talk about these reports, we've said this for years. When the report comes, by the time the report comes out, the people, the everyday person has already paid for things that this report reflects. They know what their pocketbook looks like. That's what pocketbook. For those under 80, a pocketbook was something. They know what their bank accounts look like. They know what they're having to pay. What was it yesterday that I went in and bought? these Swiss cheese. I went and got some Swiss cheese for sandwiches. And, man, I mean, the prices are, like, through the roof. I'm not sure what in the world's going on, but massive, you know, increase in the price since I last bought it. And I was like, holy cow, 11 slices of cheese for, like, $6. Are you kidding me? You know? And I'm thinking to myself, if there's no way before November to get on top of prices, the only way they can do it is I started exactly where you were on the inflation report. Now, because when I saw the headline itself, that, you know, inflation drops. No, the inflation rate dropped. But the headlines were inflation drops. Has the biggest drop in, you know, whatever it was in years. And it's like, okay, that's all energy. That's all gas prices. We know what that is. I didn't even have to look at the report. In fact, didn't right away. I knew what it was. Then I go to the grocery store a couple hours later, and I'm like, man, this is not, again, the inflation report isn't something they don't wait for the inflation report to see what they paid last month. They already know it.
15: Well, when you see it, you had some, you know, you had negative numbers in there.
11: Yeah.
15: You know, for the month. But if you look at year over year, it's still, when you look at things that people actually buy, even energy, it's way up from where it was last year.
11: Yeah.
15: Overall energy from a year ago to where we are right now. But again, that's year to year. But as you had analysts saying, well, just as we get the relief here because of oil prices, boom, it's back on again. And, oil prices are going back up. Now, I will say this, because I said this yesterday. It was interesting that the president seemed to be not talking about any deal yesterday or 2 days ago over the weekend when everything really started again. And we were back with military action against, against Iran. But he mentioned a deal today. Said, they don't come to a deal, we're going to do this. And it's like, wow. And people may ask, you know, like for like the whole 20% thing, which he backed off on. And Trump, I'm just reading here from Politico, Trump on Tuesday walked back threats to charge a 20% fee on all cargo ships that pass through the Strait of Hormuz.
11: Yeah.
15: In a post to Truth Social, he said the strait will be open to all ship traffic except for Iran, and U.S. will implement a full blockade, but only on ships coming to and from Iranian ports or carrying anything having to do with Iranian cargo. He added the previously announced 20% fee will be replaced by trade and investment deals between the Gulf states and the United States, which, again, is always the fallback with this administration. We're going to have, he said the other day, we have $19.6 trillion in investment coming in from foreign countries. No, we don't.
11: No.
15: I think, that's what they have promised to do in the future, but that is currently not happening.
11: What was
15: at all? And there is no treaty. There is nothing that can mandate something like that.
11: But what was the deal? Who was it that announced their $3.5 billion investment? I forget if it was an electronics company. And the reason I forget is because the number was so low, $3.5 billion. Look, they're moving $3.5 billion worth of investment to the U.S., a positive, but $3.5 billion is a drop in the bucket. If you look at the way investments go, and for companies, if you're talking about we're moving all of our production to the U.S., then you've got my attention. But that happened, and I'll look it up. I'll see what it was. And the president, in fact, later that day, they were doing something at the White House, and he talked about it, and he made a big deal out of it. And the problem is that's not over-promising. That's over-celebrating. Just saying, hey, look, $3.5 billion isn't zero. It's not game-changing for that industry, but certainly it's a move in the right direction. And you leave it at that. And this is, I think this is the problem on the messaging from the administration. You know, I said to myself, especially this evening, there seems to be more excitement, if you think about it. There's more movement on the getting rid of changing the clocks thing.
15: Oh, yeah. Yeah.
11: There's more excitement on that than, far more than, of course, the national debt. But there's more excitement and movement on that than save the Save America Act, the voter ID. You look at the things that are critical, and you know, I whatever they do with the clocks, whatever, you know, because I heard let's keep daylight saving time, and then there's of course those that are saying no in Congress. No, we need to keep the standard time. You know, this is going to be, what they say, that's your circadian rhythm is built on that. And that's the way it's going to, you know, that's the way it should be. And it's going to help farmers and it's going to be better for school children and blah, blah, blah, blah, blah. You know, they're arguing and they're actually trying to argue that we can legislate more daylight hours. And you can't. It doesn't work that way. You can say, you can regulate when we're not, when we're, you know, when the sun is going to come up and when it's not going to come up, you know, because they're saying, in, you know, well, in some parts of the country, sunrise won't be before like 9 a.m. in some parts of the year. Well, I think it was Mitch Hedberg that said, no, it wasn't Mitch Hedberg. It was another comedian. 5 hours. We moved the clock ahead 5 hours, and he talked about people who work overnights. I think it may have been John Mulaney. Anyway, it was a stand-up comedian, and he said, let's just move it forward 5 hours, you know, and that way the sun comes up at noon. You know, there are so many things that you can control and so many others, and there's arguments on both sides. Those arguments will never go away. I have my doubts as to how this is. The bill did pass in the House, by the way.
15: And I don't know. I haven't seen any. I haven't seen any count for the Senate.
11: That's
15: they're saying this is
11: going
15: to be much slower in the Senate.
11: Well, I did see that it faces hurdles in the Senate, but but they didn't attach a head count to that.
15: Yeah.
11: And so we'll see, because there's a number of Democrats on board with it. I don't know how many of them in the Senate are on board with it. So we'll
15: remember,
11: see.
15: Tried it in 1974
11: mm-hmm.
15: and didn't last. Repealed it the same year.
11: Yeah, no, that's so, what I, that's what I kind of what I was alluding to yesterday. You're going to have everybody, you know, on Capitol Hill screaming in the faces of lawmakers that, of course, that it's going to affect. You know, you're going to have, of course, I don't know, the teachers union. I don't know if they would get involved. You're going to have, you know, the farmers. There's a concern there, how much work can be done, you know, in a day if the sunrise isn't, you know, until 9 a.m. Of course, most farmers get up long before sunrise anyway.
15: You know what I love?
11: Hmm.
15: The title of the bill.
11: Yeah.
15: The Sunshine Protection Act.
11: Yeah, Sunshine Protection. No, that's exactly where I was going with it. We can change the amount of sunlight we get. Well, no. You can change the time that it rises or the time the sun sets.
15: Well, the one I loved yesterday was the number of people saying, we need to do this because we need to do what Mother Nature dictated. It's like, well.
11: Right, yeah.
15: All the time stuff and everything else we do is humans made it up.
11: Yeah.
15: Right. Humans decided this is what we're going to call a day. We're going to call a day this because of this, and this. It's like,
11: right.
15: Nothing to do with nature.
11: Well, I mean, it's you know, how the Earth revolves around the sun and everything else. And even that, we have a leap minute. How many years?
15: Yeah,
11: every
15: exactly. I mean,
11: so
15: we,
11: many years.
15: Well, we have defined a year by going around the sun once.
11: Right.
15: I mean, that.
11: Yeah, but we have to have a leap day to correct our math. We have to have a leap minute. There's actually a leap minute. Right. You don't notice it, but there's a leap minute.
15: But nature doesn't change whether we have daylight savings or standard time.
11: No.
15: Got nothing to do with it, but
11: no.
15: I love that. Yesterday it was like we're just. I guess when we're still dealing with the left that a man can be a woman if a man says so.
11: Yeah.
15: Then you can just throw out whatever crap you wish to throw out.
11: Just throw it out there, and that's the frustrating part of it. you know, the debates they're going to have aren't going to change. And so the lobbyists, if this signs and goes into effect, as I said this yesterday, if this were to sign, they were to sign this, the president were to sign it, if it passed in the Senate, if it went to his desk and he signed it, it went to into effect, immediately lobbyists would be on Capitol Hill. And the moment you start having that, because, you know, then all of a sudden there's a new news story. And look what Trump did. He canceled daylight. He's trying to cancel daylight. Let's see what the farmers in the Midwest. Hey, anybody got any overalls? We need to wear overalls. We're going to Omaha. Hey, we're trying to. He's canceling the sun. What do you think about that, farmers? I mean, that, it's a real concern by farmers. My point is how it will be covered by the liberal activist media. You know, I mean, we're just going to have to build some tractors, Trump, I guess, with more headlights.
15: Trump has destroyed time.
11: Yeah, exactly. He's trying to, he's such a dictator. He thinks he can control how the earth revolves around the sun.
15: But I did have, getting back to the we'll get back to the time thing because we've got a great audio cut coming up on that one showing the problem with it. But I did have a listener ask me, you know, what was, you know, they, because the Trump, you know, saying the 20% toll on all cargo ships. Mm-hmm. Most people just said he's not going to stay, you know, hold that.
11: Yeah,
15: and it didn't even last a day.
11: Right.
15: And I had a listener say, why does he do that? And then back off immediately. I think that the first instinct Trump has on everything is economic.
11: Yeah.
15: I think
11: yeah.
15: it's that simple.
11: Yeah.
15: And that's the first instinct he has. And he believes, you know, for example, when he was talking about, you know, the memorandum of understanding and that, you know, what we're going to do and the investment into Iran and, you know, how the economy will boom and we're just like, stop it. He believes that the first instinct of people is what it is for him, which is economic.
11: Yeah.
15: I'm not saying it's a bad thing. I think it's a good thing in a capitalist society to have that. But those that believe in Sharia supremacy could give a damn about whether their country booms and helps the common person.
11: Well,
15: they could care less. But it's his first instinct. His first instinct was whenever I do something, I've got to have an economic side to it.
11: Sure.
15: And that's his first instincts, and he blurts it out, and then 24 hours later, no, we're not going to do that. We're going to have massive investment deals. And it's like, okay, yeah, that's a way to, that, you know, that's his way out of it. But his first instinct is everything has to have an economic element to it and the belief that wherever you are around the world, you think just like he does. What I have found out and is that people don't think alike. Democrats don't think like Republicans right now. They may have been closer 20 years ago, but where you've got them right now, they don't think the same way. It's not that they even differ on issues. They don't process thoughts the same way.
11: Right.
15: And I think there needs to be a recognition of that. That's one of the things that we've always talked about when the Democrats would call, sit there, everything we would talk about, they go, you're racist. Go, what are you talking about? There's no racism. It's because they practice identity politics. We don't. They practice identity politics. They judge people by groups and not individuals. So they project out that you must think the same way.
11: Yeah. Yep.
15: And people don't think the same way.
11: No, they don't.
15: We are Red Eye Radio.
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0: 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He's our Carlton, Gary McNamara. Coming up more on daylight saving.
1: Hey, you know what I did think of during the day yesterday? If we were to go to war with Iran, and, you know, like in World War II, it required, it kind of pushed women into the workforce, right? So it kind of helped to expand the economy. I think we can do the same thing if, in the event that we do need to have a large escalation, a large-scale war against Iran. I think it's time to put children in the workforce, starting at the age of 6. Because, hear me out, they're being indoctrinated in schools. 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Then they're learning something that's going to be useful when they grow up to be adults.
0: Plus, the Democratic socialists are being blunt as to what they want.

0: I'm probably okay to have one more drink before I drive home. 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
3: Fox News, I'm Deborah Valentine. The U.S. conducting a seventh night of strikes on Iran.
4: U.S. forces are pounding the Iranians, cutting off the Iranian port of Bandar Abbas in the process, striking road and rail bridges also. And this is all in an effort to foil Tehran's loose and weakening grip on the Strait of Hormuz.
3: Fox's Kevin Cork reporting. Texas Governor Greg Abbott announcing a major disaster declaration for 28 counties hard hit by flooding that's claimed at least two lives.
5: It's the counties that have been hardest hit by these devastating floodwaters. More counties can and will be added as needed.
3: He surveyed damage in Uvalde on Friday, where he credited the implementation of improved early warning systems and emergency protocols following a July 2025 flood, which claimed 28 lives. 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
18: You know, it's funny, when I think back to what the typical American dinner looked like when you and I were kids, there's usually some kind of meat featured at the center of the plate. Vegetables are there, but often thought of as a side dish. More and more, though, we are coming to realize that a plant-based diet, with little or no meat even, is going to be a healthier way to eat for just about everyone. New study out of the University of Hawaii Cancer Center found that eating a high-quality plant-rich diet that includes whole grains, vegetables, and fruits may prevent cognitive impairment even when people start that diet in their late 50s and 60s. Yeah, it's important to make sure you're getting enough protein, fats, complex carbohydrates. Just because you cut out or even cut back on meat, though, is not a license to eat whatever you want. Focus on eating whole, real foods. I'm Dr. Sanjay Gupta, helping you live a better life.
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20: Just to show you, this is hilarious. Neil deGrasse Tyson on News Nation about daylight saving.
21: Mm-hmm.
20: And watch how he says one thing and sort of contradicts himself.
21: Yeah.
20: A couple of minutes later, here we go. Listen to this. I just got a kick out of this. And this is why there isn't an answer to it, because it's what people personally prefer for the situation that they're in, and it's different for everybody.
21: Right. Everybody has different needs.
20: Right. So here this is. Here we go.
22: It's just kind of odd that we take an hour from the morning of sunlight and put it at the end of the day, and somehow everybody's okay with that, and we love it. Well, before there was electric light, maybe that kind of mattered a lot. But who today is saying, oh, it's getting dark earlier, can't go out, I don't know what I'm going to do, I got to light a candle, get the whale oil. That time is long past. Mm-hmm. In the winter, where there's not much daylight to begin with, in New York City, for example, where I live, the sun won't rise until 8:20 in the morning. But if you're going to school on a bus, you have to walk to the bus or walk to school, and you're trying to get to school early, that will be happening in the dark if you keep daylight saving time all year round. So there's safety issues related to that.
20: So the first thing he comes out with is the fact that we don't need to worry about this. We have electricity. There's lights. There's no problem. And then the next statement is, but there's a lot of safety things in the morning, because I live in New York City, where you would assume one of the biggest cities, the biggest city in the United States, where there's lights everywhere. He's saying it's still dark, and that's the point. Lights aren't everywhere.
21: Right.
20: But he contradicts himself in just that over daylight saving. It's like, we got electricity. There's no problem. The people say, we got lights. We have lights. Well, except for the kids going to school in New York City. Well, that's a major city where you have more lights, right?
21: Yeah.
20: And one of the problems that the liberals will defeat this are like, we can't turn on more lights. We need to turn them off.
21: Well,
20: we can't be using electricity.
21: Well, the blue states, they're finding that out. We cut off they're cutting off natural gas sources, the way that they produce electricity in some states now has changed drastically and has become, brace for it, more expensive. So this is going to be the ongoing debate. This is why it's not going to be solved. Kids going to school in the dark is a problem, which is why I think, and kids are with me on this, we should only have school from noon to one.
20: Well, again, for me, really doesn't matter. Summers are great. I actually don't mind winters where it gets dark. When I was living in New York, I mean, it would get dark at, it would be almost dark at 4:30, quarter to five. I never minded that during the wintertime.
21: Right.
20: Because it wasn't like when you're living in winter where it's snowing and everything else, you're saying to yourself, I want to get out, and do stuff. So to me, it doesn't make a difference. I understand to other people why it does, but this is so personal as to what your current situation is right at the moment.
21: Yeah, I mean, it is. And that's, it's not a small thing for, kids going to school in the dark. farmers, you know, having to wait to do certain tasks on their farms until the sun comes up, that, you know, this is a problem. This is going to be the back and forth with policymakers and everybody that represents these groups starting day one if the president signs this into law. If he does sign it into law, it's only a matter of time before they change it back. And it will be the different, you know, the same basis argument, but it will be the opposite approach. Change it back. Everybody's been screaming, end it, end it, end it. Because think about what's driving it. You know, there is a concern with the health effects because people are lagging, man. When we change the clocks, I think especially in the fall for me, you know, it changes. But it really, for the most part, if it doesn't affect you when it comes to kids going to school or if you don't own a farm or whatever, if it doesn't affect you in that way, it really is about just the nuisance of changing the clocks. You know, I don't know.
0: Well, it's interesting because reading here, this is from NBC. No, this is from NBC. The U.S. remains largely split on the issue. While 64% of Americans agree the clock changes should be abolished, they cannot universally agree on the solution.
21: No, that's
0: as many
21: it.
0: Prefer
21: that's...
0: permanent standard time.
21: Yeah.
0: Instead, states have increasingly taken matters into their own hand. Almost all states have considered legislation to stop the changes, and 19 have passed laws authorizing permanent daylight saving time if Congress allows it. Meanwhile, Arizona and Hawaii continue to bypass the national clock change entirely by observing permanent standard time.
21: Okay.
0: The Sunshine Protection Act.
21: We're going to control how much sunlight we get.
0: It's like... So if this is coming out of Congress, does it mean the opposite? Are they not protecting sunshine? I mean, the Inflation Reduction Act did the opposite. Right?
21: Well, you know, again, the problem is from the Capitol Hill perspective or the White House or both, they're acting like they can actually change how much sunlight we get.
0: Right.
21: Well, no, it's only when we get it. You know? If we're going to change the clocks, I say when we, someone else had this idea, another comedian, I say if we change the clocks when we spring forward, we do that on a Friday at 4 p.m. That way, boom, we get off, and we get off an hour early. The problem, though, with, you know, again, all of this is that the lobbyists will be in full force on this. It isn't a small thing. Because the media will be all over it. You know, we're here in the dark as if they don't have, you know, lights when they're actually reporting.
0: Oh, no, could you? No. Can you imagine all the local TV stations?
21: No, they'll be everywhere.
0: Here are the mothers.
21: Yeah.
0: Here are the mothers furious that their kids, look how dark it is at 8 o'clock. And I remember that when I went to high school especially, we had classes that started at 7.
21: Yeah,
0: we were always walking to school in the dark.
21: Well, we had when I took driver education, and that's a loose term for what I learned. But when I took driver education to get my license, I took it through the school. And so I had to go to I had to be there at 6:30, 6:45. You know, there were things. When I was in the work program, not in prison, that was a different one. When I was in the work program at school, my job required me to actually show up at 4 a.m. on Tuesdays and Fridays and unload trucks and then go to school and then go back to my job when I got out at noon or whatever.
20: When I was in elementary school and we walked to school and it was probably a half mile.
21: Yeah.
20: And so in kindergarten, we were walking to school.
21: Yeah.
20: And I went to Catholic school for the first 6 years. And my brother caused so much trouble that

0: I had three older brothers. When I got to Del Rio High School, it was all over for me.
1: Yeah, I know.
0: But you know what they decided? Since I was the only one of my three, you know, I had three brothers, but the only one of the four Harley boys in band, I must have been a nerd, so I probably wasn't going to be in trouble a lot.
1: So when I was in Catholic school, church, we went to church every morning, mm-hmm. 5 days a week. You know, you went to church at 7 o'clock.
0: Yeah, yeah.
1: And so we were walking to school at 6:30. It was dark during the wintertime. And yeah. We were kindergarten, first grade, and nobody made a stink about it. It's what you did. And then class started at 8 o'clock.
0: Yeah, yeah.
1: And if you were going to get, actually, this was interesting. You'd go to church at 7 o'clock. It'd probably be over by, you know, 7:40. It wasn't as long as maybe some of the masses on Sunday, and the kids were all there. And then you would go. You'd bring your breakfast. There was no government breakfast being served. You brought your breakfast and you brought your lunch in a bag.
0: Yeah,
1: and if you were going to receive communion,
0: right?
1: You know, you would bring your lunch. And I can remember sitting in class as classes were starting, and the one woman next to me, whatever happened to her. All I remember is we were in like, I don't know, third, fourth grade, and she was an adult. her penmanship was perfect, and it was like, I remember thinking as a kid, she's like an adult in third or fourth grade. But I remember her breaking out her hard-boiled eggs, and she had her Parker pen. Constance Scott, even the name.
0: Oh, my gosh. She's probably a CEO right now.
1: She probably is. I know. It's like, we went to school when it was dark all the time.
0: When we in marching band, there were a lot of things during the summer, actually. They wanted us to get there super early. Because in Del Rio, of course, it's hot. And we started summer sessions like a week or two after school ended. And we went every day throughout the summer. I think maybe we were off certain Fridays. But we would march on the field to practice our marching presentation on the field in the morning. You had to. And then in the afternoon, we had to go back. So we would do two-a-days. You know, all summer long, but it started by getting up early, and it was often dark by the time you got there. Now, when we took the field, the sun had already come up.
1: Just to help people understand Eric and to give him some street cred, mm-hmm. He started out in band, but he ended up as a heavy metal bass guitarist. So.
0: Yeah, I was actually in a heavy metal band then, too. Yeah, yeah.
1: Okay, just wanted to make that clear.
0: Right, yeah. I was a guitarist, drummer, and bass player, depending on which band you're talking about.
1: He was in band, but he was full of testosterone, heavy metal testosterone.
0: Oh, yeah, yeah, yeah. No, that's how I got my testosterone.
1: Okay. We are Red Eye Radio.
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11: I'm Gary McNamara. All right, what may block saving daylight bill?
12: Yeah,
11: this from Politico, NBC, and the Los Angeles Times. Senator Tom Cotton and Senate Majority Leader John Thune have vocalized strong opposition to adopting it.
12: Yeah.
11: Then there's the Save Standard Time movement. Advocacy groups like Save Standard Time pushed lawmakers to abandon daylight saving altogether, arguing that locking the clock on standard time is the only biologically sound choice for public safety.
8: Right.
11: And because the proposed bill allows states to opt out and choose permanent standard time instead, critics worry it will create a confusing patchwork of time zones across neighboring state borders, which that's why the airlines are complaining.
8: Yeah. Right.
11: The airlines are saying you're going to screw up the scheduling and everything else for people. This is going to be a mess.
8: Oh, man. I can't imagine.
11: Every state can be whatever time they want. The time zones really won't matter anymore.
8: Right.
11: In a way.
8: In Texas, we're going to move to a 7-minute difference, an hour and 7 minutes, because we're Texas.
11: And everything's bigger.
8: Yeah. It's just we need more time. It's going to give us more time in the day. If you're going to do something, it needs to be one standard. You know, you keep the time zones in place. But, like I said yesterday, there was talk about doing away with the Eastern time zone. I'm like,
11: yeah.
8: You're going to have to stop. You know, you got to quit trying to, manipulate everything. Right now, again, this is really a populism thing that's, we don't want to change the clocks ever. We don't want to change the clocks ever. But there are real concerns on both sides that will keep this on Capitol Hill for a long time.
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19: Target Iran. I'm Deborah Valentine, Fox News. CENTCOM has announced that the U.S. has carried out attacks on Iran for the seventh straight day. Fox's Chanley Painter has the latest.
20: The Trump administration denying Iran's claims that the U.S. is striking civilian infrastructure inside Iran. A White House spokesperson telling Fox that, quote, the United States military has carried out strikes exclusively on military targets, including military logistics infrastructure. One of the U.S. targets, an observation tower in the port of Chabahar that CENTCOM says was being used by the Revolutionary Guard to coordinate attacks on commercial shipping through the Strait of Hormuz. Meantime, Reuters reports that Iran has ordered the Houthis in Yemen to close the Bab al-Mandab Strait, another critical oil route, if the U.S. hits Iran's power infrastructure.
19: CENTCOM has also added that more than 50,000 U.S. servicemen members continue to operate across the Middle East. An appeals court vacates a Benghazi attack leader's decades-long prison sentence, saying it's too lenient. Fox's Kristen Goodwin has details.
21: The U.S. Court of Appeals for the District of Columbia Circuit throwing out Ahmed Abu Qatala's 28-year prison sentence, finding it to be too light of a punishment given his crimes, transferring the case back to the district court in D.C. for resentencing. Qatala is a Libyan militant convicted of terrorism-related charges in the 2012 attacks on U.S. compounds in Benghazi, Libya, that killed Ambassador Chris Stevens and three other Americans. Qatala was acquitted of murder during his 2017 trial. In a statement, the appeals court calls the attack premeditated, adding Qatala's only stated regret was that the terrorists did not kill every American at the mission. Kristen Goodwin, Fox News.
19: Paul Pelosi, the husband of former House Speaker Nancy Pelosi, is charged with a misdemeanor hit and run after a July 4th weekend crash. America's listening to Fox News.
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19: Maine's nominating convention is almost a week away as Democrats are still looking for their nominee to the Senate after controversial candidate Graham Plattner withdrew from the race. Fox's Brian Yannis has the latest.
24: The race to replace Graham Plattner as Maine's Democratic Senate nominee is off to a precarious start. Eight of the 12 candidates vying to replace Plattner debated for the first time Thursday night. Four Democrats, who won at least 20% of the vote in June's primary, debated first, followed by four longer-shot candidates. After, the New York Times declared, quote, Maine Democrats don't exactly have a deep bench, noting halting answers, convoluted responses, and stilted deliveries. Plattner's popularity looms large over the race. He won the June Democratic primary in a landslide, but was forced to quit after being accused of rape, which he denies.
19: Maine has until Monday, July 27th, to file a new candidate to fill Plattner's spot. A contract employee at a ICE detention center in Colorado is under arrest after he fired a gun during a confrontation with protesters outside the building. Fox's Lisa Lacerra has the details.
25: Aurora police say the shooting happened Thursday night as employees were waiting in their vehicles for the protests to clear so they could start their shifts. They say two women started a verbal confrontation with employees, taking pictures of their vehicles before walking away. The man, identified as 42-year-old Brandon Booth, is accused of using his personal pistol and firing a shot in the direction of the women, hitting one of them in the lower body. He faces numerous charges, including attempted second-degree murder and first-degree assault. Police say the woman has non-life-threatening injuries. Booth works for the private prison operator Geo Group, which is contracted by ICE to run the detention center. Lisa Lacerra, Fox News.
19: The FBI says one of Rhode Island's most wanted fugitives has been captured. Ronald L. Fisher was taken into custody aboard a sailing boat off the coast of New Jersey following a tip. I'm Deborah Valentine. This is Fox News.
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13: Now, it's Red Eye Radio. Gary McNamara and Eric Hurley talk about everything from politics to social issues and news of the day. 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
11: All across America, he is Eric Hurley and I'm Gary McNamara. All right. I was thinking the other day we need to introduce, like, and so I'm going to label this hour, maybe not the entire hour, but just label this hour the Red Eye Radio Crazy Hour.
8: Wouldn't that be every hour?
11: More example of, that's true. Why limit it to an hour?
8: Yeah, do we? Something happened that I don't know about.
11: But this happened yesterday. You had Dr. Sam Hargood, who is part of the medical department at the University of California at San Francisco, and Dr. Dubinette from UCLA Medical School. All right. Now, I'm just going to play it. We don't have to, you know, give too much of a preamble to it, but it's on the radical transgender movement in medicine.
8: Okay, yeah.
11: Listen to this now. This is just, they just won't answer the question. Now, this is scary because if you try to get away with this in medicine, whoa, what won't you try? Here we go. And this is Representative Mary Miller asking the questions. Here we go.
4: Also troubling, Dr. Benedetti, it appears that DEI has not left UICM. On your school's about page, clear as day, it says, and I quote, "At the University of Illinois College of Medicine, we are committed to diversity and inclusion. We have a number of programs and initiatives in place to promote diversity and inclusion." It's clear that UICM is just hiding the fact that DEI is still its core mission. Dr. Haygood, UCSF's classroom guide titled Framework for Gender and Sex Concepts in Teaching advises against using the term pregnant women. Instead, it says to use pregnant people. Who are pregnant people compared to pregnant women? Just curious.
5: So that is a part of a curriculum to help our students who are facing a wide diversity of patients. Of course, the vast majority of pregnancies are in women, and I have absolutely no problem with using the word pregnant women. I use it myself.
4: Has a non-biological woman ever had a baby?
5: A transgender person can.
4: That's not a biological woman. Has a non-biological woman ever had a baby?
5: I would.
11: By the way, at that point, you're fired.
8: Yeah.
11: Get out. Here we go. More. Here we go.
5: Oh, reiterate. It's ridiculous. We take care of transgender patients.
4: Dr. Hargood, the UCSF guide I mentioned earlier also advises using a child's self-reported gender identity, even if it conflicts with the parent's wishes. Say a 7-year-old boy comes into your doctor's office and reveals he believes he's a girl. Is UCSF advising physicians to explicitly violate parents' moral values and have the doctors address this boy as a girl?
5: Our programs are consistent with federal and state law. We do undertake comprehensive psychological mental health evaluations and work with the parents on these issues.
4: Okay, and I hope that you are consistent with the law because, like I say, we reserve the right, we have the right to withhold funding from any institution in violation. Lastly, Dr. Dubinet, a required course at UCLA Medical School, advises OBGYN students not to, and I quote, assume gender identity. Okay, from another class in May of 2026, it included a disclaimer that while it uses the term she and women, it does not intend to exclude, and I quote, those who have a uterus but do not identify with these terms. What does that even mean?
6: I'm not familiar with that announcement. I'd have to read the entire thing.
4: Okay, I hope that you go back and check it out. Can someone have a uterus but not be a woman? Because it seems like your school is promoting that ridiculous idea.
6: I think, again, as Dr. Hoggett has described, we're treating transgender people, but we're doing that in compliance with state and federal law.
4: And you do teach biology?
6: Yes, we do.
4: Yes, this is curious. So I'm going to ask you again, can someone have a uterus and not be a woman? Just say yes or no. Can they?
6: Again, I would need
4: that's
7: gentle lady.
4: That's what your medical school is promoting.
7: The general.
11: You're fired.
9: Yeah, you're fired. You're fired.
11: If you wish to be a delusional liberal congressperson or senator or whatever or president and promote that,
9: right?
11: Fine. In the medical profession, you're talking biology.
9: Well, and this was something that the Trump administration directly addressed with the CDC after years of the Obama administration. This is during Trump's first term. During the years of the Obama administration and the CDC, they were changing terminology. And it's important that you not do that. So what they do is they tiptoe around it. What gender were you assigned at birth? Well, what do you mean assigned? Assigned by who? What did they say you were? What did somebody just, you know, with no authority to do so? That's the implication. What gender did they assign you at birth? What's your biological gender? That's the question.
11: Can't answer it.
9: You cannot answer that. And this is a problem. You know, the American Medical Association, remember that case that ended, it was, I don't know, 2-3 months ago, maybe longer. And you had said for years, look, the lawsuits are going to change things, mm-hmm. especially when it comes to children. But I think even beyond that, and I think we both talked about this, even with adults who have had surgeries and said, you know, look, when I decided this, I didn't have the proper counseling or something like this. You're going to see a lot of lawsuits. And the American Medical Association released a statement basically saying, look, we're not going to be able to do this. This is going to be a problem when it comes to surgeries. When you're teaching, and this is the thing, is that you're going to indoctrinate through these teachings and then set out into the world a new group of doctors, nurse practitioners, physicians, assistants, and everybody else that will be in charge of people's care, that will be using language that doesn't make sense to the average person, that comes straight from the agenda, that comes straight from the indoctrination itself. And when you do that, it becomes dangerous. Biological male, living as a woman, transgender female, biological male. All of these things have to be very clear in the medical field, because there you can't change them. And again, this is why I have the problem with what were you assigned, what gender were you assigned at birth. Assigned doesn't belong there.
11: Don't you have to ask the question, who's doing the assignment?
9: Who's doing the assignment? My creator assigned it.
11: Right.
9: Oh, bring that up in a liberal university. Good luck with that. And those are the things, you know, that come down to it, that it comes down to. There are no anomalies, you know, or there are, well, maybe a few anomalies out there when it comes to science. There are very few anomalies. But when you're talking about teaching science.
11: Yeah, not with chromosomes, though.
9: No. But when you're talking about teaching science, but I mean in medical and, you know, in okay. general, okay. you know, and you make, in fact, you make a case for any anomaly along the way, right? Those would be special cases, which may require special treatment or not. This is what they're going out of their way to make it look like biologically these are anomalies. And they are not. They are agenda. They are indeed a social construct. They are coming up with their version, whatever their version is. You know, a pregnant person came in.
11: No, but you just hit it right there where they contradict themselves.
9: Yes.
11: Because we were told for the longest time that gender is a social construct.
9: Right.
11: Which means it's not biological.
9: Right. Exactly.
11: This is a social. Socially, we have decided to do this.
9: Right.
11: Well, have you scientifically? No. Well, are you a scientist or a sociologist?
9: That's it. Because you're a scientist. In science, right. They're applying a social construct.
11: Right.
9: And it does not apply in science.
11: It's just,
9: you know, it reminds me of the Earth First video that we've played. And the girl goes, you know, give me that life that rock over there has lived. And
11: what a wonderful life that rock has lived.
9: What a wonderful life that rock has lived. And then I think to myself, you know, sometimes I kind of have a boring life. And the rock may have had more. At least the rock gets outside once in a while. But no,
11: I'm going to defend my life and say my life is more interesting than a rock.
9: Yeah. Well,
11: I'll take that strong stand.
9: Yours is. I wouldn't bet on mine on certain days. I've watched
11: The Rock doesn't talk to a cat like I do.
9: I've watched every video on YouTube 3 times. I finished YouTube. No, but I mean, it's like saying, you know, well, that rock could identify as a tree.
11: It's just ridiculous. But that's a beautiful thing, how they contradict themselves. But you and I do not live in the bubble of today, because you and I both remember when the argument was gender is not sex.
9: Right.
11: And all of a sudden, one day, and I'm serious, it happened in like a month.
9: Oh.
11: All of a sudden,
9: gender
11: was sex.
9: Yep.
11: It's like, wait a minute, you've just reversed yourself 180 degrees.
9: Yeah.
11: It didn't matter.
9: Yeah.
11: It didn't matter. And I go by that thing that I read the other day from the one guy who wrote about the radical transgender movement, that basically it's the ultimate power play. You actually attempt to brainwash people that what is scientifically impossible is possible without any evidence to back it up, and you shame and demonize the people that won't agree with your absurdity.
9: Right.
11: And then you wish to change society by something that is so incredibly ridiculous and self-evident.
8: Right. Yeah.
11: And it's just, wow.
8: No, I mean, just... it's that's it. And they say it as if it's true. And then the next phase is shaming you if you don't use the language. You heard it in a way in some of these responses here and the audio you just played. The idea is, and they're not going to answer the question, but if they were on their territory, if they were in their setting, on their turf, they would condemn you for even questioning this policy.
11: I have it here.
8: Mm.
11: Transgenderism, the radical transgender movement, is an uncontrolled society-scaled experiment in which conformity and obedience, a test of how far you can make people parrot absurdities, inflict cruelties, collude with unrealities, and ostracize and punish people for things that they do not themselves believe.
8: Mm-hmm.
11: It is a test whether the moral self-abasements and routine betrayals that occurred in the Soviet bloc with its secret police and political prisons and armies of informants could be replicated in a liberal, democratic, and pluralistic society that lacked this formal apparatus of repression, whether minor rewards and punishments could force people to punish people for stating the most self-evident of all truths and inspire them to cheer on the chemical castration and dismemberment of their own children. It is a test of whether civil liberties organizations could be twisted into instruments of state repression and human rights groups, instruments of defamation and violence against women. It is a test that most of the Western world is failing. I thought that was just a wonderful way to wrap it up in a couple of paragraphs.
8: Yep.
11: And that Wesley Yang, and he's a writer on Substack. Don't know anything else about him,
8: mm-hmm.
11: but I'm telling you, that's almost perfect.
8: Yeah, yeah. I mean, again, the more we allow this nonsense, because you're shredding the truth is what you're doing. If we can change that, if anything can be a social construct, everything can be a social construct.
11: As we've said before, though, and this is where the right has to attack it. This is not about caring about transgenders. They could give a damn.
8: No. There's a mental health crisis right. that they themselves promote.
11: They're admitting they're admitting, as we have said, there's a huge mental health crisis.
8: Yes.
11: We go back to the Berkeley professor.
8: Right.
11: Going up against the
8: Josh Hawley.
11: Mm-hmm. That point.
8: Mm-hmm.
11: That you can't even talk about this. Why?
8: Right.
11: Because they'll commit suicide if you do.
8: Right.
11: If you even talk about transgenderism, well, there's a mental health issue here. Yeah. You can't say that.
8: Right.
11: You know, it's like
8: they're trying to shut down the conversation.
11: Yeah. They're trying to shut down the conversation. They don't the biggest lie is that they give a damn about people that have these thoughts that they're the opposite sex.
8: Right.
11: They don't give a damn about them.
8: No, they don't.
11: They could care less about them.
8: Yep.
11: We are Red Eye Radio.
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10: A trail of record-setting heat continues this week. USDA meteorologist Brad Rippey says this wave originated last week.
12: We started to see heat emerging from the western United States, and it really took hold across the northern Great Plains over the weekend, peaking on Sunday. And now as we move through this week, some of that heat is propagating eastward across the northern Corn Belt, the Great Lakes region, and then eventually reaching the northeastern and middle Atlantic states.
10: The peak of this heat wave Sunday, near all-time record high temperature for the state of Montana.
12: Luckily, some of that heat has lost a little bit of punch, but that doesn't change the fact that here approaching the midweek, you're looking at temperatures in the 95 to 100 degree range.
10: Rippey says the heat should not impact Midwestern corn and soybeans this week. He adds, ironically, near to below normal temperatures are forecasted along a stretch of the nation's southern tier. I'm Rod Bain reporting for the U.S. Department of Agriculture in Washington, D.C.
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11: We are Red Eye Radio. He's Eric Carley, and I'm Gary McNamara. Welcome and good morning. But I, you know, you and I were just talking about during the break that, and I, one of the things I'd said, and you've always agreed with it, is that the right has to go after the left on this whole thing that they care about transgenders. They don't give a damn. They don't give a damn about women. No. We've seen that with the misogyny and sexism of the radical transgender movement. Right. But they also don't care about transgenders. 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
8: Yes, and not talk about the mental health crisis itself.
11: Yes.
8: Wow, that's unacceptable.

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2: Fox News, I'm Roxanne Evans. Iran threatening to escalate pressure on the U.S. if strikes continue. Fox's Aisha Hosni at the White House.
3: According to Reuters, the Iranians ordered the Houthis in Yemen to close the Bab el-Mandab Strait, a critical oil route, if the U.S. hits Iran's power infrastructure.
2: Iran accusing the U.S. of hitting civilian targets, something the U.S. denies. Canadian wildfire smoke impacting millions of Americans. Dangerous conditions expected to remain in effect through Saturday across a wide swath of the U.S., from the Great Lakes to the Northeast. Some relief expected with storms rolling through affected areas. And just in time, history happens Sunday. Spain takes Argentina for the World Cup title. President Trump and the FIFA president will present the trophy. 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
6: When we talk about how much exercise someone should get, current guidelines call for about 150 minutes of moderate intensity exercise or 75 minutes of vigorous intensity exercise every week. New study out of the UK makes a strong case for vigorous exercise if and when you can do it. Now, researchers determined that even little bursts of vigorous exercise can significantly reduce someone's risk of 8 different diseases: dementia, type 2 diabetes, fatty liver disease, chronic respiratory disease, chronic kidney disease, immune-mediated inflammatory diseases, major cardiovascular events, and atrial fibrillation. We're not talking about complicated training programs here. Just work with what you can into your everyday life. If you are breathless and unable to speak in complete sentences, then you've hit the mark. I'm Dr. Sanjay Gupta, helping you live a better life.
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19: And I'm Gary McNamara along with Eric Carley. Well, the Democrat Socialists of America are being very clear about what they want. We'll get to that in just a minute.
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19: You know, Eric, I don't know what happened last week. The Democrat Socialists of America must have put it into print, because when we were on vacation last week, all of a sudden there's a news story all over the place. Here's what the Democrat Socialists of America want.
20: Yeah.
19: And I'm thinking to myself, as I'm on vacation last week, we talked about this 2 weeks ago.
20: Right, it seemed old.
19: And,
20: yeah.
19: And I think this was because of the convention that they held.
20: They had the convention, and so it
19: came out what they wanted, and that was reported.
20: Yeah.
19: And then it must have come out in print, because I was like, deja vu, didn't we do this story? Well, now they're out publicizing it. This is the Democrat Socialist of America co-chair, Ashiq Sadiq, on getting rid of the Senate. You ready? Here we go.
21: All right. We just don't see the point of the Senate. Historically, it was meant to serve very wealthy people who owned a lot of land. And that's still a system that we have today. And it's something we would change. We would expand what the House of Representatives does and make it more actually representative of people who live in this country.
22: So would you like to abolish the Senate?
21: That's part of our platform, and we don't think that's extreme. We think it's a change that would help make this country more democratic.
19: It isn't extreme to them, by the way.
20: No,
19: that's the whole point. It's not extreme. All right, now let's continue about socialism, the general concept of socialism, and then we'll give our analysis of this, right? But here we go. Right. The same guy, Ashiq Sadiq, on the propaganda of socialism. Okay, here we go. Right.
21: So there's been a lot of propaganda since the Cold War and Red Scares in the United States, where very powerful people in the United States felt threatened by the politics we represent. So that's why a lot of people never learned about the history of democratic socialists in the United States, and that. It was organized workers who pushed for things like a 40-hour work week or ending child labor. And these are things that are part of the legacy of democratic socialism in this country. And that's really against nationalism and fascism. So even the label of national socialism that the Nazis used at the time was intentionally meant to trick people, and it worked at the time, unfortunately, in Germany. But that's why we have to emphasize the democratic part of what we're talking about today.
19: So what are they talking about when to get through all the, you know, the mumbo jumbo? What is he talking about?
20: Mm.
19: What they're trying to sell is the tyranny of the majority, which the founding fathers recognized.
20: Mm-hmm.
19: What they're trying to say, because remember, they want to get rid of the Senate. And then they wish to get rid of the executive branch and the Supreme Court being separate bodies of the federal government. And everything would be under the authority of the House. The Senate would be gone. The House would be population only. Mm-hmm. It would be viewed as population only. And at that particular point, any of your rights could be taken away if the population, the majority of the people, wanted your rights to be taken away. And what rights? Property rights. That's what they're after.
20: Oh,
19: they're
20: yeah.
19: after the government. Socialism yeah. is about the government taking over companies.
20: Yep.
19: That's what it's about. That's what socialism is. Mm-hmm. Whether it happens through the power of the people to say, we're going to take your property and we're going to nationalize these businesses, the result is the same whether it's a dictator or whether it's the popular vote. The founding fathers recognized that.
20: Mm-hmm.
19: They knew it back then,
20: mm-hmm.
19: and that's the fallacy of Mr. Sadiq. That's what he doesn't want to tell you, because what they're saying is, we'll do it through, if the majority of the population wishes to take away your property, well, it's the democratic process that's doing it.
20: Yeah, the people are being represented.
19: Right.
20: And the fact is... again, the tyranny of the majority and the mob rules, right? And next thing you know, you get into this populist thing, because then we have to think about the willfully ignorant. The majority, you know, and it is a number of people that where, just pick any issue that's on the table. Well, shouldn't the government, you know, the big one, shouldn't the government own these businesses? Nobody has a right to own your home. No one has a right to own these apartment complexes.
19: Well, that's where you get into socialism, which is, again,
20: yeah.
19: the government control. Again, the means of production, which means they control, the government owns the industry. And then you go to communism, where there is no private property that is allowed at all.
20: Well, because what are the first big targets? You know, energy, things that we require to live. Energy, food. Now, the left will argue that, you know, in terms of air conditioning, you don't need air conditioning. But energy, they recognize. Now, the thing is because with their whole stupid wind and solar powered program, you won't be able to have air conditioning and you just won't get the job done. But they'll come in with the big ones that they've been trying to nationalize for a long time. And they are energy. And, of course, the entire medical field, medicine and healthcare, those are the two massive chunks of the economy that they believe they should. And the way they sell it is, well, nobody should be making a dime off of your healthcare. Remember, we got the nobody should be making a dime off of food. Nobody should make a dime off of water. They even, you know, we had the argument, well, your city charges you for water. It's, you know, all the process. You shouldn't be charging for water. You shouldn't be charging for health care. Nobody should make a dime off of these things. And then what's next? Well, our logical step back then was, well, food. You need food every day. And then, well, that's right. Nobody should make a dime off of corporations. This is where you get into the mom-dommy effect. And that is, you know, the government, in that case, the city, owning grocery stores. And then you spread, you know, you're trying to get this mentality of the willfully ignorant in the direction of, yeah, that's right. We have a right to food. We have a right to health care. We have a right to energy. We have a right to property. So think about that. Shelter, food, energy, health care. those things, those major items, is what they would target in terms of nationalizing those if they were to get.
19: And what you meant is, say, you have a right to your property.
20: Exactly.
19: You said you have right. Because remember, the communists, the socialists, don't want private ownership.
20: Right. Yeah. That's my whole point is that they have a right that so they want to control shelter, food, health care, and energy.
19: And then when he talks about that the Senate was just for rich people, it wasn't. The founding fathers recognized that you needed to have representation. States need to have. And this is the whole thing. We're never going to get rid of the Senate.
20: No,
19: it's not
20: going to
19: happen. It's not going to happen. But it's interesting to talk about because it's why does the Senate exist? Because you have these liberals out there saying, well, we're going to get rid of the Senate. You think Vermont wants to get rid

0: when it comes to the increase in the population. People are going to move south. They're going to move, which is why the desperation of CNBC. Well, by all liberal standards, the worst states are the red states. We'll get to that here in like a second. I think National Review did an article on that.
1: My
0: it was like,
1: gosh.
0: Oh my God, this is it's so bad. But you said it yesterday. They're desperate. They've got to put stuff out there because they know people are moving and they're trying to keep people from moving. You know, the best part is the number of people from like Florida, Texas, and Tennessee that said, we are the worst states. Don't come here.
1: Yeah. Oh, no, it's horrible.
0: I love that. Yes,
1: it's horrible like, here in Texas.
0: It's horrible in Texas. Don't come here.
1: I'll tell you what's horrible is the traffic from all the people coming here. No. But it's no, you think about that. And I remember Robert Reich on social media putting on this goes back, I don't know how many years, but it was 3, 4, 5 years ago. But he was going on a rant about the Senate. I don't know if he used Wyoming as the example, because Wyoming's got fewer than 600,000 people. They only have one House seat, right? Mm-hmm. And that used to be Liz Cheney occupied that seat. But they have two senators. Why did they get two and California only has two? That was his argument. I'm not sure if it was Wyoming. I'm pretty sure it was, but it was basically a, you know, very low population state, relatively speaking, to California. And California only gets two senators. This is the problem, and this is what they believe. But you look at the number of House seats in California as opposed to the one in Wyoming. And, of course, you look at the, okay, well, that's the representation over in the House. And the district is... just happens to be the entire state in Wyoming. Those ideas, and we have said for the longest time, in fact, we may have to claim today on our 21st anniversary as a team together.
0: Oh, that's right. I forgot.
1: Yeah. Yeah. July 15th.
0: What are we doing? We should be worse. Where's the alcohol?
1: Yeah. We don't have any bourbon. Ron brought muffins. Yeah, Ron
0: muffins.
1: Producer Ron brought muffins. So we had muffins.
0: Poppy seeds?
1: Yeah.
0: Like the Seinfeld episode, right?
1: No, because we'll get tested if we eat poppy seeds. No, but, it's, you look at that entire equation, right? And we said back in the day, you need to own what you actually want. And now they do. And it's been published. They had their convention.
0: Yep.
1: Now they're out there promoting it. They're saying this isn't radical. Of course it is. These things aren't going to happen. This is what they're pushing for, though.
0: We are Red Eye Radio.
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7: A Better Life with Dr. Sanjay Gupta.
8: As someone who's been married nearly 25 years, I'll tell you, there's a lot of great things about having a spouse. And according to a new study out of the University of Miami Health System, marriage might even be linked to a lower risk of cancer. Why? Well, the researchers said people who are married are less likely to engage in risky behavior. They're more likely to get a nudge to go to regular preventive medicine appointments and screenings. And they have a partner to share the load of family obligations, household chores, and finances. No one is saying you should get married in the pursuit of better health. But if you are single, how can you build a strong support system to maybe get some of these same benefits? Do your own research, find out what's important, and then hold members of your squad accountable and let them hold you accountable as well. That can provide a lot of support. I'm Dr. Sanjay Gupta, helping you live a better life.

0: We are Red Eye Radio. He is Eric Carly, and I'm Gary McNamara. But the Democratic Socialists of America, when you see what they wish to do, there were two things, two of the most main points of the Constitution. One was the separation of powers,
1: which is
0: where power cannot accumulate in one area.
1: Right.
0: And so that's why, number one, you've got the legislative branch, the judicial branch, and the executive branch.
1: Right.
0: They want to put the executive branch and the Supreme Court the judicial branch under the legislative branch, which would just be the House with no Senate.
1: Yeah.
0: So what they're saying is all the power in our society should be by popular vote, which the founding fathers didn't want, because keeping the power from accumulating in one area was absolutely critical to them. And the Senate is part of that.
1: Yes.
0: The Senate is part of keeping the legislative branch from having too much power.
1: Right.
0: Because the Bill of Rights is the other core part of it, which just doesn't matter what the popular vote is. Bill of Rights still stays.
1: Right.
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9: A Iran crisis deepens. I'm Roxanne Evans, Fox News. CENTCOM confirming the U.S. carried out attacks on Iran for the seventh straight day. Fox's Chanley Paintner has the latest.
10: The Trump administration denying Iran's claims that the U.S. is striking civilian infrastructure inside Iran. A White House spokesperson telling Fox that, quote, the United States military has carried out strikes exclusively on military targets, including military logistics infrastructure. One of the U.S. targets, an observation tower in the port of Chabahar that CENTCOM says was being used at, by the Revolutionary Guard to coordinate attacks on commercial shipping through the Strait of Hormuz. Meantime, Reuters reports that Iran has ordered the Houthis in Yemen to close the Bab al-Mandab Strait, another critical oil route, if the U.S. hits Iran's power infrastructure.
9: CENTCOM said more than 50,000 U.S. service members continue to operate across the Middle East. Maine's nominating convention almost a week away. Democrats still looking for their Senate nominee. This after Graham Plattner withdrew from the race. Fox's Brian Yenis.
11: The race to replace Graham Plattner as Maine's Democratic Senate nominee is off to a precarious start. 8 of the 12 candidates vying to replace Plattner debated for the first time Thursday night. 4 Democrats, who won at least 20% of the vote in June's primary, debated first, followed by 4 longer-shot candidates. After, the New York Times declared, quote, Maine Democrats don't exactly have a deep bench, noting halting answers, convoluted responses, and stilted deliveries. Plattner's popularity looms large over the race. He won the June Democratic primary in a landslide, but was forced to quit after being accused of rape, which he denies.
9: Maine has until July 27th to fill Plattner's spot. 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
2: 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Just click listen, then swipe right and hear the latest news updates on your time. 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
9: New York is the first state to pump the brakes on AI data centers. Governor Kathy Hochul signing a one-year moratorium. Congressman Mike Lawler on Fox Business's Maria Bartiromo's Wall Street saying the pause on data centers will only hurt New York.
15: New York's decision to do an outright ban is only going to negatively impact its economy and its continued downward spiral when it comes to tax revenue.
9: Governor Hochul saying the centers are too expensive and they're driving up the cost of utilities. Border officials say there is a hidden underground world for cartels in Texas. Fox's Brooke Taylor in El Paso.
16: Hidden deep beneath the streets of El Paso, a sprawling storm drain system that Border Patrol says cartels exploit to smuggle narcotics and illegal migrants into the U.S. The El Paso sector team says there's 32 known entry points and hundreds of exits throughout the city. So far this fiscal year, Border Patrol says they've apprehended 161 illegal migrants using El Paso's storm drain system. At the height of the border crisis, agents say they encountered groups of up to 70 migrants underground. The numbers are down, but agents say the cartels are still looking for any gap they can exploit. In El Paso, Texas, Brooke Taylor, Fox News.
9: At least 2 people dead after relentless rains flood parts of Texas. Governor Greg Abbott announcing emergency declarations for much of central and south Texas.
17: This major disaster declaration includes 28 counties. It's the counties that have been hardest hit.
9: Flood alerts continue through the evening in parts of Texas. The World Cup Saturday, France and England square off in the third place match. Then Sunday, Argentina and Spain play in the World Cup. I'm Roxanne Evans, and this is Fox News.
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2: 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Gary McNamara and Eric Harley talk about everything from politics to social issues and news of the day. Whether you're up late or you're just starting your day, welcome to the show. From the Relief Factor Studios, this is Red Eye Radio.
0: All across America, we are Red Eye Radio. He is Eric Harley, and I'm Gary McNamara. Good morning. Happy birthday to us.
21: Happy anniversary.
0: Okay.
4: Yeah,
0: Well, the show
4: wasn't born.
0: Well, our partnership was born.
4: I guess you could say that.
0: 21 years now. We're now into year 22. But
4: who was the pregnant person involved, though?
0: Who birthed us?
4: We'll use the politically correct. Who was the pregnant woman?
0: Who was the birthing person of Red Eye?
4: Well, by the way, that should be the biggest complaint on that whole thing. You're taking credit, the most credit, away from women when you do that. I mean, and we already know they don't care. But you talk about giving birth. Oh, no, a pregnant person. It's a woman, because a man couldn't do it. Even if all of a sudden nature changed that, a man still wouldn't be able to get through it. Trust me.
0: Well, I might be able to say this without getting any flack.
4: Yeah.
0: If a male had to give birth, it might be more painful than a woman. And I'm not going to go into the details.
4: Well, there's that part of it, but also we don't handle pain as well.
0: I did see the other day that somebody, if you're a golfer, you understand this, that three putting, you know, when you three putt on a golf, when a guy three putts on a golf course, you know, women can understand it because it's almost to the level of giving birth. The other day. I'm like,
4: oh. That's comedy.
0: I know, but there we are. 21 years we completed yesterday.
4: Yeah,
0: and for me it's amazing because there's no reason to lie about it, but my goal is to stay a year and get out.
4: Right. My goal was for you to stay a year and get out.
0: Exactly. Both of our goals for me to stay a year and get out.
4: If by a year you mean a week, but yeah.
0: And, you know, for me, it was to an opportunity to do a national show.
4: Yeah. Yeah.
0: And put it on my resume and then leapfrog somewhere else.
4: Right.
0: If you would have ever told me.
4: Yeah.
0: That it would be 21 years.
4: Yeah.
0: And I would still be doing this. I would have told you you're out of your mind.
4: Yeah.
0: When I first started. But I knew, I think we agree on this, it was about a week in where we both looked at each other and said, this sort of works.
4: This sort of works, right, yeah. I was drinking heavily back then, but yeah. No, we knew right away. I remember starting when the creator of the all-night show on our flagship WBAP, Bill Mack, in 1969, he created the show. I joined him in 96. And after he retired, just after he retired in 2001, I remember Hal Jay, the great Hal Jay, on the WBAP Morning News. He had asked me on the air that morning after Bill, you know, had retired. He said, well, Bill was here for 32 years doing that all-night show. Do you see yourself, you know, doing this for 32 years? And I couldn't even help. But the no came out so fast. No. And it'll be 30 years for me in this December, and I couldn't be more proud. And I don't want to go anywhere, and I hope it's another, you know, I don't think it'll be another
0: years.
4: 30. But I'd love to do another 10 or 15 easily. Yeah. And but no, it's been crazy. If you think about 2005, I'd love to go back to Eric and Gary of 2005, right? And Because here we are, you know, basically just began the second term of George W. Bush. We're just months into it. And, you know, things were going on. And, you know, I mean, it was we were having political discussions. Then you got to the next year, the midterm, and the rank and file Republican, you know, they were, you know, upset about a lot of things. Back then, though, we couldn't criticize. You and I got a lot of flack for criticizing George W. Bush.
0: Oh, yeah.
4: You know, on spending.
0: Yeah.
4: And, you know, and then by the end of his term, everybody was on board for criticizing him for it of the end of a second term. And so, you know, and all the things that we've experienced in that 21 years, and here we are in 2026. And, you know, the Socialists of America have had their convention. They're proudly, remember, with Obama, you couldn't say socialist. It was the new N-word. And they, you know, they condemned it. How dare you call him a socialist? You know, and then Bernie Sanders back then, he's always been a socialist. What do you mean? And, you know, we have said along the way, look, you need to own it. If you're on the left, why don't you promote what you believe, what you actually believe? And here we are in 2026. They had their convention.
0: Well,
4: you know, we've been talking about it a couple of weeks, but they just recently had their convention in recent days. And now they're proudly promoting it and saying it's not extreme. So the spectrum of what we have covered, what we have gone through in our time together here in 21 years is incredible. Really,
0: yeah, it is, and I remember in 2006, I do remember that's when we said, okay, the Democrats now are not trying to pretend they're in the middle. But then again, the middle back then, as to what liberalism was back then, is completely topsy turvy with where the Democratic Party is now. And so that to me is really interesting. When I think back, though, the things I think back of, the nights I remember doing the show, and from terrible things happening, the Vegas shooting that happened while we were on the air.
4: Because you and I were following on social media, as we always do, we're following on social media things that are going on. There was raw amateur video coming out of the Jason Aldean concert that was going on the ground level there in Vegas. It was an outdoor show. And then during the break, we turned the audio up because it looked frantic, but we couldn't hear the audio. So during the break, we listened to some of the audio.
0: That wasn't from a video. That was from Westwood One audio.
4: I saw it, but it was also on a video that I saw on social media.
0: Okay, but we played it.
4: No, we ended up playing it later. Yes.
0: We played it the first time we heard it was on the air. We did not preview that. We saw the Westwood One report played, and then we heard that because automatic gunfire sound.
4: No, I said that's what I said when I was, in fact, when I previewed it on my side, and maybe you didn't hear that, but when I previewed the video on my side, I said, that sounds like a machine gun.
0: Okay, I thought it was, I thought it was live. But
4: that entire night of covering that, because we knew right away. This was something we had no idea. We thought terrorist attack or whatever. And then as the night progressed, the Sarnia brothers and Watertown.
0: The Sarnia brothers, that was
4: started
0: huge.
4: Actually before our show. But you and I have always had the policy of we need to find reports that are coming in that we can cite because we're not there. We don't have reporters on the scene, and we need to be able to either repeat what the local authorities are saying and or repeat what local media or national media is reporting. And that's basically how we do our live coverage on breaking news. My gosh, the theater shooting in Aurora, Colorado. In fact, I was on that night.
0: Yeah, I wasn't here.
4: And you weren't there. And
0: I was here for the hurricane that hit New York.
4: Right.
0: Where I was talking to people in high rises.
4: I had lost my voice.
0: Their power out. Yeah, you weren't in that
4: night. I was sick.
0: Yeah.
4: I had no voice whatsoever. Yeah. And it was, I mean, that was crazy.
0: The ship hitting the bridge.
4: Yes.
0: In Baltimore. Remember the plant blowing up in West Texas.
4: Right. Yep.
0: Remember that one.
4: Katrina.
0: Katrina, yeah.
4: Katrina was hit,
0: yeah.
4: The next month?
0: And you know what I remember? And it wasn't really, it didn't happen on the air because when I got into the studio, we're about a half hour from going on the air, was the Colgan air crash. Just about 2 miles from my father's house.
4: Mm-hmm.
0: And the restaurant I talk about, Marty's, right around the corner, right the next block, is where that plane crashed. And I knew when they said it crashed, I think first I heard in Clarence. They didn't say Clarence Center. My father lived in Clarence.
4: What?
0: And I went, oh, my God, I haven't heard from, how come nobody's called me from the house? My mom was alive. Neither my mother or father had called me to tell me about it and remember how worried I was when I got a hold of them. They're like, we're watching it right now. No, it's in Clarence.
4: And we had a friend who was also a sponsor at that time who lived in that neighborhood. And we were, you know.
0: Oh, yeah, I remember that. Yeah.
4: So, you know, trying to check in with everybody. Hurricane Rita and everything that was going on with that. I mean, a number of hurricanes along the way. But, you know, you add into it all the political stories. I mean, if you had told me in 2005 Trump was going to run, that wouldn't have been a surprise.
0: 2:40 a.m. our time, 3:40 a.m. roughly Eastern time when it was announced that he won in 2016.
4: And we talked about how, you know, it was really disappointing that the nation didn't hear that victory speech. Because... Yeah. It was one of the few times that he used the word we throughout that speech. And, you know, I mean, it's just his nature. But that night, he had a great speech. And he talked about it. And he said, you know, we, basically his entire team and the whole thing. But we got word early on from a reporter at that time that we had at the Hillary campaign headquarters. That, you know, she had lost it and she's, you know, lost her temper apparently and wasn't going to say anything. And then it officially came out and her spokesperson came out, I forget even who it was, and said, yeah, she's gone home for the night. And then later, years later, she talked about going home and lying on the couch for days. You know, she finally, there was a concession, but all of these, you know, events that have happened. Well, you look at 2008, 2009, what they call the Great Recession. Then COVID. COVID was just weird.
0: Yeah.
4: It was just weird. It started to make sense to most of us, I think because of our sensibilities as humans, that, you know, we didn't know fully what it was, but we started to sense that we weren't getting the full story. And, you know, and then how all that played out. And then, my gosh, the Twitter files, you know, and how that changed, how Elon Musk buying Twitter really changed the entire scope of all social media platforms. Then Trump winning in 2016.
0: I remember... that and it sticks with me because we've talked about the Democratic Party and the racism of identity politics, judging people by groups and not individuals.
4: Mm.
0: I go back to that show that we did which must have been in early 2008.
4: Mm-hmm.
0: No, the summer of 2008. No, mm-hmm. It wasn't the summer because it was the primary. And yeah. And so it had not been decided, and it was Obama and it was Hillary.
4: Yeah, yeah.
0: And we went on the air.
4: Somewhere around March, I guess, then, maybe.
0: Yeah,
4: maybe.
0: And it could have been. But definitely the primary was in, going full bore.
4: Right.
0: And we said, we only want to hear from Democrats.
4: Yeah.
0: Remember that?
4: Yeah, yeah.
0: Who do you want, Obama or Hillary, and why? And the phone lines lit up like crazy. And except for one caller, after we finally said, guys, do issues matter?
4: Right.
0: Every single call.
4: Right.
0: Obama, because we need the first black president. Hillary, because we need the first woman president.
4: Right.
0: And we said, are there any issues? Finally, a guy called and said, well, yeah, Hillary's a warmonger and Obama is not. Remember?
4: Yeah, yeah.
0: And that was it.
4: Right.
0: That was every single call that we took. And we were talking about this. Goes, this is amazing. Every caller is identity politics. And remember, that goes back. That goes back a significant period. That goes back, 18 years.
4: And when
0: and
4: people didn't know the words identity politics. We had seen it before for years.
0: Yeah.
4: We were fully aware of it. But you really had to be a wonk in order to, recognize it every time it was happening. But they were very clear about it. And then to the point, the endorsements for Obama from celebrities was all about his skin color and nothing about his qualifications.
0: Yeah, it was amazing. I'll never forget that. And that was to me when we went, wow.
4: Yeah.
0: This is really amazing how addicted. And now we are. It's worse now than it's ever been.
4: Yeah. Oh, yeah.
0: It's a whole nother generation.
4: Yep.
0: Which has gotten us to DEI,
4: yep.
0: The insanity of the radical transgender movement.
4: Yep.
0: We've been able to see the progression. We live the progression every night.
4: Yes.
0: For 21 years on that.
4: Yeah.
0: We are Red Eye Radio.
4: Brought to you by FPPF, Fuel Power Max.
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0: We're Red Eye Radio. He is Eric Carlin. I'm Gary McNamara. Okay, coming up following the bottom of the hour, just one more story about our 21 years together. Coming up following the bottom of the hour. I just don't have time to tell it right
1: Well, now. There's 21 years worth, so
0: Yes.
1: I love talking about us.
0: It's all about us. We will... I can sneak golf into here because it fits their narrative. We haven't said it in a while. Mm-hmm. The "we're doomed" narrative.
1: Yeah,
0: but it, relates.
1: The reason I think from my perspective, that I quit saying it so much is because I think everybody knows it now. I think it's obvious.
0: Oh,
1: more coming up.
0: Yes.

0: Not completing high school is more of a social thing than it was an academic thing. 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
2: Fox News, I'm Deborah Valentine. CENTCOM announcing that the U.S. has carried out attacks on Iran for the seventh straight night. Fox's Chanley Painter reports the strikes targeting Tehran's infrastructure and military targets.
3: One of the U.S. targeted an observation tower in the port of Chabahar that CENTCOM says was being used by the Revolutionary Guard to coordinate attacks on commercial shipping through the Strait of Hormuz.
2: The U.S. denies Iran's claims that it's striking civilian infrastructure inside Tehran. Prosecutors in California charging Paul Pelosi with misdemeanor hit and run.
4: The 86-year-old husband of former House Speaker Nancy Pelosi is accused of driving away after crashing his convertible Maserati into an unoccupied parked Tesla on July 3rd.
2: Fox's Kristen Goodwin reporting no injuries were reported as a result of that accident. A landslide in China's city of Chongqing has killed at least 8 people. 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
17: Not all screen time is created equal, and a new study out of Sweden is helping us understand this even better. So researchers followed more than 20,000 people over nearly two decades and determined that passive screen time, like sitting on the couch and watching television, raised someone's risk of dementia. But if they did something active, like reading, puzzles, or interacting with other people, this same group of people saw their risk of dementia drop. Just like you gotta put the work in to keep your body in shape as you age, you basically have to do the same thing with your brain. A couple things I have found to help: working to learn something new every day, whatever it might be, challenging yourself in some way every day, and really importantly, staying socially active. Some days that means meeting friends in person. Other days, maybe an email, a text, or a phone call. Just stay engaged. I'm Dr. Sanjay Gupta, helping you live a better life.
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23: 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Red Eye Radio.
24: We are Red Eye Radio. He is Eric Carley, and I'm Gary McNamara. All right, one more. Just funny thing about us starting our 22nd year together. 21 years ended yesterday on yesterday's show.
1: Yeah.
24: But I just have to bring this up because it just shows you, you know, some of the stuff just behind the scenes. And this goes back, I can say this because this goes back like four companies ago. But this is a true story. You know where I'm going on this.
1: I just remember
24: it so well, mm-hmm. because I was so happy, and then you just completely destroyed me.
1: Yeah.
24: And this is, I remember when I first started on the show, and they had us like in this production room where they made commercials.
1: Yeah, yeah.
24: And
1: yeah.
24: So where I was sitting, I had a computer.
1: Yeah.
24: The computer must have been, I don't know, I think they were using Fortran, and you were using those little cards that you blew, you know.
1: Yeah.
24: That you could blow, they blew wind through it in order to read it or whatever.
1: Right.
24: But
1: yeah.
24: No, it wasn't that bad. But this computer was so bad.
1: Yeah.
24: Couldn't play
1: out. Floppy disks.
24: Yeah. That it was so old.
1: Yeah, yeah.
24: That I could not. It did not have, the space for me. I couldn't play audio cuts. Now it wasn't the same because this goes back to 2005. YouTube had not yet gotten to the point where it is now at all.
1: And, right.
24: But we had actually the network. I believe this has been the first company. It would have been ABC that we worked for.
1: Yeah.
24: Had ABC News.
1: Yeah.
24: I couldn't play the audio cuts. We couldn't play audio cuts of what politicians were playing because my computer would just go on the fritz.
1: Right.
24: We couldn't do it.
1: And they had them all organized and everything in
24: everything
1: in a
24: was
1: file that
24: right.
1: we could log on to. And
24: everything
1: and
24: was organized and everything and couldn't play it.
1: Right. Yeah.
24: And I went to our boss at the time, no mm-hmm. names here, mm-hmm. went to our boss and said, can you get me a new computer? We can't play audio cuts. He goes, nope, don't have the budget.
1: Yeah.
24: But we're a national talk show.
1: Yeah. And by the way, we had the budget, but yeah.
24: Oh, I know. I know. Of course we had the budget. Yes. We had,
1: yeah.
24: Believe
1: yeah.
24: me, we had the budget.
1: Oh, yeah.
24: And he goes, we can't do it. I said, we're a national show. I can't play audio cuts, for mm-hmm. God's sakes.
1: Mm-hmm.
24: Said, sorry, nothing we can do. About 8 months later, I'm in his office. He goes, I need to ask you a question. He goes, look, all these other talk shows are playing audio cuts. Why don't you guys ever play audio cuts?
1: Yeah.
24: I said, we had this conversation 8-9 months ago.
1: Right.
24: What are you talking about?
1: Right.
24: I told you I need a new computer. I cannot play audio cuts on that computer. It's too old.
1: Yeah.
24: So if this means you're going to get me a new one, he goes, no, we can't do that.
1: Yeah, right.
24: And then he never complained about it again. But then
1: mm-hmm.
24: I walk in one night.
1: Mm-hmm.
24: I walk in one night to the studio. There's this brand new computer.
1: Yeah.
24: I was happy as when Peter burned down the company on Office Space.
1: Yeah.
24: I know. No, but I mean, I was thrilled. I go, oh my gosh, there's a new computer. This is new. I can play audio cuts. And Eric looked at me and he said,
1: no,
24: don't get too happy. I think it's only in here for the day.
1: It's
24: and we'll be gone by Monday. And I'm
1: It was a week. Yeah, it was going to be there for the week.
24: For the week? Okay.
1: Yeah.
24: You're going to be there for the week because Laura Ingraham,
1: mm-hmm.
24: who wasn't even working for our company.
2: No, not at the time. No.
24: Was coming in to work to do, they offered her the studio. She was going to be in Dallas.
2: Right.
24: Apparently, they were so embarrassed about the equipment that they took a new computer from elsewhere on that floor, put it in, set it up so they wouldn't be embarrassed with Laura Ingraham saying, my God, this studio is like, did Marconi invent this thing or what? You know? Yeah. And so they wouldn't do it for us.
2: No, no.
24: They wouldn't do it. They would not give us. So
2: they did it for a guest.
24: And we're the moneymaker. We were the moneymaker. She's not a moneymaker for our company.
2: Right.
24: They put it in because of embarrassment.
2: Right. That's right. Yeah.
24: And that's where Eric came up with the, I can't say the way he would say it, way back then, Eric said, we have been crapped upon so much that we don't even know when we've been crapped upon.
2: Yeah. I've just gotten used to it.
24: But that was, and so when she was done, they pulled the computer out. It was done.
2: Yeah.
24: She was there for a week, gone.
2: I remember working computer gone. Over at our network studio at the time. And Diane Sawyer was in the building.
24: Oh, remember this story?
2: Yeah. And so she's in the building there to interview, I forget who it was. One of the other more important radio personalities, I guess. I think it was Tom Joyner. I think it was. Anyway, so she's interviewing somebody else, right? And they wanted to do it out in the atrium area, but on this walkway that walked across on the second floor kind of show the entire atrium in the background of it. Oh, that's a good choice, right? They went into, they personally, management went into every studio in that building at that time and said, don't leave your studio. What? Are we doing is this a reverse fire drill? What's going on? And Diane Sawyer said, yeah, we know. Yeah, we see all the cameras and the lights and being set up and everything. We heard it was Diane. Yeah. Don't. And if you see her in the hallway, don't approach her. I'm like, are you kidding me? Are you kidding me? I have a friend who works in, and it was a true story. It was like, you know, like we were all going to be, oh, Diane, can I have my autograph? Would you give me your autograph? The whole thing. Or do you want my autograph? But I have a friend who actually works, he hauls equipment for the band Journey. And he said, Neil Sean's wife, they were in the same hotel. Neil Sean's wife was walking down the hall with her security. And then her security told him, and he's the truck driver. They're one of the truck drivers. They look at him and go, like move away. Don't look. You know, don't talk to her. Don't approach. And I thought, this is that whole Diane Sawyer thing all over again.
24: Well, we have a joke here.
2: Yeah.
24: That is, don't bother the talent. And it came from somebody who used to work in this building.
2: Yes, yes.
24: Who told, I forgot it was Ron or Alan or both of them.
2: Right.
24: That
2: the actual talent.
24: Yeah, they were talking to us or whatever, and that person said to them, Don't bother the talent.
2: Yeah, don't distract the talent. Yeah, don't feed the bears.
24: And it's just like, number one, we never said that.
2: Yeah.
24: Number two, if we're busy and somebody wants to talk to us, you know, everybody knows it's closer to the show. It's like, man, can't talk now, whatever. Well, but so it's become a joke. Whenever we'll come in and somebody will say something, go, wait a minute.
2: And it's,
24: don't disturb the talent.
2: Well, it's a technical term, but I was actually at dinner out of town at this big event, and we had some big sponsors at this event. And I was there at the dinner table, and one of our promotions people says, well, Eric is the talent. Now, to our sponsors, that doesn't mean the same thing. In radio, when I say it, it's like, you know, the on-air people,
24: right,
2: and, you know, whatever.
24: More of a technical term.
2: Yeah, it's more of a technical term. It doesn't actually mean talent.
24: Not egotistical.
2: Trust me.
24: Not egotistical term.
2: Doesn't really apply, especially
24: else,
2: here.
24: Everybody else, it's egotistical.
2: For us, we have very talented people that are on the air with our company. Yeah, we're not included. But, no, but I remember sitting there at that dinner, and I said, well, you know, Kristen, thank you for that. You know, talent is a loosely, you know, used phrase. It's a technical term for the people that are on the air. But so don't misconstrue that, because the people around the table were like, what the talent? What? And, you know, but it's you and I, we kind of got used to it. Like I said, we've been rained upon for so long, we don't know when we're standing in the rain. But no, it was the attitude that we have is that we come in and we earn it. You know, we need the equipment. We need computers. We need microphones. Other than that, you know, even the chairs, we'll hobble something together.
24: I've been happy with my chair.
2: Yeah.
24: That's a huge thing. For years, I've been happy with my chair.
2: I stole it from Bongino.
24: But we do want to say, you know, to, you know, the support we've gotten, and I've said this for the longest time, because people ask, you know, what do you think about your management? I've said, I got no complaints.
2: They're very responsive. They're very respectful.
24: Well, not even that. It's still the fact that being in this business over 45 years now, that people will actually say, we want you, this is our company. Go on the air and say whatever you think.

0: wanted to do if I was hiring somebody like me.
1: Yeah.
0: You know, especially to talk politics. But then I remember when I hired people, even when I hired talk show hosts, you knew.
1: By that point, you know. If you don't know, you're probably not going to last long in management. But yeah, but we're very grateful for management, grateful for the audience and our sponsors over the years. And look, you know, we'd love to do another 21 years. So let's keep it going.
2: I'll be 91.
1: Yeah, that's good. That's all right.
0: And thank you to all of our great, great listeners.
1: Yeah. We just have the greatest audience. We do. Yeah. And the fact that you seek us out, you know, every day, you look for us, and you choose to be here, we don't take that for granted at all. We thank you.
0: Coming up next, we're doomed.
2: We are
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4: We're Red Eye Radio. He's Eric Carly, and I'm Gary McNamara. Well, the British Open starts on Thursday. All right?
5: All right.
4: And remember, it was a couple years ago where Scottie Scheffler was in a press conference and said, look, golf doesn't define me as a person. Remember the...
5: Yeah.
4: Well, he was basically, you know, got in around that topic again, and he said... you know, about his legacy. Do you need to win this for your legacy? So to be completely honest, not really. I don't really play like for a place in history. I'm not playing for anything like that because this is going to sound a little morbid, but at the end of the day, I'm going to live my life and it's going to end. And when it ends, I'm going to be somewhere else. I'm not going to be here anymore. Is that going to be the quote after last year's what's the point, he said? This year will be, we're all going to die, he said with a smile. Then they asked Rory McIlroy.
5: Yeah.
4: The same thing.
5: Right.
4: About his legacy.
5: Uh-huh.
4: And he said, I really don't care. I would like to think the people that love and care about me think a certain way of me. But, yeah, I'll be long gone.
5: Yeah.
4: I'll be dead.
5: Right.
4: I don't think I'll be seeing what people say about me. I'll be 6 feet under. I don't think I'm going to be a ghost. I don't think I'll be, you know, like, yeah, I don't care
5: right.
4: because I'm a ghost.
5: Right.
4: I'll be dead.
5: Right. You know, it's so funny. You know, is that you want that to be your legacy?
4: You know what I think it is?
5: Hmm.
4: You watch so many sports, and the questions that the reporters ask, they give what are the calculated answers.
5: Yeah.
4: And now you've got some of these golfers like Scottie Scheffler and Rory McIlroy. I don't care. I'll be dead.
5: Right.
4: Doesn't mean I'm not competitive. Doesn't mean I don't want to win today.
5: Right.
4: But legacy?
5: Right. Who cares?
4: I'll be dead. I don't
5: years
4: care.
5: Now, is he the greatest? Was he the greatest of all time? Well, who cares?
4: You should be care. You should care if you're dead.
5: Right.
4: I can't wait to see the reaction of the reporters over the next week on this one.
5: Right.
4: For the analysis.
5: Right.
4: Should they care about their legacy?
5: Right.
4: Or should they be realistic and say, I'll be dead. I don't care.
5: If someone doesn't care about their legacy, do they care about their actions today? You know, I mean, seriously, they just, you know, they these rabbit holes they get into of these things that are just kind of made up. You know what I mean? I mean, my legacy, like for my family, how my family remembers me.
4: Right.
5: But eventually, you know, they'll move on. You know, my great-great-grandkids will go, sounds like a nice guy, or sounds like a weirdo, or whatever the take is.
4: But I don't think I want to put on my tombstone, and don't think you should either. We're doomed.
5: Actually, I think I've already made plans to put that on my tombstone. It's a little late.
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11: Attacking Iran. I'm Deborah Valentine, Fox News. The U.S. conducting another successful night of strikes on Iran, now the seventh night in a row. Fox's Kevin Cork has the latest.
12: U.S. forces are pounding the Iranians, cutting off the Iranian port of Bandar Abbas in the process, striking road and rail bridges also. And this is all in an effort to foil Tehran's loose and weakening grip on the Strait of Hormuz. The airstrikes also toppling a large white surveillance tower in Iran's southernmost city of Chabahar. It's on a key trade route for landlocked neighboring Afghanistan. Now, CENTCOM says that structure was part of the IRGC's maritime surveillance network used to track and target commercial vessels transiting the Strait of Hormuz.
11: The U.S. has taken out six bridges and Iranian media reporting over a half dozen casualties. Iran's IRGC says countries hosting U.S. forces should expect corresponding responses if their territory is used for attacks on Iran, according to Tehran's Tasnim news agency. President Trump is threatening Canada with new tariffs because of thick smoke from wildfires blanketing several U.S. states.
13: Hazy skies and the smell of smoke lingered all day Friday in D.C., and President Trump says he's holding Canada responsible for not properly maintaining their forest. Smoke from Canadian wildfires has put millions of Americans in poor air quality warnings. In a social media post, the president says the U.S. is being invaded by filthy, polluted, and unhealthy air. President Trump says it's willful negligence on the part of Canada, threatening billions of dollars will be added to tariffs Canada is currently paying. At the White House, Jared Halpern, Fox News.
11: A landslide in China has claimed at least 8 lives. State broadcaster CCTV says at least 34 missing. 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
11: The governor of Texas is shedding light on the road to recovery after the latest string of deadly storms.
16: Texas Governor Greg Abbott says a major disaster declaration declared for counties impacted by floods will allow for federal relief to assist in rebuilding, adding state and local officials will be involved in debris removal.
17: Bottom line, you will see a lot of organizations coming in ready to immediately begin that milk out process.
16: Chief of the Texas Division of Emergency Management, Nim Kidd.
18: The volunteers that are coming in to clean and help are going to be a huge impact to get us through the road, down the road.
16: The governor saying Friday nearly 3,000 personnel had been deployed and state officials had rescued more than 270 people, stressing rising rivers still pose life-threatening danger. Kristen Goodwin, Fox News.
11: Maine's nominating convention is almost a week away, and Democrats are still looking for their nominee to the Senate after controversial candidate Graham Plattner withdrew from the race. Fox's Brian Yenis has the latest.
19: The race to replace Graham Plattner as Maine's Democratic Senate nominee is off to a precarious start. 8 of the 12 candidates vying to replace Plattner debated for the first time Thursday night. 4 Democrats, who won at least 20% of the vote in June's primary, debated first, followed by 4 longer-shot candidates. After, the New York Times declared, quote, Maine Democrats don't exactly have a deep bench, noting halting answers, convoluted responses, and stilted deliveries. Plattner's popularity looms large over the race. He won the June Democratic primary in a landslide, but was forced to quit after being accused of rape, which he denies.
11: Maine has until Monday, July 27th, to file a new candidate to fill Plattner's spot. The FBI says Ronald L. Fisher, one of Rhode Island's most wanted fugitives, has been captured following a tip. I'm Deborah Valentine. This is Fox News.
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4: All across America, we are Red Eye Radio. He is Eric Hurley, and I'm Gary McNamara. Good morning.
5: Hi.
4: Thank you for being here. How's everybody doing?
5: Hope it was a good day for everyone.
4: You know what made me chuckle yesterday? I don't have as I was telling you here, I don't have the exact timeline.
5: Yeah.
4: But when I saw the inflation report that came out, and if you look at the inflation report, you can see how much energy prices affect everything.
5: Yeah, right.
4: You know, you can see how much of a impact that it actually has on the inflation rate.
5: Right, right.
4: And as we know, oil prices over the last month and a half have come down drastically.
5: Yeah.
4: And I don't know I didn't know the exact timeline on it. But by the time it got to be to the afternoon, I had a bunch of things I had to do early in the morning. And when I started paying attention to what was going on, I saw the inflation report and how much, oil prices and energy prices have on inflation overall.
5: Right.
4: And then the next story I saw was Trump has rescinded the 20% surcharge on oil tankers going through the Strait of Hormuz.
5: Yeah.
4: I'm like, whoa.
5: You know, it was horrible, too, because they had already set up the toll booths.
4: I saw it. I'm sitting there going, oh, okay. There it goes in. And it really is. It's not amazing. I mean, it's just when oil prices drastically come down, how that affects so much.
5: Yeah, yeah, yeah.
4: There's still things, we're not out of the woods now, especially since oil prices went back up. I was down, I think I paid $2.70 last week. I'm by the gas station on the way to work here, the one closest to me, and it was $3.64. So that's, so you see that happening. And so will this blip that we saw because of energy prices, will it affect how people feel towards inflation? No, I don't believe it will at all.
5: No, again, when we talk about these reports, we've said this for years. When the report comes, by the time the report comes out, the people, the everyday person has already paid for things that this report reflects. They know what their pocketbook looks like. That's what pocketbook, for those under 80, a pocketbook was something. They know what their bank accounts look like. They know what they're having to pay. What was it yesterday that I went in and bought? Swiss cheese. I went and got some Swiss cheese for sandwiches. And, man, I mean, the prices are, like, through the roof. I'm not sure what in the world's going on, but massive, increase in the price since I last bought it. And I was like, holy cow. 11 slices of cheese for like $6. Are you kidding me? And I'm thinking to myself, there's no way before November to get on top of prices. The only way they can do it is I started exactly where you were on the inflation report. Because when I saw the headline itself, by the way, inflation drops. No, the inflation rate dropped. But the headlines were inflation drops, has the biggest drop in, whatever it was in years. And it's like, okay, that's all energy. That's all gas prices. We know what that is. I didn't even have to look at the report. In fact, didn't right away. I knew what it was. Then I go to the grocery store a couple hours later and I'm like, man, this is not, again, the inflation report isn't something they don't wait for the inflation report to see what they paid last month. They already know it.
4: Well, see it, you had some, you had negative numbers in there.
5: Yeah.
4: For the month. But if you look at year over year, it's still, when you look at things that people actually buy, even energy, it's way up from where it was last year.
5: Yeah.
4: Overall energy from a year ago to where we are right now. But again, that's year to year. But as you had analysts saying, well, just as we get the relief here because of oil prices, boom, you know, it's back on again. And, you know, oil prices are you know, going back up. Now, mm-hmm. I will say this because I said this yesterday. It was interesting that the president seemed to be not talking about any deal yesterday or 2 days ago when, well, really over the weekend when everything really started again and we were back with military action against, you know, against Iran. Mm-hmm. But he mentioned a deal today. Mm-hmm. Said, they don't come to a deal, we're going to do this. And it's like, wow. And people may ask, you know, like for like the whole 20% thing, which he backed off on. And Trump, I'm just reading here from Politico, Trump on Tuesday walked back threats to charge a 20% fee on all cargo ships that pass through the Strait of Hormuz.
2: Yeah.
4: In a post to Truth Social, he said the strait will be open to all ship traffic except for Iran, and U.S. will implement a full blockade, but only on ships coming to and from Iranian ports or carrying anything having to do with Iranian cargo. He added the previously announced 20% fee will be replaced by trade and investment deals between the Gulf states and the United States, which, again, is always the fallback with this administration. We're going to have trade. He said the other day we have $19.6 trillion in investment coming in from foreign countries. No, we don't.
5: No.
4: I think, that's what they have promised to do in the future, but that is currently not happening.
5: What was
4: at all? And there is no treaty. There is nothing that can mandate something like that.
5: But what was the deal? Who was it that announced their $3.5 billion investment? I forget if it was an electronics company. And the reason I forget is because the number was so low, $3.5 billion. Look, they're moving $3.5 billion worth of investment to the U.S., a positive. But $3.5 billion is a drop in the bucket. If you look at the way investments go and for companies. If you're talking about we're moving all of our production to the U.S., then you've got my attention. But that happened, and I'll look it up. I'll see what it was. And the president, in fact, later that day, they were doing something at the White House, and he talked about it, and he made a big deal out of it. And the problem is that's not over-promising. That's over-celebrating. Just saying, hey, look, $3.5 billion isn't zero. It's not game-changing for that industry, but certainly it's a move in the right direction. And you leave it at that. And this is, I think this is the problem on the messaging from the administration. You know, I said to myself, especially this evening, there seems to be more excitement, if you think about it. There's more movement on the getting rid of changing the clocks thing.
4: Oh, yeah. Yeah.
5: There's more excitement on that than far more than, of course, the national debt. But there's more excitement and movement on that than the Save America Act, the mm-hmm. voter ID. You look at the things that are critical, and you know, whatever they do with the clocks, whatever, you know, because I heard let's keep daylight saving time, and then there's of course those that are saying no in Congress. No, we need to keep the standard time. What they say, that's your circadian rhythm is built on that, and that's the way it's going to, you know, that's the way it should be, and it's going to help farmers, and it's going to be better for school children, and blah, blah, blah, blah, blah. You know, they're arguing, and they're actually trying to argue that we can legislate more daylight hours. And you can't. It doesn't work that way. You can say, you can regulate when we're not, when the sun is going to come up and when it's not going to come up, you know, because they're saying, in some parts of the country, sunrise won't be before like 9 a.m. in some parts of the year. Well, I think it was Mitch Hedberg that said, no, it wasn't Mitch Hedberg. It was another comedian. 5 hours. We move the clock ahead 5 hours, and he talked about people who work overnights. I think it may have been John Mulaney. Anyway, it was a stand-up comedian, and he said, let's just move it forward 5 hours, you know, and that way the sun comes up at noon. You know, there are so many things that you can control and so many others, and there's arguments on both sides. Those arguments will never go away. I have my doubts as to how this is. The bill did pass in the House, by the way.
4: And I don't know. I haven't seen any count for the Senate. They're saying this is going to be much slower in the Senate.
5: Well, I did see that it faces hurdles in the Senate, but they didn't attach a head count to that.
4: Yeah.
5: And so we'll see. Because there's a number of Democrats on board with it. I don't know how many of them in the Senate are on board with it. So we'll
4: remember,
5: see.
4: Tried it in 74
5: mm-hmm.
4: and didn't last, repealed it the same year.
5: Yeah. No, that's kind of what I was alluding to yesterday. You're going to have everybody, you know, on Capitol Hill screaming in the faces of lawmakers that, of course, that it's going to affect. You know, you're going to have, of course, I don't know, the teachers union. I don't know if they would get involved. You're going to have, you know, the farmers. There's a concern there. How much work can be done, you know, in a day if the sunrise isn't, you know, until 9 a.m. Of course, most farmers get up long before sunrise anyway.
4: You know what I love?
5: Mm-hmm.
4: The title of the bill.
5: Yeah.
4: The Sunshine Protection Act.
5: Yeah. Sunshine Protection. That's exactly where I was going with it. We can change the amount of sunlight we get. Well, no. You can change the time that it rises or the time the sun sets.
4: Well, the one I loved yesterday was the number of people saying, we need to do this because we need to do what Mother Nature dictated. It's like, well.
5: Right, yeah.
4: All the time stuff and everything else we do is humans made it up.
5: Yeah.
4: Humans decided this is what we're going to call a day. We're going to call a day this because of this, and this. It's like,
5: right.
4: Nothing to do with nature.
5: Well, I mean, it's you know, how the Earth revolves around the sun and everything else. And even that, we have a leap minute. How many years?
4: Yeah,
5: every
4: exactly. I mean,
5: so
4: we,
5: many years.
4: Well, we have defined a year by going around the sun once.
5: Right.
4: I mean, that.
5: Yeah, but we have to have a leap day to correct our math. We have to have a leap minute. There's actually a leap minute. Right. You don't notice it, but there's a leap minute.
4: But nature doesn't change whether we have daylight savings or standard time.
5: No.
4: Got nothing to do with it, but
5: no.
4: I love that yesterday. It was like, we're just, I guess when we're still dealing with the left, that a man can be a woman if a man says so,
5: yeah.
4: Then you can just throw out whatever crap you wish to throw out these days.
5: Just throw it out there, and that's the frustrating part of it. You know, the debates they're going to have aren't going to change, and so the lobbyists, if this signs and goes into effect, as I said this yesterday. If this were to sign, they were to sign this. The president were to sign it. If it passed in the Senate, if it went to his desk and he signed it, it went into effect immediately. Lobbyists would be on Capitol Hill. And the moment you start having that, because you know, then all of a sudden there's a new news story. And look what Trump did. He canceled daylight. He's trying to cancel daylight. Let's see what the farmers in the Midwest. Hey, anybody got any overalls? We need to wear overalls. We're going to Omaha. Hey, we're trying to. He's canceling the sun. What do you think about that, farmers? I mean, it's a real concern by farmers. My point is how it will be covered by the liberal activist media. You know, I mean, we're just going to have to build some tractors,
4: Trump,
5: I guess, with more headlights.
4: Trump
5: on
4: has destroyed time.
5: Yeah, exactly. He's trying to. He's such a dictator. He thinks he can control how the Earth revolves around the sun.
4: But I did have, getting back to we'll get back to the time thing because we've got a great audio cut coming up on that one showing the problem with it. But I did have a listener asked me, you know, what was, you know, because the Trump, you know, saying the 20% toll on all cargo ships. Mm-hmm. Most people just said he's not going to hold that.
5: Yeah,
4: and it didn't even last a day.
5: Right.
4: And I had a listener say, why does he do that? And then back off immediately. I think that the first instinct Trump has on everything is economic.
5: Yeah.
4: I think it's that simple.
5: Yeah.
4: And that's the first instinct he has. And he believes, you know, for example, when he was talking about, you know, the memorandum of understanding and that, you know, what we're going to do and the investment into Iran and, you know, how the economy will boom and we're just like, stop it. He believes that the first instinct of people is what it is for him, which is economic.
5: Yeah.
4: I'm not saying it's a bad thing. I think it's a good thing in a capitalist society to have that. But those that believe in Sharia supremacy could give a damn about whether their country booms and helps the common person.
5: Well,
4: they could care less. But it's his first instinct. His first instinct was whenever I do something, I've got to have an economic side to it.
5: Sure.
4: And that's his first instincts. And he blurts it out. And then 24 hours later, no, we're not going to do that. We're going to have massive investment deals. And it's like, okay, yeah, that's a way to, that, you know, that's his way out of it. But his first instinct is everything has to have an economic element to it. And the belief that wherever you are around the world, you think just like he does. What I have found out and is that people don't think alike. Democrats don't think like Republicans right now. They may have been closer 20 years ago, but where you've got them right now, they don't think the same way. It's not that they even differ on issues. They don't process thoughts the same way.
5: Right.
4: And I think there needs to be a recognition of that. That's one of the things that we've always talked about when the Democrats would call, sit there, everything we would talk about, they go, you're racist. Go, what are you talking about? There's no racism. It's because they practice identity politics. We don't. They practice identity politics. They judge people by groups and not individuals. So they project out that you must think the same way.
5: Yeah. Yep.
4: And people don't think the same way.
5: No, they don't.
4: We are Red Eye Radio.
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0: 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He's our Carly Knott, Gary McNamara. Coming up more on daylight saving.
1: Hey, you know what I did think of during the day yesterday? If we were to go to war with Iran, and, you know, like in World War II, it required, it kind of pushed women into the workforce, right? So it kind of helped to expand the economy. I think we can do the same thing if, in the event that we do need to have a large escalation, a large-scale war against Iran, I think it's time to put children in the workforce, starting at the age of 6. Because, hear me out, they're being indoctrinated in schools. If they're learning real-life skills on the assembly line, or wherever we make things anymore. I don't know. It's been a while. Then they're learning something that's going to be useful when they grow up to be adults.
0: Plus, the Democratic socialists are being blunt as to what they want.

0: GTG, BRB, OMW, be there in a few. 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And traveling at 55 miles an hour, that's enough time to travel the length of a football field. Make good decisions. 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
2: News, I'm Roxanne Evans. Voting machine overhaul. DHS Secretary Mark Wayne Mullen pushing states compliance after President Trump's midterm warnings.
3: Under President Trump's leadership, DHS is well prepared to support all states, red states, blue states, and local election officials ahead of the midterms. States must do their part to secure our election systems, and we stand by to help.
2: The battle for the Strait of Hormuz intensifies. U.S. and Iran escalate strikes across the Mideast. Fox's Kevin Cork.
4: U.S. forces are pounding the Iranians, cutting off the Iranian port of Bandar Abbas in the process, striking road and rail bridges also.
2: Taco Bell pulling lettuce nationwide after it was linked to a parasitic outbreak causing illness. 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
12: A better life with Dr. Sanjay Gupta.
13: As someone who's been married nearly 25 years, I'll tell you, there's a lot of great things about having a spouse. And according to a new study out of the University of Miami Health System, marriage might even be linked to a lower risk of cancer. Why? Well, the researchers said people who are married are less likely to engage in risky behavior. They're more likely to get a nudge to go to regular preventive medicine appointments and screenings. And they have a partner to share the load of family obligations, household chores, and finances. No one is saying you should get married in the pursuit of better health. But if you are single, how can you build a strong support system to maybe get some of these same benefits? Do your own research, find out what's important, and then hold members of your squad accountable and let them hold you accountable as well. That can provide a lot of support. I'm Dr. Sanjay Gupta, helping you live a better life.
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18: Just to show you, this is hilarious. Neil deGrasse Tyson on News Nation about daylight saving.
19: Mm-hmm.
18: And watch how he says one thing and sort of contradicts himself.
19: Yeah.
18: A couple of minutes later, here we go. Listen to this. I just got a kick out of this. And this is why there isn't an answer to it, because it's what people personally prefer for the situation that they're in, and it's different for everybody.
19: Right. Everybody has different needs.
18: Right. So here this is. Here we go.
20: It's just kind of odd that we take an hour from the morning of sunlight and put it at the end of the day, and somehow everybody's okay with that, and we love it. Well, before there was electric light, maybe that kind of mattered a lot. But who today is saying, oh, it's getting dark earlier, I can't go out, I don't know what I'm going to do, I got to light a candle, get the whale oil. That time is long past. Mm-hmm. In the winter, where there's not much daylight to begin with, in New York City, for example, where I live, the sun won't rise until 8:20 in the morning. But if you're going to school on a bus, you have to walk to the bus or walk to school, and you're trying to get to school early, that will be happening in the dark if you keep daylight saving time all year round. So there's safety issues related to that.
18: So the first thing he comes out with is the fact that we don't need to worry about this. We have electricity. There's lights. There's no problem. And then the next statement is, but there's a lot of safety things in the morning, because I live in New York City, where you would assume one of the biggest cities, well, the biggest city in the United States, where there's lights everywhere. He's saying it's still dark, and that's the point. Lights aren't everywhere.
19: Right.
18: But he contradicts himself in just that over daylight saving. It's like, wow, we got electricity. There's no problem. The people say, you know, there's no problem. We got lights. We have lights. Well, except for the kids going to school in New York City. Well, that's a major city where you have more lights, right?
19: Yeah.
18: And right. One of the problems that the liberals will defeat this are like, we can't turn on more lights. We need to turn them off.
19: Well,
18: we can't be using electricity.
19: Well, the blue states, they're finding that out. It's we cut off the, they're cutting off natural gas sources, you know, and so the way that they produce electricity in some states now has changed drastically and has become, brace for it, more expensive. So this is going to be the ongoing debate. This is why it's not going to be solved. Kids going to school in the dark is a problem, which is why I think, and kids are with me on this, we should only have school from noon to one.
18: Well, again, for me, really doesn't matter. Summers are great. I actually don't mind winters where it gets dark. When I was living in New York, I mean, it would get dark at, it would be almost dark at 4:30, quarter to five. I never minded that during the wintertime.
19: Right.
18: Because it wasn't like when you're living in winter where it's snowing and everything else, you're saying to yourself, I want to get out, and do stuff. So to me, it doesn't make a difference. I understand to other people why it does, but this is so personal as to what your current situation is right at the moment.
19: Yeah, I mean, it is. And it's not a small thing for, like, you know, kids going to school in the dark, farmers, you know, having to wait to do certain tasks on their farms until the sun comes up. That, this is a problem. this is going to be the back and forth with policymakers and everybody that represents these groups starting day one if the president signs this into law. If he does sign it into law, it's only a matter of time before they change it back. And it will be the different, you know, the same, basically the same basis argument, but it will be the opposite approach. Change it back. Everybody's been screaming, end it, end it, end it. Because think about what's driving it. You know, there is a concern with the health effects because people are lagging, man. When we change the clocks, I think especially in the fall for me, you know, it changes. But it really, for the most part, for if it doesn't affect you when it comes to kids going to school or if you don't own a farm or whatever, if it doesn't affect you in that way, it really is about just the nuisance of changing the clocks. You know, I don't know.
0: Well, it's interesting because the reading here, this is from NBC. No, this is from, NBC. The U.S. remains largely split on the issue. While 64% of Americans agree the clock changes should be abolished, they cannot universally agree on the solution.
19: No,
0: as many
19: it.
0: Prefer
19: that's...
0: permanent standard time.
19: Yeah.
0: Instead, states have increasingly taken matters into their own hand. Almost all states have considered legislation to stop the changes, and 19 have passed laws authorizing permanent daylight saving time if Congress allows it. Meanwhile, Arizona and Hawaii continue to bypass the national clock change entirely by observing permanent standard time.
19: Okay.
0: The Sunshine Protection Act.
19: We're going to control how much sunlight we get.
0: It's like... So if this is coming out of Congress, does it mean the opposite? Are they not protecting sunshine? I mean, the Inflation Reduction Act did the opposite, right?
19: Well, you know, again, the problem is from the Capitol Hill perspective or the White House or both, they're acting like they can actually change how much sunlight we get.
0: Right.
19: Well, no, it's only when we get it. You know? But if we're going to change the clocks, I say when we, someone else had this idea, another comedian. I say if we change the clocks when we spring forward, we do that on a Friday at 4 p.m. That way, boom, we get off, and we get off an hour early. The problem, though, with, you know, again, all of this is that the lobbyists will be in full force on this. It isn't a small thing because the media will be all over it. You know, we're here in the dark as if they don't have, you know, lights when they're actually reporting.
0: Oh, no, could you? No. Can you imagine all the local TV stations?
19: No, they'll be everywhere.
0: Here are the mothers.
19: Yeah.
0: Here are the mothers furious that their kids, look how dark it is at 8 o'clock. And I remember that when I went to high school especially, we had classes that started at 7.
19: Yeah.
0: We were always walking to school in the dark.
19: Well, we had, when I took driver education, that's a loose term for what I learned, but when I took driver education to get my license, I took it through the school. And so I had to go to, actually I had to go there at, I think I had to be there at 6:30, 6:45. You know, there were things when I was in the work program, not in prison, that was a different one. When I was in the work program at school, my job required me to actually show up at 4 a.m. on Tuesdays and Fridays and unload trucks and then go to school and then go back to my job when I got out at noon or whatever.
0: When I was in elementary school and we walked to school and it was probably a half mile.
19: Yeah.
0: And so in kindergarten, we were walking to school.
19: Yeah.
0: And I went to Catholic school for the first 6 years, and my brother caused so much trouble that then my parents said, okay, he's going to public school, you're leaving too.
19: Yeah. Right.
0: You don't want to follow your brother. I always talk about that when I was in high school, I got called, to the attendance office. Mm. And the guy said to me, he said, well, you weren't in study hall last week. And I said, yeah, I was. I have never skipped study hall. I'm always in there. And he said, are you John's brother? And I said, yes, I'm his younger brother. And he said, guilty as charged.
19: Yeah.
0: I mean, that's the...
19: Oh, no, I had three older brothers. When I got to Del Rio High School, it was all over for me.
0: Yeah, I know.
19: But you know what they decided? Since I was the only one of my three, I had three brothers, but the only one of the four Harley boys in band, I must have been a nerd, so I probably wasn't going to be in trouble a lot.
0: So when I was in... Catholic school, church, we went to church every morning, mm-hmm. 5 days a week. You went to church at 7 o'clock.
19: Yeah. Yeah.
0: And so we were walking to school at 6:30. It was dark during the wintertime. And yeah. We were kindergarten, first grade, and nobody made a stink about it. It's what you did. And then class started at 8 o'clock.
19: Yeah. Yeah,
0: and if you were going to get, actually, this was interesting. You'd go to church at 7 o'clock. It'd probably be over by 7:40. It wasn't as long as maybe some of the masses on Sunday, and the kids were all there. And then you would go. You'd bring your breakfast. There was no government breakfast being served. You brought your breakfast and you brought your lunch in a bag.
19: Yeah,
0: and if you were going to receive communion. You're going to receive communion,
19: right?
0: You would bring your lunch, and I can remember sitting in class as classes were starting, and the one woman next to me, whatever happened to her? All I remember is we were in like I don't know third, fourth grade, and she was an adult. her penmanship was perfect, and it was like I remember thinking as a kid, she's like an adult in third or fourth grade. But I remember her breaking out her hard-boiled eggs. And she had her Parker pen.

0: because in Del Rio, of course, it's hot. And we started summer sessions like a week or two after school ended. And we went every day throughout the summer. I think maybe we were off certain Fridays. But we would march on the field to practice our marching presentation on the field in the morning. You had to. And then in the afternoon, we had to go back. So we would do two-a-days, you know, all summer long. But it started by getting up early. And it was often dark by the time you got there. Now, when we took the field, the sun had already come up.
1: Just to help people understand Eric and to give him some street cred, he started out in band, but he ended up as a heavy metal bass guitarist. So.
0: Yeah, I was actually in a heavy metal band then, too. Yeah.
1: Okay, wanted to make that clear.
0: Right, yeah, right. Yeah, I was a guitarist, drummer, and bass player, depending on which band you're talking about.
1: He was in band, but he was full of testosterone, heavy metal testosterone.
0: Oh, yeah. No, that's how I got my testosterone.
1: Okay, we are Red Eye Radio.
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4: You know, it's funny, when I think back to what the typical American dinner looked like when you and I were kids, there's usually some kind of meat featured at the center of the plate. Vegetables are there, but often thought of as a side dish. More and more, though, we are coming to realize that a plant-based diet, with little or no meat even, is going to be a healthier way to eat for just about everyone. New study out of the University of Hawaii Cancer Center found that eating a high-quality plant-rich diet that includes whole grains, vegetables, and fruits may prevent cognitive impairment even when people start that diet in their late 50s and 60s. Yeah, it's important to make sure you're getting enough protein, fats, complex carbohydrates. Just because you cut out or even cut back on meat, though, is not a license to eat whatever you want. Focus on eating whole, real foods. I'm Dr. Sanjay Gupta, helping you live a better life.
5: 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All right, what may block Saving Daylight bill.
6: Yeah.
5: 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Senator Tom Cotton and Senate Majority Leader John Thune have vocalized strong opposition to adopting it.
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5: 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Advocacy groups like Save Standard Time pushed lawmakers to abandon daylight saving altogether, arguing that locking the clock on standard time is the only biologically sound choice for public safety.
6: Right.
5: And because the proposed bill allows states to opt out and choose permanent standard time instead, critics worry it will create a confusing patchwork of time zones across neighboring state borders, which that's why the airlines are complaining.
6: Yeah, right.
5: The airlines are saying, you're going to screw up the scheduling and everything else for people. This is going to be a mess.
6: Oh, man. I can't imagine.
5: Every state can be whatever time they want. The time zones really won't matter anymore.
6: Right.
5: In
6: Texas, we're going to move to a 7 minute difference, an hour and 7 minutes, because we're Texas.
5: And everything's bigger.
6: Yeah. It's just, we need more time. It's going to give us more time in the day. If you're going to do something, it needs to be one standard. You know, you keep the time zones in place. But, like I said yesterday, there was talk about doing away with the Eastern time zone. I'm like, you're going to have to stop. You know, you got to quit trying to, manipulate everything. Right now, again, this is really a populism thing that's, we don't want to change the clocks ever. We don't want to change the clocks ever. But there are real concerns on both sides that will keep this on Capitol Hill for a long time.
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17: Iran crisis deepens. I'm Roxanne Evans, Fox News. CENTCOM confirming the U.S. carried out attacks on Iran for the seventh straight day. Fox's Chanley Painter has the story.
18: The Trump administration denying Iran's claims that the U.S. is striking civilian infrastructure inside Iran. A White House spokesperson telling Fox that, quote, the United States military has carried out strikes exclusively on military targets, including military logistics infrastructure. One of the U.S. targets, an observation tower in the port of Chabahar, that CENTCOM says was being used by the Revolutionary Guard to coordinate attacks on commercial shipping through the Strait of Hormuz. Meantime, Reuters reports that Iran has ordered the Houthis in Yemen to close the Bab al-Mandab Strait, another critical oil route, if the U.S. hits Iran's power infrastructure.
17: CENTCOM said more than 50,000 U.S. service members continue to operate across the Middle East. Maine's nominating convention almost a week away. Democrats still looking for their Senate nominee. This after Graham Plattner withdrew from the race. Fox's Brian Yenis.
19: The race to replace Graham Plattner as Maine's Democratic Senate nominee is off to a precarious start. Eight of the 12 candidates vying to replace Plattner debated for the first time Thursday night. Four Democrats, who won at least 20% of the vote in June's primary, debated first, followed by four longer-shot candidates. After, the New York Times declared, quote, Maine Democrats don't exactly have a deep bench, noting halting answers, convoluted responses, and stilted deliveries. Plattner's popularity looms large over the race. He won the June Democratic primary in a landslide, but was forced to quit after being accused of rape, which he denies.
17: Maine has until July 27th to fill Plattner's spot. 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
8: 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Just click listen, then swipe right and hear the latest news updates on your time. 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
17: New York is the first state to pump the brakes on AI data centers. Governor Kathy Hochul signing a one-year moratorium on the new centers. Congressman Mike Lawler on Fox Business's Maria Bartiromo's Wall Street saying the pause on data centers will only hurt New York.
22: New York's decision to do an outright ban is only going to negatively impact its economy and its continued downward spiral when it comes to tax revenue.
17: Governor Hochul saying the new centers are too expensive and they're driving up the costs of utilities. Border officials say there is a hidden underground world for cartels in Texas. Fox's Brooke Taylor in El Paso.
23: Hidden deep beneath the streets of El Paso, a sprawling storm drain system that Border Patrol says cartels exploit to smuggle narcotics and illegal migrants into the U.S. The El Paso sector team says there's 32 known entry points and hundreds of exits throughout the city. So far this fiscal year, Border Patrol says they've apprehended 161 illegal migrants using El Paso's storm drain system. At the height of the border crisis, agents say they encountered groups of up to 70 migrants underground. The numbers are down, but agents say the cartels are still looking for any gap they can exploit. In El Paso, Texas, Brooke Taylor, Fox News.
17: At least two people are dead after relentless rains flood parts of Texas. Governor Greg Abbott announced emergency declarations for much of central and south Texas.
24: This major disaster declaration includes 28 counties. It's the counties that have been hardest hit.
17: Flood alerts continue through the evening. At the World Cup, Saturday, France and England square off. And then Sunday, Argentina and Spain play in the World Cup final at New York, New Jersey Stadium, 3 p.m. Eastern. I'm Roxanne Evans. This is Fox News.
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8: 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Gary McNamara and Eric Hurley talk about everything from politics to social issues and news of the day. 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
5: All across America, he is Eric Hurley and I'm Gary McNamara. All right. I was thinking the other day we need to introduce, like, and so I'm going to label this hour, maybe not the entire hour, but just label this hour the Red Eye Radio Crazy Hour.
6: Wouldn't that be every hour?
5: More example. That's true. Why limit it to an hour?
6: Yeah, something happened that I don't know about.
5: But this happened yesterday. You had Dr. Sam Hargood, who is part of the medical department at the University of California at San Francisco, and Dr. Dubinette from UCLA Medical School. All right?
6: All right.
5: Now, I'm just going to play it. We don't have to, give too much of a preamble to it, but it's on the radical transgender movement in medicine.
6: Okay, yeah.
5: Listen to this now. This is just, they just won't answer the question. Now, this is scary because if you try to get away with this in medicine, whoa, what won't you try? Here we go. And this is Representative Mary Miller asking the questions. Here we go.
0: Also troubling, Dr. Benedetti, it appears that DEI has not left UICM. On your school's about page, clear as day, it says, and I quote, "At the University of Illinois College of Medicine, we are committed to diversity and inclusion. We have a number of programs and initiatives in place to promote diversity and inclusion." It's clear that UICM is just hiding the fact that DEI is still its core mission. Dr. Haygood, UCSF's classroom guide titled Framework for Gender and Sex Concepts in Teaching advises against using the term pregnant women. Instead, it says to use pregnant people. Who are pregnant people compared to pregnant women? Just curious.
1: So that is a part of a curriculum to help our students who are facing a wide diversity of patients. Of course, the vast majority of pregnancies are in women, and I have absolutely no problem with using the word pregnant women. I use it myself.
0: Has a non-biological woman ever had a baby?
1: A transgender person can.
0: That's not a biological woman. Has a non-biological woman ever had a baby?
1: I would.
5: By the way, at that point, you're fired.
6: Yeah, yeah. It's
5: at that point, you're fired.
6: Get out.
5: Get out. Here we go. More. Here we go.
1: Oh, reiterate. We take care of transgender patients.
0: Dr. Haygood, the UCSF guide I mentioned earlier also advises using a child's self-reported gender identity, even if it conflicts with the parent's wishes. Say a 7-year-old boy comes into your doctor's office and reveals he believes he's a girl. Is UCSF advising physicians to explicitly violate parents' moral values and have the doctors address this boy as a girl?
1: Our programs are consistent with federal and state law. We undertake comprehensive psychological and mental health evaluations and work with the parents on these issues.
0: Okay, and I hope that you are consistent with the law because, like I say, we reserve the right, we have the right to withhold funding from any institution in violation. Lastly, Dr. Dubinet, a required course at UCLA Medical School, advises OBGYN students not to, and I quote, assume gender identity. Okay, from another class in May of 2026, it included a disclaimer that while it uses the term she and women, it does not intend to exclude, and I quote, those who have a uterus but do not identify with these terms. What does that even mean?
2: I'm not familiar with that announcement. I'd have to read the entire thing.
0: Okay. I hope that you go back and check it out. Can someone have a uterus but not be a woman? Because it seems like your school is promoting that ridiculous idea.
2: I think, again, as Dr. Haygood has described, we're treating transgender people, but we're doing that in compliance with state and federal law.
0: And you do teach biology?
2: Yes, we do.
0: Yes, this is curious. So I'm going to ask you again, can someone have a uterus and not be a woman? Just say yes or no. Can they?
2: Again, I would need
0: that general lady. That's what your medical school is promoting.
6: The general.
5: You're fired.
6: Yeah, you're fired. You're fired.
5: If you wish to be a delusional liberal congressperson or senator or whatever or president and promote that.
6: Right.
5: Fine. In the medical profession, you're talking biology.
6: Well, and this was something that the Trump administration directly addressed with the CDC after years of the Obama administration. This is during Trump's first term. During the years of the Obama administration and the CDC, they were changing terminology. And it's important that you not do that. So what they do is they tiptoe around it. What gender were you assigned at birth? Well, what do you mean assigned? Assigned by who? What did they say you were? What did somebody just, you know, with no authority to do so? That's the implication. What gender did they assign you at birth? What's your biological gender? That's the question.
5: Can't answer it.
6: You cannot answer that. And this is a problem. You know, the American Medical Association, remember that case that ended, it was, I don't know, 2-3 months ago, maybe longer. And you had said for years, look, the lawsuits are going to change things, mm-hmm. especially when it comes to children. But I think even beyond that, and I think we both talked about this, even with adults who have had surgeries and said, you know, look, when I decided this, I didn't have the proper counseling or something like this, you're going to see a lot of lawsuits. And the American Medical Association released a statement basically saying, look, we're not going to be able to do this. This is going to be a problem when it comes to surgeries. When you're teaching, and this is the thing, is that you're going to indoctrinate through these teachings and then set out into the world a new group of doctors, nurse practitioners, physicians, assistants, and everybody else that will be in charge of people's care, that will be using language that doesn't make sense to the average person, that comes straight from the agenda, that comes straight from the indoctrination itself. And when you do that, it becomes dangerous. Biological male, living as a woman, transgender female, biological male, all of these things have to be very clear in the medical field, because you can't change them. And again, this is why I have the problem with what were you assigned, what gender were you assigned at birth. Assigned doesn't belong there.
5: Don't you have to ask the question, who's doing the assignment?
6: Who's doing the assignment? My creator assigned it. Oh, bring that up in a liberal university. Good luck with that. And those are the things, you know, that come down to it, that it comes down to. There are no anomalies, you know, or there are, well, maybe a few anomalies out there when it comes to science. There are very few anomalies. But when you're talking about teaching science,
5: yeah, not with chromosomes, though.
6: No, but when you're talking about teaching science, but I mean in medical and you know in okay. general, okay. you know, and you make, in fact, you make a case for any anomaly along the way, right? Those would be special cases, which may require special treatment or not. This is what they're going out of their way to make it look like biologically these are anomalies. And they are not. They are agenda. They are indeed a social construct. They are coming up with their version, whatever their version is. You know, a pregnant person came in.
5: No, but you just hit it right there where they contradict themselves.
6: Yes.
5: Because we were told for the longest time that gender is a social construct.
6: Right.
5: Which means it's not biological.
6: Right. Exactly.
5: This is a socially we have decided to do this.
6: Right.
5: Well, have you scientifically? No. Well, are you a scientist or a sociologist?
6: That's it. Because you're a scientist. In science, right. They're applying a social construct.
5: Right.
6: And it does not apply in science.
5: It's just,
6: you know, it reminds me of the, you know, the Earth First video that we've played. And the girl goes, you know, give me that life that that rock over there has lived. And
5: what I'm wonderful life that rock has lived.
6: What a wonderful life that rock has lived. And then I think to myself, you know, sometimes I kind of have a boring life. And the rock may have had more, at least the rock gets outside once in a while. But
5: no, I'm going to defend my life and say my life is more interesting than a rock.
6: Yeah, well,
5: I'll
6: yours,
5: take that strong stand.
6: Well yours is. I wouldn't bet on mine on certain days. I've watched
5: the rock doesn't talk to a cat like I do.
6: I've watched every video on YouTube 3 times. I finished YouTube. No, but I mean, it's like saying, you know, well that rock could identify as a tree.
5: It's just ridiculous. And then but that's a beautiful thing, how they contradict themselves. But you and I do not live in the bubble of today, because you and I both remember when the argument was gender is not sex.
6: Right.
5: And all of a sudden, one day, and I'm serious, it happened in like a month.
6: Oh.
5: All of a sudden,
6: gender
5: was sex.
6: Yeah.
5: It's like, wait a minute, you've just reversed yourself 180 degrees.
6: Yeah.
5: It didn't matter.
6: Yeah.
5: It didn't matter. And I go by that thing that I read the other day from the one guy who wrote about the radical transgender movement, that basically it's the ultimate power play. You actually attempt to brainwash people that what is scientifically impossible is possible without any evidence to back it up, and you shame and demonize the people that won't agree with your absurdity.
6: Right.
5: And then you wish to change society by something that is so incredibly ridiculous and self-evident.
6: Right. Yeah.
5: And it's just, wow.
6: No, I mean, just, it's that's it. And they say it as if it's true. And then the next phase is shaming you if you don't use the language. You heard it in a way in some of these responses here and the audio you just played. The idea is, and they're not going to answer the question, but if they were on their territory, if they were in their setting, on their turf, they would condemn you for even questioning this policy.
5: I have it here.
6: Hmm.
5: Transgenderism, the radical transgender movement, is an uncontrolled society-scaled experiment in which conformity and obedience, a test of how far you can make people parrot absurdities, inflict cruelties, collude with unrealities, and ostracize and punish people for things that they do not themselves believe.
6: Mm-hmm.
5: It is a test whether the moral self-abasements and routine betrayals that occurred in the Soviet bloc with its secret police and political prisons and armies of informants could be replicated in a liberal, democratic, and pluralistic society that lacked this formal apparatus of repression, whether minor rewards and punishments could force people to punish people for stating the most self-evident of all truths and inspire them to cheer on the chemical castration and dismemberment of their own children. It is a test of whether civil liberties organizations could be twisted into instruments of state repression and human rights groups, instruments of defamation and violence against women. It is a test that most of the Western world is failing. I thought that was just a wonderful way to wrap it up in a couple of paragraphs.
6: Yep.
5: And that Wesley Yang, and he's a writer on Substack. Don't know anything else about him, but I'm telling you, that's almost perfect.
6: Yeah. Yeah. I mean, again, the more we allow this nonsense, because you're shredding the truth is what you're doing. If we can change that, if anything can be a social construct, everything can be a social construct.
5: As we've said before, though, And this is where the right has to attack it. This is not about caring about transgenders. They could give a damn.
6: No. There's a mental health crisis that they themselves promote.
5: They're admitting, as we have said, there's a huge mental health crisis.
6: Yes.
5: We go back to the Berkeley professor going up against the
6: Josh Hawley,
5: that point that you can't even talk about this. Why?
6: Right.
5: Because they'll commit suicide if you do.
6: Right.
5: If you even talk about transgenderism, there's a mental health issue here. Right. You can't say that.
6: Right.
5: You know, it's like
6: they're trying to shut down the conversation. Yeah.
5: They're trying to shut down the comment. They don't the biggest lie is that they give a damn about people that have these thoughts that they're the opposite sex.
6: Right.
5: They don't give a damn about them.
6: No, they don't.
5: They could care less about them.
6: Yep.
5: We are Red Eye Radio.
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4: A trail of record-setting heat continues this week. USDA meteorologist Brad Rippey says this wave originated last week.
7: We started to see heat emerging from the western United States, and it really took hold across the northern Great Plains over the weekend, peaking on Sunday. And now as we move through this week, some of that heat is propagating eastward across the northern Corn Belt, the Great Lakes region, and then eventually reaching the northeastern and middle Atlantic states.
4: The peak of this heat wave Sunday, a near all-time record high temperature for the state of Montana.
7: Luckily, some of that heat has lost a little bit of punch, but that doesn't change the fact that here approaching the midweek, you're looking at temperatures in the 95 to 100 degree range.
4: Rippey says the heat should not impact Midwestern corn and soybeans this week. He adds, ironically, near to below normal temperatures are forecasted along a stretch of the nation's southern tier. I'm Rod Bain reporting for the U.S. Department of Agriculture in Washington, D.C.
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5: We are Red Eye Radio. He's Eric Carly, and I'm Gary McNamara. Welcome and good morning. But you and I were just talking about during the break that and one of the things I'd said and you've always agreed with it is that the right has to go after the left on this whole thing that they care about transgenders. They don't give a damn about women.
6: No.
5: We've seen that with the misogyny and sexism of the radical transgender movement.
6: Right.
5: But they also don't care about transgenders. 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
6: Yes, and not talk about the mental health crisis itself.
5: Yes.
6: Wow, that's unacceptable.
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31: News, I'm Deborah Valentine. The U.S. launching a seventh day of strikes on Iran, targeting more bridges and collapsing a tower at a key Iranian port.
32: In a plume of smoke and fire, the observation tower at the port of Khabakhar was taken down by U.S. strikes. Central Command says the tower was used by the Revolutionary Guard to track vessels on the Gulf of Oman and coordinate attacks on commercial shipping through the Strait of Hormuz.
31: Fox's Mike Tobin reporting Iran also launched new missile attacks Friday against U.S. allied nations in the Middle East, including Qatar and Kuwait. President Trump is speaking at the FIFA reception hosted at Trump Tower in New York City Friday.
33: I'm proud to report that with more than 6.5 million attendees, this has been by far the most attended tournament in history. And that's the history of all sports.
31: Defending champion Argentina takes on Spain Sunday in the championship. 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
3: I don't know about you, but my social media feeds are flooded with lotions and potions and gadgets, all promising to unlock different components of longevity. But if you log off, take a step back from all the hype, you'll find that the actual keys to a longer, healthier life are hiding in plain sight. There are four of them. Number one, nutrition. The Mediterranean diet really is the gold standard. Number two, exercise. You should be getting 150 minutes of moderate intensity exercise or 75 minutes of vigorous intensity exercise every week, plus strength training and stretching. Number three, sleep. Sleep is when your body and your brain repair themselves. You should be getting 7 to 9 hours a night. And finally, number four often gets forgotten, socialization. It's not a bonus. It's a necessity for a healthy life, finding a sense of community, purpose, and belonging. I'm Dr. Sanjay Gupta, helping you live a better life.
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5: And I'm Gary McNamara, along with Eric Harley. Well, the Democrat Socialists of America are being very clear about what they want. 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
5: You know, Eric, I don't know what happened last week. But the Democrat Socialists of America must have put it into print because when we were on vacation last week, all of a sudden there's a news story all over the place. Here's what the Democrats, Socialists of America want.
6: Yeah.
5: And I'm thinking to myself as I'm on vacation last week, we talked about this 2 weeks ago.
6: Right, it seemed old.
5: And,
6: yeah.
5: And I think this was because of the convention that they held.
6: They had the convention, and so it
5: came out what they wanted and that was reported.
6: Yeah.
5: And then it must have come out in print because I was like, deja vu, didn't we do this story? Well, now they're out publicizing it. This is the Democrat Socialist of America co-chair, Ashiq Sadiq, on getting rid of the Senate. You ready? Here we go.
9: All right. We just don't see the point of the Senate. Historically, it was meant to serve very wealthy people who owned a lot of land. And that's still a system that we have today. And it's something we would change. We would expand what the House of Representatives does and make it more actually representative of people who live in this country.
10: So would you like to abolish the Senate?
9: That's part of our platform, and we don't think that's extreme. We think it's a change that would help make this country more democratic.
5: I just love it. Isn't extreme to them, by the way.
6: No,
5: that's the whole point. It's not extreme. All right, now let's continue about socialism, the general concept of socialism, and then we'll give our analysis of this, right? But here we go. Right. The same guy, Ashiq Sadiq, on the propaganda of socialism. Okay, here we go. Right.
9: So there's been a lot of propaganda since the Cold War and Red Scares in the United States, where very powerful people in the United States felt threatened by the politics we represent. So that's why a lot of people never learned about the history of democratic socialists in the United States, and that. It was organized workers who pushed for things like a 40-hour work week or ending child labor. And these are things that are part of the legacy of democratic socialism in this country. And that's really against nationalism and fascism. So even the label of national socialism that the Nazis used at the time was intentionally meant to trick people. And it worked at the time, unfortunately, in Germany. But that's why we have to emphasize the democratic part of what we're talking about today.
5: So what are they talking about when to get through all the, you know, the mumbo jumbo? What is he talking about?
6: Mm.
5: What they're trying to sell is the tyranny of the majority, which the founding fathers recognized.
6: Mm-hmm.
5: What they're trying to say, because remember, they want to get rid of the Senate. And then they wish to get rid of the executive branch and the Supreme Court being separate bodies of the federal government. And everything would be under the authority of the House. The Senate would be gone. The House would be population only. Mm-hmm. It would be viewed as population only. And at that particular point, any of your rights could be taken away if the population, the majority of the people, wanted your rights to be taken away. And what rights? Property rights. That's what they're after.
6: Oh,
5: they're
6: yeah.
5: after the government. Socialism yeah. is about the government taking over companies.
6: Yep.
5: That's what it's about. That's what socialism is. Mm-hmm. Whether it happens through the power of the people to say, we're going to take your property and we're going to nationalize these businesses, the result is the same whether it's a dictator or whether it's the popular vote. The founding fathers recognized that.
6: Mm-hmm.
5: They knew it back then.
6: Mm-hmm.
5: And that's the fallacy of Mr. Sadiq. That's what he doesn't want to tell you. Because what they're saying is, we'll do it through, if the majority of the population wishes to take away your property, well, it's the democratic process that's doing it.
6: Yeah. The people are being represented.
5: Right.
6: And the fact is... Again, the tyranny of the majority and the mob rules, right? And next thing you know, you get into this populist thing, because then we have to think about the willfully ignorant. The majority, you know, and it is a number of people that where just pick any issue that's on the table. Well, shouldn't the government, you know, the big one, shouldn't the government own these businesses? Nobody has a right to own your home. No one has a right to own these apartment complexes.
5: Well, that's where you get into socialism, which is, again, the government control. Again, the means of production, which means they control, the government owns the industry. And then you go to communism where there is no private property that is allowed at all.
6: Well, because what are the first big targets? You know, energy, things that we require to live, energy, food. Now, the left will argue that, you know, in terms of air conditioning, you don't need air conditioning. But energy, they recognize. Now, the thing is because with their whole stupid wind and solar powered program, you won't be able to have air conditioning and you just won't get the job done. But they'll come in with the big ones that they've been trying to nationalize for a long time. And they are energy and, of course, the entire medical field, medicine and healthcare, those are the two massive chunks of the economy that they believe they should. And the way they sell it is, well, nobody should be making a dime off of your healthcare. Remember, we got the nobody should be making a dime off of food. Nobody should make a dime off of water. They even, you know, we had the argument, well, your city charges you for water. It's, you know, all the process. You shouldn't be charging for water. You shouldn't be charging for health care. Nobody should make a dime off of these things. And then what's next? Well, our logical step back then was, well, food. You need food every day. And then, well, that's right. Nobody should make a dime off of corporations. This is where you get into the mom-dommy effect, and that is, you know, the government, in that case, the city, owning grocery stores. And then you spread, you know, you're trying to get this mentality of the willfully ignorant in the direction of, yeah, that's right. We have a right to food. We have a right to health care. We have a right to energy. We have a right to property. So think about that. Shelter, food, energy, health care, those things, those major items, is what they would target in terms of nationalizing those if they were to get.
5: And what you meant is they have a right to your property.
6: Exactly.
5: You said you have right. Because remember, the communists, the socialists, communists don't want private ownership.
6: Right. Yeah. That's my whole point is that they have a right that so they want to control shelter, food, health care, and energy.
5: And then when he talks about that the Senate was just for rich people, it wasn't. The founding fathers recognized that you needed to have representation. States need to have. And this is the whole thing. We're never going to get rid of the Senate.
6: No,
5: it's
6: not
5: going
6: to
5: happen. It's not going to happen. But it's interesting to talk about because it's why does the Senate exist? Because you have these liberals out there saying, well, we're going to get rid of the Senate. You think Vermont wants to get rid of their representation in the Senate?
6: Right.
5: You think New Hampshire, Rhode Island,
6: right,
5: Maine,
6: right,
5: wants to give up their two senators?
6: Right.
5: They lose any type of clout or representation in the government. And the Senate was set up to ensure. That's why you have bicameral legislators throughout the Western world, whether it's a parliamentary system or a representative government system like we have a constitutional republic, with a stronger executive branch. That's why it exists. It exists because the founding fathers understood, because they revolted over what? Taxation without representation. They knew it. And when you do it, and the beautiful part is when you see what the futurists are saying, that where the population is going to grow, Texas and Florida are going to dominate 75 years from now, if everything continues the same.
6: Yeah.
5: California is going to be a blip when it comes to the increase in the population. People are going to move south. They're going to move, which is why the desperation of CNBC. Well, by all liberal standards, the worst states are the red states. We'll get to that here in like a second.
6: Yeah.
5: I think National Review did an article on that.
6: My
5: it was like,
6: gosh.
5: Oh my God, it's so bad. But you said it yesterday. They're desperate. They've got to put stuff out there because they know people are moving and they're trying to keep people from moving. You know, the best part is the number of people from like Florida, Texas, and Tennessee that said, we are the worst states. Don't come here.
6: Yeah. Oh, no, it's horrible.
5: I love that.
6: Yes, it's horrible here in Texas.
5: It's horrible in Texas. Don't come here.
6: I'll tell you what's horrible is the traffic from all the people coming here. No. But it's no, you think about that. And I remember Robert Reich on social media putting on, this goes back, I don't know how many years, but it was 3, 4, 5 years ago. But he was going on a rant about the Senate. I don't know if he used Wyoming as the example, because Wyoming's got fewer than 600,000 people. They only have one House seat, right? Mm-hmm. And that used to be Liz Cheney occupied that seat. But they have two senators. Why did they get two and California only has two? That was his argument. I'm not sure if it was Wyoming. I'm pretty sure it was, but it was basically a, you know, very low population state, relatively speaking, to California. And California only gets two senators. This is the problem, and this is what they believe. But you look at the number of House seats in California as opposed to the one in Wyoming, and, of course, you look at the, okay, well, that's the representation.

0: we may have to claim today on our 21st anniversary as a team together.
1: Oh, that's right. I forgot.
0: Yeah. Yeah, July 15th.
1: What are we doing? We should be. Where's the alcohol?
0: Yeah, we don't have any bourbon. Ron brought muffins. Yeah, Ron
2: muffins.
0: Producer Ron brought muffins. So we have muffins.
1: Poppy seeds?
0: Yeah.
2: Seinfeld episode.
0: Right. No, because we'll get tested if we eat poppy seeds. No, but, you know, you look at that entire equation, right? And we said back in the day, you need to own what you actually want. And now they do. And it's been published. They had their convention.
2: Yep.
0: Now they're out there promoting it. They're saying this isn't radical. Of course it is. These things aren't going to happen. This is what they're pushing for, though.
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0: We are Red Eye Radio. He is Eric Carley, and I'm Gary McNamara. But the Democratic Socialists of America, when you see what they wish to do, there were two things, two of the most main points of the Constitution. One was the separation of powers, where power cannot accumulate in one area.
1: Right.
0: And so that's why, number one, you've got the legislative branch, the judicial branch, and the executive branch.
1: Right.
0: They want to put the executive branch and the Supreme Court under the judicial branch, under the legislative branch, which would just be the House with no Senate.
1: Yeah.
0: So
1: yeah.
0: What they're saying is all the power in our society should be by popular vote. Which the founding fathers didn't want because keeping the power from accumulating in one area was absolutely critical to them. And the Senate is part of that.
1: Yes.
0: The Senate is part of keeping the legislative branch from having too much power.
1: Right.
0: Because the Bill of Rights is the other core part of it, which just doesn't matter what the popular vote is. Bill of Rights still stays.
1: Right.
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0: Oh,
7: week of strikes. I'm Deborah Valentine, Fox News. The U.S. conducting another successful night of strikes on Iran, now the seventh night in a row. Fox's Kevin Cork has the latest.
8: U.S. forces are pounding the Iranians, cutting off the Iranian port of Bandar Abbas in the process, striking road and rail bridges also. And this is all in an effort to foil Tehran's loose and weakening grip on the Strait of Hormuz. The airstrikes also toppling a large white surveillance tower in Iran's southernmost city of Chabahar. It's on a key trade route for landlocked neighboring Afghanistan. Now, CENTCOM says that structure was part of the IRGC's maritime surveillance network used to track and target commercial vessels transiting the Strait of Hormuz.
7: The U.S. has taken out six bridges and Iranian media reporting over a half dozen casualties. Iran's IRGC says countries hosting U.S. forces should expect corresponding responses if their territory is used for attacks on Iran, according to Tehran's Tasnim News Agency. Americans in several states are affected by poor air quality out of Canada stemming from out-of-control wildfires. Fox's Christina Coleman says President Trump is upset over the situation.
9: Writing on Truth Social, quote, Canada has refused to engage in basic forest management and debris removal, knowing that such refusal will lead to exactly this result. This is willful negligence and becoming a yearly occurrence, costing the United States billions of dollars, which the cost of this pollution dealing with this must be added to the tariffs Canada is currently paying. The president also said he planned to call Canada's Prime Minister to see what is being done about this big problem.
7: The smoke can pose health risks, particularly for people with underlying heart or lung conditions. 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
7: The governor of Texas shedding light on the road to recovery after the latest string of deadly storms. Fox's Kristen Goodwin.
13: Texas Governor Greg Abbott says a major disaster declaration declared for counties impacted by floods will allow for federal relief to assist in rebuilding, adding state and local officials will be involved in debris removal.
14: Bottom line, you will see a lot of organizations coming in ready to immediately begin that muck out process.
13: Chief of the Texas Division of Emergency Management, Nim Kidd.
15: The volunteers that are coming in to clean and help are going to be a huge impact to get us through the road, down the road.
13: The governor saying Friday nearly 3,000 personnel had been deployed and state officials had rescued more than 270 people, stressing rising rivers still pose life-threatening danger. Kristen Goodwin, Fox News.
7: Nationwide protests are planned today over AI data centers.
16: The conservative-backed grassroots group Human First is behind the nationwide day of protest, targeting what it calls unchecked and unwanted expansion of AI data centers. In 120 protests planned across 37 states, focused heavily on the local impacts of massive hyperscale facilities, specifically pointing to skyrocketing local power bills, massive water consumption, noise pollution, and the lack of transparency or community input. Organizers aren't demanding an AI data center moratorium, but instead more oversight and the right for local communities to decide what is built in their backyards. Jeff Manasso, Fox News.
7: The FBI says Ronald L. Fisher, one of Rhode Island's most wanted fugitives, has been captured off the New Jersey coastline following a tip. He'd been on the run since fleeing a 2005 sexual assault trial. A landslide in China claiming at least 8 lives. State broadcaster CCTV says at least 34 people are missing. The landslide in the city of Chang'an. I'm Deborah Valentine. This is Fox News.
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2: Now, it's Red Eye Radio. Gary McNamara and Eric Harley talk about everything from politics to social issues and news of the day. Whether you're up late or you're just starting your day, welcome to the show from the Relief Factor Studios. This is Red Eye Radio.
0: All across America, we are Red Eye Radio. He is Eric Harley, and I'm Gary McNamara. Good morning.
21: Hi.
0: Thank you for being here. How's everybody doing?
21: Hope it was a good day. For everyone.
0: You know what made me chuckle yesterday? I don't have the, as I was telling you here, I don't have the exact timeline.
21: Yeah.
0: But when I saw the inflation report that that came out, and if you look at the inflation report, you can see how much energy prices affect everything.
21: Yeah, right.
0: You know, you can see how much of an impact that it actually has on the inflation rate.
21: Right, right.
0: And as we know, oil prices over the last month and a half have come down drastically.
21: Yeah.
0: And I don't know I didn't know the exact timeline on it. But by the time it got to be to the afternoon, I had a bunch of things I had to do early in the morning. And when I started paying attention to what was going on, I saw the inflation report and how much, oil prices and energy prices have on inflation overall.
21: Right.
0: And then the next story I saw was Trump has rescinded the 20% surcharge on oil tankers going through the Strait of Hormuz.
21: Yeah.
0: I'm like,
21: what? It was horrible, too, because they had already set up the toll booths.
0: I saw it. I'm sitting there going, oh, okay. There it goes. And it really is. It's not amazing. It's just when oil prices drastically come down, how that affects so much.
21: Yeah, yeah, yeah.
0: There's still things, we're not out of the woods now, especially since oil prices went back up. I was down, I think I paid $2.70 last week. I'm by the gas station on the way to work here, the one closest to me, and it was $3.64. So that's, so you see that happening. And so will this blip that we saw because of energy prices, will it affect how people feel towards inflation? No, I don't believe it will at all.
21: No, again, when we talk about these reports, we've said this for years. When the report comes, by the time the report comes out, the people, the everyday person has already paid for things that this report reflects. They know what their pocketbook looks like. That's what pocketbook, for those under 80, a pocketbook was something. They know what their bank accounts look like. They know what they're having to pay. What was it yesterday that I went in and bought? Swiss cheese. I went and got some Swiss cheese for sandwiches. And man, the prices are like through the roof. I'm not sure what in the world's going on, but massive, increase in the price since I last bought it. And I was like, holy cow, 11 slices of cheese for like $6. Are you kidding me? You know? And I'm thinking to myself, if they don't, if there's no way before November to get on top of prices. The only way they can do it is I started exactly where you were on the inflation report. Now, because when I saw the headline itself, that, you know, inflation drops. No, the inflation rate dropped. But the headlines were inflation drops. Has the biggest drop in, whatever it was in years. And it's like, okay, that's all energy. That's all gas prices. We know what that is. I didn't even have to look at the report. In fact, didn't right away. I knew what it was. Then I go to the grocery store a couple hours later, and I'm like, man, this is not, again, the inflation report isn't something, they don't wait for the inflation report to see what they paid last month. They already know it.
0: Well, when you see it, you had some, you had negative numbers in there.
21: Yeah.
0: For the month. But if you look at year over year, it's still, when you look at things that people actually buy, even energy, it's way up from where it was last year.
21: Yeah.
0: Overall energy from a year ago to where we are right now. But again, that's year to year. But as you had analysts saying, well, just as we get the relief here because of oil prices, boom, it's back on again. And, oil prices are going back up. Now, I will say this, because I said this yesterday. It was interesting that the president seemed to be not talking about any deal yesterday or 2 days ago over the weekend when everything really started again. And we were back with military action against, against Iran. But he mentioned a deal today. Said, they don't come to a deal, we're going to do this. And it's like, wow. And people may ask, for like the whole 20% thing, which he backed off on. And Trump, I'm just reading here from Politico, Trump on Tuesday walked back threats to charge a 20% fee on all cargo ships that pass through the Strait of Hormuz.
21: Yeah.
0: In a post to Truth Social, he said the strait will be open to all ship traffic except for Iran, and U.S. will implement a full blockade, but only on ships coming to and from Iranian ports or carrying anything having to do with Iranian cargo. He added the previously announced 20% fee will be replaced by trade and investment deals between the Gulf states and the United States, which, again, is always the fallback with this administration. We're going to have, he said the other day, we have $19.6 trillion in investment coming in from foreign countries. No, we don't.
21: No.
0: I think, that's what they have promised to do in the future, but that is currently not happening.
21: What was
0: at all? And there is no treaty. There is nothing that can mandate something like that.
21: But what was the deal? Who was it that announced their $3.5 billion investment? I forget if it was an electronics company. And the reason I forget is because the number was so low, $3.5 billion. Look, they're moving $3.5 billion worth of investment to the U.S., a positive, but $3.5 billion is a drop in the bucket. If you look at the way investments go and for companies, if you're talking about we're moving all of our production to the U.S., then you've got my attention. But that happened, and I'll look it up. I'll see what it was. And the president, in fact, later that day, they were doing something at the White House, and he talked about it, and he made a big deal out of it. And the problem is that's not over-promising. That's over-celebrating. Just saying, hey, look, $3.5 billion isn't zero. It's not game-changing for that industry, but certainly it's a move in the right direction. And you leave it at that. And this is, I think this is the problem on the messaging from the administration. I said to myself, especially this evening, there seems to be more excitement, if you think about it. There's more movement on the getting rid of changing the clocks thing.
0: Oh, yeah. Yeah.
21: There's more excitement
0: yep.
21: on that than, far more than, of course, the national debt. But there's more excitement and movement on that than the Save America Act, the mm-hmm. voter ID. You look at the things that are critical, and, you know, whatever they do with the clocks, whatever. You know, because I heard, let's keep daylight saving time. And then there's, of course, those that are saying no in Congress. No, we need to keep the standard time. You know, what they say, that's your circadian rhythm is built on that, and that's the way it's going to, you know, that's the way it should be, and it's going to help farmers, and it's going to be better for school children, and blah, blah, blah, blah, blah. You know, they're arguing, and they're actually trying to argue that we can legislate more daylight hours. And you can't. It doesn't work that way. You can say, you can regulate when we're not, when the sun is going to come up and when it's not going to come up, you know, because they're saying, in some parts of the country, sunrise won't be before like 9 a.m. in some parts of the year. Well, I think it was Mitch Hedberg that said, no, it wasn't Mitch Hedberg. It was another comedian. 5 hours. We move the clock ahead 5 hours. And he talked about people who work overnights. I think it may have been John Mulaney. Anyway, it was a stand-up comedian, and he said, let's just move it forward 5 hours, you know, and that way the sun comes up at noon. You know, there are so many things that you can control and so many others, and there's arguments on both sides. Those arguments will never go away. I have my doubts as to how this is. The bill did pass in the House, by the way.
0: And I don't know. I haven't seen any... I haven't seen any count for the Senate.
21: That's
0: They're saying this is going to be much slower in the Senate.
21: Well, I did see that it faces hurdles in the Senate, but they didn't attach a head count to that.
0: Yep.
21: And so we'll see. Because there's a number of Democrats on board with it. I don't know how many of them in the Senate are on board with it. So we'll
0: remember,
21: see.
0: Tried it in 74
21: mm-hmm.
0: and didn't last, repealed it the same year.
21: No, that's kind of what I was alluding to yesterday. You're going to have everybody, you know, on Capitol Hill screaming in the faces of lawmakers that, of course, that it's going to affect. You know, you're going to have, of course, I don't know, the teachers union. I don't know if they would get involved. You're going to have, the farmers. There's a concern there. How much work can be done, you know, in a day if the sunrise isn't, you know, until 9 a.m. Of course, most farmers get up long before sunrise anyway.
0: You know what I love?
21: Mm.
0: The title of the bill.
21: Yeah.
0: The Sunshine Protection Act.
21: Yeah, Sunshine Protection. No, that's exactly where I was going with it. We can change the amount of sunlight we get. Well, no. You can change the time that it rises or the time the sun sets.
0: Well, the one I loved yesterday was the number of people saying, We need to do this because we need to do what Mother Nature dictated. It's like, well.
21: Right, yeah.
0: All the time stuff and everything else we do is humans made it up.
21: Yeah.
0: Humans decided this is what we're going to call a day. We're going to call a day this because of this, and this. It's like,
21: right.
0: Nothing to do with nature.
21: Well, I mean, it's you know, how the earth revolves around the sun and everything else. And even that, we have a leap minute, how many years?
0: Yeah,
21: exactly.
0: I mean,
21: so many years.
0: Well, we have defined a year by going around the sun once.
21: Right.
0: I mean, that.
21: Yeah, but we have to have a leap day to correct our math. We have to have a leap minute. There's actually a leap minute. Right. You don't notice it, but there's a leap minute.
0: But nature doesn't change whether we have daylight savings or standard time.
21: No.
0: Got nothing to do with it. But
21: no.
0: I love that yesterday. It was like, we're just, I guess when we're still dealing with the left, that a man can be a woman if a man says so,
21: yeah.
0: Then you can just throw out whatever crap you wish to throw out
21: just,
0: these days.
21: Just throw it out there. And that's the frustrating part of it. You know, the debates they're going to have aren't going to change. And so the lobbyists, if this signs and goes into effect, as I said this yesterday, if this were to sign, they were to sign this, the president were to sign it, if it passed in the Senate, If it went to his desk and he signed it, it went to into effect immediately. Lobbyists would be on Capitol Hill. And the moment you start having that, because, you know, then all of a sudden there's a new news story. And look what Trump did. He canceled daylight. He's trying to cancel daylight. Let's see what the farmers in the Midwest. Hey, anybody got any overalls? We need to wear overalls. We're going to Omaha. Hey, we're trying to. He's canceling the sun. What do you think about that, farmers? I mean, that, it's a real concern by farmers. My point is how it will be covered by the liberal activist media. You know, I mean, we're just going to have to build some tractors, Trump, I guess, with more headlights.
0: Trump has destroyed time.
21: Yeah, exactly. He's trying to. He's such a dictator. He thinks he can control how the earth revolves around the sun.
0: But I did have, getting back to we'll get back to the time thing, because we've got a great audio cut coming up on that one, showing the problem with it. But I did have a listener ask me, you know, what was, you know, because the Trump, you know, saying the 20% toll on all cargo ships. Mm-hmm. Most people just said he's not going to stay, you know, hold that.
21: Yeah,
0: and it didn't even last a day.
21: Right.
0: And I had a listener say, why does he do that and then back off immediately? I think that the first instinct Trump has on everything is economic.
21: Yeah.
0: I think
21: it's
0: that simple.
21: Yeah.
0: And that's the first instinct he has. And he believes, you know, for example, when he was talking about, you know, the memorandum of understanding, and that, you know, what we're going to do and the investment into Iran and, you know, how the economy will boom and we're just like, stop it. He believes that the first instinct of people is what it is for him, which is economic.
21: Yeah.
0: I'm not saying it's a bad thing. I think it's a good thing in a capitalist society to have that. But those who believe in Sharia supremacy could give a damn about whether their country booms and helps the common person.
21: Well,
0: they could care less. But it's his first instinct. His first instinct was, whenever I do something, I've got to have an economic side to it.
21: Sure.
0: And that's his first instincts, and he blurts it out, and then 24 hours later, no, we're not going to do that. We're going to have massive investment deals. And it's like, okay, yeah, that's a way to, that, you know, that's his way out of it. But his first instinct is everything has to have an economic element to it, and the belief that wherever you are around the world, you think just like he does. What I have found out and is that people don't think alike. Democrats don't think like Republicans right now. They may have been closer 20 years ago, but where you've got them right now, they don't think the same way. It's not that they even differ on issues. They don't process thoughts the same way.
21: Right.
0: And I think there needs to be a recognition of that. That's one of the things that we've always talked about when the Democrats would call, sit there, everything we would talk about, they go, you're racist. Go, what are you talking about? There's no racism. It's because they practice identity politics. We don't. They practice identity politics. They judge people by groups and not individuals. So they project out that you must think the same way.
21: Yeah. Yep.
0: And people don't think the same way.
21: No, they don't.
0: We are Red Eye Radio.
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0: We are Red Eye Radio. He's our Carlton, Gary McNamara. Coming up, more on daylight saving.
1: Hey, you know what I did think of during the day yesterday? If we were to go to war with Iran, and, you know, like in World War II, it required, it kind of pushed women into the workforce, right? So it kind of helped to expand the economy. I think we can do the same thing if in the event that we do need to have a large escalation, a large-scale war against Iran. I think it's time to put children in the workforce, starting at the age of 6. Because, hear me out. They're being indoctrinated in schools. If they're learning real-life skills on the assembly line, or wherever we make things anymore, I don't know. It's been a while. Then they're learning something that's going to be useful when they grow up to be adults.
0: Plus, the Democratic socialists are being blunt as to what they want.

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2: News, I'm Paul Stevens. Iran threatening to escalate pressure on the U.S. if strikes continue.
3: According to Reuters, the Iranians ordered the Houthis in Yemen to close the Bab el-Mandab Strait, a critical oil route, if the U.S. hits Iran's power infrastructure.
2: Fox's Aisha Hazmi at the White House. Iran accusing the U.S. of hitting civilian targets, something the U.S. is denying. That Canadian wildfire smoke impacting millions across the U.S. Ohio, Republican Senator Bernie Moreno on Fox's The Ingram Angle, targeting the Canadian government.
4: We're going to put sanctions on them. That means holding their assets, making certain that they don't have visas. We're going to put tariffs, as President Trump talked about it, because we have to make certain that the people who are suffering get compensated.
2: The Canadian government, however, pushing back, saying this is partly a climate change issue. 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
21: Just to show you, this is hilarious. Neil deGrasse Tyson on News Nation about daylight saving.
22: Mm-hmm.
21: And watch how he says one thing and sort of contradicts himself.
22: Yeah.
21: A couple of minutes later, here we go. Listen to this. I just got a kick out of this. And this is why there isn't an answer to it, because it's what people personally prefer for the situation that they're in, and it's different for everybody.
22: Right. Everybody has different needs.
21: Right. So here this is. Here we go.
23: It's just kind of odd that we take an hour from the morning of sunlight and put it at the end of the day, and somehow everybody's okay with that, and we love it. Well, before there was electric light, maybe that kind of mattered a lot. But who today is saying, oh, it's getting dark earlier, I can't go out, I don't know what I'm going to do, I got to light a candle, get the whale oil. That time is long past. Mm-hmm. In the winter, where there's not much daylight to begin with, in New York City, for example, where I live, the sun won't rise until 8:20 in the morning. But if you're going to school on a bus, you have to walk to the bus or walk to school, and you're trying to get to school early, that will be happening in the dark if you keep daylight saving time all year round. So there's safety issues related to that.
21: So the first thing he comes out with is the fact that we don't need to worry about this. We have electricity. There's lights. There's no problem. And then the next statement is, but there's a lot of safety things in the morning, because I live in New York City, where you would assume one of the biggest cities, well, the biggest city in the United States, where there's lights everywhere. He's saying it's still dark, and that's the point. Lights aren't everywhere.
22: Right.
21: But he contradicts himself in just that over daylight saving. It's like, well, we got electricity. There's no problem. The people say, we got lights. We have lights. Well, except for the kids going to school in New York City. Well, that's a major city where you have more lights, right?
22: Yeah.
21: And one of the problems that the liberals will defeat this are like, we can't turn on more lights. We need to turn them off.
22: Well,
21: we can't be using electricity.
22: Well, the blue states, they're finding that out. It's we cut off the, they're cutting off natural gas sources, the way that they produce electricity in some states now has changed drastically and has become, brace for it, more expensive. So this is going to be the ongoing debate. This is why it's not going to be solved. Kids going to school in the dark is a problem, which is why I think, and kids are with me on this, we should only have school from noon to one.
21: Well, again, for me, really doesn't matter. Summers are great. I actually don't mind winters where it gets dark. When I was living in New York, I mean, it would get dark at, it would be almost dark at 4:30, quarter to five. I never minded that during the wintertime.
22: Right.
21: Because it wasn't like when you're living in winter where it's snowing and everything else, you're saying to yourself, I want to get out, and do stuff. So to me, it doesn't make a difference. I understand to other people why it does, but this is so personal as to what your current situation is right at the moment.
22: Yeah, I mean, it is. And it's not a small thing for, like, kids going to school in the dark, farmers, having to wait to do certain tasks on their farms until the sun comes up. That, this is a problem. This is going to be the back and forth with policymakers and everybody that represents these groups starting day one if the president signs this into law. If he does sign it into law, it's only a matter of time before they change it back. And it will be the different, you know, the same, basically the same basis argument, but it will be the opposite approach. Change it back. Everybody's been screaming, end it, end it, end it. Because think about what's driving it. You know, there is a concern with the health effects because people are lagging, man. When we change the clocks, I think especially in the fall for me, you know, it changes. But it really, for the most part, for if it doesn't affect you when it comes to kids going to school or if you don't own a farm or whatever, if it doesn't affect you in that way, it really is about just the nuisance of changing the clocks. You know, I don't know.
0: Well, it's interesting because the reading here, this is from NBC. No, this is from, this is from NBC. Mm-hmm. The U.S. remains largely split on the issue. While 64% of Americans agree the clock changes should be abolished, they cannot universally agree on the solution.
22: No, that's
0: as many
22: it.
0: Prefer
22: that's...
0: permanent standard time.
22: Yeah.
0: Instead, states have increasingly taken matters into their own hand. Almost all states have considered legislation to stop the changes, and 19 have passed laws authorizing permanent daylight saving time if Congress allows it. Meanwhile, Arizona and Hawaii continue to bypass the national clock change entirely by observing permanent standard time.
22: Okay.
0: The Sunshine Protection Act.
22: We're going to control how much sunlight we get.
0: It's like, so if this is coming out of Congress, does it mean the opposite? Are they not protecting sunshine? I mean, the Inflation Reduction Act did the opposite, right?
22: Well, you know, again, the problem is from the Capitol Hill perspective or the White House or both, they're acting like they can actually change how much sunlight we get.
0: Right.
22: Well, no, it's only when we get it. You know? If we're going to change the clocks, I say when we, someone else had this idea, another comedian. I say if we change the clocks when we spring forward, we do that on a Friday at 4 p.m. That way, boom, we get off. And we get off an hour early. The problem, though, with, you know, again, all of this is that the lobbyists will be in full force on this. It isn't a small thing because the media will be all over it. You know, we're here in the dark as if they don't have, you know, lights when they're actually reporting.
0: Oh, no, could you? No. Can you imagine all the local TV stations?
22: No, they'll be everywhere.
0: Here are the mothers.
22: Yeah.
0: Here are the mothers furious that their kids, look how dark it is at 8 o'clock. And I remember that when I went to high school especially, we had classes that started at 7.
22: Yeah.
0: We were always walking to school in the dark.
22: Well, we had, when I took driver education, and that's a loose term for what I learned. But when I took driver education to get my license, I took it through the school. And so I had to go to, actually I had to go there at, I think I had to be there at 6:30, 6:45. You know, there were things when I was in the work program, not in prison, that was a different one. When I was in the work program at school, my job required me to actually show up at 4 a.m. on Tuesdays and Fridays and unload trucks and then go to school and then go back to my job when I got out at noon or whatever.
0: When I was in elementary school and we walked to school and it was probably a half mile.
22: Yeah.
0: And so in kindergarten, we were walking to school.
22: Yeah.
0: And I went to Catholic school for the first 6 years. And my brother caused so much trouble that
21: then my parents said, okay, he's going to public school. You're leaving too.
2: Yeah. Right.
21: You don't want to follow your brother. I always talk about when I was in high school, I got called, to the attendance office. Mm. And the guy said to me, he said, well, you weren't in study hall last week. And I said, yeah, I was. I have never skipped study hall. I'm always in there. And he said, are you John's brother? And I said, yes, I'm his younger brother. And he said, guilty as charged.
2: Yeah.
21: I mean, that's the.
2: Oh, no, I have three older brothers. When I got to Del Rio High School, it was all over for me.
21: Yeah, I know.
2: But you know what they decided? Since I was the only one of my three, I had three brothers, but the only one of the four Harley boys in band, I must have been a nerd, so I probably wasn't going to be in trouble a lot.
21: So when I was in Catholic school, church, we went to church every morning, mm-hmm. 5 days a week. You know, you went to church at 7 o'clock.
2: Yeah, yeah.
21: And so we were walking to school at 6:30. It was dark during the wintertime. And yeah. We were kindergarten, first grade, and nobody made a stink about it. It's just it's what you did. And then class started at 8 o'clock.
2: Yeah. Yeah.
21: And if you were going to get, actually, this was interesting. You'd go to church at 7 o'clock. It'd probably be over by, 7:40. It wasn't as long as maybe some of the masses on Sunday. Mm. And the kids were all there. And then you would go, you'd bring your breakfast. There was no government breakfast being served. You brought your breakfast and you brought your lunch in a bag.
2: Yeah.
21: And if you were going to receive communion. You're going to receive communion,
2: right?
21: You would bring your lunch, and I can remember sitting in class as classes were starting, and the one woman next to me, whatever happened to her, all I remember is we were in like I don't know third fourth grade, and she was an adult. her penmanship was perfect, and it was like I remember thinking as a kid, she's like an adult in third or fourth grade, but I remember her breaking out her hard boiled eggs. And she had her Parker pen, Constance Scott, even the name.
2: Oh, my gosh. She's probably a CEO right now.
21: She probably is. I know. It's like, we went to school when it was dark all the time.
2: When we in marching band, there were a lot of things during the summer, actually. They wanted us to get there super early because in Del Rio, of course, it's hot. And we started summer sessions like a week or two after school ended. And we went every day throughout the summer. I think maybe we were off certain Fridays. But we would march on the field to practice our marching presentation on the field in the morning. You had to. And then in the afternoon, we had to go back. So we would do two-a-days, all summer long. But it started by getting up early. And it was often dark by the time you got there. Now, when we took the field, the sun had already come up.
21: Just to help people understand Eric and to give him some street cred, he mm-hmm. started out in band, but he ended up as a heavy metal bass guitarist. So.
2: Yeah, I was actually in a heavy metal band then, too. Yeah, yeah.
21: Okay, just wanted to make that clear.
2: Right, I was a guitarist. Drummer and bass player, depending on which band you're talking
21: about. He was in band, but he was full of testosterone, heavy metal testosterone.
2: Oh, yeah, yeah, yeah. No, that's how I got my testosterone.
21: Okay. We are Red Eye Radio.
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0: Life with Dr. Sanjay Gupta.
1: When you need your body to perform, but some of your muscles are having trouble, other muscles can sometimes help compensate. This is a great thing short term, but long term, it can lead to serious and even chronic aches and pains. So if you've got nagging stiffness or irritation somewhere, don't push through it. Try to figure out why it's happening and how you can correct it. Strength and conditioning specialist Dana Santa says, performing exercises at a deliberate tempo makes it easier to notice when the wrong muscles are taking over, and also gives the intended muscles a chance to engage before that compensation kicks in. Dana suggests that starting with primary movement patterns such as squatting, hinging, pushing, pulling, rotating, and core can help make compensation easiest to identify and to address. I'm Dr. Sanjay Gupta, helping you live a better life.
2: We are Red Eye Radio. He's Eric Carlin. I'm Gary McNamara. All right. What may block this saving daylight bill?
3: Yeah.
2: This from Politico, NBC, and the Los Angeles Times. Senator Tom Cotton and Senate Majority Leader John Thune have vocalized strong opposition to adopting it.
3: Yeah.
2: Then there's the Save Standard Time movement. Advocacy groups like Save Standard Time pushed lawmakers to abandon daylight saving altogether, arguing that locking the clock on standard time is the only biologically sound choice for public safety.
3: Right.
2: And because the proposed bill allows states to opt out and choose permanent standard time instead, critics worry it will create a confusing patchwork of time zones across neighboring state borders, which that's why the airlines are complaining.
3: Yeah, right.
2: The airlines are saying, you're going to screw up the scheduling and everything else for people. This is going to be a mess.
3: Oh, man. I can't imagine.
2: Every state can be whatever time they want. The time zones really won't matter anymore.
3: Right. In Texas, we're going to move to a seven-minute difference, an hour and 7 minutes, because we're Texas.
2: And everything's bigger.
3: Yeah, it's just we need more time. It's going to give us more time in the day. If you're going to do something, it needs to be one standard. You know, you keep the time zones in place. But, like I said yesterday, there was talk about doing away with the Eastern time zone. I'm like, you're going to have to stop. You know, you got to quit trying to, manipulate everything. Right now, again, this is really a populism thing that's, we don't want to change the clocks ever. We don't want to change the clocks ever. But there are real concerns on both sides that will keep this on Capitol Hill for a long time.
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0: Welcome to Alabama Politics This Week. I am Dale Jackson. I'm a radio talk show host. You can hear my show Monday through Friday, 5 to 9 a.m. on WVNN in North Alabama, all over the great state of Alabama on various streaming apps, online at thedalejackson.com. Don't fight with me because I will not fight with you. And at yellowhammernews.com. With me, as always, Mecca Music, who was not here last week because I believe she was in Iran. Celebrating the 4th of July.
1: That's not quite right.
0: Is that not right?
1: Okay. Not right.
0: All right. But she was not here last week. I'm glad that she is back. 256today.com. Smart news for smart people. You can go check that out as well. She's the CEO, and there's a lot going on there. Lots of great information there for you. Today, we've got Andrew Sneed with us. He is the Democrat nominee for Congress in the 5th Congressional District. We'll talk a little bit with him. There's a lot of congressional stuff going on here that we will discuss today. I've got a parting shot for you about data centers. Tommy Tuberville gave possibly the worst possible statement on data centers I've seen yet. And it's true, and it's going to be amazing. So let's get to it. Let's get right at it. Let's get to the two-minute warning. You know, we could talk about Trump's data center conversation as well, because New York said, hey, we're not going to do data centers anymore. And he's like, that's a terrible idea. So it's nice to see Donald Trump taking a 2080 issue for once and siding on the 20 side. Good job on his part. But what a week this guy is having. We're actually going after Iran in a much bigger way than we've been doing. It seems like the idea of making a deal with them seems to be somewhat gone. Lots of freaking out over a speech that involves talk about the 2020 elections. And I look, here's my take on this, and I'll just make it clear. Republicans don't want to hear this. Republican candidates surely do not want to hear this. And let me speak for the media, since I speak for them so well. How dare he question the 2020 election? Don't they know you're only supposed to question the 2024 election, the 2016 election, the 24 election in Ohio, and the 2000 election? How dare he, Mecca? What a week this guy's having.
1: Okay, so I have to disagree with your take a little bit, because a lot of the Republicans and the people in Republican camps that I have been speaking to, they are quietly screaming for him to please start talking about the 2026 midterm elections.
0: I know, I agree. That's what I said. I said they don't want him talking about this.
1: Yeah.
0: I mean, the last thing they want is him talking about 2020. Well, look what happened with Todd Blanche. He's sitting there at a hearing, and they're like, did he win the 2020 election? And he's like, I'm not answering that question, which is the right thing to do. Don't play their little game, which I would agree with. But that question has come up. One, I don't think it's very effective. Okay, I don't. On either side, to them, like, oh, well, you're afraid of Trump. And it's like, yeah, no kidding. They're all afraid of Trump. I mean, not much of a surprise there. But the idea that the conversation is something they want to be talking about is crazy. It's absolutely crazy. He has been the worst thing that's ever happened to Georgia Republicans ever. I mean, just completely laying waste to them at every opportunity, as if they were Iran.
1: Well, and let's talk a little bit about the midterm elections coming up. Polling obviously shows, 50-50 in the Senate, so it stays Republican. Mm-hmm. But a lot of polling is showing the House is moving.
0: Moving that direction.
1: Yeah, exactly. A lot of people say midterm voters don't vote on foreign policy. They vote on their pocketbook, but if foreign policy, Iran, is affecting their pocketbook.
0: It's going to be gas prices. That's it. If the war's still going, the Republicans are going to lose big. If the war is over, they'll lose less big. I mean, at this point.
1: So how's the war going?
0: I mean, it's going fine. I mean, they're like, oh, there's a big battle in the Strait of Hormuz. There's not a battle in the Strait of Hormuz. We're killing everyone we feel like killing. The question is, how far do we want to go?
1: Okay.
0: I mean, it's just whether or not it's resolved or not. That's the whole issue. Okay. Moving on, let's talk about some other polling here. I was surprised to see this publicly, but I think it's actually pretty smart for Democrats to release these numbers. Some people are like, they're showing figures to be down or tied. That's so bad for an incumbent. They redrew the district. They redrew the district for a Republican, and they're showing it to be close. Now, again, I don't know anyone that thinks Shamari Figures has a legitimate chance at winning that district the way that it has been redrawn. But the polls show that there is a chance here. I mean, let's just be completely real about it. The numbers are not the end of days, but all the outliers and predictors, even the ones you mentioned, have Shamari Figures getting shellacked.
1: So let me ask you, I wanted to talk about this, to ask you this specific question. What's it going to take for either side to win? Obviously, there's going to be national money coming in on both sides.
0: How much money are they going to spend there?
1: Oh, a lot.
0: I mean, you would think they'd spend a lot of money, but if you were Democrats and that district was drawn for a Republican to be like a plus 60,
1: but you still want to protect your incumbent, right?
0: I mean, it's just for appearance sake. I mean, honestly, for appearance sake, you would want to throw money.
1: So
0: at
1: do you
0: them.
1: Think the Republicans are going to come in with a lot of money for Marquez?
0: It's a pickup for them. I mean, I don't think there's any question. Rhett Marquez, who is expected to be the guy. I don't want to say he's handpicked, but he's got the support of Katie Brent and others. Yeah. And so you're going to have we can say that. But you're going to have a lot of money being thrown in that direction. And at one point, it's just like you kind of wish they would look at each other and go like, OK, well, let's go fight somewhere else. But instead, they want to have that fight and they're going to throw money at it. And you know, our guest, Andrew Snead, I'm sure he'd like some of that Shamari Figures money. I'm dead serious about that. And I'm not saying AOL5 is in a worse situation for Democrats than AOL2 is, but a lot of people believe that it is. I mean, so just by nature of the district, and I think there's a lot of money being thrown at two, there will be, but I think it's kind of a sunk cost at this point. But they're going to fight. I mean, they have to fight. They can't they can't go away and not fight. All right, let's talk about a closed primary. You know, one of my favorite Alabama Democrats is Tabitha Eisner. She is absolutely one of my favorites because she talks a lot. I mean, she won't talk to me, but she does talk a lot. She loves social media, and against everyone's best interest, she keeps going on there. And she is now talking about sending Democrats to Republican primaries on August 11th in order to vote in their races and kind of screw up their races. Now, there's a couple ways to see this. One, they believe, and they're probably correct, that they know who's going to win those races on the Democrat side. They're not too worried about that. The other one is they want to try to get the quote-unquote best candidate on the Republican side for a Democrat. However, I can tell you this straight up. Alabama Republicans in the legislature are like, thank you. Thank you very much. Because we've been trying to push this fight for closed primaries for years. And here's Tabitha Eisner. Is she running for office? I think she is running herself. But anyway, sorry if I don't know that. But the fact is, they have given a gift to people that wanted the closed primaries.
1: I mean, it is absolutely adds fuel to the fire. Yeah. And this has been an ongoing debate. I'm sure you saw Seth Hagan talking to Yaffe about, you know, sick of Democrats meddling in Republican elections. Let me offer one side view. Okay. The Republican Party, you want to be the Big Ten party. You want to represent a lot of people, you know, and that's
0: that is until you're the big dog. Then you don't want the Big Ten anymore. You only want to be the Big Ten when you're behind.
1: Okay. I have a follow-up question. We have and this is a good question. Are you ready?
0: Yeah.
1: All right. If we'd had a close primary, would the Lomax Brooks primary be a different result?
0: I don't know. Probably not. And again, we went back to the Shamari Figures thing about all the money they were dumped in there. We were thinking the same thing about that race. That was more of a loyalty buy than anything else. They were trying to prove that they will come in, and even though Lomax had a tough race, which he blew out Mo Brooks,
1: but he did end up blowing him out.
0: He had a tough race. The conventional wisdom would say, like, why are you wasting $1 million on this race? Well, the reason they were doing it is to show all the other members that even if he gets sideways, we're still going to protect
1: him. So here, this is my question then. So you don't think a closed primary would have limited some of the Lomax support?
0: Like 12 you're voters in that district. What are we talking about?
1: No, it's more than that.
0: I don't think a state house district in an off year. I think it was a very exciting race,
1: and I thought voters were very engaged.
0: I mean, for everyone who got money off it was wonderful. It was great. All right, moving on. Let's talk a little bit about daylight savings time. No, I really don't want to. I mean, I am pretty much over this. I don't even care what they do. They can move time ahead 3.5 hours. Just figure out what you want to do and stop it. Because I'm sick of having this conversation. Now, you can say it's a stupid conversation. They have all sorts of stupid conversations and serious conversations parallel to each other all the time. But it's not going to happen. Tom Cotton has made it pretty clear that he doesn't like this. He cited a 1974 position. Mecca was alive then, I think. And they had.
1: So were you?
0: No, I was alive in 1974.
1: Oh, no, I wasn't either. My bad.
0: That was the joke. The joke is she was old. That was the joke, but it didn't even work. All right, so anyway, he cited a 1974 move to this, and they said it was, quote unquote, a disaster. I went and looked to see what they considered to be a disaster. And they throw out some numbers about, you know, more accidents and stuff like this, people having to wait for school buses and things like that in the dark. I mean, this all seems nonsensical to me.
1: Okay, can I back up and let's do a little bit of setup for the topic, because you just went into your rant about how much you hate talking about it.
0: Sorry, daylight savings it's so great. Let's do it.
1: No, it was co-sponsored by Congressman Del Strong, mm-hmm. That has passed the House. As you said, the Senate, despite very vocal support from Tuberville. I mean, have you been listening to him while he's talking about
0: Trump's
1: it?
0: Trump's in on it, Tuberville's in on it. Yeah.
1: Okay, so why won't the Senate take it up?
0: Well, I mean, they may take it up, but Tom Cotton's saying he doesn't want it. And the Republicans need to have almost everyone on board to do this kind of stuff. And it doesn't look like he wants to. Now, maybe you could get guys like John Fetterman to come over and you can do it, and you can have someone do it. But at this point in time, it just looks like it's something that is not going to get through.
1: I would say that there's overwhelming support. And do you agree or not agree?
0: There's overwhelming support for the SAVE Act, too. And that doesn't have the legs to get through either. I mean, it's just like, look at this like you look at gambling in the Alabama legislature. There's overwhelming support, right?
1: Okay. Or lottery.
0: There's no gamble. Let's just say gambling as a whole. But when you go to get it, you have to count the votes. You have to figure out how you're going to do it. You have to figure out what it looks like. And you can't get it done.
1: I feel like lock the clock and gambling are a little different.
0: Are they calling it lock the clock?
1: Yeah.
0: Okay, that shows how little I paid attention to it. But people want this. I think they want it to stay the same. I think we should give it the world and just move everything ahead a half hour and call it a day. And one time we just move everything ahead a half hour and we just call it a day. All right, thank you very much for being here, watching and listening to Alabama Politics This Week all over the great state of Alabama. Andrew Sneed up next. He's running for Congress. We'll talk to him. Stay tuned.
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9: I'd have my mom call the number on the screen. You come see me alone. We'll work it out. Really, we will.
0: Welcome back to Alabama Politics This Week. I'm Dale Jackson.
1: And with you, as always, is Mecca Music.
0: I mean, you just say your name and then introduce
1: the guest. No, yeah, that's what you're supposed to do.
0: I botched it there.
1: Okay, and this week we are very pleased to have the Democratic candidate for the 5th District Congressional seat, Andrew Snead. Thank you so much for being here.
11: And thank you for having me.
1: Sorry for that rough intro.
0: He complimented us earlier, and then I screwed it all up.
1: All of it.
0: Yeah,
1: all of
0: enough,
1: it. Listen, you recently came out of a runoff, victorious. Talk to me about how you won that runoff and what kind of issues are resonating with voters that put you in this chair today.
11: We took every precinct. Hadn't happened before. We turned out about 86% of our voters that came back out to vote. So that was big. We had a lot of folks turn out to vote, closing in on 20,000. That was exciting. I know you're going to be shocked to hear that the cost of living is too high for people in the 5th Congressional District, and they don't feel like their Congress or their representative is listening to them. I know that's news to your ears. But we have this campaign theme, hear every voice, and we mean it. And we go meet people where they are, and I've worked with my hands for 25 years. I'm not a career politician, and this is resonant.
0: Let me talk to you about the race for a second. The race on the Democratic side was pretty interesting. Because the way I envisioned this, and you tell me if I'm wrong here, I'm a right winger, so bear with me. You had Jeremy DeVito, who thought he was Antifa. And he said it. That's not me throwing it out that way. You had the name who escapes me, Caroline DeVito.
11: Candace DeVito.
0: There you go. Sorry. And she would be more of the center left. And then you would be to her right as trying to have that moderate lane. Is that a fair depiction? And how did you win that race in a time when Democrats seem to be moving a little bit more to the left?
11: Well, I think that people do resonate with an authentic message.
0: Right? I mean, is that fair the way I described it?
11: I would say that our positions on a lot of things are similar, mm-hmm. but our disposition is very different.
0: Okay.
11: All right. So, you know, that's a key distinction. You know, people here in this district are used to, you know, it was a whole generation. We had blue dog moderate leadership.
0: Bud Kramer, Parker Griffin.
11: Richard Shelby before we switched parties.
0: Right.
11: I mean, that's how we got where you dance with the one that brung you. If we can remember people, get people to remember we're the ones that brought them. Like, these policies are how we got where we are.
0: Okay.
11: So anyway, redelivering that message in an authentic way. And of course, we worked hard. We've raised money, and we're reaching people, communicating with people with a message that I think they want to hear. That's what we're seeing.
0: Do you think that the Alabama Democrats and, like, let's say New York Democrats, and that's where the media is, so they pay so much attention, they bring Kathleen Hochul in, they bring Mondani in, they are the focus of the national media. And I do local talk radio, and I'm telling you, national media gets an overarching, they have overarching power in this. So how does that impact you?
11: I think that our party needs, you know, I'm a proud Democrat. I say it all the time. That doesn't necessarily mean I'm in line with our party. I think that we need to be a party that listens to people and that holds itself accountable. You know, y'all know this coalition that I've started. I want that to be a central part of this midterm, is that we acknowledge that it's incumbent on us, our party, Democrats, to re-earn trust. So candidates like me, there's a bunch of them across the country that do say the same thing that Republicans feel, the same thing President Trump won on, which was, you know, it's rigged. Well, they're not wrong. But we will be the party that re-earns trust, because we're actually going to do something about it. So,
1: and listen, that's what I wanted to ask you about. You've been very busy since we last had you on here. Talk to me about the Take Back Congress government reforms, the coalition that you started.
11: So across 37 states, 121 congressional candidates, some have lost, but it's like 53 nominees at this point. And Congressman Greg Landsman out of Ohio, from Cincinnati, it's the most purple district in the nation, just came on board last week. He and I were just on national radio this morning together. He's come in. You know, my vision has always been 300 plus Democrats on the steps of the Capitol come October saying, hey, we know it's broken. Here's how we're going to fix it. We agree with you. And we mean it. And so that's the vision. It's grown.
1: What are these reforms?
11: term limits for Congress, no stock trading for Congress. People are tired of congressmen going away and coming back, you know, millionaires. Our representative here is pretty wealthy. A moratorium on lobbying, get rid of Citizens United to get the corporate money out of our politics, and especially here in Alabama where we look at voting rights stuff, an enforceable code of ethics for the U.S. Supreme Court.
0: So you have this coalition. I see you with Justin Pearson. Is he you part did. Of this group?
11: Oh, no, Justin's not a member of this group. Right. But I did join Justin with some other take back candidates in Memphis.
0: And that was based on the redrawing of the districts and stuff like that. You know, we talked about ALO2. That gets all the attention. Is your district closer? Do you think it's closer?
11: We think it's a lot closer.
0: You think it's closer?
11: Genuinely. I mean, yeah. I know I should say that. I genuinely believe it.
0: You should say the truth. Peter, if you believe
11: it's
0: that,
11: the truth.
0: You should say that.
11: Peter Jovarian in 2018 lost by 10.5. That was 2018. How many people have come to the district since then?
0: Right.
11: You know, like I said, if we message people, we keep telling the truth, if folks can remember how we got to the success that we have, I believe that they're ready for change. Genuinely, we see it all the time. People are not happy. They're not.
1: Well, and listen, another part of your campaign is you have been reaching out to these, like, North Alabama farmers, small businesses. Why is that so important for you?
11: Well, like I said, I've worked with my hands for 25 years. I mean, I haven't worked under house since yesterday, literally. So I think there's this understanding of a career politician who's been in politics for 30 years, you know, versus someone that runs a small business that I don't just fill up one work truck every week. We fill up six. 40% gas prices mean a lot for my business, for these other businesses. It's a lot. You know who gets paid less, rightly so, the owner of the company. That's how it should be. But that has an impact on my employees, et cetera. So meeting people where they are. Our farmers are being crushed. I don't know. Y'all may know this, but our soybeans farmers, because of tariffs that Dale Strong voted for, unconstitutionally, I remind you, our Article 1, Section 8 is very clear. They operated at a 10% loss this year. Could you imagine going to work for a whole year? Nobody works harder than farmers and coming up 10% short. That's not right. So we're meeting folks where they are, hearing them, and trying to give different ideas.
0: We had Ron Sparks on last week. He talked a little bit about that. He told me this is the strongest coalition of Democrats that he's seen since, and I forget the year he said, but I think it was 2006. Do you agree with that?
11: I do.
0: Yeah,
11: I do.
0: Is that Doug Jones, Tommy Tuberville race winnable for Doug Jones?
11: It could be. I do think so.
0: Okay.
11: I do think so. I don't think Governor Tuberville is something, in my opinion, obviously, no Alabaman should want to see. No, Tommy Tuberville would be disastrous for this state. It's the wrong message, especially here in the 5th Congressional District where we have the most engineers per capita. We're smart. We're innovative. We're compassionate. We're kind. This is a great place to live. Tommy Tuberville reflects none of those values.
0: All right. Thank you very much, Andrew Snead. He is running for Congress in the 5th Congressional District as a Democrat, and we appreciate him coming on the program and talking with us. Mecca's leaving as well, but when we come back, I've got a parting shot for you. Stay tuned.
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0: Welcome back to Alabama Politics This Week. I am Dale Jackson. I got a party shot for you here in just a second. But first, let me remind you, head on over to yellowhammernews.com. Sign up for my email blast. Every single morning, you'll get an email from me with the seven things you should be talking about today. And if you don't, just head on over to yellowhammernews.com and you will see it right there every single morning, plus the videos I do and all sorts of other stuff as well. That's yellowhammernews.com. Right now, though, let's go ahead and get to that parting shot. My party shot this week is directed at reality. Yes, I've talked a lot about this in my videos this week and on my radio show and data centers. Tommy Tuberville, who is running for governor, and I've been calling the governor-elect national championship winning head coach, is actually right on his commentary on data centers. He was speaking to a group of Alabama sheriffs, and he told them, look, data centers are coming. We're not going to stop them. We're going to go after those tax dollars. We need those here in this country as opposed to in China. So we're going to do what we can to get them, and they are coming. He's correct. There's been a lot of overblown stuff about data centers. I think the one real concern about them is electricity. That's the real concern. I think we need to resolve that issue. But transparency is important as well. That's another thing that I think people have dropped the ball on this particular issue. And Tommy Tuberville needs to explain the transparency side of this as well. But it's a bad political issue. You saw Doug Jones come out, and he's a Democratic candidate for governor, making the argument, no, we need to have a moratorium on data centers. That is the winning political issue of the day. People are angry about these data centers coming into their communities. I think a lot of it is fluff. They say that fluff is coming from China. That may or may not be true. But I think there's a lot of disinformation out about these data centers. But here's the reality. Tuberville's right. They are coming. So you need to ask yourself, how do we put ourselves in the best possible situation on these data centers as opposed to screaming that they shouldn't happen? Because they're coming and they're going to happen. Number one, we should look at incentives. Do we really need to offer them if they're coming anyway? I don't think that we do. Take away their incentives, and if they come, then let's make this work as best as we possibly can. Thank you very much for being here. Thank you very much for watching and listening to Alabama Politics This Week, and we will talk with you next week.
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18: With heart disease the number one killer of Americans, heart health has become big business. There's lots of money behind all those medical tests.
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18: Then, if making decisions all day wears you out, you're not alone. It's called decision fatigue, and we'll talk to an expert.
20: It's almost like I have a tank of gas in my brain, and as I'm making lots of decisions, I'm depleting that tank of gas. And eventually, my brain runs out of gas, and that's when interesting things start happening.
18: Those two stories, and much more, are heading your way on this week's InfoTrack. Stay with us. The show begins right after this.
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26: Thank you, Chris. 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Recently, Consumer Reports took a look at the business of healing hearts, and one of your main conclusions is that cardiac care is a money-making machine that too often favors profit over science.
19: That's right. Well, in your introduction comments, I think you put it well. This is a market. There are incredible opportunities, so it shouldn't be surprising to see that some folks are taking advantage of that, and we are concerned that they're doing so in some ways that are not a benefit to patients in terms of either their health or their pocketbook. And that primarily involves tests that aren't very effective but can be very expensive. And then those tests can lead to treatments that also, for them, may not be very effective and can be very expensive.
26: Your findings have been boiled down to several bullet points, and we're going to try to touch on each one. The first point that you have is that people often get the wrong tests.
19: That's right. There are some very effective screening prevention tests for heart disease. High blood pressure, cholesterol, diabetes. Those tests are terrific. Folks need to be having them. They need to be doing something about them if they're positive. On the other hand, there's a number of other tests that are oftentimes suggested to patients by either their doctors or by advertisements that are not. EKGs. Regular EKGs are not good screening tests for heart disease. Stress tests, done again as a regular preventive test, not a good test. Ultrasounds of the blood vessels in the neck or the abdomen, for most people, not a good test. CT angiograms of the heart blood vessels, not a good test. Expensive, exposes you to radiation, but most worrisome, it can suggest to a doctor that you need some kind of treatment that we don't know will be helpful to you and could be risky.
26: One of the other findings of your report is that angioplasty is overused. And first, maybe you can just give us a thumbnail sketch of what angioplasty is and then why you think it is overused.
19: Well, angioplasty is a procedure in which a tube is put in your groin and then threaded up to the heart artery itself, and an obstruction is identified in the heart artery, and a balloon is blown up that flattens the obstruction, and then almost always a stent is put in, a kind of wire mesh tunnel sort of device that keeps the artery open. This is a very effective procedure if you are in the midst of having a heart attack or you have angina, heart pain, that is unstable and not responding to medicines. And the good news is that most hospitals and cardiologists are doing an excellent job of doing angioplasty in those circumstances. However, if you aren't having a heart attack, if the chest pain you have is stable and responding to medicines, or if you don't have any chest pain at all and you're just there at the cardiologist's office because one of these tests has been abnormal, angioplasty is not the treatment of choice. There's many other options, including doing nothing. And we're very concerned that the data is suggesting that in some centers, significant numbers of people who have no symptoms at all are getting angioplasty that may not be needed, and they end up with one of these metal stents in their artery for the rest of their life.
26: When people have angiograms measuring with some dye what is seen within the vein, if there's a blockage, is it common while someone is still on the table for an angiogram to go ahead and just fast track that and do an angioplasty right there?
19: It is. And again, if you're in the middle of a heart attack or you've got unstable chest pain, that's fine. Time is of the essence, and the cardiologist should have prepared you for it, and they should proceed. But if you're certainly not having chest pain at all, or your condition is stable, patients are at a very significant disadvantage to be on a procedure table, strapped down, perhaps slightly sedated, and the picture shows they have an obstruction in their artery, and the next thing they know, the cardiologist is doing an angioplasty and putting in one of these stents. Whoa, this needs to be thought about and the options considered before putting a patient in a situation like that.
26: Our guest is Dr. John Santa. He's an MD and director of the Health Ratings Center for Consumer Reports, and they recently took a look at the business of healing hearts. One of the next bullet points in your report, Dr. Santa, is that consumers don't have enough information on heart doctors.
19: Well, that's right. We were very pleased as part of this report to publish information about more than 300 heart surgery groups in 48 or 49 states. This is information about how well they perform when it comes to doing heart bypass grafts. And so patients have a much better idea of what their chances are in terms of not surviving the operation, their chances of complications. And they have a good sense of which heart surgery groups are three-star groups who are doing the best work, getting the best results. We applaud the Society of Thoracic Surgeons for providing this data, and for these 320 surgical groups for consenting to release it. There's another 700 or so heart surgery groups that haven't consented, and we hope that they reconsider in the future because we think patients deserve those numbers. There's some significant variation in performance, and patients should know that.
26: And the final point in your report is that heart disease is often misunderstood.
19: That's right. Again, this is a problem with advertising and promotion. Patients, consumers think that this is a plumbing problem, that cholesterol and fat accumulate in an artery and you basically have a plumbing problem. Well, no, it's not that simple. They are convinced of that because the folks who want them to believe that angioplasty is the solution or an anti-cholesterol drug is the solution. No, it's not just a plumbing problem. It's also a clotting problem. One of the reasons why heart attacks happen is that the blood clots around that obstruction. And it looks like there's some other factors, potentially inflammation of the artery for reasons we don't understand well. And then we know that there's other factors that must be occurring because people who have no risks at all can still have heart attacks. So consumers shouldn't fall for an overly simplistic explanation about heart disease. It's trickier than that.
26: Just to wrap things up, Dr. Santa, can you just give us some quick pointers on the best ways to protect your heart for the average person?
19: Five big things. Watch your blood pressure, get screened yearly if it's elevated, get treated. It's very effective treatment. It's inexpensive, so high blood pressure. Your cholesterol, get it checked every 5 years, especially if you have other risk factors. If it's high, change your diet, lose weight, change your lifestyle, and you may need a generic medicine. If you're overweight, get screened for diabetes. If it's positive, oh my gosh, you really need to change your lifestyle, lose weight. There are diabetes medicines that are very effective, low cost. If you are at risk, take small dose aspirin to help with that clotting problem. And then a huge one, smoking. Smoking cigarettes is a huge risk factor. It's obviously completely preventable. Both active and passive exposure to smoke is a risk factor. So if you don't smoke, stay away from places where people do.
26: Dr. John Santa, MD, and Director of the Health Ratings Center for Consumer Reports. Where can people find out more about this information online?
19: At consumerreportshealth.org and in Consumer Reports Magazine.
26: All right. Well, thank you very much for joining us on InfoTrack.
19: Thank you.
26: And for InfoTrack, I'm Roy Mackey.
1: Next. 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
4: Success or failure in life is to a large part determined by the decisions people make. Making better decisions is not only important to us as individuals, but it's also important for those in leadership positions such as government and business. Well, you may be surprised to learn there's a key factor that affects decision making. And joining us to discuss this is Jonathan Lavav, who is Associate Professor of Marketing at Stanford University. The term that's been coined to describe this is decision fatigue. Decision fatigue, what is that and what does it mean?
5: Basically, what decision fatigue means is that making decisions over and over gets us cognitively tired. It's almost like I have a tank of gas in my brain, and as I'm making lots of decisions, I'm depleting that tank of gas. And eventually, my brain runs out of gas, and that's when interesting things start happening. The decisions aren't always necessarily bad. Uh-huh. They're just decisions that are psychologically interesting and show that people change the kind of decision strategy that they use when they're making their choices. We don't know if these decisions are bad or good. We do a little bit in the domain of things like self-control. People who are tired appear to be more likely to have lapses in self-control. So in that sense, they're bad, but they're not necessarily universally bad.
4: There is a study that's cited in this particular article I'm looking at about a parole board, and there was a pattern to the way they assigned parole.
5: What we found in that study was that your likelihood of being released on parole depended on where you appeared in the sequence of prisoners that the judge saw. Let's say during the course of a day of deliberation, the judge discusses the cases of about 20 prisoners. What we find is that a prisoner's likelihood of being released on parole is a factor of where he appears in the sequence of prisoners that are present before the judge. In other words, a judge, let's say, sees 20 prisoners in a day of deliberation. Your likelihood of being released depends in part on where you are in that sequence. If you come earlier in the sequence, you're more likely to be released, and if you come later in the sequence. But the interesting thing that we found was that the day that we were looking at actually had a day that was divided into three sections. From the beginning of the day until a mid-morning snack, from the mid-morning snack until lunchtime, and from lunchtime until the end of the day. And what you find is this interesting pattern where if you come at the beginning of the day, your likelihood of being released is quite high, and then it goes down, down, down, and then the judge pauses to have a meal break, and your likelihood of being released goes back up. And then it goes down, down, down, down, down, and then the judge pauses to have lunch, and then your likelihood of being released goes back up. And then subsequently goes down. And so what we interpret that to mean is that making these decisions about whether or not to release a prisoner is cognitively tiring, and then the judge takes a break, and that's replenishing. We don't know if the decision is good or bad. We just know that there appears to be some effect of the order on the outcome for the prisoners.
4: We're talking with Jonathan Lavav, Associate Professor of Marketing at Stanford University, and we're talking about decision fatigue. And not to get esoteric or anything, but this information I'm looking at says there's a phenomenon called ego depletion that's involved here. What does that mean?
5: Ego depletion is a phenomenon that says that basically doing mental operations reduces your executive function. Executive function is the function in your brain that governs your actions and governs how your impulses manifest. When people are ego depleted, in other words, if they've made a lot of cognitive operations or if they've made a lot of decisions, then they have fewer resources available to them to be able to overcome their impulses. In other words, for instance, I love chocolate no matter what, but I'm also, you know, I live in California, which means I have to eat fruit because I got to keep up with the thinness of the Joneses, right?
4: Uh-huh.
5: So whenever I go to get dessert at the cafeteria at the school, I have a choice between having this really nice gourmet chocolate or having a fruit salad. So what ego depletion research shows us is that if you're tired, you're less able to overcome your impulse to get the chocolate. And you end up taking the chocolate, whereas if you had the resources, you would have otherwise taken the fruit.
4: People might describe that as having the strength to overcome something. But it might just be a fatigue factor is what you're saying.
5: Yeah, I mean, basically the psychological model there is that self-control is like a muscle. When you tense your muscle, eventually it gets tired until it rests, and then it can work again.

0: you know, do I want to pay the extra $100 for this cup holder, or do I not want to pay these extra $100? That's something that takes mental energy. And so what people end up doing is they end up accepting whatever the default option that the manufacturer offers. So if my default color, let's say, is silver, when I'm tired, I'll end up with a silver car. And it's not that people don't care that they're lazy. It's just that they're having a really hard time figuring out what they want. And so what they do is they look for the easy out. And so when marketers give you an easy out, like, for instance, a default option, people tend to take it.
1: So if I'm, say, a salesman or a marketer, then that would be pretty valuable information to have in terms of the way I set up my presentation.
0: Absolutely. Because now if I know that later on in the sequence of decisions, people tend to be more vulnerable to taking the default because they're tired, well, then maybe I set the default for the option that's a little bit more expensive. And I know that people are going to be more likely to take it.
1: If I am a consumer, what knowledge can I take from this to perhaps help me to make better decisions or to make the right decisions? I don't know if you can say the right decision, but better decisions, even if I'm fatigued.
0: Well, at least in my research, the definition of better is something that's not clear. Is a silver car better than the black car? I don't know. In some cases, when you're tired, you're going to make biased decisions, decisions that are bad. In other cases, you're just going to make decisions that are different. And it's an empirical question whether or not those are better than the options that you forewent. Whenever you're tired, you make bad decisions. That's not necessarily true. Sometimes you overthink things. And instead of going with your gut, you go with your head. And that can be a mistake too in the long run. There's some research that shows that when you ask people to choose posters and you just tell them, hey, pick the one you like the most versus which one do you think you'd like the most, the ones that pick the ones that they think and that they have to actually list out what it is that they like about the poster end up being less likely to hang the poster than the people who just make an intuitive choice.
1: Oh, that's interesting.
0: Sometimes making the intuitive choice is the better thing. And sometimes when you have resources, you go away from the intuitive choice and you end up doing something else. Like, for instance, when I have resources, I end up taking the fruit salad over the chocolate. But truth be told, I'm happier with chocolate. But it's not like we can not get tired. What you want to do is you want to surround yourself with advisors that you trust, or marketers even that you trust. For instance, if I know that the car manufacturer has my best interest in mind, and I can trust them for that, then I know that they'll pick those options that, in the end, I'll be happier with. And an alternative is to recognize when we're tired. And I think we all experience it, so we all know when that happens. You know what? Wait till the next day. You're not sure what you want, go sleep on it, and then you'll figure it out the next day. What I'm saying is not even that. It's like, hey, you're tired, withdraw. Go have a sandwich, take a nap, go watch TV, get yourself out of that situation. Let yourself replenish and then go back to the decision. Then you'll end up being better off. It might take you a little bit longer, but you're likely to be happier.
1: Jonathan Levav, Associate Professor of Marketing at Stanford University, on the topic of decision fatigue. Thanks so much for joining us today, Professor.
0: My pleasure.
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1: If you're a parent of a teenager, do you think your teen drinks booze or smokes dope? A recent survey found some amazing, if not delusional, attitudes among parents. InfoTrack's Taryn McCall is here with a look. Taryn?
5: Thanks, Chris. Our guest is Professor Bernard Bierman, MD, from the Department of Psychiatry at the University of Michigan. He is also a medical director of the university's Child Adolescent Inpatient Unit. The results of your survey of whether parents think their kids are drinking or using marijuana sounds far-fetched. Give us the results of your survey.
6: We did a national poll where we interviewed hundreds of parents from around the country and asked whether they

0: suspected or perceived that their child had used either alcohol or marijuana in the past year. And what we found was that only 10% of parents believed that their child had used alcohol in the past year, and only 5% of those parents perceived that their child might have used marijuana in the past year. So we thought that those numbers were pretty low, and got the idea that we would compare those numbers to what kids were actually telling researchers.
1: Yes, let's contrast that. What is the reality of what kids admit they are doing?
0: Well, each year there's a large study of thousands of kids around the country. It's called Monitoring the Future. And when you ask kids themselves whether they've used alcohol or marijuana, 52% of 10th graders reported that they had used alcohol in the past year, and 28% said that they had used marijuana. And of course, those numbers are a lot higher than what their parents are reporting.
1: Another interesting aspect of your survey is that parents think that kids in general are using alcohol and drugs, just not their kids.
0: Correct. When you ask the same parents about society at large and what percentage of kids might be using alcohol or drugs, they thought that 60% of kids were using alcohol and 40% were using marijuana, which is slightly above the rates of what the kids report themselves. So in essence, parents are saying other people's children are using substances, but mine are not.
1: What do you make of these results? There are two possible conclusions. Either the parents in the survey are completely detached from reality, or they're just lying to the researchers.
0: Well, I mean, it's important to remember that not every child who admits to some substance use has a problem with substance use. I mean, these are not all addicts or alcoholics or abusing substances. So there may be kids that drank a beer at a party and just never told their parents, and parents just were simply unaware. There are probably some parents who are in denial and really don't know what their children are using, but some kids are probably using small amounts or occasionally have used substances and simply never told their parents. They never talked about it.
1: Let's turn to some prevention tips. What are the signs of drug and alcohol use by kids that parents frequently miss?
0: If a child develops a problem with substance use, really, their functioning begins to decline. They might start to do poorly in school. They might change the types of friends they hang out with. They might appear more moody or withdrawn or isolative. And those are the signs of substance abuse. Occasional substance use, on the other hand, is really difficult to detect. But I think parents need to be vigilant that when their kids go out with friends, that some substance use may occasionally be involved, and they need to ask them questions, know who they're with, what they were doing. Talk to them when they come home at night and look for signs of intoxication or those kinds of things. I think the best prevention is open and honest communication.
1: You also warn that parents shouldn't overreact over a single instance of substance use. So how do you recommend that they handle a first-time incident?
0: I think any substance use should be taken seriously and prompt a discussion. But a parent who reacts in such a way that their child becomes afraid to talk to them about something. So if a kid comes home and admits that they drank a beer at a party and they talk to their parent about it, they shouldn't be grounded for 8 months or be screamed at or threatened, because kids will not talk to their parents. I think it's a time for parents to have a frank and open discussion, talk about their own substance use, talk about their own experiences as a teenager, so that kids feel that they can turn to their parents for advice and guidance. There are probably situations where kids might have used a substance and felt uncomfortable about it, and they want an adult to talk to about it. They want somebody to help them resist peer pressure, for example. And if parents are overly harsh and overreact, I think they close off channels of communication.
1: A fascinating topic and certainly a very important one. Bernard Bierman, MD, from the Department of Psychiatry at the University of Michigan. Thank you for joining us.
0: Thank you for your interest in this very important subject.
1: And I'm Taryn McCall for InfoTrack.
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5: The biggest fear is running out of money for the retiree, but what we see is not enough people spend enough of their money.
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8: Yeah, great to be with you as well, Luann. How are you doing?
7: Just doing great. My son-in-law is home from the Middle East.
8: That's amazing. What day did he get home again? Was
7: last
8: it last
7: Thursday,
8: week or was it this week?
7: Just this last Thursday. So hasn't even been home a whole week, and our lives are back to normal. Everything's back to, you know, being how it should be. Daddy's home. My daughter's husband's home. So we know he's safe here. We can physically see him. Yeah. So yeah, we are so thankful. So thankful.
8: No, that's great. That is a huge praise that he's home safe. Mm-hmm. And did you guys do anything to celebrate the day he got back?
7: We did. It was kind of one of those emotional days, you know, where we went out there to the base. The whole entire 190th came home. So that was lucky. The whole base, who had been like, you know, actually 40% of all of the flights and everything and the refueling were done by this group of men and women. So them to get to come home was amazing, right as everything was kind of starting up again. So we were very frightened that they wouldn't be able to make it home all the way, but they did. And so it was just such an emotional day. And it was so exciting. Got to watch them fly in, and I would say hundreds of people were out at the base welcoming their loved ones home. So happy to have them all home safe again, because they were at a base that was hit very hard. And so it was so scary. So just knowing that they're home right now and safe, we're so excited. Yeah. My daughter's so excited.
8: You can take a deep breath a little bit.
7: Yeah, exactly.
8: Finally.
7: Yes. And, you know, the
8: little
7: grandkids, they're just, it's so cute to watch them, you know, look at their daddy again. You know, he'd been gone for, seemed like 6 months, but it was 4 months, but it seemed like an eternity.
8: Still a long time, though. Yeah, that's still a really long time. I know Emma's uncle, he served in the military, and he did a couple longer tours. And she always talks about the fact that on one of them, he was gone so long that she was kind of like a little scared of him when he got back at first. Cause like when you're a little kid,
7: yes,
8: you're 3 years old, 6 months is a long time in your life, or 8 months is a long time. It's like, oh, who is this person when they come back? So, but I'm super glad to hear that he made it back safe. And like I said, I know that's just gotta be a huge relief.
7: Huge relief. Prayers answered. He is safe. And his brother too. His brother only had to go over for a couple of weeks, but he's back too. So anyway, right now, all is good. We'll see what happens, you know, with everything going on over there in the future. But let's go ahead and get into what we want to talk about today. First of all, I got to ask you, you want to do any type of a market update?
8: Yeah, I'll do a kind of a quick market update this week, because we had some interesting stuff happen actually today. So for one thing, the CPI report came out, the Consumer Price Index, which is kind of our inflation report. And this has definitely been a big last couple of months for this report, because it's been a little bit worse than it has in the past few years, especially with the conflict in the Middle East and with oil prices and everything like that. So this month, the Consumer Price Index came down a little bit. The CPI report, it came down to about 3.5% was the total CPI, and it had been expected to come in at around 3.8%. So it came in a little bit under expectations, which the market has really, really liked. If you look at core inflation, which excludes food and energy, because as we we know, all of us know, food and energy prices are very volatile.
7: Yeah.
8: It's at about 2.6%, which is also about 30 basis points under where it was expected to be. So that is good news. A lot of that has to do with oil prices coming down a little bit and having some relief there. And the market's up a pretty good bit today in reaction to that. That's been a big number to watch because, and Kevin Warsh actually today, chairman of the Federal Reserve, made even more comments on this. It has been increasingly looking likely that there'd be some interest rate increases where at the beginning of the year, we were maybe talking about cuts at this point in time. But an interesting thing with this data, so July 29th is the next Fed meeting when they'll get together. And previous to today, there was literally yesterday, the futures of expectations of what would happen there, it was basically 60-40, 60% chance that they would hold rates, 40% chance that they would raise rates. After this report came out today, it jumped to an 83% chance that they will keep rates where they are and a 16% chance that they will raise rates. So this data swung the numbers pretty wildly, basically overnight, because of the fact that the expectation is maybe inflation is cooling a little bit, and maybe that'll lead the feds to either not raise rates at all or at least not raise them in the next few weeks. So I think that that is something to be watching, and you're going to see the markets move at least on the daily scale a decent bit based off of CPI right now because of everything else that it kind of affects.
7: Right. Okay. Well, good, I guess. A little bit of a surprise there. Do you have anything for a federal minute?
8: Yeah, you know, one thing I just wanted to bring up on the federal side of things as well, and I think this kind of ties into this as well. Recently, run into increasing number of federal employees that, again, and we saw this a few years ago, but it had been a couple of years since I'd seen it consistently, have been moving a lot of their money just into the G fund. And I think a lot of that has to do with the fact that there has been a bit more uncertainty in the markets these last few months. I think some people feel like prices are inflated. Some people are worried about conflict in the Middle East, AI boom, or whatever it is that they're worried about. There are some things out there that people are worried about, and that's led them to make kind of some more emotional decisions. I saw two separate people in the last, actually three in the last month, that had 100% of their TSP balance in the G fund. And had done it semi-recently for one reason or another, whatever they're afraid of, thinking the market's going to crash, thinking that they want to lock in some of their gains, whatever that looks like. And similar to the same message we would have given a few years ago when you saw more people doing this, it's really important that, especially as you're approaching retirement, you don't make decisions quite that rash without looking at your whole picture. Because of the fact that the main issue with doing that, taking all your money, putting in G fund, which for non-federal employees out there is basically putting your money in cash, kind of like a money market fund, is that you also got to figure out when do you get back in. And getting out is kind of the easy part to some extent, as far as, okay, the market's way up, all-time highs, I'm going to take some of my gains. Okay, that makes sense. I mean, the market generally continues to increase from all-time highs statistically, but you're not losing money today by locking in some gains. But the bigger problem becomes, when do you move that money back in? So again, I think as you see some of this uncertainty, things with interest rates, CPI, conflict in the Middle East, AI, whatever it is, you really need to have a strategy for what you're going to be doing with your money, whether that's TSP or outside, and not just kind of saying, okay, I'm just going to move everything to G and chase safety. So again, that's not just federal employee specific, but you tend to see it a little more with federal employees than you do with people in the private sector, because G fund, I think, feels a little better to put all your money in than it does for a normal employee to actually just have their money sitting in cash. It doesn't feel like your money's sitting in cash, but it essentially is. So.
7: Well, and you guys work with a lot of federal employees, don't you?
8: We do. The areas we serve, there's a whole bunch. And I always joke that, you know, nowadays we do training and specific workshops with federal employees, but for a long time we didn't, and they just kind of found their way to us. We weren't even necessarily looking for them, and they found our way to us. So there's a lot of things when it comes to federal benefits, but, and like I said, that doesn't just apply to federal employees, mm-hmm. but I think it's a lot more common to see a federal employee moving large amounts of money around in there, because I think of the fact that it just, talk about G or F, it feels better and it feels different than just sitting your money in a big pile of cash. But in reality, like I said, it's kind of the same thing.
7: Yeah, yeah. Well, I want to get to a new study that we have in front of us, and this is from Northwest Mutual, and it says that Americans now believe they need $1.46 million to retire comfortably, and that's a jump of more than 15% from last year's estimate, Graham. So, Graham, why don't you tell us, you know, what's your reaction to the idea that it's going to take almost $1.5 million to retire comfortably?
8: I mean, it could for some people. I don't think I would say that it's that for everybody. I think this article is kind of similar to, I remember last year, I forget who put it out, but there was some article saying something to the effect of, you know, the new middle class in the U.S. is $200,000 to $300,000 a year or something like that. And in income, that is, you know, that if you're making 100K, you're 150, you're not middle class, you're kind of lower middle. And in some areas, that probably is true. I mean, if you live in San Francisco, New York, Los Angeles, even, you know, bigger southern metropolitan areas like Dallas and Austin and Houston, that might actually be the case if you're, you know, trying to live in a nice area and take a couple vacations a year. But it's so solely dependent on what kind of lifestyle you live, where you live, and where you are in life. I think those are the really big things you have to look at. So we've sat down with people that $1.5 million wasn't enough for them to retire because of their lifestyle. So for some people, it may be more than that. But also, I've seen people retire comfortably on much, much less than that in savings as well. Again, just kind of based on their lifestyle, based on the things they do and the things they like to do and just what their habits are and where they are in life. So I think that's, you really have to take it within the context of everything else in your situation, not just the number. Because I think people have a tendency to want to really simplify retirement into just a couple of numbers. And there are numbers you need to know, and there are some really important numbers. But if somebody just walked up to me on the street and said, hey, I have $1.5 million, or if they said I have $15 million saved for retirement, can I retire? You can't answer that question just based on that number, because, you know, they could have three yachts and a helicopter and a boat that they have to service, and you never know. And obviously, that's a very frivolous example, and it's not most people. But I think there is just this kind of misconception that, oh, if you have a large enough number, you can't outspend that. You can't out-lifestyle that. And that's just not the case for some people. And for some people, the smaller number is fine. So you really have to look at it. But I will agree with this article that the amount that the average person needs has definitely increased over the last few years, as obviously inflation has increased and just the general cost of living.
7: Yeah. Well, it blows my mind to think that so many Americans feel like they're not going to be ready to retire. Why is that?
8: I mean, I think there's a couple of reasons for it. I think for one thing, and you see this in a lot of different facets of culture, I do think that there is just this herd mentality of pessimism, I guess we'll call it, in culture today, where it's a lot easier to sell pessimism about the future and maybe even nihilism to a certain extent, where people just think, oh, I'll never be able to do that. That'll never happen to me. And I think to a certain extent, yes, certain things have gotten more difficult. It probably has gotten a little harder because of the cost of living and all of that to afford retirement than it was 15 years ago. That doesn't mean it's impossible. And that doesn't mean that your retirement is not going to happen until you're 70 or 75 years old. But I think that there's just this feeling that you watch the news, you get on social media, whatever it is, you're going to find somebody talking about the fact that this certain thing is so terrible and you got to be worried about this and this and that and the other. And we're just, I think our philosophy at the office is we're not like all sunshine and rainbows. We'll give it to you straight. But also, you don't need to over exaggerate the what ifs and the hypotheticals. And because if you do, then nobody is ever going to feel comfortable retiring if you're just always looking at the bad. So I think that's part of it. But then I think the other part of it is that people just aren't actually really planning. I think that a lot of people feel like they're planning just because they're putting money in a 401k, or they know they have a pension, or they know they can collect Social Security, but they're not really planning. They haven't really dug into the numbers. They couldn't tell you what they're going to be able to spend in retirement, how they're going to spend it, you know, how that number changes based on the age and the amount. They just kind of know, okay, I'm putting money in, I should have X amount of dollars, and I'll get some other income at some point.
7: Yeah, I mean, I guess, you know, they think if they're worried, some people could work, though, until they're 80, just work a little bit just for fun, the fun of it, you know.
8: Yeah. So quick thing, I'll just not hopefully this person, I actually didn't even sit down with this person, but we met somebody who was 82, 83 years old, federal employee that was still working, and they were under the assumption that they had to get 30 years in at the government to retire, and they only had like 26, but they didn't know you can retire after 62 with 5 years. So if you have, anyways, and so yeah, some people are working not because they have to, because again, they haven't planned for it. And it's, you know, they get to that point in life and it's like, oh yeah, I can't retire till I'm 86. And it's like, actually, you probably could have retired 20 years ago.
7: Oh, you know, speaking of working a long time, let's talk about living a long time. According to this same study, many Americans think they're going to live till they're 100. So I don't know if I think that, but if all things go well, maybe in my 90s. But anyway, how does living longer change things? Because it does.
8: Yeah, it changes things a lot. How long are your parents still alive, Luann?
7: No,
8: or have they passed?
7: No, they passed away. My dad, my mother died young, and she was 70, but my dad lived to be about 86. Yeah.
8: Okay, so you can kind of, you have some longevity, and mm-hmm. That's my family's kind of all over the place. I one, two grandparents, both grandpas live a long time, and both grandmas passed away a little earlier in life. But I think if you compare that to, do you know when your parents' parents passed away, how old they were?
7: Yes, I do. Both of my grandfathers passed away early. My grandmothers, though, both lived in their 80s. Yeah.
8: Okay, so they had some longevity,
7: yeah,
8: too.
7: Yeah.
8: What I've typically seen for a lot of people, if we talk about this, and this is the case in my family, is that typically, you know, great-grandparents or grandparents did not live super long. Maybe they made it into their somewhere between 50s and 70s. And it's incredibly common nowadays for someone's parents that are still living, if they were born typically after like 1935 or so, that there might be one at least still alive in their 80s or even 90s. Sometimes at this point, I've seen so many people nowadays. And when I say so many, it's not like every day, but it's enough to be like, wow, that's a pattern, probably once every month or a couple months, that's taking care of a parent that's nearing 100 years old, or helping, you know, take care of a parent that's nearing 100 or sometimes even over that. So longevity has definitely increased a lot. And I do think that you have to think about that a lot more, especially if you're retiring a bit earlier. Because again, in the example I gave a minute ago of somebody who's 82, 83 and still working, you probably don't have to worry about, you know, longevity quite so much, because the likelihood of you living another 40 years would be kind of a Guinness World Record or something at that point. But if you're retiring, I mean, there's an increasing amount of people that are part of either the FIRE movement, the, you know, financial independence, retire early, or just want to get out at 55 or 57 or 60 or something like that. And when you do that, you just have to think about the fact that that could be a 40 plus year retirement, right? I mean, that's a long time. And if you're a married couple, like in the case that you just mentioned with your parents, Luann, and it was the exact same thing with my grandparents, typically at least one of you is going to live a long time.
7: Right.
8: So even if you both don't make it to 87 or 92, there's a very, very good chance that one of you will still be alive into their late 80s or even early 90s in a lot of cases. So you have to think about that, because again, we get a ton of husbands that come in the office, husbands specifically, and they say, yeah, I'm not making it past 75. You know, they're just going to push me off the Grand Canyon once I get to, you know, 77 or whatnot. I'm not doing long-term care and I'm not making it too far. And it's like, okay, you know, I disagree with that, but you might not. But, you know, what about your wife? You think she's also going to be, you know, checking out at that age? Probably not. Mm-hmm. You know, statistically, at least one of you is going to live a long time. So if you're planning a retirement, you need to be planning for A, you know, two people's longevity if you're married, and also probably planning for the longevity of the younger person. Because we also see a lot of couples who there's a bit of an age gap, and that's not uncommon at all. It's very normal. So if you're 65 and retiring, but your wife is 57 or your husband's 55 or whatever, you really got to look at their time horizon. So even if you think you only got 25 to 30 years, they could easily have 40, and you got to be prepared for that longer time horizon. So it really does change the equation a little bit once you start looking at all those numbers.
7: So, Graham, what about Social Security? Because if you look at this study, one in three Americans doubt that Social Security will even be there for them. So tell us what you think of that.
8: So when you're planning for Social Security, again, like I was talking about just a second ago, you need to be planning for a long life expectancy, especially as a married couple. And so what I mean by that is you don't need to be planning for a break-even calculation, which we see all the time. People say, yeah, I was thinking about taking it at, you know, 62 or 63 just because I ran the numbers and it's going to take me till I'm 78 or 79 or whatnot to break even. And my dad only lived to 76. And so I'm probably just better off to just take it. But again, you need to think about the fact that if you pass away, that's the one your spouse is going to get if you're married. And even if you're not married, there's a pretty doggone good chance once you've made it to 62 or 63, and especially 65, that you're going to make it to at least your mid to late 80s or early 90s. And again, the break even is not the only reason to look at that. But I think you do need to look at that as well. And I also think that you do need to include Social Security in a plan. I know some people, like you were saying, Luann, one in three Americans doubt that there will even be Social Security. I think you could maybe make a bigger argument for that if you're in your 30s right now to say, oh, yeah, will it be there in 30 years? I don't know. Probably yes would be my guess. Will it be different? Maybe.
7: Probably.
8: Maybe probably is the better word there. Probably. In some regard. But if you're within 10 years of it right now, if you're within 5 years, if you're within the age to collect it, I would say it would be very unprecedented for, you know, that benefit to be taken away from you completely or, you know, cut completely. So you just don't want to make a fear decision on Social Security on either the break even because you don't think you're going to live long, or I've heard people say, you know, I'm going to take it early because I don't know if it's going to be there. And it's like, if you're 60 right now, I've heard people who are 60 say this, or even 61, it's like, okay, you're going to be eligible for it next year. So by your logic, you take it at 62, they could still, in your thinking, cut the benefits further for you. If you think all benefits are going to get cut, then you're just getting an even smaller portion of a smaller portion. So I don't really understand that logic. I don't think benefits are going to get cut either, but I don't know. I just think people make really emotional decisions about Social Security. And, you know, I understand why. You pay into it your whole life and feels like, I think people think of it a lot as like money that the government personally put in an account for you and they just keep if you don't drain it, which isn't really how it works. And we want people to get their Social Security and, you know, maximize it. But like I said, you don't want to make a decision purely off of emotion or speculation. And if you do it based on what you think the government's going to do or how long you think you're going to live, that is pretty much just emotion and speculation.
7: Right. And, you know, I've heard you guys say control, you know, what you can. We can't control what the government's going to do, but we'll plan around, you know, make a plan for, you know, anything that you can't control. I have to say, I'm excited. I got my first Social Security check. I waited until my full benefits. So my full retirement age, I should say. So I just am, you know, 66 and 10 months. So. Very
8: well,
7: excited.
8: Congratulations.
7: Yeah.
8: What did you spend it on? Anything fun?
7: Nope. Nothing big. Nope. Just I think
8: the light bill and the energy bill.
7: Yes.
8: And,
7: just yeah. Nothing big. Just, you know, but just happy to get it. So,
8: yeah.
7: So like you said, I think it will be around in some way. It probably won't be the same, but, you know, it'll be around. So make sure you plan wisely. But we're talking about how much money it actually takes to retire comfortably. Graham, let's get into some of the popular rules of thumb, okay? The 25 times rule, you know, the 4% rule. Are those a good place to start?
8: I think that they're an okay place to just get some ballpark numbers, and we've said this on the show plenty of times, but I think the main time I'll use the 4% rule is if somebody is just trying to get a really quick number of, oh, you know, what could I spend out of this portfolio? It's like, okay, well, if you want to get a really ballpark number, we can get that number in 5 seconds. The real number is going to be a little bit different than that. More than likely, it may be a little more, maybe a little less, depending on where you are in life and the taxation and all that different stuff. But as a starting point, I think it's all right. I would not, again, like we talked about earlier, I wouldn't base all of your retirement spending on, you know, the 4% rule or think that it's a plan in any way, shape, or form. I mean, we've had so many people come into the office and say, yeah, I'm thinking I'll just take my pension, take my Social Security, and, you know, maybe I'll just pull 4% off my investments and just kind of let that be that. And I think that plan is completely ignoring any types of efficiencies or tax strategies or, you know, spending habits or wherever you are in life at that point, because spending and, you know, retirement income, they change through the years. I had somebody say to me not too long ago, they came in and I was somebody that had good retirement income and he wasn't really sure exactly, you know, no kids. You're like, I don't really know exactly what I want to do with my portfolio. So he was like, yeah, I'm thinking I'm just maybe going to just take 4% out a year, just put it back in savings. And that way I won't have to take RMDs on it. And on the surface, that sounds maybe okay to some people. It's like, okay, yeah, get some money out of the IRA, take 4%, a safe amount. But if you really dig into that idea, you're just taking money out of your tax-deferred account, paying taxes on it, taking it out of investments, just leaving it in cash, and then when you get interest on that cash, paying taxes on it again. And so over time, all you're really doing is taking money out of investments and funding a big cash account that you have no goal for and get taxed on every single year. So there's better things to do with that money than to just say, oh, I'm just going to take 4% out a year just to kind of empty it out and get my RMDs down and whatnot. So I think there's more strategy that goes into it. But, you know, if you're somebody who just wants a really quick number while you're sort of thinking through things and that's sort of nice to have, then I don't mind it for that. I also don't think, do you remember, Luann, didn't the guy that invented the 4% rule revise it down a little bit recently?
7: Yeah, he did. Yeah. Yes, he did. Mm-hmm. Yeah, he even has agreed it doesn't work the same today.
8: Yeah, I think I'd have to look it up, but I think it's maybe like 3.77 or 3.8
7: right,
8: or something like that.
7: Mm-hmm.
8: Yeah, and you know, it's one of those things where it may be higher than that for some people. You know, if you're retired later in life and you have a shorter life expectancy, it may be a bit higher than that. And if you're retiring at 50 years old, I don't know that I like the 4% rule at all. If you're trying to get that money to last you, you know, all the way into your 90s, you're taking on a lot more risk, taking out more. So again, I think there's other considerations, but as a starting point, it's maybe an okay way to just kind of get a ballpark number before you really dig into the numbers and figure out an actual strategy, not just kind of use a rule of thumb.
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7: 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Just search for the name of our show, The Right Retirement Show, and we're so happy to have you along with us today. I'm Luann Fulmer here with Graham Bauer. And Graham, I want to get into now something different. This is something that you guys do a lot of. We're going to talk about some tax strategies that a lot of retirees haven't heard of, and that is the QCDs. So tell us, what is a QCD?
8: Well, you'd be surprised how many people didn't know about some of these, but a QCD is one that we see missed a lot. It's not something that everybody listening can do today, but I do think it's something that should be on everyone's radar, especially if you are charitably inclined, which a lot of our clients tend to be, whether that's a church or an animal shelter or some other organization that they give money to. But essentially, a QCD stands for a qualified charitable distribution. And how it works very practically is after you reach age 70 and a half, you are allowed to take money out of your IRA, send it directly to a church or charity, and you do not pay taxes on it. They don't pay taxes on it. You know, you still report it on your taxes, but it's a non-taxable donation. So it's something that we highly, highly recommend people do once they're eligible, if they're charitably inclined, because it also counts towards your required minimum distribution. So once you get to 73 or 75, you can give some of your RMD through it. And it's a reduction to your adjusted gross income, which we'll talk more about, but is very helpful, especially in retirement, because when you're working, there's a lot of ways to reduce your adjusted gross income. When you're retired, it gets a little bit harder to do that. So QCDs are a great tool. Again, they're something that we highly encourage people to do. And we encourage people to do it before they get to RMDs too.
7: Really?
8: There's a lot of people who say, well, yeah, I mean, if you're already doing the giving, I'll give an example, and I'll probably give a couple examples as we go along. But this was an actual conversation I had with somebody. They were telling, you know, we were talking about, this actually wasn't a client, just someone I know. Sometimes when you're working in this industry, people just tell you things about when they know what you do. They're like, hey, this is what I'm doing. And I don't know if people are looking for validation or what, but they're saying, we're taking X amount of dollars out of retirement accounts per year, and we're on Social Security, and that's about it. And, you know, sometimes I'll give people a little tip. I'm not their financial advisor, but things like this, you don't really have to be. And just say, oh, well, you guys should look at doing QCDs if you're doing charitable giving, because you're old enough, I think, to do that now. And they're kind of like, oh, well, what's the benefit of doing that? And the real benefit in their case is the fact that, you know, they're taking money out of an IRA every single month, and then they're giving money out of their bank account to their church. And they don't have to take RMDs. They're just taking some money for income. But when they take that money out today, they get taxed on that, and then they turn around and give that money back to their church, and they don't get any charitable deduction because they're not giving enough to get over the standard where by giving through QCD, they are getting a deduction because that money doesn't get taxed. So there's a lot of benefits to doing it, and I wouldn't necessarily just wait till you get to RMDs to do it. But it is something you want to be aware of, because each year, if you're not doing it, it's taxable money that can be given tax-free that you're kind of giving up the ability to do.
7: Mm-hmm. All right. So, Graham, tell us about the adjusted gross income then. Why does that reduction matter so much?
8: So your adjusted gross income is one of the most important numbers to know on a tax return, because there are so many different things that are based on how high or low your adjusted gross income is. While you're working, there are things like Roth IRA contributions and things like that that are tied to your adjusted gross income. There's, you know, NIT taxes and different things like that. And when you're retired, one of the biggest things that's tied to your technically modified adjusted gross income is IRMA. So your Medicare increases based on your income. So if you can reduce your adjusted gross income, you reduce the potential for you to pay increased Medicare premiums. So again, you know, if you're giving money, very practically, if you're giving money from your bank account to a church and you take a itemized deduction for that, that does not reduce your adjusted gross income. It reduces your taxable income. So you could give $1 million to a charity and still pay increased IRMA premiums, because that's not a deduction to get to your adjusted gross income, even though you didn't pay a whole lot in taxes because you gave a bunch of money away. So a reduction to your AGI is basically the best tax reduction tool you could have. And when you're working, you have different ways. Like I said a minute ago, you have your 401k, you have maybe a traditional IRA, you have a health savings account. There are different ways to do that. But when you're retired, your options are really slim. So wherever you can get those reductions, it's important to do so.
7: Now, give us a concrete example then of what this whole difference looks like, please.
8: So let's just say that there's a retired couple that has $80,000 of income, and they have to take a $50,000 required minimum distribution, and they were going to give, let's say they were going to give $50,000 to charity anyways. I know that's a lot of money to give to charity, for example's sake. So if they didn't do a qualified charitable distribution, and they took the $50,000 as income, plus their other $80,000 of income that they have, their adjusted gross income would be $130,000. And then from there, they could give $50,000 to charity and they'll get a deduction, but it doesn't reduce their AGI. So, you know, in this case, they're still under the IRMA limits. If it's a single person, they're going to be slightly over the IRMA limit and have to pay an increased Medicare premium, increased Social Security taxes because of that. Versus if instead they said, okay, we're going to give $50,000 a charity anyways, they take that $50,000 and they give it directly to charity. Well, they still took $150,000 or $130,000 between their income and between out of their retirement accounts, but their AGI, their adjusted gross, will only be $80,000, because that $50,000 that they gave via QCD never factors in. So they save money on their Social Security taxes. They save money on increased Medicare premiums that they may have had to pay. So it makes a big difference. And like I said, it's really one of the only levers. There's a few, but the levers you can pull are kind of slim once you get to retirement. So it's just a really important thing to be aware of.
7: Right. Interesting. So who is this strategy then best suited for?
8: Well, obviously you got to be over 70 and a half, right? So that's the biggest prerequisite. I know people sometimes when they hear about QCDs get disappointed when they're 63, and I'm like, hey, well, it gives you something to look forward to with age. You know, it's not quite as exciting maybe as getting your driver's license or becoming an adult, but it's, hey, you're QCD age now. You got to be over 70 and a half. It obviously makes the most sense if you're already giving money to church or charity, or if you plan to do it in the future. So some people aren't doing it today, but once they know that's an option and they say, hey, you know, maybe I was going to give, you know, a couple thousand dollars here and there. I tell folks even that don't regularly give, if they're past 70 and a half, I always say, hey, if you ever even just so much as decide to give $1,000 to St. Jude just on a whim, let us know. And we can just do that through a QCD, because you might as well. And it also helps out if you're, you know, sensitive to the adjusted gross income thresholds, whether that's the IRMA brackets, you're getting close to those, or Social Security taxation. tax bracket creep. There's like a there's a couple of different things, but that's who it really makes the most sense for. And I wouldn't say you have to be a massive giver to do this. You know, for example, if you're giving $2,000 a year, I think it's worth doing it. Now, if you're giving, some people will be like, yeah, we give, you know, $100 here and there. That may not make a large impact, to be honest. You almost might as well just do some cash. Mm-hmm. In that case, you still can, but it's going to be very minimal. But if you're giving, you know, even just a little bit, $1,000, a couple $1,000 a year, it still makes sense to do this because it's not that hard to do. Charities, churches, they don't care. They get the check either way. It's not a big deal to them. And it kind of gives you a little more of a benefit for giving.
7: Right. Yeah. Okay. So I have a question for you. You're talking about this, but how many other advisors are proactively bringing this to their clients?
8: You know, I think that a lot of advisors do know about it. What I have noticed is that I think some advisors may not be pushing people enough towards doing it. I think there are certain things that maybe discussions are being had on, but then they don't happen. We'll have people come in and they'll say, yeah, I kind of know somebody mentioned that to me. I kind of knew that was an option, but I'm just not doing it quite yet. And my reaction is always just, why not? I mean, why are you not doing it? And it usually comes down to either A, maybe the client not fully understanding what it is and how it works and feeling comfortable doing it. And two, just the fact that people don't always do the things they're supposed to do unless somebody kind of nudges them and says, mm-hmm. Hey, we really need to start doing this. Hey, we really need to start doing this. I know myself personally, sometimes people got to tell me, not in my work, but in my personal life, two or three times before I remember to do something that I had to do. So I think the education part is very important, and we want to make sure everybody that we talk to knows about these types of things that are opportunities. But then I also think, like I said, the just intentionality of getting people to take action is also the big thing, to not just know what they're supposed to do, but to say, this is what you should do, this is what we recommend you do, and how can we take steps to make sure it gets done so we're not missing these opportunities.
7: Very good. I want to take this time to make sure we give out our phone number, Graham, because if you have any questions about what Graham's talking about, if you want to look at your own situation and check out QCDs for yourself, then you can certainly give us a call and set up an appointment, go in and see them. It's a complimentary visit, guys. Definitely take advantage of this. 256-937-2010. You can call or you can text the word visit. 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And thank you so much for spending part of your weekend with us. I'm Lou Ann Fulmer here today with Graham Bauer, and this is The Right Retirement Show. So Graham, all right, let's shift to another strategy. I know you're passionate about this one. And this is something specifically for people who spent their careers at a company that offered company stock inside their retirement plan. So tell us, what is net unrealized appreciation and why does it matter?
8: So net unrealized appreciation, or I'm going to refer to it as NUA most of the time, so I'm not saving myself some words.
7: Getting tongue-tied.
8: Exactly. Save myself a little breath. That's kind of the slang acronym or whatnot for it. It's more common than you would think. It is a bit, you know, a bit niche. It's not something that every single person that, you know, comes into the office has an opportunity to do. But a lot of people do work for very large companies, and it's increasingly common at very large corporations. So, I mean, if you work for a large, you're an engineer for a large military contractor, or, you know, you work in management for a fast food chain or a grocery store chain or any kind of company that is a large publicly traded company, it may be an option in your 401k. So essentially how it works and what you're looking for. So if you're somebody out there right now thinking, is this an opportunity for me? You need to answer a couple of questions. First of all, you know, do you work for a company that's publicly traded? And so that's a really big thing. So I know some people work for, you know, there are big companies out there that aren't publicly traded. One that comes to mind, and I don't know if I can always forget if I can say company names or not on here, but the Green grocery store,
7: okay.
8: That's everywhere, especially Florida. They're not publicly traded. They have a great employee stock program, but it's not an opportunity for those kind of people working at companies like that. But if you work at, you know, their arch rival store, the Blue grocery store that's everywhere down here, this is an opportunity specifically that we've, you know, helped people with that do work there before. So it has to be a publicly traded company for one thing. And then the second main thing is that you have to have that company's stock inside of your 401k. So, you know, if you hypothetically, if WG Financial Group was a publicly traded company, I would have to own shares of WG inside of my 401k with WG. So that's the second thing. And then the third thing is you want to have purchased those shares at a much lower value than they're at today. So if you started buying company stock, you know, 5 weeks ago and the price is down 50% and you're about to retire, you don't really need to worry about this too much. It's not going to be advantageous for you. But what we do see a lot is somebody worked for a company, a government contractor, something like that for a long time. They've been there 30 years, 40 years, and they were buying in the 90s or the early 2000s at really, really low prices into the company stock. And today it's appreciated a lot. And so they have a lot of gains in those stocks. So what NUA allows you to do is the very simple explanation is it allows you to specifically take those shares out of your 401k and roll them into an after-tax brokerage account instead of an IRA. So as we know, if you have a 401k and you roll it over to an IRA, it's not taxable when you roll it over, but any money you take out of the IRA after that is taxable, fully taxable. 100% of it is taxed at your ordinary income tax rates. Money in a brokerage account, an after-tax account, is only taxed on the gains that you take out. And it's taxed at capital gains rates, which the top rate is 20% versus top rate of 37% on ordinary income. So you're being taxed at lower rates and only on the gains, not what you paid in. So again, kind of running over what you would need. You need a publicly traded company that you probably worked for a long time, company stock inside the 401k, low basis. That's kind of what you're looking for. And if that is your situation, you really need to run the numbers with somebody with, you know, ideally a certified financial planner, someone that does tax planning, to make sure that you're making the right decision. Because as we'll talk about in a second, if you do this wrong, it either costs you a lot of taxes or you could give up the opportunity altogether.
7: So why don't you, that's a lot there. Why don't you walk us through just a real world example of what that difference looks like in dollars, Graham?
8: Sure. So let's just say somebody has a 401k plan and they have $500,000 in there. And let's say that all of that is in their company stock, which I've seen a handful of times. So they got $500,000 in their 401k. It's all company stock.
7: Okay.
8: What they paid for those shares, let's say $50,000. So they paid $50,000 over their career and $450,000 is just the stock appreciation. So when they retire, they're going to have two options. One, they could take that 500 grand and they could roll it into an IRA. They don't pay any taxes to do that. But then when they withdraw from that IRA, the $500,000 over time, they're taxed on that at ordinary income tax rates. So let's say a 22% tax rate on 500 grand, maybe they pay 110 grand in taxes on that 500K over their lifetime. They roll a 401k to IRA. So that's the first option. That's a very simple option. But in this case specifically, that's not at all what we would recommend somebody do. The second option is the NUA rollover. So in this case, what you do is you roll that whole 500 grand, not to an IRA, but to an after-tax brokerage account because it's a publicly traded company. You're an employee of that company. The stock's in your 401k. You're allowed to do that. Now, the cost of doing that, unlike the IRA rollover, there is some taxes today. So you don't defer all the taxes like you do on an IRA rollover, but you only pay ordinary income tax on your cost basis. So what you paid. So if you remember from earlier, they paid $50,000 for the stock. It's now worth $500,000. They're only going to pay ordinary income tax on the $50,000.
7: Okay.
8: So again, you know, whatever that ends up being, a little over $10,000, maybe something like that, that they pay today, this year on that stock. The whole amount then is in a brokerage account, the $500,000, and that other $450,000 is taxed at long-term capital gains rates, which they'll probably be anywhere from the 0 to the 15%. Most people aren't in the 20. So taxes on that would probably be around $60,000 to $70,000. So just doing a different type of rollover, the NUA versus just a normal rollover, could have saved this person $40,000, $50,000, maybe a lot more if they're in the 0% capital gains bracket. I've seen it where they don't pay anything on their capital gains. So there's probably potential to $40,000 to $70,000 in tax savings just in that rollover alone.
7: Wow.

0: main way that it can be lost forever is if you just don't know about it and you roll your 401k over before you've heard anything about it. So if you retired, and sadly, we've a handful of times we've seen this happen where somebody didn't know any better and they retired and they said, okay, you know, I'm just going to roll over my 401k to an IRA. I'm retired. And they did it. And then they came to us and they're like, I already rolled over my IRA. And yeah, the opportunity's gone. At that point, once it leaves the 401k, the opportunity is completely gone at that point. So again, most custodians will kind of try to save you from yourself. In my experience, that when you do the rollover, a lot of times they'll be like, hey, you know, you have this opportunity. Did you want to do that? But I think for a lot of people, especially if they're not working with, you know, an advisor with a certified financial planner, they don't even know what that opportunity is. So it, even if someone on the phone is at a call center is saying, hey, do you want to do this? They're like, ah, yeah, I don't really understand this. And they just roll it over.
1: Right.
0: So it's something that you really need to consider, because again, if that situation applies to you, even if you only have like $50,000 or $20,000 in company stock, you should still look at it because it may make sense. You know, last year, I remember specifically rolled over a 401k for somebody and they had a cost basis of like $1,500 and it was like $50,000 of stock. And it's like that's not, you know, it wasn't their whole 401k, but it was enough that if they had just rolled it over without looking at that, they would have given up probably, I don't know, 10 grand or maybe a little more in tax savings. So you just want to know your options before you make those big decisions and make sure that you've looked at the numbers and seen if it's right for you or not.
1: Mm-hmm. Yeah. So what are the requirements to qualify, if any?
0: So again, the big ones, like I mentioned before, is it's got to be, you know, 401k plan from the company. They got to be publicly traded. You do have to usually be separated from service or past age 59 and a half. Most people don't do this while they're still working just because of the fact that there is a decent bit of taxes associated with it in a lot of cases, because you pay some taxes up front. So typically it's something that's done post-retirement. One of the most important rules is the entire account must be distributed by the end of the year. So, you know, even the amount that's not going over as an NUA rollover still has to get distributed by the end of the year. So if you tried to just roll part of your 401k and do an NUA rollover, and then you didn't distribute the rest of it by December 31st, you're going to get taxed ordinary income on the entire amount that you rolled out. So it's really important that you make sure if you do this kind of rollover, you're closing out that 401k. You're not going to leave a little money behind for later. It's like that account is gone at this point. You moved it into a couple other accounts. And then you just have to remember that you're going to owe ordinary income tax on the cost basis. Typically, they don't withhold for these kind of rollovers. So what I mean by that is you pay $20,000 in taxes, or say you owe $20,000 in taxes from this kind of rollover, usually you'll have to come up with that money from another account or sell some stock to pay the taxes next year, adjust withholdings or whatever it looks like. There's different avenues of doing that, but you have to do kind of all of those things to make sure that you're being compliant, that you're doing it correctly, and there's no nothing missed there. Because like I said, it's not a simple, you know, it's not a simple kind of rollover. You really need to make sure you know what you're doing, and not one that I typically advise people just go out on their own and do.
1: Mm-hmm. Yeah, sounds like it. Now, are there situations where the NUA doesn't make sense?
0: Yeah, there definitely are. I mean, I would say the main couple are, one, obviously if the cost basis is high. So, or like I've seen it before where they're holding shares at a loss. So, I mean, if you're didn't make any money on the stock, or you didn't make much, like let's say you paid in 80,000 and it's worth 90, are you really going to pay ordinary income on 80 grand today to save a little bit of taxes on 10 grand? Probably not. That doesn't really make any sense. And in those cases, you'll probably just do a normal rollover. So, you know, there's different rules of thumb. You know, we usually say basis has got to be maybe 50% or less, but it's dependent on the situation, you know, what other things you have going on. And then I think the only other real drawback to doing it, or I guess I'd give two more. One is you are going to be a lot of times pretty heavily concentrated in one position. So the benefit of

0: like an IRA rollover, is you can buy and sell inside an IRA with no gains. So if you had, you know, Apple stock that you made 500K on in gains, you can sell that in an IRA, not pay any capital gains. So you're not really stuck in that position. You can roll it over, reinvest it, you know, diversify, all that good stuff. Where if you do the NUA, you're going to have capital gains on selling any of that stock in the future. So what it leads to is, you know, some people end up getting these really concentrated stock positions because they, because they just don't want to sell it for the gains. And then the only other drawback that I would say, as we're kind of wrapping it up here in a minute, Luann, is that you do give up the ability to have that step up in basis at death. So typically, you know, I buy Apple stock for $10, it appreciates to $50, and my kids inherit that, their basis jumps up to $50. They get a full step up in basis. They don't have to pay any of my gains. NUA disqualifies you from that step up. So your kids will not get a full step up on basis of the stock that came over through an NUA rollover. So that's also a little bit of a disadvantage as well. So you really want to look at kind of all avenues before you figure out, is it right for you? Not only do the numbers make sense, but does it kind of align with your goals and with your risk tolerance for maybe having to hold a concentrated position for a longer period of time? But it is one of those things that, you know, when you can help somebody with that didn't know about it, it really can be a massive, massive tax savings. So I know we're wrapping up the show, Luann. I appreciate you.
1: Great information, though, Graham. This is really good stuff.
0: Yeah, and we maybe we'll get to, there was a couple other things we didn't get to today that maybe we'll be able to get to next week. I think Chris should be back as well, but it's always great to be doing the show with you. So if you guys are listening and want to give us a call, the number is 256-937-2010 and 256-937-2010. You can give us a call or text the word visit. I hope everybody has an awesome and blessed week. Remember to serve every person in every situation with a servant heart.
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4: 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Our firm is not affiliated with or endorsed by the U.S. government or any governmental agency. 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

0: Welcome to Alabama Politics This Week. I am Dale Jackson. I'm a radio talk show host. You can hear my show Monday through Friday, 5 to 9 a.m. on WVNN in North Alabama, all over the great state of Alabama on various streaming apps, online at thedalejackson.com. Don't fight with me because I will not fight with you. And at yellowhammernews.com. With me, as always, Mecca Music, who was not here last week because I believe she was in Iran. Celebrating the 4th of July.
1: Not quite right.
0: Is that not right?
1: Okay. Not right.
0: All right. But she was not here last week. I'm glad that she is back. 256today.com. Smart news for smart people. You can go check that out as well. She's the CEO, and there's a lot going on there. Lots of great information there for you. Today, we've got Andrew Sneed with us. He is the Democrat nominee for Congress in the 5th Congressional District. We'll talk a little bit with him. There's a lot of congressional stuff going on here that we will discuss today. I've got a parting shot for you about data centers. Tommy Tuberville gave possibly the worst possible statement on data centers I've seen yet. And it's true, and it's going to be amazing. So let's get to it. Let's get right at it. Let's get to the two-minute warning. You know, we can talk about Trump's data center conversation as well, because New York said, hey, we're not going to do data centers anymore. And he's like, that's a terrible idea. So it's nice to see Donald Trump taking a 2080 issue for once and siding on the 20 side. Good job on his part. But what a week this guy is having. We're actually going after Iran in a much bigger way than we've been doing. It seems like the idea of making a deal with them seems to be somewhat gone. Lots of freaking out over a speech that involves talk about the 2020 elections. And I look, here's my take on this, and I'll just make it clear. Republicans don't want to hear this. Republican candidates surely do not want to hear this. And let me speak for the media, since I speak for them so well. How dare he question the 2020 election? Don't they know you're only supposed to question the 2024 election, the 2016 election, the 24 election in Ohio, and the 2000 election? How dare he, Mecca? What a week this guy's having.
1: Okay, so I have to disagree with your take a little bit, because a lot of the Republicans and the people in the Republican camps that I have been speaking to, they are quietly screaming for him to please start talking about the 2026 midterm elections.
0: I know, I agree with you. That's what I said. I said they don't want him talking about this.
1: Yeah.
0: I mean, the last thing they want is him talking about 2020. What? Look what happened with Todd Blanche. He's sitting there at a hearing, and they're like, did he win the 2020 election? And he's like, I'm not answering that question, which is the right thing to do. Don't play their little game, which I would agree with. But that question has come up. One, I don't think it's very effective. Okay, I don't. On either side, to them, like, oh, well, you're afraid of Trump. And it's like, yeah, no kidding. They're all afraid of Trump. I mean, not much of a surprise there. But the idea that the conversation is something they want to be talking about is crazy. It's absolutely crazy. He has been the worst thing that's ever happened to Georgia Republicans ever. I mean, just completely laying waste to them at every opportunity, as if they were Iran.
1: Well, and let's talk a little bit about the midterm elections coming up. Polling obviously shows, 50-50 in the Senate, so it stays Republican. Mm-hmm. But a lot of polling is showing the House is moving.
0: Moving that direction.
1: Yeah, exactly. A lot of people say midterm voters don't vote on foreign policy. They vote on their pocketbook, but if foreign policy, Iran, is affecting their pocketbook.
0: It's going to be gas prices. That's it. If the war's still going, the Republicans are going to lose big. If the war is over, they'll lose less big. I mean, at this point.
1: So how's the war going?
0: I mean, it's going fine. I mean, that's they're like, oh, there's a big battle in the Strait of Hormuz. There's not a battle in the Strait of Hormuz. We're killing everyone we feel like killing. The question is, how far do we want to go?
1: Okay.
0: I mean, it's just whether or not it's resolved or not. That's the whole issue. Okay. Moving on, let's talk about some other polling here. I was surprised to see this publicly, but I think it's actually pretty smart for Democrats to release these numbers. Some people are like, they're showing figures to be down or tied. That's so bad for an incumbent. They redrew the district. They redrew the district for a Republican, and they're showing it to be close. Now, again, I don't know anyone that thinks Shamari Figures has a legitimate chance at winning that district the way that it has been redrawn. But the polls show that there is a chance here. I mean, let's just be completely real about it. The numbers are not the end of days, but all the outliers and predictors, even the ones you mentioned, have Shamari Figures getting shellacked.
1: So let me ask you, I wanted to talk about this to ask you this specific question. What's it going to take for either side to win? Obviously, there's going to be national money coming in on both sides. What
0: How
1: is?
0: much money are they going to spend there?
1: Oh, a lot.
0: I mean, you would think they'd spend a lot of money, but if you were Democrats and that district was drawn for a Republican to be like a plus six,
1: but
0: seat,
1: you still
0: why
1: want to
0: would you?
1: protect your incumbent, right?
0: I mean, it's just for appearance sake. I mean, honestly, for appearance sake, you would want to throw money
1: So
0: at
1: do you
0: them.
1: think the Republicans are going to come in with a
0: Oh my
1: lot
0: God,
1: of money
0: yeah,
1: for
0: it's a
1: Marquez?
0: pickup for them. I mean, I don't think there's any question. Rhett Marquez, who is expected to be the guy, I don't want to say he's handpicked, but he's got the support of Katie Brent and others,
1: Yeah.
0: and so you're going to have
1: He's handpicked.
0: a bunch of, okay, I mean, we can say that, but you're going to have a lot of money being thrown in that direction, and at one point, it's just like, you kind of wish they would look at each other and go like, okay, well, let's go fight somewhere else, but instead, they want to have that fight, and they're going to throw money at it, and you know, our guest, Andrew Snead, I'm sure he'd like some of that Shamari Figures money. I mean, and I'm dead serious about that. And I'm not saying AL5 is in a worse situation than for Democrats than AL2 is, but a lot of people believe that it is. I mean, so just by nature of the district, and I think there's a lot of money being thrown at two, there will be, but I think it's kind of a sunk cost at this point. But they're gonna fight. I mean, they have to fight. They can't
1: Oh,
0: just
1: yeah.
0: go away and not fight. All right, let's talk about a closed primary. You know, one of my favorite Alabama Democrats is Tabitha Eisner. She is absolutely one of my favorites because she talks a lot. I mean, she won't talk to me, but she does talk a lot. She loves social media, and against everyone's best interest, she keeps going on there. And she is now talking about sending Democrats to Republican primaries on August 11th in order to vote in their races and kind of screw up their races. Now, there's a couple ways to see this. One, they believe, and they're probably correct, that they know who's going to win those races on the Democrat side. They're not too worried about that. The other one is they want to try to get the quote-unquote best candidate on the Republican side for a Democrat. However, I can tell you this straight up. Alabama Republicans in the legislature are like, thank you. Thank you very much. Because we've been trying to push this fight for closed primaries for years. And here's Tabitha Eisner. Is she running for office? I think she is running herself. But anyway, sorry if I don't know that. But the fact is, they have given a gift to the people that wanted the closed primaries.
1: I mean, it is absolutely adds fuel to the fire, and this has been an ongoing debate. I'm sure you saw Seth Hagen talking to Yaffe about he sick of Democrats meddling in Republican elections. Let me offer one side view, okay? The Republican Party, you want to be the Big Ten party, you want to represent a lot of people, and that's
0: That
1: more
0: is
1: big.
0: until you're the big dog. Then you don't want the Big Ten anymore. You only want to be the Big Ten when you're behind.
1: Okay, I have a follow-up question. We have very little, and this is a good question. Are you ready?
0: Yeah.
1: All right, if we'd had a close primary, would the Lomax Brooks primary be a different result?
0: I don't know. Probably not. And again, we went back to the Shamari Figures thing about all the money they were dumped in there. We were thinking the same thing about that race. That was more of a loyalty buy than anything else. They were trying to prove that they will come in, and even though Lomax had a tough race, which he blew out Mo Brooks, but
1: He did end up blowing
0: he
1: him
0: had a
1: out.
0: tough race, the conventional wisdom would say, like, why are you wasting $1 million on this race? Well, the reason they were doing it is to show all the other members that even if you get sideways, we're still going to protect
1: So
0: you.
1: here, this is my question then. So you don't think a closed primary would have limited some of the Lomax
0: We had
1: support?
0: like
1: Because you're
0: 12
1: gonna
0: voters in that district. What are we
1: No,
0: talking
1: it's
0: about?
1: more than that.
0: I mean, I'm just, I don't think a state house district in an off year, I don't think a state house district
1: I think it was a
0: is
1: very
0: worse.
1: exciting race, and I thought voters were
0: Oh, it was
1: very
0: great.
1: engaged.
0: I mean, for everyone who got money off of it, it was wonderful. It was great. All right, moving on. Let's talk a little bit about daylight savings time. No, I really don't want to. I mean, I am pretty much over this. I don't even care what they do. They can move time ahead 3.5 hours. I don't care. Just figure out what you want to do and stop it. Because I'm sick of having this conversation. Now, you can say it's a stupid conversation. They have all sorts of stupid conversations and serious conversations parallel to each other all the time. But it's not going to happen. Tom Cotton has made it pretty clear that he doesn't like this. He cited a 1974 position. Mecca was alive then, I think. And they
1: So
0: had.
1: are you?
0: No, I wasn't alive in 1974.
1: Oh no,
0: And
1: I
0: neither are
1: wasn't either.
0: you.
1: My bad, my bad.
0: That was the joke. The joke is she was old. That was the joke, but it didn't even work. All right. So anyway,
1: This is terrible.
0: he cited a 1974
1: Yes.
0: Move to this, and they said it was a quote unquote a disaster. I went and looked to see what they considered to be a disaster, and they throw out some numbers about more accidents and stuff like this, people having to wait for school buses and things like that in the dark. I mean, this all seems nonsensical to me.
1: Okay, can I back up and let's do a little bit of setup for the topic, because you just went into your rant about how much you hate talking about it.
0: Sorry, daylight savings time. It's so great. Let's do it.
1: No, the it was co-sponsored by Congressman Del Strong, mm-hmm. That has passed the House. As you said, the Senate, despite very vocal support from Tuberville, I mean, have you been listening to him while he's talking about
0: Trump's in on it, Tuberville's in on it.
1: Okay, so why won't the Senate take it up?
0: Well, I mean, they may take it up, but Tom Cotton's saying he doesn't want it. And the Republicans need to have almost everyone on board to do this kind of stuff. And it doesn't look like he wants to. Now, maybe you could get guys like John Fetterman to come over and you can do it and you can have someone do it. But at this point in time, it just looks like it's something that is not going to get through.
1: Despite, I would say that there's overwhelming support. And do you agree or not agree?
0: There's overwhelming support for the SAVE Act, too. And that doesn't have the legs to get through either. I mean, it's just like, look at this like you look at gambling in the Alabama legislature. There's overwhelming support, right?
1: Okay. Or lottery.
0: Let's just say gambling as a whole. But when you go to get it, you have to count the votes. You have to figure out how you're going to do it. You have to figure out what it looks like. And you can't get it done.
1: I feel like lock the clock and gambling are a little different.
0: Are they calling it lock the clock? Okay, that shows how little I paid attention to it. But people want this. I think they want it to stay the same. I think we should give it the world and just move everything ahead a half hour and call it a day. One time we just move everything ahead a half hour and we just call it a day. All right, thank you very much for being here, watching, and listening to Alabama Politics This Week all over the great state of Alabama. Andrew Sneed up next. He's running for Congress. We'll talk to him. Stay tuned.
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9: I'd have my mom call the number on the screen. You come see me alone. We'll work it out. Really, we will.
0: Welcome back to Alabama Politics This Week. I'm Dale Jackson.
1: And with you, as always, is Mecca Music.
0: I mean, you just say your name and then introduce
1: the guest. No, that's what you're supposed to do.
0: I botched it.
1: Okay, there. And this week we are very pleased to have the Democratic candidate for the 5th District Congressional seat, Andrew Snead. Thank you so much for being here.
11: And thank you for having me.
1: Sorry for that rough intro.
0: He complimented us earlier, and then I screwed it all up.
1: All of it. Yeah, all of it. Listen, you recently came out of a runoff, victorious. Talk to me about how you won that runoff and what kind of issues are resonating with voters that put you in this chair today.
11: We took every precinct. Hadn't happened before. We turned out about 86% of our voters that came back out to vote. So that was big. We had a lot of folks turn out to vote, closing in on 20,000. That was exciting. I know you're going to be shocked to hear that the cost of living is too high for people in the 5th Congressional District, and they don't feel like their Congress or their representative is listening to them. I know that's news to your ears. But we have this campaign theme, hear every voice, and we mean it. And we go meet people where they are, and I've worked with my hands for 25 years. I'm not a career politician, and this is resonant.
0: Let me talk to you about the race for a second. The race on the Democratic side was pretty interesting. Because the way I envisioned this, and you tell me if I'm wrong here, I'm a right-winger, so bear with me. You had Jeremy DeVito, who thought he was Antifa. And he said it. That's not me throwing it out that way. You had the name who escapes me, Caroline
11: DeVito. Candace DeVito.
0: There you go. Sorry. And she would be more of the center left. And then you would be to her right as trying to have that moderate lane. Is that a fair depiction? And how did you win that race in a time when Democrats seem to be moving a little bit more to the left?
11: Well, I think that people do resonate with an authentic message.
0: Right? I mean, is that fair the way I described it?
11: I would say that our positions on a lot of things are similar, mm-hmm. but our disposition is very different.
0: Okay.
11: All right. So, you know, that's a key distinction. You know, people here in this district are used to, it was a whole generation. We had Blue Dog moderate leadership.
0: Bud Kramer, Parker Griffin.
11: Richard Shelby before he switched parties. Right. I mean, that's how we got where you dance with the one that brung you. If we can remember people, get people to remember, we're the ones that brought them. Like, these policies are how we got where we are.
0: Okay.
11: So, anyway, redelivering that message in an authentic way. And of course, we worked hard. We've raised money, and we're reaching people, communicating with people with a message that I think they want to hear. That's what we're seeing.
0: Do you think that the Alabama Democrats and, like, let's say New York Democrats, and that's where the media is, so they pay so much attention. They bring Kathleen Hochul in. They bring Mondani in. They are the focus of the national media. And I do local talk radio, and I'm telling you, national media gets an overarching. They have overarching power in this. How does that impact you?
11: I think that our party needs, you know, I am a proud Democrat. I say it all the time. That doesn't necessarily mean I'm in line with our party. I think that we need to be a party that listens to people and that holds itself accountable. You know, y'all know this coalition that I've started. I want that to be a central part of this midterm, is that we acknowledge that it's incumbent on us, our party, Democrats, to re-earn trust. So candidates like me, there's a bunch of them across the country that do say the same thing that Republicans feel, the same thing President Trump won on, which was, you know, it's rigged. Well, they're not wrong. But we will be the party that re-earns trust, because we're actually going to do something about it. So,
1: and listen, that's what I wanted to ask you about. You've been very busy since we last had you on here. Talk to me about the Take Back Congress government reforms, the coalition that you started.
11: So across 37 states, 121 congressional candidates, some have lost, but it's like 53 nominees at this point. And Congressman Greg Landsman out of Ohio, from Cincinnati, it's the most purple district in the nation, just came on board last week. He and I were just on national radio this morning together. He's come in. You know, my vision has always been 300-plus Democrats on the steps of the Capitol come October saying, hey, we know it's broken. Here's how we're going to fix it. We agree with you, and we mean it. And so that's the vision. It's grown.
1: What are these reforms?
11: Term limits for Congress, no stock trading for Congress. People are tired of congressmen going away and coming back, you know, millionaires. Our representative here is pretty wealthy. A moratorium on lobbying, get rid of Citizens United to get the corporate money out of our politics, and especially here in Alabama where we look at voting rights stuff, an enforceable code of ethics for the U.S. Supreme Court.
0: So you have this coalition. I see you with Justin Pearson. Is he part of this group?
11: No, Justin's not a member of this group. Right. But I did join Justin with some other take back candidates in Memphis.
0: And that was based on the redrawing of the districts and stuff like that. You know, we talked about ALO2. That gets all the attention. Is your district closer? Do you think it's closer?
11: We think it's a lot closer.
0: You think it's closer?
11: Genuinely. I mean, yeah. I know I should say that. I genuinely believe it.
0: You should say the truth. If you believe
11: it's the
0: that,
11: truth.
0: You should say that.
11: Peter Jovrian in 2018 lost by 10.5. That was 2018. How many people have come to the district since then?
0: Right.
11: You know, like I said, if we message people, we keep telling the truth, if folks can remember how we got to the success that we have, I believe that they're ready for change. Genuinely, we see it all the time. People are not happy. They're not.
1: Well, and listen, another part of your campaign is you have been reaching out to these like North Alabama farmers, small businesses. Why is that so important for you?
11: Well, like I said, I've worked with my hands for 25 years. I mean, I haven't worked under house since yesterday, literally. So I think there's this understanding of a career politician who's been in politics for 30 years, you know, versus someone that runs a small business that I don't just fill up one work truck every week. We fill up six. 40% gas prices mean a lot for my business, for these other businesses. It's a lot. You know who gets paid less, rightly so, the owner of the company. That's how it should be. But that has an impact on my employees, et cetera. So meeting people where they are, our farmers are being crushed. I don't know. Y'all may know this, but our soybeans farmers, because of tariffs that Dale Strong voted for, unconstitutionally, remind you, Article 1, Section 8 is very clear. They operated at a 10% loss this year. Could you imagine going to work for a whole year? Nobody works harder than farmers and coming up 10% short. That's not right. So we're meeting folks where they are, hearing them, and trying to give different ideas.
0: We had Ron Sparks on last week. He talked a little bit about that. He told me this is the strongest coalition of Democrats that he's seen since, and I forget the year he said, but I think it was 2006. Do you agree with that?
11: I do.
0: Yeah.
11: I do.
0: Is that Doug Jones, Tommy Tuberville race winnable for Doug Jones?
11: It could be. I do think so.
0: Okay.
11: I do think so. I don't think Governor Tuberville is something, in my opinion, obviously, no Alabaman should want to see. No, Tommy Tuberville would be disastrous for this state. It's the wrong message, especially here in the 5th Congressional District where we have the most engineers per capita. We're smart. We're innovative. We're compassionate. We're kind. This is a great place to live. Tommy Tuberville reflects none of those values.
0: All right. Thank you very much, Andrew Snead. He is running for Congress in the 5th Congressional District as a Democrat, and we appreciate him coming on the program and talking with us. Mecca's leaving as well, but when we come back, I've got a party shot for you. Stay tuned.
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0: Welcome back to Alabama Politics This Week. I am Dale Jackson. I got a party shot for you here in just a second. But first, let me remind you, head on over to yellowhammernews.com. Sign up for my email blast. Every single morning, you'll get an email from me with the seven things you should be talking about today. And if you don't, just head on over to yellowhammernews.com, and you will see it right there every single morning, plus the videos I do and all sorts of other stuff as well. That's yellowhammernews.com. Right now, though, let's go ahead and get to that parting shot. My party shot this week is directed at reality. Yes, I've talked a lot about this in my videos this week and on my radio show and data centers. Tommy Tuberville, who is running for governor, and I've been calling the governor-elect national championship winning head coach, is actually right on his commentary on data centers. He was speaking to a group of Alabama sheriffs, and he told them, look, data centers are coming. We're not going to stop them. We're going to go after those tax dollars. We need those here in this country as opposed to in China. So we're going to do what we can to get them, and they are coming. He's correct. There's been a lot of overblown stuff about data centers. I think the one real concern about them is electricity. That's the real concern. I think we need to resolve that issue. But transparency is important as well. That's another thing that I think people have dropped the ball on this particular issue. And Tommy Tuberville needs to explain the transparency side of this as well. But it's a bad political issue. You saw Doug Jones come out, and he's a Democratic candidate for governor, making the argument, no, we need to have a moratorium on data centers. That is the winning political issue of the day. People are angry about these data centers coming into their communities. I think a lot of it is fluff. They say that fluff is coming from China. That may or may not be true. But I think there's a lot of disinformation out about these data centers. But here's the reality. Tuberville's right. They are coming. So you need to ask yourself, how do we put ourselves in the best possible situation on these data centers as opposed to screaming that they shouldn't happen? Because they're coming and they're going to happen. Number one, we should look at incentives. Do we really need to offer them if they're coming anyway? I don't think that we do. Take away their incentives, and if they come, then let's make this work as best as we possibly can. Thank you very much for being here. Thank you very much for watching and listening to Alabama Politics This Week, and we will talk with you next week.
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20: Yeah, great to be with you as well, Luann. How are you doing?
19: Just doing great. My son-in-law is home from the Middle East.
20: That's amazing. What day did he get home again? Was
19: last
20: it last
19: Thursday.
20: Week or was it this week?
19: Just this last Thursday. So hasn't even been home a whole week, and our lives are back to normal. Everything's back to, you know, being how it should be. Daddy's home. My daughter's husband's home. So we know he's safe here. We can physically see him. Yeah. So, yeah, we are so thankful. So thankful.
20: No, that's great. That is a huge praise that he's home safe. Mm-hmm. And did you guys do anything to celebrate the day he got back?
19: We did. It was kind of one of those emotional days, you know, where we went out there to the base. The whole entire 190th came home. So that was lucky. The whole base, who had been like, you know, actually 40% of all of the flights and everything and the refueling were done by this group of men and women. So them to get to come home was amazing, right as everything was kind of starting up again. So we were very frightened that they wouldn't be able to make it home all the way, but they did. And so it was just such an emotional day. And it was so exciting. Got to watch them fly in, and I would say hundreds of people were out at the base welcoming their loved ones home. So happy to have them all home safe again, because they were at a base that was hit very hard. And so it was so scary. So just knowing that they're home right now and safe, we're so excited. Yeah. My daughter's so excited.
20: You can take a deep breath a little bit.
19: Yeah, exactly.
20: Finally.
19: Yes. And, you know, the
20: little
19: grandkids, they're just, it's so cute to watch them, you know, look at their daddy again. You know, he'd been gone for, seemed like 6 months, but it was 4 months, but it seemed like an eternity.
20: Still a long time, though. Yeah, that's still a really long time. I know Emma's uncle, he served in the military and he did a couple longer tours. And she always talks about the fact that on one of them, he was gone so long that she was kind of like a little scared of him when he got back at first. It's like when you're a little kid,
19: yes,
20: you're 3 years old, 6 months is a long time in your life, or 8 months is a long time. It's like, oh, who is this person when they come back? So, but that's, I'm super glad to hear they made it back safe. And like I said, I know that's just got to be a huge relief.
19: Huge relief. Prayers answered. He is safe. And his brother too. His brother only had to go over for a couple of weeks, but he's back too. So anyway, right now, all is good. We'll see what happens, you know, with everything going on over there in the future. But let's go ahead and get into what we want to talk about today. First of all, I got to ask you, do you want to do any type of a market update?
20: Yeah, I'll do a kind of a quick market update this week, because we had some interesting stuff happen actually today. So for one thing, the CPI report came out, the Consumer Price Index, which is kind of our inflation report. And this has definitely been a big last couple of months for this report, because it's been a little bit worse than it has in the past few years, especially with the conflict in the Middle East and with oil prices and everything like that. So this month, the Consumer Price Index came down a little bit. The CPI report, it came down to about 3.5% was the total CPI. And it had been expected to come in at around 3.8%. So it came in a little bit under expectations, which the market has really, really liked. If you look at core inflation, which excludes food and energy, because as we know, all of us know, food and energy prices are very volatile.
19: Yeah.
20: It's at about 2.6%, which is also about 30 basis points under where it was expected to be. So that is good news. A lot of that has to do with oil prices coming down a little bit and having some relief there. And the market's up a pretty good bit today in reaction to that. That's been a big number to watch because, and Kevin Warsh actually today, chairman of the Federal Reserve, made even more comments on this. It has been increasingly looking likely that there'd be some interest rate increases where at the beginning of the year, we were maybe talking about cuts at this point in time. But an interesting thing with this data, so July 29th is the next Fed meeting when they'll get together. And previous to today, there was literally yesterday, the futures of expectations of what would happen there. It was basically 60-40, 60% chance that they would hold rates, 40% chance that they would raise rates. After this report came out today, it jumped to an 83% chance that they will keep rates where they are and a 16% chance that they will raise rates. So this data swung the numbers pretty wildly, basically overnight, because of the fact that the expectation is maybe inflation is cooling a little bit and maybe that'll lead the feds to either not raise rates at all or at least not raise them in the next few weeks. So I think that that is something to be watching, and you're going to see the markets move at least on the daily scale a decent bit based off of CPI right now because of everything else that it kind of affects.
19: Right. Okay. Well, good, I guess. A little bit of a surprise there. Do you have anything for a federal minute?
20: Yeah, you know, one thing I just wanted to bring up on the federal side of things as well, and I think this kind of ties into this as well. Recently, run into an increasing number of federal employees that, again, and we saw this a few years ago, but it had been a couple of years since I'd seen it consistently, have been moving a lot of their money just into the G fund. And I think a lot of that has to do with the fact that there has been a bit more uncertainty in the markets these last few months. I think some people feel like prices are inflated. Some people are worried about conflict in the Middle East, AI boom, or whatever it is that they're worried about. There are some things out there that people are worried about, and that's led them to make kind of some more emotional decisions. I saw two separate people in the last, actually three in the last month, that had 100% of their TSP balance in the G fund. And had done it semi-recently for one reason or another, whatever they're afraid of, thinking the market's going to crash, thinking that they want to lock in some of their gains, whatever that looks like. And similar to the same message we would have given a few years ago when you saw more people doing this, it's really important that, especially as you're approaching retirement, you don't make decisions quite that rash without looking at your whole picture. Because of the fact that the main issue with doing that, taking all your money, putting in G fund, which for non-federal employees out there is basically putting your money in cash, kind of like a money market fund, is that you also got to figure out when do you get back in. And getting out's kind of the easy part to some extent, as far as, okay, the market's way up, all-time highs, I'm going to take some of my gains. Okay, that makes sense. I mean, the market generally continues to increase from all-time highs statistically, but you're not losing money today by locking in some gains. But the bigger problem becomes, when do you move that money back in? So again, I think as you see some of this uncertainty, things with interest rates, CPI, conflict in the Middle East, AI, whatever it is, you really need to have a strategy for what you're going to be doing with your money, whether that's TSP or outside, and not just kind of saying, okay, I'm just going to move everything to G and chase safety. So again, that's not just federal employee specific, but you tend to see it a little more with federal employees than you do with people in the private sector, because G fund, I think, feels a little better to put all your money in than it does for a normal employee to actually just have their money sitting in cash. It doesn't feel like your money's sitting in cash, but it essentially is. So.
19: Well, and you guys work with a lot of federal employees, don't you?
20: We do. The areas we serve, there's a whole bunch. And I always joke that, you know, nowadays we do training and specific workshops with federal employees, but for a long time we didn't, and they just kind of found their way to us. We weren't even necessarily looking for them. and they found our way to us. So there's a lot of things when it comes to federal benefits, but, and like I said, that doesn't just apply to federal employees, mm-hmm. but I think it's a lot more common to see a federal employee moving large amounts of money around in there, because I think of the fact that it just, talk about G or F, it feels better and it feels different than just sitting your money in a big pile of cash. But in reality, like I said, it's kind of the same thing.
19: Yeah. Yeah. Well, I want to get to a new study that we have in front of us, and this is from Northwest Mutual, and it says that Americans now believe they need $1.46 million to retire comfortably, and that's a jump of more than 15% from last year's estimate, Graham. So, Graham, why don't you tell us, you know, what's your reaction to the idea that it's going to take almost $1.5 million to retire comfortably?
20: I mean, it could for some people. I don't think I would say that it's that for everybody. I think this article is kind of similar to, I remember last year, I forget who put it out, but there was some article saying something to the effect of, you know, the new middle class in the U.S. is $200,000 to $300,000 a year or something like that.

0: in income, that is, you know, that if you're making 100K, you're 150, you're not middle class, you're kind of lower middle. And in some areas, that probably is true. I mean, if you live in San Francisco, New York, Los Angeles, even, you know, bigger southern metropolitan areas like Dallas and Austin and Houston, that might actually be the case if you're, you know, trying to live in a nice area and take a couple vacations a year. But it's so solely dependent on what kind of lifestyle you live, where you live, and where you are in life. I think those are the really big things you have to look at. So we've sat down with people that 1.5 million wasn't enough for them to retire because of their lifestyle. So for some people, it may be more than that. But also, I've seen people retire comfortably on much, much less than that in savings as well. Again, just kind of based on their lifestyle, based on the things they do and the things they like to do and just what their habits are and where they are in life. So I think that's, you really have to take it within the context of everything else in your situation, not just the number. Because I think people have a tendency to want to really simplify retirement into just a couple of numbers. And there are numbers you need to know, and there are some really important numbers. But if somebody just walked up to me on the street and said, hey, I have $1.5 million, or if they said I have $15 million saved for retirement, can I retire? You can't answer that question just based on that number, because, you know, they could have three yachts and a helicopter and a boat that they have to service, and you never know. And obviously that's a very frivolous example, and it's not most people. But I think there is just this kind of misconception that, oh, if you have a large enough number, you can't outspend that. You can't out lifestyle that. And that's just not the case for some people. And for some people, the smaller number is fine. So you really have to look at it. But I will agree with this article that the amount that the average person needs has definitely increased over the last few years, as obviously inflation has increased and just the general cost of living.
1: Yeah. Well, it blows my mind to think that so many Americans feel like they're not going to be ready to retire. Why is that?
0: I mean, I think there's a couple of reasons for it. I think for one thing, and you see this in a lot of different facets of culture, I do think that there is just this herd mentality of pessimism, I guess we'll call it, in culture today, where it's a lot easier to sell pessimism about the future and maybe even nihilism to a certain extent, where people just think, oh, I'll never be able to do that. That'll never happen to me. And I think to a certain extent, yes, certain things have gotten more difficult. It probably has gotten a little harder because of the cost of living and all of that to afford retirement than it was 15 years ago. That doesn't mean it's impossible. And that doesn't mean that your retirement is not going to happen until you're 70 or 75 years old. But I think that there's just this feeling that you watch the news, you get on social media, whatever it is, you're going to find somebody talking about the fact that this certain thing is so terrible and you got to be worried about this and that and the other. And we're just, I think our philosophy at the office is we're not like all sunshine and rainbows. We'll give it to you straight. But also, you don't need to over exaggerate the what ifs and the hypotheticals. And because if you do, then nobody is ever going to feel comfortable retiring if you're just always looking at the bad. So I think that's part of it. But then I think the other part of it is that people just aren't actually really planning. I think that a lot of people feel like they're planning just because they're putting money in a 401k, or they know they have a pension, or they know they can collect Social Security, but they're not really planning. They haven't really dug into the numbers. They couldn't tell you what they're going to be able to spend in retirement, how they're going to spend it, you know, how that number changes based on the age and the amount. They just kind of know, okay, I'm putting money in, I should have X amount of dollars, and I'll get some other income at some point.
1: Yeah, I mean, I guess, you know, they think if they're worried, some people could work, though, until they're 80, just work a little bit just for fun, the fun of it, you know.
0: Yeah. So quick thing, I'll just not hopefully this person, I actually didn't even sit down with this person, but we met somebody who was 82, 83 years old, federal employee that was still working, and they were under the assumption that they had to get 30 years in at the government to retire. And they only had like 26, but they didn't know you can retire after 62 with 5 years. So if you have, anyways, and so Yeah, some people are working not because they have to, because again, they haven't planned for it. And it's, you know, they get to that point in life and it's like, oh yeah, I can't retire till I'm 86. And it's like, actually, you probably could have retired 20 years ago.
1: Oh, you know, speaking of working a long time, let's talk about living a long time. According to this same study, many Americans think they're going to live till they're 100. So I don't know if I think that, but if all things go well, maybe in my 90s. But anyway, how does living longer change things? Because it does.
0: Yeah, it changes things a lot. How long are your parents still alive, Luann?
1: No,
0: or have they passed?
1: No, they passed away. My dad, my mother died young, and she was 70. But my dad lived to be about 86. Yeah.
0: Okay, so you can kind of you have some longevity, and that's my family's kind of all over the place. Two grandparents, both grandpas live a long time and both grandmas pass away a little earlier in life. But I think if you compare that to, do you know when your parents' parents passed away, how old they were?
1: Yes, I do. Both of my grandfathers passed away early. My grandmothers, though, both lived in their 80s. Yeah.
0: Okay. So they had some longevity too.
1: Yeah.
0: What I've typically seen for a lot of people, if we talk about this, and this is the case in my family, is that typically, you know, great grandparents or grandparents did not live super long. Maybe they made it into their somewhere between 50s and 70s. And it's incredibly common nowadays for someone's parents that are still living, if they were born typically after like 1935 or so, that there might be one at least still alive in their 80s or even 90s. Sometimes at this point, I've seen so many people nowadays, and when I say so many, it's not like every day, but it's enough to be like, wow, that's a pattern, probably once every month or a couple months, that's taking care of a parent that's nearing 100 years old, or helping, you know, take care of a parent that's nearing 100 or sometimes even over that. So longevity has definitely increased a lot, and I do think that you have to think about that a lot more, especially if you're retiring a bit early. Because again, in the example I gave a minute ago of somebody who's 82, 83 and still working, you probably don't have to worry about, you know, longevity quite so much, because the likelihood of you living another 40 years would be kind of a Guinness World Record or something at that point. But if you're retiring, I mean, there's an increasing amount of people that are part of either the FIRE movement, the, you know, financial independence, retire early, or just want to get out at 55 or 57 or 60 or something like that. And when you do that, you just have to think about the fact that that could be a 40 plus year retirement, right? I mean, that's a long time. And if you're a married couple, like in the case that you just mentioned with your parents, Luann, and it was the exact same thing with my grandparents, typically at least one of you is going to live a long time.
1: Right.
0: So even if you both don't make it to 87 or 92, there's a very, very good chance that one of you will still be alive into their late 80s or even early 90s in a lot of cases. So you have to think about that, because again, we get a ton of husbands that come in the office, husbands specifically, and they say, yeah, I'm not making it past 75. You know, they're just going to push me off the Grand Canyon once I get to, you know, 77 or whatnot. I'm not doing long-term care and I'm not making it too far. And it's like, okay, you know, I disagree with that, but you might not. But, you know, what about your wife? You think she's also going to be, you know, checking out at that age? Probably not. You know, statistically, at least one of you is going to live a long time. So if you're planning a retirement, you need to be planning for two people's longevity if you're married, and also probably planning for the longevity of the younger person. Because we also see a lot of couples who there's a bit of an age gap, and that's not uncommon at all. It's very normal. So if you're 65 and retiring, but your wife is 57 or your husband's 55 or whatever, you really got to look at their time horizon. So even if you think you only got 25 to 30 years, they could easily have 40, and you got to be prepared for that longer time horizon. So it really does change the equation a little bit once you start looking at all those numbers.
1: So, Graham, what about Social Security? Because if you look at this study, one in three Americans doubt that Social Security will even be there for them. So tell us what you think of that.
0: So when you're planning for Social Security, again, like I was talking about just a second ago, you need to be planning for a long life expectancy, especially as a married couple. And so what I mean by that is you don't need to be planning for a break-even calculation, which we see all the time. People say, yeah, I was thinking about taking it at, you know, 62 or 63 just because I ran the numbers and it's going to take me till I'm 78 or 79 or whatnot to break even. And my dad only lived to 76. And so I'm probably just better off to just take it. But again, you need to think about the fact that if you pass away, that's the one your spouse is going to get if you're married. And even if you're not married, there's a pretty doggone

0: made it to 62 or 63, and especially 65, that you're going to make it to at least your mid to late 80s or early 90s. And again, the break even is not the only reason to look at that, but I think you do need to look at that as well. And I also think that you do need to include Social Security in a plan. I know some people, like you were saying, Luann, one in three Americans doubt that there will even be Social Security. I think you could maybe make a bigger argument for that if you're in your 30s right now to say, will it be there in 30 years? I don't know. Probably, yes, would be my guess. Will it be different? Maybe.
1: Probably.
0: Maybe probably is the better word there. Probably in some regard. But if you're within 10 years of it right now, if you're within 5 years, if you're within the age to collect it, I would say it would be very unprecedented for, you know, that benefit to be taken away from you completely or, you know, cut completely. So you just don't want to make a fear decision on Social Security on either the break even because you don't think you're going to live long, or I've heard people say, you know, I'm going to take it early because I don't know if it's going to be there. And it's like, if you're 60 right now, I've heard people who are 60 say this, or even 61, it's like, okay, you're going to be eligible for it next year. So by your logic, you take it at 62, they could still, in your thinking, cut the benefits further for you. If you think all benefits are going to get cut, then you're just getting an even smaller portion of a smaller portion. So I don't really understand that logic. I don't think benefits are going to get cut either, but I don't know. I just think people make really emotional decisions about Social Security. And, you know, I understand why. You pay into it your whole life and feels like I think people think of it a lot as like money that the government personally put in an account for you and they just keep if you don't drain it, which isn't really how it works. And we want people to get their Social Security and, you know, maximize it. But like I said, you don't want to make a decision purely off of emotion or speculation. And if you do it based on what you think the government's going to do or how long you think you're going to live, that is pretty much just emotion and speculation.
1: Right. And, you know, I've heard you guys say control, you know, what you can. We can't control what the government's going to do, but we'll plan around, you know, make a plan for, you know, anything that you can't control. I have to say, I'm excited. I got my first Social Security check. I waited until my full benefits. So my full retirement age, I should say. I'm six. So I just am, you know, 66 and 10 months. So. Very excited.
0: Congratulations. Yeah. What did you spend it on? Anything fun?
1: Nope. Nothing big. Nope. Just
0: the light bill and the energy bill.
1: Yes, just nothing big, just, you know, but just happy to get it. So, yeah. I mean, like you said, I think it will be around in some way. It probably won't be the same, but, you know, it'll be around. So make sure you plan wisely. But we're talking about how much money it actually takes to retire comfortably. Graham, let's get into some of the popular rules of thumb, okay? The 25 times rule, you know, the 4% rule. Are those a good place to start?
0: I think that they're an okay place to just get some ballpark numbers. And we've said this on the show you know, plenty of times, but I think the main time I'll use the 4% rule is if somebody is just trying to get a really quick number of, oh, you know, what could I spend out of this portfolio? It's like, okay, well, if you want to get a really ballpark number, we can get that number in 5 seconds. The real number is going to be a little bit different than that. More than likely, it may be a little more, maybe a little less, depending on where you are in life and the taxation and all that different stuff. But as a starting point, I think it's all right. I would not, again, like we talked about earlier, I wouldn't base all of your retirement spending on, you know, the 4% rule or think that it's a plan in any way, shape, or form. I mean, we've had so many people come into the office and say, yeah, I'm thinking I'll just take my pension, take my Social Security, and, you know, maybe I'll just pull 4% off my investments and just kind of let that be that. And I think that plan is completely ignoring any types of efficiencies or tax strategies or, you know, spending habits or wherever you are in life at that point, because spending and, you know, retirement income, they change through the years. I had somebody say to me not too long ago, they came in and I was somebody that had

0: good retirement income and he wasn't really sure exactly, you know, no kids. You're like, I don't really know exactly what I want to do with my portfolio. So he was like, yeah, I'm thinking I'm just maybe going to just take 4% out a year, just put it back in savings. And that way I won't have to take RMDs on it. And on the surface, that sounds maybe okay to some people. It's like, okay, yeah, get some money out of the IRA, take 4%, a safe amount. But if you really dig into that idea, you're just taking money out of your tax-deferred account, paying taxes on it, taking it out of investments, just leaving it in cash, and then when you get interest on that cash, paying taxes on it again. And so over time, all you're really doing is taking money out of investments and funding a big cash account that you have no goal for and get taxed on every single year. So there's better things to do with that money than to just say, oh, I'm just going to take 4% out a year just to kind of empty it out and get my RMDs down and whatnot. So I think there's more strategy that goes into it. But, you know, if you're somebody who just wants a really quick number while you're sort of thinking through things and that's sort of nice to have, then I don't mind it for that. I also don't think, do you remember, Luann, didn't the guy that invented the 4% rule revise it down a little bit recently?
1: Yeah,
0: too?
1: He did. Yeah. Yes, he did. Mm-hmm. Yeah, he even has agreed it doesn't work the same today.
0: Yeah, I think I'd have to look it up, but I think it's maybe like 3.77
1: yeah,
0: or 3.8
1: that sounds
0: right. Or something like that.
1: Mm-hmm.
0: Yeah, and you know, it's one of those things where it may be higher than that for some people. You know, if you're retired later in life and you have a shorter life expectancy, it may be a bit higher than that. And if you're retiring at 50 years old, I don't know that I like the 4% rule at all. If you're trying to get that money to last you, you know, all the way into your 90s, you're taking on a lot more risk, taking out more. So again, I think there's other considerations, but as a starting point, it's maybe an okay way to just kind of get a ballpark number before you really dig into the numbers and figure out an actual strategy, not just kind of use a rule of thumb.
2: 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If you want to pay more, don't do anything. 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
1: 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Just search for the name of our show, The Right Retirement Show. And we're so happy to have you along with us today. I'm Lou Ann Fulmer here with Graham Bauer. And Graham, I want to get into now something different. This is something that you guys do a lot of. We're going to talk about some tax strategies that a lot of retirees haven't heard of, and that is the QCDs. So tell us, what is a QCD?
0: Well, you'd be surprised how many people didn't know about some of these, but a QCD is one that we see missed a lot. It's not something that everybody listening can do today, but I do think it's something that should be on everyone's radar, especially if you are charitably inclined, which a lot of our clients tend to be, whether that's a church or an animal shelter or some other organization that they give money to. But essentially, a QCD stands for a qualified charitable distribution. And how it works very practically is after you reach age 70 and a half, you are allowed to take money out of your IRA, send it directly to a church or charity, and you do not pay taxes on it. They don't pay taxes on it. You know, you still report it on your taxes, but it's a non-taxable donation. So it's something that we highly, highly recommend people do once they're eligible, if they're charitably inclined, because it also counts towards your required minimum distribution. So once you get to 73 or 75, you can give some of your RMD through it. And it's a reduction to your adjusted gross income, which we'll talk more about, but is very helpful, especially in retirement, because when you're working, there's a lot of ways to reduce your adjusted gross income. When you're retired, it gets a little bit harder to do that. So QCDs are a great tool. They're something that we highly encourage people to do. And we encourage people to do it before they get to RMDs too.
1: Really?
0: There's a lot of people who say, well, yeah, I mean, if you're already doing the giving, I'll give an example, and I'll probably give a couple examples as we go along, but this was an actual conversation I had with somebody. They were telling, you know, we were talking about, this actually wasn't a client, just someone I know. Sometimes when you're working this industry, people just tell you things about when they know what you do. They're like, hey, this is what I'm doing. And I don't know if people are looking for validation or what, but they're saying, we're taking X amount of dollars out of retirement accounts per year, and we're on Social Security, and that's about it. And you know, sometimes I'll give people a little tip. I'm not their financial advisor, but things like this, you don't really have to be. And just say, oh, well, you guys should look at doing QCDs if you're doing charitable giving, because you're old enough, I think, to do that now. And they're kind of like, oh, well, what's the benefit of doing that? And the real benefit in their case is the fact that, you know, they're taking money out of an IRA every single month, and then they're giving money out of their bank account to their church. And they don't have to take RMDs. They're just taking some money for income. But when they take that money out today, they get taxed on that, and then they turn around and give that money back to their church, and they don't get any charitable deduction because they're not giving enough to get over the standard, where by giving through QCD, they are getting a deduction because that money doesn't get taxed. So there's a lot of benefits to doing it, and I wouldn't necessarily just wait till you get to RMDs to do it. But it is something you want to be aware of, because each year, if you're not doing it, it's taxable money that can be given tax-free that you're kind of giving up the ability to do.
1: Mm-hmm. All right. So, Graham, tell us about the adjusted gross income then. Why does that reduction matter so much?
0: So your adjusted gross income is one of the most important numbers to know on a tax return, because there are so many different things that are based on how high or low your adjusted gross income is. While you're working, there are things like Roth IRA contributions and things like that that are tied to your adjusted gross income. There's, you know, NIT taxes and different things like that. And when you're retired, one of the biggest things that's tied to your technically modified adjusted gross income is IRMA. So your Medicare increases based on your income. So if you can reduce your adjusted gross income, you reduce the potential for you to pay increased Medicare premiums. So again, you know, if you're giving money, it's very practically, if you're giving money from your bank account to a church and you take a itemized deduction for that, that does not reduce your adjusted gross income. It reduces your taxable income. So you could give $1 million to a charity and still pay increased IRMA premiums, because that's not a deduction to get to your adjusted gross income, even though you didn't pay a whole lot in taxes because you gave a bunch of money away. So a reduction to your AGI is basically the best tax reduction tool you could have. And when you're working, you have different ways. Like I said a minute ago, you have your 401k, you have maybe a traditional IRA, you have a health savings account. There are different ways to do that. But when you're retired, your options are really slim. So wherever you can get those reductions, it's important to do so.
1: Now, give us a concrete example then of what this whole difference looks like, please.
0: So let's just say that there's a retired couple that has $80,000 of income and they have to take a $50,000 required minimum distribution. And they were going to give, let's say they were going to give $50,000 to charity anyways. I know that's a lot of money to give to charity, for example's sake. So if they didn't do a qualified charitable distribution and they took the $50,000 as income, plus their other $80,000 of income that they have, their adjusted gross income would be $130,000. And then from there, they could give $50,000 to charity and they'll get a deduction, but it doesn't reduce their AGI. So, you know, in this case, they're still under the IRMA limits. If it's a single person, they're going to be slightly over the IRMA limit and have to pay an increased Medicare premium, increased Social Security taxes because of that. Versus if instead they said, okay, we're going to give $50,000 a charity anyways, they take that $50,000 and they give it directly to charity. Well, they still took $150,000 or $130,000 between their income and between out of their retirement accounts, but their AGI, their adjusted gross, will only be $80,000 because that $50,000 that they gave the QCD never factors in. So they save money on their Social Security taxes. They save money on increased Medicare premiums that they may have had to pay. So it makes a big difference. And like I said, it's really one of the only levers. There's a few, but the levers you can pull are kind of slim once you get to retirement. So it's just a really important thing to be aware of.
1: Right. Interesting. So who is this strategy then best suited for?
0: Well, obviously you got to be over 70 and a half, right? So that's the biggest prerequisite. I know people sometimes when they hear about QCDs get disappointed when they're 63, and I'm like, hey, well, it gives you something to look forward to with age. You know, it's not quite as exciting maybe as getting your driver's license or becoming an adult, but it's, hey, you're QCD age now. You got to be over 70 and a half. It obviously makes the most sense if you're already giving money to church or charity, or if you plan to do it in the future. So some people aren't doing it today, but once they know that's an option and they say, hey, you know, maybe I was going to give, you know, a couple thousand dollars here and there. I tell folks even that don't regularly give if they're past 70 and a half, I always say, hey, if you ever even just so much as decide to give $1,000 to St. Jude just on a whim, let us know. And we can just do that through a QCD because you might as well. And it also helps out if you're, you know, sensitive to the adjusted gross income thresholds, whether that's the IRMA brackets, you're getting close to those, or Social Security taxation. Tax bracket creep. There's like there's a couple of different things, but that's who it really makes the most sense for. And I wouldn't say you have to be a massive giver to do this. You know, for example, if you're giving $2,000 a year, I think it's worth doing it. Now, if you're given, some people will be like, yeah, we give, you know, $100 here and there. That may not make a large impact, to be honest. You almost might as well just do some cash. Mm-hmm. In that case, you still can, but it's going to be very minimal. But if you're giving, you know, even just a little bit, $1,000, a couple $1,000 a year, it still makes sense to do this because it's not that hard to do. Charities, churches, they don't care. They get the check either way. It's not a big deal to them. And it kind of gives you a little more of a benefit for giving.
1: Right. Yeah. Okay. So I have a question for you. You're talking about this, but how many other advisors are proactively bringing this to their clients?
0: You know, I think that a lot of advisors do know about it. What I have noticed is that I think some advisors may not be pushing people enough towards doing it. I think there are certain things that maybe discussions are being had on, but then they don't happen. We'll have people come in and they'll say, yeah, I kind of know somebody mentioned that to me. I kind of knew that was an option, but I'm just not doing it quite yet. And my reaction is always just, why? Why not? I mean, why are you not doing it? And it usually comes down to either A, maybe the client not fully understanding what it is and how it works and feeling comfortable doing it. And two, just the fact that people don't always do the things they're supposed to do unless somebody kind of nudges them and says, mm-hmm. hey, we really need to start doing this. Hey, we really need to start doing this. I know myself personally, sometimes people got to tell me, not in my work, but in my personal life, two or three times before I remember to do something that that I had to do. So I think the education part is very important, and we want to make sure everybody that we talk to knows about these types of things that are opportunities. But then I also think, like I said, the just intentionality of getting people to take action is also the big thing, to not just know what they're supposed to do, but to say, this is what you should do. This is what we recommend you do. And how can we take steps to make sure it gets done so we're not missing these opportunities?
1: Very good. I want to take this time to make sure we give out our phone number, Graham, because if you have any questions about what Graham's talking about, if you want to look at your own situation and check out QCDs for yourself, then you can certainly give us a call and, gosh, set up an appointment, go in and see them. It's a complimentary visit, guys. Definitely take advantage of this. 256-937-2010. You can call or you can text the word visit. 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And thank you so much for spending part of your weekend with us. I'm Lou Ann Fulmer here today with Graham Bauer, and this is The Right Retirement Show. So Graham, all right, let's shift to another strategy. I know you're passionate about this one. And this is something specifically for people who spent their careers at a company that offered company stock inside their retirement plan. So tell us, what is net unrealized appreciation and why does it matter?
0: So net unrealized appreciation, or I'm going to refer to it as NUA most of the time, so I'm not save myself some words.
1: Getting tongue-tied.
0: Exactly. Save myself a little breath. That's kind of the slang acronym or whatnot for it. It's more common than you would think. It is a bit, you know, a bit niche. It's not something that every single person that, you know, comes into the office has an opportunity to do, but a lot of people do work for very large companies, and it's increasingly common at very large corporations. So, I mean, if you work for a large, you're an engineer for a large military contractor, or you know, you work in management for a fast food chain or a grocery store chain or any kind of company that is a large publicly traded company, it may be an option in your 401k. So essentially how it works and what you're looking for. So if you're somebody out there right now thinking, is this an opportunity for me? You need to answer a couple of questions. First of all, you know, do you work for a company that's publicly traded? And so that's a really big thing. So I know some people work for, you know, there are big companies out there that aren't publicly traded. One that comes to mind, and I don't know if I can, always forget if I can say company names or not on here, but the Green Grocery Store, okay. That's everywhere, especially Florida. They're not publicly traded. They have a great employee stock program, but it's not an opportunity for those kind of people working at companies like that. But if you work at, you know, their arch rival store, the Blue Grocery Store that's everywhere down here, this is an opportunity specifically that we've, you know, helped people with that do work there before. So it has to be a publicly traded company for one thing. And then the second main thing is that you have to have that company's stock inside of your 401k. So you know, if you hypothetically, if WG Financial Group was a publicly traded company, I would have to own shares of WG inside of my 401k with WG. So that's the second thing. And then the third thing is you want to have purchased those shares at a much lower value than they're at today. So if you started buying company stock, you know, 5 weeks ago and the price is down 50% and you're about to retire, you don't really need to worry about this too much. It's not going to be advantageous for you. But what we do see a lot is somebody worked for a company, a government contractor, something like that for a long time. They've been there 30 years, 40 years, and they were buying in the 90s or the early 2000s at really, really low prices into the company stock. And today it's appreciated a lot. And so they have a lot of gains in those stocks. So what NUA allows you to do is the very simple explanation is it allows you to specifically take those shares out of your 401k and roll them into an after-tax brokerage account instead of an IRA. So as we know, if you have a 401k and you roll it over to an IRA, it's not taxable when you roll it over, but any money you take out of the IRA after that is taxable, fully taxable. 100% of it is taxed at your ordinary income tax rates. Money in a brokerage account, an after-tax account, is only taxed on the gains that you take out. And it's taxed at capital gains rates, which the top rate is 20% versus top rate of 37% on ordinary income. So you're being taxed at lower rates and only on the gains, not what you paid in. So again, kind of running over what you would need. You'd publicly trade a company that you probably worked for a long time, company stock inside the 401k, low basis. That's kind of what you're looking for. And if that is your situation, you really need to run the numbers with somebody with, you know, ideally a certified financial planner, someone that does tax planning, to make sure that you're making the right decision. Because as we'll talk about in a second, if you do this wrong, it either costs you a lot of taxes or you could give up the opportunity altogether.
1: So why don't you, that's a lot there. Why don't you walk us through just a real world example of what that difference looks like in dollars, Graham?
0: Sure. So let's just say somebody has a 401k plan and they have $500,000 in there. And let's say that all of that is in their company stock, which I've seen a handful of times. So they got $500,000 in their 401k. It's all company stock.
1: Okay.
0: What they paid for those shares, let's say $50,000. So they paid $50,000 over their career and $450,000 is just the stock appreciation. So when they retire, they're going to have two options. One, they could take that 500 grand and they could roll it into an IRA. They don't pay any taxes to do that. But then when they withdraw from that IRA, the $500,000 over time, they're taxed on that at ordinary income tax rates. So let's say a 22% tax rate on 500 grand, maybe they pay 110 grand in taxes on that 500K over their lifetime. They roll a 401k to IRA. So that's the first option. That's a very simple option. But in this case specifically, that's not at all what we would recommend somebody do. The second option is the NUA rollover. So in this case, what you do is you roll that whole 500 grand, not to an IRA, but to an after-tax brokerage account because it's a publicly traded company. You're an employee of that company. The stock's in your 401k. You're allowed to do that. Now, the cost of doing that, unlike the IRA rollover, there is some taxes today. So you don't defer all the taxes like you do on an IRA rollover, but you only pay ordinary income tax on your cost basis. So what you paid. So if you remember from earlier, they paid $50,000 for the stock. It's now worth $500,000. They're only going to pay ordinary income tax on the $50,000.
1: Okay.
0: So again, you know, whatever that ends up being, a little over $10,000, maybe something like that, that they pay today, this year, on that stock. The whole amount then is in a brokerage account, the 500 grand, and that other 450K is taxed at long-term capital gains rates, which they'll probably be anywhere from the 0 to the 15%. Most people aren't in the 20. So taxes on that would probably be around $60,000 to $70,000. So just doing a different type of rollover, the NUA versus just a normal rollover, could have saved this person $40,000, $50,000, maybe a lot more if they're in the 0% capital gains bracket. I've seen it where they don't pay anything on their capital gains. So there's probably potential to $40,000 to $70,000 of tax savings just in that rollover alone.
1: Wow. Okay. And then you said this opportunity can be lost forever. How's that?
0: The main way that it can be lost forever is if you just don't know about it and you roll your 401k over before you've heard anything about it. So if you retired, and sadly, we've a handful of times seen this happen where somebody didn't know any better and they retired and they said, okay, and I'm just going to roll over my 401k to an IRA. I'm retired. And they did it. And then they came to us and they're like, I already rolled over my IRA, and yeah, the opportunity's gone at that point. Once it leaves the 401k, the opportunity is completely gone at that point. So again, most custodians will kind of try to save you from yourself. in my experience, that when you do the rollover, a lot of times they'll be like, hey, you know, you have this opportunity. Did you want to do that? But I think for a lot of people, especially if they're not working with, you know, an advisor with a certified financial planner, they don't even know what that opportunity is. So it, even if someone on the phone is at a call center is saying, hey, do you want to do this? They're like, ah, yeah, I don't really understand this. And they just roll it over.
1: Right.
0: So it's something that you really need to consider, because again, if that situation applies to you, even if you only have like $50,000 or $20,000 in company stock, you should still look at it because it may make sense. You know, last year, I remember specifically rolled over a 401k for somebody and they had a cost basis of like $1,500 and it was like $50,000 of stock. And it's like that's not, you know, it wasn't their whole 401k, but it was enough that if they had just rolled it over without looking at that, they would have given up probably, I don't know, 10 grand or maybe a little more in tax savings. So you just want to know your options before you make those big decisions and make sure that you've looked at the numbers and seen if it's right for you or not.
1: Mm-hmm. Yeah. So what are the requirements to qualify, if any?
0: So again, the big ones, like I mentioned before, is it's got to be, you know, 401k plan from the company. They got to be publicly traded. You do have to usually be separated from service or past age 59 and a half. Most people don't do this while they're still working just because of the fact that there is a decent bit of taxes associated with it in a lot of cases because you pay some taxes up front. So typically it's something that's done post-retirement. One of the most important rules is the entire account must be distributed by the end of the year. So you know, even the amount that's not going over as an NUA rollover still has to get distributed by the end of the year. So if you tried to just roll part of your 401k and do an NUA rollover, and then you didn't distribute the rest of it by December 31st, you're going to get taxed ordinary income on the entire amount that you rolled out. So it's really important that you make sure if you do this kind of rollover, you're closing out that 401k. You're not going to leave a little money behind for later. It's like that account is gone at this point. You moved it into a couple other accounts. And then you just have to remember that you're going to owe ordinary income tax on the cost basis. Typically, they don't withhold for these kind of rollovers. So what I mean by that is you pay $20,000 in taxes, or say you owe $20,000 in taxes from this kind of rollover, usually you'll have to come up with that money from another account or sell some stock to pay the taxes next year, adjust withholdings or whatever it looks like. There's different avenues of doing that, but you have to do kind of all of those things to make sure that you're being compliant, that you're doing it correctly, and there's nothing missed there. Because like I said, it's not a simple, it's not a simple kind of rollover. You really need to make sure you know what you're doing, and yeah, not one that I typically advise people just go out on their own and do.
1: Mm-hmm. Yeah, sounds like it. Now, are there situations where the NUA doesn't make sense?
0: Yeah, there definitely are. I mean, I would say the main couple are, one, obviously if the cost basis is high. So, or like I've seen it before where they're holding shares at a loss. So, I mean, if you didn't make any money on the stock or you didn't make much, like let's say you paid in $80,000 and it's worth 90, are you really going to pay ordinary income on 80 grand today to save a little bit of taxes on 10 grand? Probably not. That doesn't really make any sense. And in those cases, you'll probably just do a normal rollover. So, you know, there's different rules of thumb. You know, we usually say basis has got to be maybe 50% or less, but it's dependent on the situation and, you know, what other things you have going on. And then I think the only other real drawback to doing it, or I guess I'd give two more. One is you are going to be a lot of times pretty heavily concentrated in one position. So the benefit of like an IRA rollover is you can buy and sell inside an IRA with no gains. So if you had, you know, Apple stock that you made 500K on in gains, you can sell that in an IRA, not pay any capital gains. So you're not really stuck in that position. You can roll it over, reinvest it, you know, diversify, all that good stuff. Where if you do the NUA, you're going to have capital gains on selling any of that stock in the future. So what it leads to is, you know, some people end up getting these really concentrated stock positions because they just don't want to sell it for the gains. And then the only other drawback that I would say, as we're kind of wrapping it up here in a minute, Luann, is that you do give up the ability to have that step up in basis at death. So typically, you know, I buy Apple stock for $10, it appreciates to $50, and my kids inherit that, their basis jumps up to $50. They get a full step up in basis. They don't have to pay any of my gains. NUA disqualifies you from that step up. So your kids will not get a full step up on basis of the stock that came over through an NUA rollover. So that's also a little bit of a disadvantage as well. So you really want to look at kind of all avenues before you figure out, is it right for you? Not only do the numbers make sense, but does it kind of align with your goals and with your risk tolerance for maybe having to hold a concentrated position for a longer period of time? But it is one of those things that, you know, when you can help somebody with that didn't know about it, it really can be a massive, massive tax savings. So I know we're wrapping up the show, Luann. I appreciate you.
1: Great information, though, Graham. This is really good stuff.
0: Yeah, and we maybe we'll get to, there was a couple other things that we didn't get to today that maybe we'll be able to get to next week. I think Chris should be back as well, but it's always great to be doing the show with you. So if you guys are listening and want to give us a call, the number is 256-937-2010 and 256-937-2010. You can give us a call or text the word visit. I hope everybody has an awesome and blessed week. Remember to serve every person in every situation with a servant heart.
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6: 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WG Financial is not permitted to offer, and no statement made during this show shall constitute tax or legal advice. Our firm is not affiliated with or endorsed by the U.S. government or any governmental agency. Information and opinions contained herein provided by third parties have been obtained from sources believed to be reliable, but accuracy and completeness cannot be guaranteed by WG Financial. 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

0: the largest union talk radio program in the South. This is the Valley Labor Report. My name is Jacob Morrison. My co-host is Adam Keller. You can leave us a voicemail at any time at 844-899-TVLR. That is 844-899-8857. 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We're going to open the phones later in the program, but the voicemails are always open. We're going to jump right into it today. The North Alabama Area Labor Council has just put out a press release about an event that they did, that we did with some of the municipal candidates locally, and unveiled what we are calling a workers' agenda for North Alabama. I'm the president of the Labor Council in North Alabama. Adam is the chair of the political committee, and we're going to talk about some of the stuff that's in this agenda. But, you know, before that, Adam, can you tell people what a labor council is? You know, when people hear North Alabama Area Labor Council, if you're not enmeshed in the labor movement, if you're not a regular listener to the program, maybe you don't know what a labor council is. What is a labor council, and why is it important? Why should people care what a regional labor council says? When a labor council puts out a workers' agenda, why should politicians, people in the media, why should people care about that?
1: Yeah, that's a great question. So a labor council is like a regional coalition of different labor unions across industries and crafts and trades. So in our case in North Alabama, we represent 12 affiliated local unions. It's a pretty diverse mix, right? We've got everybody from rocket scientists and engineers who work at NASA to cooks and cashiers, iron workers and laborers who work on construction sites, white collar, blue collar, no collar. We've got a little bit of everything, and we represent thousands of workers here in North Alabama across our 7 counties. Every area, wherever you live, whether it's here in Alabama or elsewhere, every area is supposed to have a regional labor council or central labor council. You sometimes hear them called CLCs. So very, very important institution because, you know, as a union of unions, it operates under a similar logic to unions generally, right? There's strength in numbers. The more we work together, the more we collaborate, the stronger we can be. So when workers across different industries and backgrounds are coming together on a united slate, a united platform, and, you know, with one voice to speak up for the kind of policies that we want, the kind of communities that we deserve, it's really important. And you know, I think for us at North Alabama, you know, we just wanted to be proactive, right? We represent a lot of workers and working families here in the community. And we didn't want to just sit back and respond to what's happening. We wanted to be proactive and say, here's what we actually stand for, right? Because a lot of times we get caught up in politics and policy and just, you know, fighting what we don't like, which is important. We have to do that. But we also have to tell people what we're really for. What do we stand for? What do we want in a better world? If all of our policymakers we're really listening. What will we ask for? What will we demand? So that's what it's about. So, you know, central labor councils are these really important institutions. Some areas, they are super strong, super politically influential, really movers and shakers in the community. In some areas, they are very aligned with community and faith groups to build kind of a movement ecosystem. But in other areas, you know, it's very scattered and, you know, fading. In a lot of areas, these institutions have not been kept going. They have not been revitalized in some time. In North Alabama, our labor council actually lost its charter. It was dechartered. And Brother Jacob here and quite a few other brothers and sisters helped him out in getting this thing set back up and rechartered back in 2020. So we're actually a pretty new organization, all things considered. But I'm proud of the progress we're making. I'm proud that we are, engaging with candidates, engaging with policymakers. And like I said, being proactive and really pushing what we stand for.
0: Yeah, I mean, the labor councils are, I think, really important institutions. They can be really important institutions, Adam. Like you said, they're sort of a mixed bag, like so many other organizations that have local affiliates all across the country. You know, they're going to be wildly different from location to location, but all of them, in my opinion, have the potential to be very influential. And, you know, I mean, I think that we can just, here in Huntsville, we can look 2 hours to our north in Nashville to see something like that, where, you know, the late President Vonda McDaniel of the Labor Council there, turned it from, my understanding of the history, is something of a moribund institution, an institution that did not have a lot of political clout, an institution that was not doing very much for its affiliates or for the community, 13 years ago when she became president. And over the course of a decade and some change, she turned it into an institution that, when she died, the mayor of the city came to her funeral and was like, you know, talking about how any time that Vonda needed anything, he made sure it happened because of how important the Labor Council is. And that's how important the Labor Council should be, because the Labor Council, as Adam said, is, you know, the sort of institutional representative of organized labor in a community. And organized labor is the representative of working people broadly.
1: That's right. We don't just represent our members. We represent the working class, which is the majority, right? Yep. Most voters, most constituents, most citizens are working class, and that's who we represent and the folks that we advocate for.
0: So, you know, our labor council, last week we unveiled what we called a workers' agenda for North Alabama, and we talked to some candidates and some elected officials last week about that. What is in the agenda? Like, what are we as the Labor Council saying that working people need in Huntsville and North Alabama?
1: Yeah, absolutely. You know, we wanted a high road vision for our cities. And really, if you live in North Alabama, you know this region is booming, it's growing. We think this growth should benefit working people, not just the corporations and developers. So we have 5 key priorities for cities on our workers' agenda. Good public jobs, right? Good jobs in city government, responsible economic development, strong public services, worker voice, and protecting workers' rights. So we think, you know, one thing to put out there is that in Alabama, a lot of the good things that we would want local government to do, they cannot do, right? We do not have home rule. We have a lot of preemption where the legislature preempts municipal and county governments from doing things like, you know, heat standards, water breaks, mandatory water breaks, or raising the local minimum wage. So we had to be creative. We had to think about what could a city theoretically do under a very restrained legal framework in Alabama. But one thing they can do is lead by example as employers themselves, right? City employees, they should be paid fair wages. They should have good benefits. They should have safe workplaces, fair scheduling. And cities should respond to workers in a way that is collaborative. And, you know, really listen to their input and respect their rights to organize. And of course, economic development is something that really touches all of us. It's something that our politicians love to talk about. But we want to make sure that when public dollars are spent, that is creating good local jobs and real benefits for the community. Just for example, you know, when it comes to contractors, when the city hires contractors, are those contractors paying fair wages? Do they have training programs? Do they have a good safety record? Those are the kinds of things that we should be looking at when our tax dollars are being spent. And on that, you know, when it comes to spending our tax dollars, we do need a really strong public services and infrastructure around a growing community. One of the big things that we are hearing from our members is childcare. We really need more access to high-quality, affordable childcare throughout the city and throughout the region, particularly for workers working second, third shift, rotating shifts. You know, our public institutions really have to be expanded and preserved. And while we are expanding public services, defending our public services, really being intentional about the way we spend public dollars, one way we can enhance that is making sure that workers are actually represented in local government, that workers have a seat at the table. Huntsville, just like most cities, has plenty of boards and commissions. When you go look at those boards and commissions, you're not going to find many everyday working class folks on those boards and commissions, much less actual union members or representatives of labor unions and organized labor. So we'd like to see more interaction there, more representation of working class folks. We want to make sure that local government, including law enforcement, is transparent and accessible to everyday people. That has been a problem in Huntsville historically. And finally, we really want to emphasize that workers' rights and dignity are non-negotiable. Cities can take steps to help protect workers from exploitation and abuse, whether it's wage theft or child labor violations, labor law violations. We really think that there's opportunities for the city to do more, to be intentional about supporting working people who experience these issues in the community. And we really think that there's an opportunity to learn from our brothers and sisters in New Orleans, who adopted a workers' bill of rights maybe a year or two ago. Similar environment, lots of preemption in Louisiana. So there are limits to what they could really do. But what they did create with this workers' bill of rights is a framework for what safe, good jobs can look like, right? That protect people's dignity and rights on the job. And really, kind of put that out there as the standard for what we want to see in our city. So there's specific policies there. There's some aspects to this that's really, philosophical in terms of just making sure that working class folks are at the table. But, concrete things like responsible contracting, a workers' bill of rights, expanding child care. And one issue that also has been brought to us that I'll put out there, which seems like a smaller issue, but I think is important to a lot of people, which is removing the local sales tax on essentials like hearing aids. We charge sales taxes on hearing aids, and that just seems pretty unnecessary when you have so many other opportunities for revenue. We want to see policymakers engage with us. We want to see working class folks take a look at this agenda, share it around, talk to your neighbors, and certainly talk to the candidates. In August 25th, Huntsville will have 3 city council and 3 school board seats up for election. Well, 2, actually. 1 school board seat was unopposed. But so we've got local elections here in Huntsville. This is an opportunity to really shift the balance of power and to make sure that whichever candidates win, they are educated about pro-worker policies and that they know people in the community expect that from them.
0: Yep, absolutely. It's really exciting, exciting time to be part of the labor movement in North Alabama. Mm-hmm. And if you are in a union, then you should come to our labor council meetings. You should go to northalabamalabor.org, send us an email, get on our email list. If you are in a union that's not part of the labor council already, you should get your union to affiliate. And if you're not in a union, you should organize a union. We can help you with that. And then get your union to affiliate with the labor council. And if you're a working person in North Alabama, you can participate in the labor council even without being a member of a union, as long as you're a member of the working class. We got a chat that I wanted to shout out just because we love to get messages of workers winning on the job, beating their bosses, putting them in their place and stuff. And so we got a chat from Union Gus up in, I believe it's Portland, somewhere in the Pacific Northwest, about how last week during one of their labor management committee meetings, he got the head of HR at his company to tell one of the managers to quit denying a reasonable request from their workers, flexing opportunities specifically in their workplace. Flexing opportunities, are something where if something comes up and you need to be a couple of minutes late, 10, 15, even 30 minutes late, an hour late, you can make it up. You can just work later You know, if your normal shift is 9 to 5, you need to be an hour late. You can work 10 to 6 or something like that, right? And for jobs where it doesn't matter when the work, you know, you got an email job, you got a computer job or something like that, it doesn't exactly matter when it gets done. As long as it gets done, that's a reasonable request that you should be able to get, especially in, you know, sort of extenuating circumstances. And he said that their one of their managers was routinely denying those for no reason. And through his union, through the labor management committee, they were able to get that to at least they had the manager be told to stop by the manager's boss, right? So I guess Gus can check in next week over the next couple of weeks and let us know how it's going. But, you know, that's a small thing, obviously, but that those small things add up, and just having the ability to influence your workplace in that small way demonstrates the power of a union, you know, in your everyday life. It's not all about the big 20, 30, 40% raises that are on the table during your 3-year, 4-year contract negotiations. It's about the little things, the little indignities. It's about, in part, the little indignities that your boss can impose on you every working day that you can stand up against through your union. And so that's what they were able to do up in the Pacific Northwest at Gus's workplace. So thanks for sharing the story, Gus. I really appreciate it. We've got on the line now Eric Clark, Reverend Eric Clark from Montgomery.
1: From Birmingham.
0: Reverend Clark, welcome to the program. Thank you so much for taking the time. Can he hear us?
2: Y'all's work.
0: Okay, yes.
2: Can you hear me?
0: We got you now.
2: Okay, gotcha. Great.
0: Yeah, thanks for taking the time. I appreciate it.
2: Sure.
1: Yeah, absolutely. So we wanted to have you on today to talk about an event happening next weekend in Birmingham. But before we get into that, you know, something you and I personally have talked about is just the connection between faith and labor, and
2: that's right,
1: the importance of recognizing the dignity of labor and how faith communities and the labor movement have historically worked together. So I'm just wondering if you could maybe share a little, just introduce yourself, tell us a little bit about who you are, and if you have any thoughts you want to expand on that.
2: Sure. Yeah, my name is Eric Clark. I'm the Associate Pastor for Community Engagement at Baptist Church of the Covenant. Originally from Northeast Georgia, grew up in a small working class family up there. Family of grocers, of electricians, of technicians for the Army Corps of Engineers. And have always, been attuned to, the plight and the struggle of workers. You know, NAFTA and the 2008 financial crisis really ravaged my family and placed me in a great place of precarity when I was just starting out in life. So have really felt those effects and a sense of solidarity with workers everywhere. In my work at Baptist Church of the Covenant, I'm primarily outward focusing in the community. And what I do is try to emulate the pattern of life that was set for me by the poor peasant Jesus of Nazareth, who was trying to initiate a movement of social renewal on behalf of his people, who were colonized by the Roman Empire, exploited by the Roman Empire, and disempowered by the temple state in Jerusalem that was colluding with the Roman Empire. You know, Christianity at its root was a poor people's movement. And Jesus was trying to meet material needs. He was trying to meet the spiritual needs of his people. But largely neglected, as he was also trying to meet the political needs of his people. He was trying to initiate a new kind of society where all could know flourishing and where all could be brought in, because so many folks at that time had been left behind or were enslaved by the Roman Empire or by the temple elite in Jerusalem. And so that's really what kind of carries forward my work, tapping into that that movement that Jesus initiated and has been coursing through history for thousands of years. most recently, I've joined up with one of my church's longtime partners, Greater Birmingham Ministry, specifically Reverend Carolyn Foster at GBM. For those who might not know, she is the tri-chair for the Alabama Poor People's Campaign and has been long involved with the Kairos Center for Religions, Rights, and Social Justice. Kairos was one of the two main anchor organizations for the National Poor People's Campaign, the other organization being William Barber's Repairs of the Breach. For the past year and a half or so, Kairos has been working on a new poor people's movement based on their 2025 report, A Matter of Survival. They're tapping in to the genius of movements and communities that, over the centuries that have tried to meet material needs, build institutions of support and solidarity for poor folks as they're working for political, social transformation. The Kairos Center is working with five regions scattered throughout the country, Birmingham being one of those, to host a season of survival revivals. These will be events at which folks come together around their shared material interest. They will engage in culture. They will engage in song. They will engage in scripture study. But this is not your normal Bible study. This is tapping into that that spirit of Christianity that I spoke to earlier, because the other side is weaponizing that same religion toward exploitative and nefarious ends. We're seeing that all over the place, and we're trying to reclaim that tradition, reclaim that scripture, because it informs so many lives here in Alabama, and folks have to recognize it as a tool or as a means of liberation, because that's what Christianity is.

0: We hosted a training in late May for our survival revival in Birmingham, and we invited all kinds of partners of GBM. We invited Adam to that training in his capacity as an organizer for Alabama Arise. We had a number of folks from the Titusville neighborhood there at the training, and they really latched on to what we were putting forward. We went with their momentum, and we will be hosting the Survival Revival at Holy Family Cristo Rey High School in Titusville. Very glad to be partnering with that school that does such wonderful work over there. That would be July 24th and 25th. On July 24th, a number of involved organizations will be coming together on a food distribution from 11 a.m. to 1 p.m. And then on Saturday, we will have a full day of congregating, of eating together, of sharing resources, of reclaiming scripture, engaging in song. It'll be a wonderful time.
1: Yeah, I really appreciate you laying that out for us, and also just the spirit behind it. You know, in trying to meet people's spiritual, material, and political needs in this moment, because as you said, there are folks who have weaponized faith and religion for nefarious means and for the forces of greed and bigotry that are dividing and conquering, the vast majority of us who are working class. We are the majority, but we are very diverse, and that is often exploited for greed and for those reasons. But I really appreciate the work that you're doing and the Greater Birmingham Ministries and all the folks involved, Kairos, everybody involved in this. So Saturday and Friday, this upcoming weekend in Birmingham, please do, if you're in the area, check those events out. Are there any other places that, should they go online somewhere? Is it something they have to register for? You know, anything else on in terms of the events themselves that we need to know about?
0: Yeah. GBM has a webpage for the Survival Revival, and there should be, a field there to register for the event. We'd be glad to have that information and connect with the folks who are energized by this vision. And it's important to realize that this is not a one-time event. The end goal is a mass organizing drive of the poor. You know, we are trying to create a beloved community and a solid base for such a drive, because we need that kind of mass movement now more than ever.
1: Yes, absolutely. I mean, and that's why I'm a supporter of this event, why I really appreciate this work here, because, if ever there was a time we needed people power, it's now. We need a mass movement of everyday people like we haven't seen in generations, and it has to be rooted in love and justice, because I truly believe solidarity is the only way we can defeat bigotry and greed.
0: That's right.
1: So I really appreciate that. Eric, was there anything else you wanted to share with us today before we let you go?
0: I don't think so. I just want to reiterate how much I value y'all in this work. It's such a precious and needed voice in the media landscape here in Alabama.
1: Well, really appreciate that. Thank you. And I'll be seeing you next weekend for sure. I'll be hitting you up before then. Save the date, Friday, Saturday, next week in Birmingham, the Survival Revival. You can check it out. Go to Greater Birmingham Ministries online. We'll share the link with folks. Eric, thanks again for coming on today, and thanks for all your work.
0: No, thank you, Adam.
2: Appreciate it. We got another good story in the chat from Alexander down in Florida, union staffer for faculty and campus workers at FSU and FAMU. What does FAM, Florida A&M University, presumably? Yeah. Probably most people listening know that Florida has been on the warpath against working people in the public sector, trying to destroy the public sector labor movement in the state of Florida, trying to take their unions away. And most

0: recently, they added on to a law that was passed in 2023 or 2024 that said that if workers don't maintain at least 60% membership in their union, then they will be subject to a recertification election every single year if they can get enough signatures to demand a recertification recertification election. And I think that's like 30% signatures or something like that. So even though, you know, so they're forcing people to go through elections that they're not asking for. And the over the last 3 or 4 years, workers who have been forced through these recertification elections by the state of Florida have won their elections by literally 98%. 98% of the people who have voted in these elections have voted to maintain their union, okay? And so that was not as devastating to the public sector labor movement in the state of Florida as the anti-union forces were wanting. And so they upped the ante in the last legislative session, and they put more requirements on public sector unions in the state of Florida. And so now, if they don't maintain 60% membership in their union, and they want to have a recertification election. Now, to win the recertification election, they do not just have to get the majority of people voting to vote yes. They have to get the majority of people voting to vote yes, and they have to turn out a majority of people to vote, period. So they have to get at least 51% of a 50% turnout situation. And so you might think, oh, well, that doesn't sound too difficult. But how many municipal elections have lower than 50% turnout? How many people who voted in favor of this legislation have won elections to city council or county commission that had turnouts lower than 50%? I would wager there's a pretty high number of them that have gone through things like that. And so anyway, terrible, terrible stuff. But this staffer at one of these unions just told us that they organized and were able to increase their membership up to and beyond the state mandated 60%. So now they're not even going to have to go through these recertification elections. So great job. Great win. We'll be right back.
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3: 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Unite Here is also a supporter of the Valley Labor Report. 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Their members work in the hotel, gaming, food service, manufacturing, textile, distribution, laundry, transportation, and airport industries. 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

0: a battle in the heart of Alabama caught our attention. Coal miners in one community, they've been on strike now for months.
1: Working as long as 12 hours a day, 7 days a week, in some of the most dangerous conditions.
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1: That's right, folks, from the mountains of Tennessee to the bayous of Louisiana, broadcasting online and on the radio from the heart of the Tennessee Valley, the Spice Radio Studios in Huntsville, Alabama. This is the Valley Labor Report. My name is Jacob Morrison. My co-host is Adam Keller. We just got off the phone with Reverend Eric Clark from Birmingham about the survival revival. We've told a couple of good union stories from people in the chat. We talked about the Labor Council's worker agenda in North Alabama. And coming up, we're going to play an interview that I did with the international president of the Communication Workers of America at the AFL-CIO convention and more. If you'd like to call in, the phone number is 844-899-TVLR. That is 844-899-8857. We'll go ahead and open the phones now and we'll take calls later on in the show, maybe at the earliest in like 10 minutes or so. 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That's 844-899-8857. 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
3: 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And as most of you know, we are not media professionals, just some diehard union brothers who want to amplify the voices of the working class, especially here in the South. We're hoping this project can make a difference on that front, and we can't do it without you. So we want to thank everyone for tuning in. Whether you're a loyal fan or a first-time listener, we really appreciate you spending some time with us.
1: Every week in the South, workers organize new unions, they bargain for new contracts, they fight for good legislation and against bad legislation, and they put the boss in their place. These are some of the stories that we could find last week from July 10th to the 17th. This is Last Week in Southern Labor. Over the last week, 59 workers in 4 bargaining units have gone public with their union campaigns. 9 workers in 1 bargaining unit are trying to decertify their union. 129 workers in 3 bargaining units withdrew their petition for a union election, and 30 workers in 3 bargaining units voted in favor of unionization. Here are the details. In new union campaigns, 12 workers at Starbucks in Florence, Alabama, filed a petition to hold a union election with Starbucks Workers United, as did 24 workers at another location in Amarillo, Texas. 4 workers at Amicalola EMC in Jasper, Georgia, filed a petition to hold a union election with the International Brotherhood of Electrical Workers, IBEW, Local 84. 19 workers at Dark Horse Electric in Sunbright, Tennessee, filed a petition to hold a union election with the IBEW, Local 270. Workers likely pushed by their employer filed a petition organization to decertify the Laborers International Union of North America, LIUNA, Local 830, as the union representing nine workers at Missouri Red Quarries in Ironton, Missouri. In election results, 13 workers at Rusk County Electric Cooperative in Henderson, Texas, voted 13-0 in favor of unionization with the IBEW Local 738. Two workers at Kentucky Power in Ashland, Kentucky, voted 2-0 in favor of unionization with the IBEW Local 978. 15 workers at Starbucks in Falls Church, Virginia, voted 9-6 in favor of unionization with Starbucks Workers United. The NLRB regional director closed a decertification petition case. The three workers at General Dynamics Information Technology in Panama City, Florida, will remain represented by the International Association of Machinists and Aerospace Workers, IAMAW, District 75. 54 workers at Menzies Aviation, MCO, in Orlando, Florida, withdrew their petition for a union election with the Transport Workers Union of America, TWU. 70 workers at Local Cannabis Company in Smithville, Missouri, withdrew their petition for a union election with the Teamsters Local 41, and 5 workers at Children's Hospital in Washington, D.C., withdrew their petition for a union election with the District of Columbia Nurses Association. In grievances, unfair labor practices, and court cases, Matt Brunig has a new piece out on his blog, NLRB Edge, about the ridiculously large legal footprint of the Starbucks Workers United campaign. To date, the union has organized over 700 stores and over 15,000 workers. This campaign has generated, to date, 16,077 documents, more than one per organized worker. The public documents, of which there are only 6,400, contain 43.7 million words. There have been 370 legal decisions, including one from the Supreme Court. This obviously makes organizing difficult. Brunig notes that, like everything, law is subject to material constraints. Lawyers are finite. Judges are finite. NLRB attorneys, regional directors, administrative law judges, and board members are finite. Animating these various actors costs money and is subject to various bottlenecks that can clog. And he continues that while the stated policy of the United States is still on paper to encourage the practice of collective bargaining, quote, when a union can win this many elections at this rate and by these margins, but has to put up with this without securing any collective bargaining agreements, then the system we have is clearly at odds with its stated purpose. In strikes and bargaining updates, Austin, Texas transit workers voted by 99.5% to authorize a strike, and Keolis, the private contractor for Austin's transit system, exceeded their wage demands. That's the latest as the Amalgamated Transit Union, ATU Local 1091, continues negotiations with the company over the remaining issues. Among those demands are benefits for a group of workers that work full-time but currently get no benefits. They want better training, they want more time off, and they want overtime pay for administrative workers. At the time of the strike vote, the Austin Chronicle said that Brent Payne, president of the union, told them that a strike is, quote, highly likely. But now, Keolis may be coming to their senses. Keolis had been refusing these demands from the workers, despite the fact that they had secured a huge contract from the government, despite the fact that the contractor had secured a huge contract from the government in 2023, and despite the fact that this three-quarter of a billion-dollar contract is the largest that they have in the entire country. The union says an internal survey showed that over 75% of its members cannot afford to live in the city. Transit workers in Austin haven't been on strike in nearly 20 years. The last time was in 2008. In political and legislative updates, there is no nursing shortage. That's not coming from the hospitals. That's coming from National Nurses United, the largest nurses union in the country. But they're not saying that because they think that there are enough nurses on the job. Far from it. NNU is a leader in calling out hospitals that don't have enough nurses on the job, pointing out how that is dangerous for patients and for nurses. Rather, what they're saying is that there are more than enough nurses to do the jobs, but hospital management isn't doing enough to keep the workers. As evidence, they point to the fact that the supply of nurses is growing faster than the overall population, and that there already exists a huge amount of nurses who are not working in a nursing job right now. More than 1.15 million nurses have active nursing licenses but are not in the field. So instead of a nursing shortage, NNU says there is a retention crisis. The union says that chronic understaffing by management, low pay, and workplace violence are pushing nurses who want to work away from the profession. NNU President Jamie Brown said that, quote, "It's not uncommon for nurses to experience the never-ending cycle of training a new nurse only for them to leave after 6 months because of the intolerable conditions. Then they have to repeat the process while still managing a full patient load until they can't take it anymore and leave as well. It's also not uncommon for nurses with less than a year of experience to take on the role of preceptor or trainer because experienced nurses are leaving the profession. That's unacceptable and needs to be solved. NNU is calling on Congress to pass the Nurse Staffing Standards for Hospital Patient Safety and Quality Care Act, which would enact nationwide nurse-to-patient minimum staffing ratios across the country. Did we miss anything? Let us know at tblr.fm/contact, and we'll try to include it on next week's roundup. If you want to get the exhaustive version of Last Week in Southern Labor, then subscribe to the newsletter at tvlr.fm. So, like I said, we have got an interview that I did that I almost forgot about at the AFL-CIO convention with the international president of the Communication Workers of America, Claude Cummings. We're going to play that now. We are joined now by Brother Claude Cummings, the international president of the Communication Workers of America. Claude, thank you for taking the time.
2: Thank you so much for asking me to make a few comments this morning.
1: Yeah.
2: Enjoying the convention. It's been a great convention.
1: Yes, I really appreciate you taking the time. I know you're very busy. You know, you came up in Texas,
2: yes.
1: Right? That's where you're from?
2: Yes, that's where I'm from.
1: Specifically
2: Houston.
1: Okay,
2: yeah.
1: Very good. You know, coming from the South, I always feel a special affinity for unionists who came up in the South as well, and coming up in that environment. Can you talk a little bit about, getting your start in the labor movement and what that was like in Houston?
2: Man, listen, it was a great experience, of course, and Texas being a red state, it's difficult there, as far as union density is concerned. But it was easy for me because my dad worked for AT&T.
1: Okay. Yeah.
2: My dad hired on in 1947. And, of course, black men could do nothing but janitorial work for AT&T during that period of time. But my dad was a union member. And so I watched over the years. As a matter of fact, I'll tell a quick story that might be interesting to your listeners. My father was on a 15-minute CWA negotiated break. And he happened to look out the window one day and saw this nice-looking young woman standing at the bus stop. And so he decided he would just start meddling her, right? And so they got into a conversation. They started dating. They got married. And a couple of years later, I showed up. So I would not be here today if it wasn't for AT&T and the negotiated 15-minute break that my dad was on, okay? And so, of course, I finished high school, attended college at Tuskegee, Alabama, and then I came home, I think it was the summer of 1976, 77, somewhere in there, and my dad mentioned to me that they were going to go on strike, and of course, by that time, the consent decree had happened, and he had moved on to a higher job title. And AT&T, and he was going on strike. He and, of course, the other CWA members to win the right to not have to pay for medical benefits. That strike took place, and the conversation that I had with him at that time is, listen, I'm not going to be able to afford for you to go back to college. because, you know, because of the strike. And so I dropped out of college, started working. Strike didn't last that long. They did win the right to not have to pay benefits, which was significant. And then after the consent decree, of course, AT&T was looking for people of color and women to hire to move on to positions. And so I hired on with AT&T in 1973, became a union member the first day, and that's how my career started.
1: You know, it something that I'm always interested in learning is, you know, it's one thing to be a union member, but it's another step to get active in your union, to go to the meetings, to be a steward, to run for president and, you know, become national right. president of the union. What was it that made you want to take that other step to not only just be in the union, pay dues, right. get the benefits of it, but to really participate and be active?
2: Right. So in the 1983-84 time frame, we elected new officers at CWA. Officers, and of course, I would go to union members occasionally. I wouldn't say I was just a real active member at that time, other than just going to the union meetings. And about 6 or 7 months after we elected those new members, I'd become pretty familiar because I worked at the AT&T building in downtown Houston. The union hall was right across the street from our building. I happened to look out the window one day and see three of the secretaries sitting outside having lunch. I didn't think much about it. You know, one of them I knew pretty well because as a child, my dad would bring me to the union hall to pay for insurance. And this particular young lady was the clerk at that time that would take his payment for insurance. And, you know, she's Italian. The other two women were white. And I thought to myself, well, I guess they're just out trying to get a suntan. The second day I saw them out, the third day I saw them out, but the fourth day something strange happened. It was raining and they were still out. And so I took a break and I went over to see what was going on with them. And I asked Mariana, the one that at that time had gotten a full-time job with CWA, I asked her, you know, why are you guys out here in the rain? And she said, Claude, you know those men that we elected new officers of CWA? I said, yes. They told us we could not take our lunch and breaks in the same place as the men. And I know your listeners are going to say, wait a minute, you're talking about the union now, not AT&T. Yeah. I said, no, yeah, this was the union. And I said, well, who's speaking up for you guys? What about your union? Because it remembers OPIU. And they said, you know, these new officers are absolutely terrified our union leadership. And I said, well, who's working, you know, to help you? Said, nobody. And so I said, well, I can't believe that. Y'all must be embellishing this to some extent. And they said, Claude, come back tonight. And we're not going to take you there during the day, but come back tonight. And so I actually came back that night, saw where there was a table that was set up in the women's restroom, salt and pepper on it and napkins. And I said, this is just absolutely ridiculous, inside the women's restroom. And so I actually went to a membership meeting.
1: What was it that was in the women's restroom?
2: A table, salt and pepper. They were forced to take their breaks and lunches in the women's bathroom.
1: Wow.
2: Yeah. And so I went to a membership meeting. And there are comical things that happened there with me trying to get to the mic because I actually didn't know a lot about parliamentary procedure at that time. But to cut the story short, I finally got to the mic, and an operator said, what are you trying to do? And I explained to her what I was trying to do, why I was actually there. And she said, you need to get to the mic and make a motion that our secretaries should not be treated worse than our members with AT&T. They should take their breaks, be able to take their breaks and lunches where everyone else does, the men. And so I actually did that, passed, got a standing ovation, and I was absolutely terrified. So I was on my way out the door, and a group of women stopped me, women and men stopped me and said, we want to talk to you after the meeting. Meeting was over. They took me to the back of the hall, and they said, a leader is born. In the next election cycle, they ran me for an office in 1986, and I've been elected ever since.
1: Wow.
2: And that's been my history, just speaking out on issues, and it makes no difference whether it was something going on at the Union Hall or if there was something going on against AT&T. I've always felt a passion to stand up for those who maybe didn't have the courage or didn't have the knowledge on how to stand up and fight for themselves. And I believe that's in every position that I've been in. I've never been a staff. I've always been an elected officer. I started in 1986 as the vice president. 12 years later, I was elected president of that local, one of the largest in that during that period of time. And then 12 years after that, I was elected the vice president of the district. And then 2 years later, I was elected president of CWA. 2 years ago, I should say.
1: Wow.
2: Now, I know that was long, so
1: no,
2: you may have to cut the interview.
1: No, but
2: that's actually how
1: I
2: got started, just standing up for something I saw as wrong.
1: That's incredible. And so, you know, fast forwarding a little bit to today, we're standing at the AFL-CIO convention right now. And one of the big headlines coming out of the convention is the new goal of organizing 2 million workers in the next 5 years. And I think for people who follow the labor movement pretty closely, they know that, I mean, CWA is one of the unions that's really on the front lines of trying to organize new members with the News Guild. The flight attendants are really active.
4: The gamers.
1: Right, I mean, y'all are really on, you know, organizing a lot of people and doing innovative things like with Code CWA and really just taking, you know, I mean, there have been multiple people that have come to me as a labor council president in Alabama who have asked for advice about, you know, unions, and I kind of send them to the union that I think makes the most sense, and they don't take them, and they end up going with CWA. I mean, right. That's what my co-host organized with CWA. He works at Alabama Arise. Right. And so why is CWA so focused on organizing new members?
2: Well, first of all, unions, you know, there would be no middle class, period, if it were not for unions. And I think that the atmosphere in this country right now has been one that that has really gotten people, especially young people, you know, interested in becoming union members. You know, I can tell you that since I've been the president of CWA, only 2.5 years now, we've organized close to 30,000 new members in different industries. And I just believe that there are young people in this country that are ready to fight back, that want better benefits on the job, that want better health care, right? And they want to improve their standard of living. And they know that the best way to do that is to be on a union job. Simple as that. And that's what drives us. If there are workers who want a voice on the job, and I think that's so important, they know clearly that the only way to do that is by having a union contract. And I think that's what drives me, and I think that's what drives, you know, our organizing department within CWA. We see this atmosphere, and especially the atmosphere that we're in right now, where workers are ready to push back against things that are adversely affecting them on the job, like AI now, right? And just having an opportunity to have a say-so in how things take place, you know, in the workplace, I think is what's driving, it drives us, and certainly in trying to organize those workers, and I think that's what's driving the workers, the opportunity to have a voice on the job by having a union.
1: Do you feel like that goal is achievable? Do you think we'll be able to organize 2 million workers in the next 5 years?
2: I think so. In the atmosphere that we're in right now, there's no doubt about it that we'll be able to achieve that. And I think the attack that the unions have come under right now, the biggest attack in the history of the labor movement. You know, I think, and I've said this several times, that there is no one that is coming to save us. We've got to save ourselves. And we do that when we work together, when we push organizing drives together. I'm happy that we're working with the United Auto Workers and with other unions. We're doing some canvassing now in North Carolina. We're working together. And I think that's how we're going to be able to achieve it, because we understand clearly none of us are an island. None of us stand alone. We have got to work together in order to change what's taking place in this country right now and give workers a place where they can have a voice in the workplace through organizing them.
1: What do you think the labor movement needs to do to be able to make that happen? Because, you know, I mean, for the last 5 years now, unions have had a very, very high approval rating, but actually converting that to new members, you know, in the numbers that we need. I mean, we really need to double the size of the labor movement, you know. And so what do we need?
2: I'm going to be very frank with you. You know, my mother told me this a long time ago. It's a pretty poor dog who won't wag his own tail. Okay? I don't think we brag enough about what we do. I don't think we brag enough about the fact that there are weekends off now because of the union. All of the protections that unions have put in place, health care, retirement, 8-hour workday, overtime, you know, all of the things that a lot of workers enjoy that are not in the union, we don't brag enough to tell them that you are receiving those benefits because of the union. And I think that if we did more of that, we would have a better chance of organizing those members. But then there's one other thing. I was recently appointed to the executive committee of the Democratic National Committee. And what I said in a meeting that was just absolutely packed out, it was a labor meeting that was packed out, I was asked the question, what is it going to take, you know, for us to be able to bring working people back to the park? And what I said was this, is we got to deliver for them. You know, under the Obama administration, we had the presidency, we had the House, we had the Senate, and we couldn't pass the PRO Act, which would make it so much easier for workers in this country to be able to organize. And what I've said to Senator Schumer, what I've said to Leader Jeffries, is that when we take the House and the Senate back, and we are, the first thing that needs to be done is a PRO Act ought to be passed to make it easier for workers in this country to be able to organize. And the Democratic Party has got to start delivering for unions. We've been there for them. We've given them our resources. We've given them volunteers in their campaigns. But they have not delivered for us as much as we've delivered for them.
1: You know, I completely agree. I don't think that you're on Twitter very much, which is probably for the best, but I'm on Twitter sometimes, and there are some, like, Democratic partisans, people who kind of have their identity as being wrapped up in the Democratic Party, who hear critiques like what you offer and what Sean Fain has offered and Jimmy Williams have offered of the Democratic Party, saying that the Democratic Party has not delivered enough for working people, for the labor movement, and they hear that and they say, well, this just goes to show that the labor movement is not a good coalition partner. They're never going to be satisfied, so we don't need to think about them too much. We need to actually kind of pursue bringing the tech people back into the coalition of the Democratic Party. How would you respond to people who feel like those criticisms that you're offering are, like, ungrateful for the things that the Biden administration did and the Obama administration did?
2: Yeah, I don't know that I agree with that. I think that that President Biden did great with the infrastructure bill. I mean, that's going to have people working for years to come, you know, with all of the infrastructure issues that we have. And so I think that we just need to focus on workers, period, regardless of what industry they're in. Of course, I'm interested in tech. I'm specifically interested in making sure that we have broadband deployment, you know, around the country. And, of course, that's adversely affecting some of our installers, you know, because the president's trying to give all the business to Elon Musk and his satellites, right? But I think that the atmosphere is setting now for everyone, to be quite honest with you. We just need an easier path for them to be able to have a union. Simple as that. We can get workers in more than just the tech field. We can get them in any industry if we can make it easier for them. CWA has a campaign going on right now with Wells Fargo. Mm-hmm. Been going on for 3 years, mm-hmm. and we don't have a contract yet. And we've actually, formed committees that have been meeting. But because we don't have rules in place that make it easier to get contracts, first contracts, it's difficult for workers to be able to organize.
1: President Cummings, thank you so much for your time.
2: Thank you so much for your time. I appreciate what you're doing. And anything that we can do to help support you, get the word out, we'd be more than happy to.
1: Thank you.
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4: The Valley Labor Report is also sponsored by the United Automobile, Aerospace, and Agricultural Implement Workers of America, better known as the UAW. 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UAW-represented workplaces range from multinational corporations, small manufacturers, and state and local governments, to colleges and universities, hospitals, and private nonprofit organizations. 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The Valley Labor Report is also sponsored by Labor Notes. Labor Notes is a media and organizing project that has been the voice of union activists who want to put the movement back in the labor movement since 1979. You can learn more about Labor Notes at labornotes.org.
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1: Labor creates all wealth should go to labor, and you're listening to the Valley Labor Report. My name is Jacob Morris, and my co-host is Adam Keller. 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The phone number is 844-899-TVLR. 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Last week was the largest workplace demonstration by Google employees, I believe, in the company's history. Over 100 Google workers delivered a petition to the company's headquarters that was signed by 4,500 Google employees pertaining to layoff protections. This was a huge move as Google and other tech companies are shedding staff like crazy. The petition calls for guaranteed severance in the event of a layoff, buyouts before mandatory layoffs in all product areas, and the option to take severance as extended paid leave. Union members are also asking to end performance ratings that are based on quotas rather than merit. Really exciting stuff here at the heart of the biggest part of the economy right now, basically the only part of the economy that's doing any growing. It's like AI and tech and healthcare. And so seeing this in a company that has historically been non-union is really, really exciting. Here is a clip from their demonstration. Let's play clip two.
2: We're demanding that Google workers have the conditions and the security to do their best work, where they can actually bring new ideas and innovations to life instead of working in an environment driven by fear, where you might be pit against your colleagues, or where every day you're not sure how much longer you have this job.
1: Sorry, I thought the clip was a little bit longer than that. My bad. Yeah, I mean, really exciting demonstration. The Guardian had some coverage of it. The title is called Thousands of Google Workers Demand Layoff Protections Amid AI Boom in Petition to CEO. And this is something that I was talking about to Dale on my appearance on his program last week. You know, he asked me, how can workers deal with AI potentially replacing them? And in companies like Google, I mean, the obvious first answer is organization. The obvious first answer is building a union inside of these tech companies to make sure that within Google, within Microsoft, within Meta, the people who are building these AI platforms, this AI technology, they should not be thrown out on the street because of the success of the thing that they have built. I mean, that's crazy, right? The people who build this technology should be some of the principal beneficiaries. If there is anything, you know, of societal benefit, you know, if there's anything that to benefit people, then they should be some of the people getting that benefit for sure. It should not be people at the top of the company who happen to have their place, you know, just because they own a bunch of stock, right? The shareholders should not be the principal beneficiaries from AI. It should be the people who built it. But it's going to require ultimately the impacts of AI are so much more profound than what happens just at Google or Meta or Microsoft, right? I mean, that's the obvious thing. Workers at Google, Meta, Microsoft, all of these tech companies, they should organize and they need to do so. The Alphabet Workers Union, if you work at Google, is something that you should join. It is a union that is affiliated with the Communication Workers of America, CWA. It's a direct join union, much like the campus workers at UT Knoxville, where they just won a higher minimum wage. And, you know, I mean, the CWA is really one of the unions that is most willing to be experimental. And so the Alphabet Workers Union, they're not, at least at this point, seeking a union election. They are just saying that they're a union and acting in that way and doing things like delivering these petitions, fighting for, you know, fighting for better working conditions and protections on the job and stuff like that. And they said that actions like this have actually already started to make the difference. And this may sound small, but again, it's kind of like I was talking about earlier in the program. It's about the small indignities that your employer can impose on you at any time for any reason in a non-union workplace. A union gives you the opportunity to fight back against that. But what they have been able to do at Google is they have been able to force the company to offer voluntary exit packages instead of doing mandatory layoffs. What they want now is for that to be kind of contractualized and made mandatory, but they've already like forced the company to move in that direction first, at least. That way, you know, if people are looking for an exit, then they can be the ones to take the exit and take a severance package and get out instead of the company deciding who they're going to kick out the door. And so that's something that, you know, that they say, gives people agency. And so, you know, that's a small thing, but that's something that this union has already been able to do that other tech companies, that workers at other tech companies are not really seeing as much, right? So really good stuff from there. But like I said, the impact of AI is so much broader than what happens at Google, right? If workers at Google organize and they are able to fight back against layoffs and the people who build this AI technology, you know, they face no ramifications from the introduction of AI in their workplace. They're able to get all of the things that workers should get from automation. You know, when employers automate instead of laying off people and having less people do the same amount of work, but actually ending up working them longer hours or the same hours, what should happen is when you get a technology that reduces the number of labor hours that you need to produce a product, you should maintain the same level of employment and pay the people the same amount of money. And then everybody gets to benefit from the automation instead of laying people off like, you know, companies have in the United States. But if the workers at tech companies are able to do that, that still does not address the implementation of AI at every other company in the country, right? Because there are so many other companies that are going to try to take advantage of this technology to further exploit their workers. And so the first order answer to AI in the economy is tech workers organizing. They should organize for themselves and they should organize to place guardrails on this technology when it's being leased out. But the second order is for everybody else to organize, right? Everybody else should organize. And then the third order, or maybe, you know, you can switch the second and third, is that the public should own these companies. And Bernie Sanders has a proposal to do that, that is very, very sensible. And he has three main rationales for this that I think I don't know how you can argue against it. Bernie Sanders says that the public, the United States, should have a majority stake, not just like a minority stake, a majority stake in companies like Google, OpenAI, etc. Because, one, AI models, even though, you know, it's the Google workers who are creating the programming or doing or facilitating the machine learning, the models are trained on the entire corpus of human content creation, right? Everything, every single piece of media that is on the internet, these companies have relied on to train their models. The AI companies did not produce this content. Everybody else did, and not just people that exist now, everybody that's ever been alive and published anything, right? The works of Shakespeare, they relied on that. And, you know, why should these companies be able to train on the entire corpus of human knowledge and then use that to make themselves profit and not have to share any ownership or direction of that with the rest of us? It's crazy. The AI companies did not produce that. Everybody else did. So the input should be compensated in some way so as to avoid windfall gains for AI companies. And the way to compensate the rest of humanity the rest of the United States for this input of all human knowledge ever is for the public to own a majority stake in these companies. It's very simple. Second, stock equity with voting rights would enable the government to more directly steer decision-making in a pro-social way. When we're talking about, you know, we look at these companies and their predictions for the future are really society changing, both for the good and for the ill. There is absolutely no reason why a cabal of billionaires and trillionaires should be able to single-handedly control the direction of our society through the implementation and development of a world-changing technology. No reason for that. It's simply, you know, it's nonsensical. The government, the people, should have a say in the decision-making process here when we're talking about something that can literally, that's literally going to change the world if they're right. Or if they're wrong, frankly, right? And three, the gains from this ownership would be available to the public in the form of dividends or revenue for the welfare state to benefit everybody, right? And so I think it's really difficult to kind of disagree with Bernie Sanders's AI proposal here. I think it makes a lot of sense. And so kudos to Bernie Sanders for putting this forward, and kudos to tech workers at Google for fighting back and fighting for their own working conditions and benefits on the job and things like that. It's going to take everybody doing that. It's going to take everybody pushing the government, pushing our employers to fight back against this stuff. And so I think these are some of the opening salvos in this. In this fight, and there was a good Guardian article about the Alphabet Workers Union demonstration, and there's a good Jacobin article by a friend of the show, Matt Brunig, about Bernie Sanders's AI wealth fund in Jacobin, titled "The Criticisms of Bernie's AI Wealth Fund Idea Don't Hold Up." So check it out, good stuff. Praise the Sun says, tech company predictions of the future are all different flavors of dystopia. I agree. Although, I mean, I don't know. You know, some of them are, you know, some of them you could imagine good outcomes, but they should not be the only people making those decisions. All right. We've got time for one more segment here, so let's do Boss Watch. Every day across the South, workers are killed on the job, stolen from, discriminated against, or sexually harassed. Sometimes the employers are caught. These are last week's stories. This is Boss Watch. In Texas, a U.S. Department of Labor investigation concluded that a Houston utility construction company exposed workers to safety hazards after an excavation collapse hospitalized a worker. The department's Occupational Safety and Health Administration initiated an investigation into Blazy Construction Services following the incident, which occurred while crews were installing sewer and water pipes for a residential development in Alvin, Texas. OSHA determined that the employer failed to adequately protect the excavation, provide a safe means of egress, and failed to report the hospitalization within 24 hours, as required by federal law. OSHA cited Blazy Construction Services for two repeat violations and one other than serious violation, and proposed $344,000 in proposed penalties. The company has 15 business days from receipt of the citations and penalties to comply, to request an informal conference with OSHA's area director, or to contest the findings. Another Texas OSHA finding, this one, the U.S. Department of Labor cited big rig parts distributor Fleet Pride for 16 serious safety violations after an investigation.

0: that the company exposed workers to confined space and other safety hazards. The department's Occupational Safety and Health Administration initiated an inspection into Fleet Pride on January 7th, 2026, after an employee asphyxiated while inspecting a tanker trailer. OSHA cited the company for 16 serious and 3 other than serious safety violations, which include failure to implement a confined space program, lacking elements for its respiratory protection program, and exposing workers to electrical hazards. OSHA proposed about $264,000 in penalties for the cited violations. And still in Texas, I mean, crazy things happening in Texas. And again, Texas, this is where the state government said that local governments in Texas, it's never hot at all. Texas said that local governments cannot implement heat safety standards for workers. They can't say that employers have to offer their workers water every couple of hours. That's something that the state government stepped in and told local governments you can't do. And yet, in this week, 3 different OSHA violations in Texas. But there's no problem of employers in Texas. Absolutely no problem. This one, the U.S. Department of Labor has cited a building contractor and a staffing company for safety violations after a worker suffered fatal injuries while operating a mini excavator beneath an elementary school in Converse. The department's Occupational Safety and Health Administration opened an inspection after a January 7th, 2026 incident at Converse Elementary School involving a D.L. Bandy Constructors Incorporated employee who was removing accumulated dirt from the school's crawl space with a mini excavator and became trapped between the equipment and a concrete beam, resulting in fatal injuries. Pacesetter Personnel Services also supplied workers for the project to assist with dirt removal. The agency cited DL Bandy Constructors with 1 willful violation for removing the rollover protective structures from mini excavators and adding fabricated parts so the equipment could fit inside the crawl space. The agency also issued 15 serious violations related to confined space hazards, including failing to identify and evaluate permit-required confined spaces. They failed to conduct required atmospheric testing. They failed to provide adequate ventilation and communication. They failed to train employees. They failed to designate confined space personnel. And they failed to implement required entry and rescue procedures. Pacesetter Personnel Services received 2 serious violations for failing to ensure permit-required confined space entry procedures were followed and for failing to provide confined space training to temporary workers assigned to the project. OSHA proposed about $276,000 in penalties for DL Bandy Constructors and about $23,000 in penalties for Pacesetter Personnel Services. That is about it for this week's program, for the first half of this week's program. Going into the second half of the program, we're going to be talking to a Teamster in Vermont about how they are trying to get a workers' rights amendment in their state's constitution. Really excited for that conversation. We're also going to be playing the final pre-taped interview from my trip to the AFL-CIO convention with the international president for the Painters Union, Jimmy Williams. We will also be reading an email that we got last week, and we'll take your calls at 844-899-TVLR. That is 844-899-8857. Really enjoyed the first half of the program. Really appreciate y'all tuning in. Adam, do you have any plugs before we wrap up?
1: Yeah, go to labornotes.org and check out their trainings. Let me pull those up. I know that there are a couple of online trainings happening this summer, and there's also going to be a couple of meetings by Alabama Arise. So you could go to alarise.org, check out some of those events. There's going to be something on July 30th that evening talking about some of the federal impacts on policy. I'll have a webinar on that same day, July 30th at noon, about faith, labor, and justice. And the Labor Notes trainings this month or later this month on July 29th is going to be the Secrets of a Successful Organizer series.

0: Really highly recommend it. I know I say it all the time, but it's that good. You need to attend if you've never done that. But if you know somebody who's interested in organizing, you know, someone who has like an interest but doesn't really know what to do or how to get started, that's a great training. So labornotes.org, check that out. July 29th, Secrets of a Successful Organizer series kicks back up. And like I said, Alabama Arise has a couple of events on July 30th. And then more on the way. So stay tuned.
1: Absolutely. Yeah, so like I said, coming up on the end of the program, appreciate everybody tuning in. If you want to continue listening to the show, you can find us online, Facebook and YouTube at The Valley Labor Report. You can hang out with us in the chat, where if you're listening to us on YouTube and Facebook, you know, go ahead and subscribe to the channel, like the stream, et cetera, et cetera. Folks, if you're listening to us as a podcast, and especially if you've made it all the way to the end right now, you've made it all the way to the end, give us 5 stars. What are you doing? You haven't given us 5 stars yet. You made it to the end. Give us 5 stars. Yeah, so hope you continue listening to the second half of the program. If you don't, though, we really appreciate your time. And we'll be back next week with more union news and interviews. We've got some really exciting stuff, I think, lined up for next week. I think next week we're going to be talking to Bo Hawk and some people. And I think we're going to be talking to Matt Brunig, too. So it's going to be a really great show next week. So looking forward to it. We'll see you then. All right, folks, we're off the radio now. Appreciate everybody staying tuned. We're going to take a break real quick, and we will be right back with overtime.

0: right now to sail through there. U.S. warships have not attempted to transit the Strait of Hormuz in more than 2 months.
1: Iran retaliated with strikes on U.S. military bases and civilian power and water facilities in Jordan and Kuwait, leaving about 10,000 people without running water. Texas is beginning the long road to recovery after deadly flash flooding tore through the central and southern parts of the state. Fox Weather's Brandi Campbell is in San Antonio, Texas, with the latest.
2: Several cities, including Uvalde, Texas, received over 2 feet of rain in just a few days. Catastrophic flooding began as rivers, creeks, and streams began rising, flooding roads, sending water into homes and businesses. Local leaders have expressed they were grateful for early warning, saying those saved lives. In Uvalde, the Texas game wardens rescuing a flood victim by helicopter. Texas Governor Greg Abbott says the state rescued more than 270 people, but hundreds more were saved by local first responders.
1: Two people were killed after being swept away by floodwaters this week. 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
15: Good morning, Tennessee Valley. And you are tuned in to Politics and More. I'm your host here at Politics and More, Shannon Moore. And Rosemary was not able to join us today, so we have a guest, a co-host joining us, Gerald Alves. Gerald is a background is he's actually a retired CAT scan engineer. He's with our local Madison County Republican Party, as I am as well. And Gerald does a lot of our social media outreach. But like I said, for his background, he's actually a retired CAT scan engineer, and he's also a published author.
16: Yes, sir.
15: You've actually done several different books, so really appreciated you joining us to today and everything, Gerald.
16: I'm happy to be here, Shannon. Always good to talk with you.
15: Well, let's and we got a lot to talk about today because as we head toward the fall election season, local Republican parties throughout the state and the nation are very busy analyzing election data, trying to figure out what to emphasize as we go into the fall season. I'm sure the party on the left is as well. And last week, I brought up the fact that the Democrat Socialists of America, which is not, I don't think they call themselves a party. I mean, they're kind of a niche of the Democrat Party. But I talked about their rise because if you've watched the news in the last few weeks, it's really been a big story. It's been a big story in conservative circles, but it's actually been a big story in Democrat circles, hasn't it, Gerald?
16: It absolutely has. And you see this in New York with the new mayor, Barrett Zohran, and what's going up there. And it may be considered an experiment, but I think it's going to be proof that democracy, and you have to be careful with the terms, democracy, republic, communism, socialism, be careful with the words there, that our system is still the best in the world. We have that proof of 250 years now.
15: Yeah, and, you know, Gerald, in just the thinking about the 250th anniversary, I watched a lot of the festivities in Washington and watched what was dubbed as, and I think it actually beat the record, the largest fireworks display.
16: Absolutely.
15: Only under President Trump would we get that, but he made sure it happened. It was very impressive. But the part of the celebration during that weekend, and the weeks and months leading up to that, was what does it mean to be an American? And I don't know if America really had that sort of same question come up during the 200th anniversary in 1976. Mm-hmm. But I think this year that question has been posed by some people. Now, it's really, I think, more posed by individuals on the left.
16: Mm-hmm.
15: But for that question, as conservatives, as Republicans, for a lot of us, I mean, we understand what it means to be American. We appreciate our freedoms. But there are a number of folks on the left, and especially as you've gotten onto the far left, and that's what we're going to be kind of talking about some again today, the far left, which is kind of gaining power in the Democrat Party, mm-hmm. a lot of them, they propose ideas that are just really not American.
16: Yeah, it's a challenge sometimes to even think that serious about some of them when you say that, and I know this has probably been discussed and maybe even beaten to death, but that a man can actually become a woman when biological it's impossible. And it's okay if that's what you choose to believe. That's part of the what we have right here, being able to talk. We talk mm-hmm. freely, you and I. And
15: yeah.
16: We didn't discuss a whole lot what we were going to talk about. You mentioned a couple of things, but you and I can talk freely about what we want. It's going over the airways to different people. A lot of countries don't allow that. That's what it means to be American, to be able to say these things that I believe in, and they have the right to say things they believe in. But the catch is, don't make me or say that I have to believe in or behave in a certain way to match your ideologies.
15: And, you know, one of the ironies of the question about what it means to be an American that mm-hmm. has been kind of put out there in the last few weeks is also playing in the backdrop of, you know, the U.S. is hosting the World Cup. And we've got so many visitors from
16: yes.
15: other countries coming to America. And a lot of these visitors are amazed at mm-hmm. what we have in this country. They're amazed that we've got a lot of things and plentiful
16: yes.
15: Things that they don't have in their country. I've seen people amazed that you could get free refills at soda machines.
16: Yeah.
15: And, you know, that's things that a lot of us
16: yeah.
15: really don't think about.
16: And the size.
15: Yeah,
16: much bigger.
15: Yeah. They're just amazed
16: at
15: getting
16: that.
15: All the Coke that they
16: can
15: drink.
16: Want.
15: Yeah. And, you know, I've gotten a chance to travel a good
16: sir.
15: Bit over the years to other countries. And that's one of the things you kind of get to see is you get to see why we really are the greatest country in mm-hmm. the world. And you get to say why so many people try to come into our country.
16: Yeah, and I don't blame them. Really. Why wouldn't you want to come here?
15: Yeah. So we have that the issue of what does it mean to be America being put out there in the midst of all these other folks coming to America and again, being amazed by our hospitality. A lot of mm-hmm. Individuals from other countries have been amazed that we've been very hospitable
16: yeah.
15: to them. That's been something that a lot of people have left so much great reviews about. And so, again, I think it gives us a chance on both sides of the political aisle to really be able to look at, hey, we have it really good in this country.
16: We do.
15: You know, there are always issues to work on. There's always economic problems that sometimes pop up. And that will always be in existence. But on the whole, we have it so much better than a lot of people in other countries, especially when you go into some of these really poor countries
16: yes.
15: where, you know, things are not anywhere near as plentiful. That's why people are amazed that they get the free refills at the soda fountains.
16: Yeah.
15: Because we are a land of plenty. And I got a chance to watch the movie Young Washington.
16: Yes.
15: I don't know if you've
16: good.
15: Seen
16: not
15: that.
16: Going tomorrow.
15: Okay, it is a really good movie.
16: Is it historically accurate? Can I ask that?
15: Yes, it is. And you know, I'm a big fan of history, so I do take my historical movies seriously. But I think it's a really good movie. But it also, you know, you kind of think about the fact that when our country formed, There was so much availability out there for people to really become something more than where they were,
16: yes.
15: what they were born. And the American dream is really about trying to fulfill what God created you to
16: correct.
15: Be and trying to raise all people up
16: mm-hmm.
15: and give everyone a chance to make something of themselves. And that wasn't necessarily the case, you know, hundreds of years ago.
16: No.
15: But we have worked throughout the years to raise ourselves up. And again, now we're the world's superpower, the leader of the free world. And unfortunately, we have a left, especially a very far left in this country
16: mm-hmm.
15: that's really, really trying to kind of change the value system.
16: Mm-hmm.
15: And we'll kind of talk about that as we sure. keep going into the show, because we talked about a lot last week about this, but I do think it's important for citizens to kind of think about that, because, again, we've got so much available here, and we don't want to throw that away.
16: Yes.
15: But let's take a quick break. We're going to be back with more here on Politics and More. 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
15: All right, we're back with Politics and More. I'm Shannon Moore here at Politics and More, joined today with Gerald Alves, who is with our social media team with the Madison County Republican Party.
16: Yes, sir.
15: We're both from. And I am also putting out to Gerald that you are a published author. You've written how many books now?
16: I've written five now over the last 7 years. Been retired almost 7 years to the month. And during that time, one of my four goals was to write my books, my thoughts, my memoirs, and how I see the world through the filters and views that I do. And I put it out there for future generations.
15: Well, we've had several authors come on the show over the years, Gerald. So you're kind of continuing that tradition.
16: Okay.
15: And I didn't realize you were an author until you recently told me. But, and, you know, before we jump back into our discussion, I mean, what is it like to creatively write, Gerald?
16: Oh, it's incredible. The moment you hold your first book in your hand, you've got it on your word processor or whatever. When you physically hold your work, and it comes to life at that point, it's an amazing feeling. I'll never forget it. And I actually shed a little bit of a tear. My wife was there with me. We held it. It's actually happened.
15: Mm-hmm.
16: You've worked on and been told you need to do it, and you finally do it. And the first one, I've never had a baby. Don't offend the ladies out there, but to me, it must be like having a baby. You just want it out. Mm-hmm. You've read it, and you've proofed it, and you struggle with it, and you finally get it out. It's like, here it is, and there's the works.
15: All right. Well, we appreciate you joining us today. And, you know, we're talking about the far left in politics, and it's kind of a theme I started last week, and just wanting to kind of carry that on this week because, one, it's being talked about quite a bit, but it's also very relevant to the backdrop of our country celebrating its 250th anniversary this year, because as we hope to be celebrating in 50 years the 300th
16: yes.
15: anniversary, we want to stay a country that values freedom. We've got so many different freedoms in this country, but the very far left of this country really does have a lot of ideas that are antithetical to
16: yes.
15: what we look at in terms of free market principles mm-hmm. and a lot of other different subjects. And, you know, Gerald, I know you're very much involved in politics now and social media
16: yes.
15: outreach. Does it surprise you that we have a far left that's really kind of gaining steam on the left side of the political aisle?
16: It doesn't surprise me because how they come across, and there's nothing wrong with doing something you feel is virtuous. It's something that's benevolent. You're trying to help people. And I feel a lot of people on the left and the far left are wanting to do that with things like socialism and some of the programs that's out there. But to me, historically, it's proven, you know, not very good for our country. It's been tried in other countries, and it does not work.
15: Yeah, it you know, history has shown that socialist countries just they do not thrive. In fact, I mean, realistically, most of the time they don't even maintain status quo.
16: Right.
15: They go downhill.
16: Yes.
15: And you know, Gerald, as Republicans, we often talk about our especially in campaigns about
16: mm-hmm.
15: The left is often kind of the tax and spend party, and that's one of the things that we as Republicans emphasize, that our party focuses on smaller government because
16: mm-hmm.
15: we just believe it's more efficient.
16: Yes.
15: Oftentimes, the more larger an organization, it often gets kind of overwhelmed by bureaucracy. But I think that for Democrats, they are now really kind of facing what I would call, and they love this word, existential.
16: Oh, yes.
15: But they kind of have an existential crisis as Why does it mean to be a Democrat?
16: Yeah. And I think they're going to have to lean more toward the center to continue to get the votes, because some of the programs, like you mentioned, communism in Venezuela, I think it came into being in like in 1999, and by 2014, I think their GDP went down 75%. See, I like the theory. We're all equal. We're in this together, but you have to reward performance. Performance has to be rewarded. If the top 20% are producing the Pareto principle, 80% of the work, and you say, well, regardless across the board, we all get the same thing, there's no incentive to perform.
15: No, there's not. And it's amazing to think that even after all these years, the ideas of communism and Marxism and socialism, which is to me very close to, if not being interchangeable, mm-hmm. are still being pushed out there by individuals on the yeah. on the left. And it really, in looking at a lot of elections over the last 20 or 30 years, it really is amazing to think that far, far left-wing idea, mm-hmm. Rooted in Marxism, is starting to kind of take hold in the Democrat
16: it
15: Party.
16: Is.
15: Now, do most Democrats believe that? I don't think so. At least I hope not. But that may be where they're heading.
16: It seems to be, and it can actually be a good thing. We can facilitate anything other than the New York situation I mentioned earlier. We can see that it doesn't work, and so it doesn't expand into other cities and then to the higher forms in the federal government. All you have to do is travel. And if you go back 10 years before, I mentioned Venezuela in 99, you go back to 89. You may be old enough to remember this. I'm not sure. Mm-hmm. But and you on Radio Land, finish this sentence for me. Mr. Gorbachev, Reagan said this, pounding his fist. He said, Mr. Gorbachev, tear down that.
15: Yeah, the wall. Wall.
16: Tear down the wall.
15: I do remember that.
16: You remember
15: Gerald?
16: That one?
15: I was young, but I do remember it and was paying attention to it back then.
16: Well, my wife knew I was coming to do the show with you, and she showed me this meme. It says, "When it fell, which side did everybody run to?"
15: Mm-hmm.
16: So the picture's worth 1,000 words. If you've got a better way, show me, and I'll help you strive to go toward that. But historically and business-wise, it's not a good business plan. It's not a good thing for us to live by as a country.
15: Well, if we look at the 20th century when communism really took hold, practical-wise, mm-hmm. I think Karl Marx wrote a lot of the Communist Manifesto. It may be in either the 1830s or 40s mm-hmm. or 50s, but it was sometime in the 19th century. But communism started to actually take hold in terms of being put into place,
16: yep.
15: really with the Russian Revolution.
16: Yes.
15: And it kind of progressed from there to become really the big challenge for the free world of the 20th century. But if we look at the 20th century, most of the 20th century has individuals trying to escape from communist
16: yes.
15: countries.
16: Yes.
15: Rarely did you have people going to communist
16: right.
15: countries. Obviously, if communism had worked or was such a great system, we would have saw many people trying to illegally enter
16: right.
15: Soviet Russia. Almost like kind of what happened in the last few years with America, where people were trying to get into our country.
16: Right.
15: Well, you would have seen tons of people trying to get into
16: yeah.
15: the Soviet Union.
16: North Korea.
15: North Korea, the Eastern Bloc.
16: Yeah.
15: And it didn't happen.
16: Didn't happen.
15: It did not happen. And that's one reason why I think we can learn so much by history, Gerald.
16: Sure.
15: I think a lot of times we just, maybe history is just not emphasized enough in school. And a lot of people don't understand, well, why learn history? But you learn history so you don't repeat the mistakes
16: Correct.
15: That we've made in the past.
16: 100%. If you look at some of our neighbor, 90 miles from us south, is a little country called Cuba. And it tears my heart out when I see these things on the news. And they've got these people who've made these rafts out of water bottles, logs, and anything that would float. And they put their entire family, they jeopardize the lives of their family trying to flee somewhere. There's a reason they're doing that, wanting to come here. And I don't blame them. Go through the proper channels, and I say welcome all immigrants who want to come here. One time, most of us, all of us were immigrants, and I say just look to the south and see what works and doesn't work.
15: Well, you know, you mentioned Venezuela, and we saw that really bad earthquake there a few weeks ago, and, thousands of people were unfortunately killed as a result, but a lot of it was also really bad construction.
16: Yes.
15: And again, Venezuela actually used to be a fairly wealthy South American country. But once it started on the road of socialism, it went downhill. And some of the shoddy construction is kind of tied to that. But let's take a quick break. We're going to be back with more here on Politics and More. Stay tuned.

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2: Fox News, I'm Paul Stevens. Some of that wildfire smoke expected to clear the mid-Atlantic today.
3: That smoke really moving off towards the east a little bit now. That's going to be driven by some rain we're going to see that'll probably knock a lot of this out of the air. And as of this morning, some of the worst areas, Pittsburgh down towards Baltimore, think D.C., the mid-Atlantic, that is where that smoke is at its worst. Pushing itself off towards the north and east, that's the direction the winds have been.
2: And that's Fox Weather's Adam Klotz. Air raid sirens sounding across Kuwait City. Kuwait saying it intercepted Iranian missiles earlier today, but officials say some strikes did hit electricity and water desalination plants, sparking a fire. Kuwait saying more power and water facilities were hit on Friday as well. All this coming after the U.S. military hit bridges in Iran. 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

0: All right, we're back in politics and more. We have Gerald Alvis joining us today. We're talking about the rise of the far left in American politics, especially in the Democrat Party now, because ultimately they will have to face what I would call one of their favorite words, an existential crisis, as well as to what it will mean to be a Democrat. And, you know, Gerald, for our side of the political aisle, it's important as we move into the fall election season to really be emphasizing why we believe in smaller government,
1: sure,
0: why we believe in the freedoms we have as Americans, why we and emphasize why we also believe socialism / Marxism is a failed political ideal.
1: Yeah. We see it repeatedly. I mean, we were talking earlier when we were off the air about the czars in the early 1900s when they were ousted, you know, by the Red Party and communism came into power. And the number of deaths, I can't remember the exact quote, it was in the millions, like 40 million people perished. Is that correct?
0: Yeah. If you look at the Soviet Union during the 1930s, there is a lot of... one, they seized most of the land of the landowners and put it into collectives. And if you kind of study some of the problems they had, and this was all under Joseph Stalin, millions of people died from famine in the Soviet Union during the 1930s. I mean, there are stories of cannibalism that come out of the 1930s in some of those areas because of these programs that were being put into place, irregardless of what it was doing to the people.
1: Yeah.
0: And, you know, the 20th century, you know, realistically, millions of people were living under the Iron Curtain. They lived under either Soviet Union control or other communist control in other countries. But it also led to the deaths of millions.
1: Millions.
0: And millions in their own country.
1: Yeah.
0: And so, you know, when the Reagan, President Reagan helped bring about the downfall of the Soviet Union, I mean, it really did, to some extent, restore a lot of freedom to millions of people who did not have that for most of that century.
1: Yeah.
0: And now we're kind of having a little bit of a resurgence of some of these Marxist principles that were pushed during the 20th century. And ironically enough, some of it's coming from politicians in our own country.
1: Yeah, it is.
0: They are taking some of the economic issues that we've had in the last 10 or 20 years, because we all know there's still problems, but we are dealing with them, and but they have taken things that people worry about, like inflation or gas prices or housing problems, and they're trying to use that to push folks, especially some of the younger individuals, into the belief that Marxism is the key to solve this. And to some extent, they're playing on the ideas of class warfare, which was always a very favorite thing of communists. And again, as conservatives, we believe in a free market.
1: Yes.
0: And we want people to have a chance. But Marxism will not allow that.
1: No, it won't. Let's get down to terminology. There's two here. We're talking about socialism, communism. So let's break it down. I have to break things down simple where I can understand it. Communism has to do with the revolution and taking and people taking over the government, where you voted in. The other way was socialism. So it's two different ways to the same end. It's say we're going to end the class system. Not so. There are still two classes, the people who have the resources and the people who are asking for the resources. The middle is totally eliminated.
0: Yeah, and the middle class is has prospered in America and expanded, really. And America has provided so many people from all economic classes a chance to better themselves. And I think going back to the chance to improve people's economic situation, I'm going to actually bring up one of President Trump's new policies that he's implemented. But for individuals born, I think it's 2025 to like 2028 or 2029.
1: Yes.
0: You know, he's got those Trump accounts.
1: Yeah, yeah.
0: Now, one of the beauties of that is it will allow a young person who's born during that time frame to essentially have a share in the stock market.
1: Yes.
0: Because that's basically what they're doing. And I think part of the idea behind the Trump accounts, outside of just giving a young person when they reach 18, because I think they'll have access to that money, it allows them to see what it's like to participate in a free market.
1: Yes.
0: Because the part of the extreme left here has been to downgrade the free market.
1: Right.
0: And again, they do it through highlighting, well, they love to highlight billionaires.
1: Oh, yeah. Bad guys. Yeah.
0: And, you know, we saw when Elon Musk became a trillionaire a few weeks ago. And we got to remember, his trillionaire status is largely because he has stock. I mean, it's not like he actually has $1 trillion actually sitting in a bank vault. But a lot of us celebrated that milestone because he's built such world-changing companies.
1: Oh, agree.
0: And really, he is our Einstein of this era.
1: I agree.
0: And so what he's his thinking and his drive is really changing technology. But the left did not celebrate that. All they saw was, oh, he's become a trillionaire.
1: Mm-hmm.
0: Oh, this is not right. And, you know, they use things like that to create, well, essentially they're relying on human envy. Mm-hmm. That's what they're
1: very
0: doing.
1: Very good. Very good.
0: They're trying to rely off of human envy. And so in America, rather than being jealous of wealth, we need to teach more of the idea of, well, if you you know, think somebody's rich, well, do you want to be rich?
1: Right.
0: Well, how could you become rich? Or what can you do? And again, that means working to create opportunities in that this country.
1: Opportunities is a key word.
0: And we've got to do that, I think, as conservatives, as Republicans, help work to allow more and more opportunities for folks. That's really one of the things that all young people want is opportunity in life. But opportunity in life is not going to come through the establishment of Marxist-Leninist ideas.
1: No. There's a favorite quote I have about Thomas Sowell. He's always got something to say, and he said it so simply. He talks about, why is it greedy if me want to keep what I've got, but not greedy if you don't want to take it from me?
0: Mm-hmm.
1: And it's a good point. It's just short and sweet. So the opportunity, yes, but not a fixed outcome. That relies only effort. The best products and the best producers will always rise to the top, and that's why we're more than competitive. That's why we're the world leader.
0: Yeah, yeah. That's and again, I think we've got to shift the narrative. And I don't think it's everybody on the left, but I do think that there is a trend, and some of those people of the Democrat Socialist movement are very vocal, and they're very media savvy. You know, Joel, we've talked about how we have to put out our message as Republicans, but on the Democrat Socialist side, they're very keen on social media.
1: Uh-huh.
0: And so that's how they've been kind of sucking up the oxygen on the left and in the Democrat Party, and really becoming almost the voice of the Democrat Party. That's why the Democrat Party has a problem now in that they have to answer, well, what does that mean to be a Democrat?
1: Right.
0: It used to be they believed in bigger government, obviously, and taxing more.
1: Oh, yeah.
0: But some of them might say, well, we believe in kind of a Marxist or socialist-controlled economy.
1: Will they go that far? Will they actually say Marxist doctrine?
0: I don't know if they would say that, but I do think that there are some that would speak fairly favorably of that. And, you know, years ago, I could not imagine them saying, hey, I'm a Democrat socialist. I mean, you're a socialist is just really bad. But now that's become you know, kind of accepted political language. I was looking, and apparently before 2015, the Democrat Socialists, and again, they're not a political party.
1: Mm-hmm.
0: They're kind of like a, I guess, a niche of the Democrat Party, had only, I think, roughly about 10,000 members. And after Bernie Sanders' run,
1: right,
0: they kind of ballooned up to about 100,000. I think they're a little bit more now. But we see in the last, this recent election cycle, they're actually starting to achieve political power.
1: Mm-hmm.
0: There's going to be some of them in Congress next year. And we've seen Mondami in New York City.
1: Would you have thought it?
0: Yeah. And
1: 10 years ago.
0: Yeah. Who would have actually thought that?
1: I wouldn't have.
0: And he's very media savvy. So he understands how to put out his message and make it look good.
1: Yeah.
0: And that will be appealing to some portions of the population.
1: He has that personality. He just comes through. It's I hate to compare him to someone like Reagan, but he comes across with this certain personality. He really believes in what he's doing, and people buy into that. When you really are emotionally attached, when you have these ideas and you believe them so firmly, you tend to want to buy into that.
0: Yeah, and that's one thing we've got to kind of think about is a lot of these candidates. They're sold on socialism.
1: Yeah,
0: they are truly sold on it, and I think that a lot of Republicans were taking note of that.
1: Yeah.
0: But I think a lot of Democrats are kind of taking note of that because they are going to be the dominant part of their party if the trend continues.
1: Yeah. It's true. We're doing this. We were talking earlier offline here about some shows in the 70s, Fantasy Island, and if you remember Mr. Rourke and the Love Boats. Oh, we're offline?
0: We're about to take a break. So let's catch up with that after this quick break.
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0: All right, we're back with Politics and More. I'm Sharon Moore, your host here, Politics and More. Got our guest co-host joining us today, Gerald Alves. And Gerald, just before the break, we were talking about the illusion that a lot of these socialists try to put out there, especially for the younger voters, about how great socialism is, in their opinion anyway.
1: And they're vulnerable because they don't have the life experiences yet. You've been around a long time. So you've traveled. I've touched four continents. I've seen five. And trying to get my wife to go to Antarctica. And you see how other people live and how well we have it here. It's kind of like contrary to what you know because you've experienced it. Well, you tend to be kind of optimistic when you're younger. And that's a good thing. We need that to help, you know, have the dreams and so forth. But there's an ebb and flow in the political world. If you've lived long enough, you know that. It can be an ebb and flow. We just can't let this get too far where it gets to the point of interfering with the liberties, the freedoms we have in America.
0: Yeah, and I think that's an important point. And I think that's why this has been talked about a good bit on really both sides of the political aisle, is it's really an old idea that was really

0: 30 years. I mean, during the 80s, I think we had a much more stable economy.
1: Oh, yeah.
0: We've had a lot of problems over the last 20 to 30 years. And so people are still worried about where we're going as a country and where we're going economically. And it's our job, I think, as Republicans and for our leaders to really work to build up the opportunities for younger generations to thrive economically. Because it's when people don't have that hope, that's when these very almost subversive, anti-freedom, anti-free market principles come into play. And you know, Gerald, we talked about that these a lot of these Democrat socialists, they are very media savvy. And you're very involved with media outreach right now. That's a big deal.
1: It is, and I have to be really careful with the media because I'll see something come across my desk, if you will, and I like it. It's something, oh, I really like this, but I have to double check it. I have to fact check it, you know, and make sure that, and it might be false. It may be 70% true, but if it's not 100% true, I can't get it out there. You don't want to mislead.
0: Mm-hmm. You know, I think for us, as we head to the midterms, it's important for voters, especially those who still believe in free markets and conservative principles, to be involved in the political process.
1: I agree.
0: When you talk with folks, what do you kind of emphasize?
1: Well, the first thing is, what do you want to do? Do you want to, like, door knock? What is your superpower? That's what I tell people. Mm-hmm. Some of it could be work. You may work with Adobe, Photoshop. Well, you're really good with that. Believe me, we need some help with that. It could be you have this personality. You're good organizing. You want to be a part of a committee. You want to run a committee. You can go to mglp.org. That's our website. You look at the various clubs. We have three.
0: And that's our local, because we're out all across North Alabama. So I'm sure with local parties and other counties, too, there's opportunities to volunteer and everything.
1: Oh, there is. You know, hello to our neighbors out in Limestone as well and the other counties and the 5th District here. But start in a small way. Just attend the meetings. You don't have to sign up and have a deal with China, a trade deal with China. You just go and participate, meet some people, tell them what your interests are, and you'll find the place that you fit. And this, the social media thing, is something that interests me. And I serve on, several of the different committees. So get involved to the degree that you want to.
0: And you know, Gerald, you and I are very involved in our home county, Madison County. But like I said, a lot of people who listen may be in different counties, but Republican parties throughout the state.
1: Sure.
0: And there's always a lot of opportunities to meet your local candidates. And I think a lot of people have got to realize, especially if you want to kind of help keep our country the way it is, so that we're celebrating the 300th anniversary with freedom and a free market, that you got to get involved.
1: You do.
0: And that's not just voting.
1: This will be some statistics I've put out, I think, in May or June after the primary. You know the percentage we had total, not Republican, Democrat, the total percentage we had to come out, it was less than 12%. Mm-hmm. Less than 12% decided who is going to go to the general election. So that gave, I had the power of five different votes in my one vote that I cast out there. So if you want to make a difference, find out about the candidates. You can go to these. We had the Sheriff Turner out today at our local meeting. He stood at the door. He would talk with you. He'd shake your hand. He gave a great speech. Find out about, and they do want your feedback. They will, I mean, if you're being ugly or derogatory, then no one wants to hear that. But have a solution or have a question, they'll gladly help you. They're servants, and everyone that I've met believes in what they do.
0: Yeah, and as part of your duty as American, I think, you know, people should vote. Mm-hmm. But I do think that if you really care about your country, you should be try to get involved even in more than just the vote. Try to talk to your neighbors.
1: Sure.
0: Explain to them why you see things the way you do. But, you know, we're kind of at a crossroads in this country where, you know, there are folks out there who would really like to change our way of living and the way our economy functions and just a whole gambit of different social institutions. And as Americans, we believe in opportunity.
1: Yes.
0: And especially on the Republican side. But I would also urge folks who maybe are more on the left to kind of think about, do they really want to see this country head towards socialism?

0: positive, and you know,
1: we got it.
0: We don't.
1: We don't.
0: It will bring bad policies and financial ruin to our country if so. So we really urge people, pay attention, get involved in your local political process, get to know the candidates, mm-hmm. Speak up. But we appreciate everyone joining us. Gerald, thanks for coming out here today. And we'll be back next week, same time, same channel, here at Politics and More.

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3: The biggest fear is running out of money for the retiree, but what we see is not enough people spend enough of their money.
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5: Yeah, great to be with you as well, Luann. How are you doing?
4: Just doing great. My son-in-law is home from the Middle East.
5: That's amazing. What day did he get home again? Was
4: last
5: it last
4: Thursday,
5: week or was it this week?
4: Just this last Thursday. So hasn't even been home a whole week, and our lives are back to normal. Everything's back to, you know, being how it should be. Daddy's home. My daughter's husband's home. So we know he's safe here. We can physically see him. Yeah. So, yeah, we are so thankful. So thankful.
5: No, that's great. That is a huge praise that he's home safe. Mm-hmm. And did you guys do anything to celebrate the day he got back?
4: We did. It was kind of one of those emotional days, you know, where we went out there to the base. The whole entire 190th came home. So that was lucky. The whole base, who had been like, you know, actually 40% of all of the flights and everything and the refueling were done by this group of men and women. So them to get to come home was amazing, right as everything was kind of starting up again. So we were very frightened that they wouldn't be able to make it home all the way, but they did. And so it was just such an emotional day. And it was so exciting. Got to watch them fly in, and I would say hundreds of people were out at the base welcoming their loved ones home. So happy to have them all home safe again, because they were at a base that was hit very hard. And so it was so scary. So just knowing that they're home right now and safe, we're so excited. Yeah, my daughter's so excited.
5: You can take a deep breath a little bit.
4: Yeah, exactly.
5: Finally.
4: Yes. And, you know, the little grandkids, they're just, it's so cute to watch them, you know, look at their daddy again. You know, he'd been gone for, seemed like 6 months, but it was 4 months, but it seemed like an eternity.
5: Still a long time, though. Yeah, that's still a really long time. I know Emma's uncle, he served in the military and he did a couple longer tours. And she always talks about the fact that on one of them, he was gone so long that she was kind of like a little scared of him when he got back at first. It's like when you're a little kid, you're 3 years old, 6 months is a long time in your life, or 8 months is a long time. It's like, oh, who is this person when they come back? So, but I'm super glad to hear they made it back safe. And like I said, I know that's just got to be a huge relief for
4: huge
5: everybody.
4: Relief. Prayers answered. He is safe. And his brother too. His brother only had to go over for a couple of weeks, but he's back too. So anyway, right now, all is good. We'll see what happens, you know, with everything going on over there in the future. But let's go ahead and get into what we want to talk about today. First of all, I got to ask you, you want to do any type of a market update?
5: Yeah, I'll do a kind of a quick market update this week, because we had some interesting stuff happen actually today. So for one thing, the CPI report came out, the Consumer Price Index, which is kind of our inflation report. And this has definitely been a big last couple of months for this report, because it's been a little bit worse than it has in the past few years, especially with the conflict in the Middle East and with oil prices and everything like that. So this month, the Consumer Price Index came down a little bit. The CPI report, it came down to about 3.5% was the total CPI. And it had been expected to come in at around 3.8%. So it came in a little bit under expectations, which the market has really, really liked. If you look at core inflation, which excludes food and energy, because as we know, all of us know, food and energy prices are very volatile.
4: Yeah.
5: It's at about 2.6%, which is also about 30 basis points under where it was expected to be. So that is good news. A lot of that has to do with oil prices coming down a little bit and having some relief there. And the market's up a pretty good bit today in reaction to that. That's been a big number to watch because, and Kevin Warsh actually today, chairman of the Federal Reserve, made even more comments on this. It has been increasingly looking likely that there'd be some interest rate increases where at the beginning of the year, we were maybe talking about cuts at this point in time. But an interesting thing with this data, so July 29th is the next Fed meeting when they'll get together. And previous to today, there was literally yesterday, the futures of expectations of what would happen there, it was basically 60-40, 60% chance that they would hold rates, 40% chance that they would raise rates. After this report came out today, it jumped to an 83% chance that they will keep rates where they are and a 16% chance that they will raise rates. So this data swung the numbers pretty wildly, basically overnight, because of the fact that the expectation is maybe inflation is cooling a little bit, and maybe that'll lead the feds to either not raise rates at all or at least not raise them in the next few weeks. So I think that that is something to be watching, and you're going to see the markets move at least on the daily scale a decent bit based off of CPI right now because of everything else that it kind of affects.
4: Right. Okay. Well, good, I guess. A little bit of a surprise there. Do you have anything for a federal minute?
5: Yeah, you know, one thing I just wanted to bring up on the federal side of things as well, and I think this kind of ties into this as well. Recently, run into an increasing number of federal employees that, again, and we saw this a few years ago, but it had been a couple of years since I'd seen it consistently, have been moving a lot of their money just into the G fund. And I think a lot of that has to do with the fact that there has been a bit more uncertainty in the markets these last few months. I think some people feel like prices are inflated. Some people are worried about conflict in the Middle East, AI boom, or whatever it is that they're worried about. There are some things out there that people are worried about, and that's led them to make kind of some more emotional decisions. I saw two separate people in the last, actually three in the last month, that had 100% of their TSP balance in the G fund. And had done it semi-recently for one reason or another, whatever they're afraid of, thinking the market's going to crash, thinking that they want to lock in some of their gains, whatever that looks like. And similar to the same message we would have given a few years ago when you saw more people doing this, it's really important that, especially as you're approaching retirement, you don't make decisions quite that rash without looking at your whole picture. Because of the fact that the main issue with doing that, taking all your money, putting in G fund, which for non-federal employees out there is basically putting your money in cash, kind of like a money market fund, is that you also got to figure out when do you get back in. And getting out's kind of the easy part to some extent, as far as, okay, the market's way up, all-time highs, I'm going to take some of my gains. Okay, that makes sense. I mean, the market generally continues to increase from all-time highs statistically, but you're not losing money today by locking in some gains. But the bigger problem becomes, when do you move that money back in? So again, I think as you see some of this uncertainty, things with interest rates, CPI, conflict in the Middle East, AI, whatever it is, you really need to have a strategy for what you're going to be doing with your money, whether that's TSP or outside, and not just kind of saying, okay, I'm just going to move everything to G and chase safety. So again, that's not just federal employee specific, but you tend to see it a little more with federal employees than you do with people in the private sector, because G fund, I think, feels a little better to put all your money in than it does for a normal employee to actually just have their money sitting in cash. It doesn't feel like your money's sitting in cash, but it essentially is. So.
4: Well, and you guys work with a lot of federal employees, don't you?
5: We do. The areas we serve, there's a whole bunch. And I always joke that, you know, nowadays we do training and specific workshops with federal employees, but for a long time we didn't. And they just kind of found their way to us. We weren't even necessarily looking for them. and they found our way to us. So there's a lot of things when it comes to federal benefits. But and like I said, that doesn't just apply to federal employees. Mm-hmm. But I think it's a lot more common to see a federal employee moving large amounts of money around in there because I think of the fact that it just talk about G or F. It feels better and it feels different than just sitting your money in a big pile of cash. But in reality, like I said, it's kind of the same thing.
4: Yeah, yeah. Well, I want to get to a new study that we have in front of us, and this is from Northwest Mutual, and it says that Americans now believe they need $1.46 million to retire comfortably, and that's a jump of more than 15% from last year's estimate, Graham. So, Graham, why don't you tell us, you know, what's your reaction to the idea that it's going to take almost $1.5 million to retire comfortably?
5: I mean, it could for some people. I don't think I would say that it's that for everybody. I think this article is kind of similar to, I remember last year, I forget who put it out, but there was some article saying something to the effect of, you know, the new middle class in the U.S. is $200,000 to $300,000 a year or something like that. And in income, that is, you know, that if you're making 100K, you're 150, you're not middle class, you're kind of lower middle. And in some areas, that probably is true. I mean, if you live in San Francisco, New York, Los Angeles, even, you know, bigger southern metropolitan areas like Dallas and Austin and Houston, that might actually be the case if you're, you know, trying to live in a nice area and take a couple vacations a year. But it's so solely dependent on what kind of lifestyle you live, where you live, and where you are in life. I think those are the really big things you have to look at. So we've sat down with people that $1.5 million wasn't enough for them to retire because of their lifestyle. So for some people, it may be more than that. But also, I've seen people retire comfortably on much, much less than that in savings as well. Again, just kind of based on their lifestyle, based on the things they do and the things they like to do and just what their habits are and where they are in life. So I think that's, you really have to take it within the context of everything else in your situation, not just the number. Because I think people have a tendency to want to really simplify retirement into just a couple of numbers. And there are numbers you need to know, and there are some really important numbers. But if somebody just walked up to me on the street and said, hey, I have $1.5 million, or if they said I have $15 million saved for retirement, can I retire? You can't answer that question just based on that number because, you know, they could have three yachts and a helicopter and a boat that they have to service, and you never know. And obviously, that's a very frivolous example, and it's not most people. But I think there is just this kind of misconception that, oh, if you have a large enough number, you can't outspend that. You can't mm-hmm. out-lifestyle that. And that's just not the case for some people. And for some people, the smaller number's fine. So you really have to look at it. But I will agree with this article that the amount that the average person needs has definitely increased over the last few years as obviously inflation has increased and just the general cost of living.
4: Yeah. Well, it blows my mind to think that so many Americans feel like they're not going to be ready to retire. Why is that?
5: I mean, I think there's a couple of reasons for it. I think for one thing, and you see this in a lot of different facets of culture, I do think that there is just this herd mentality of pessimism, I guess we'll call it, in culture today, where it's a lot easier to sell pessimism about the future and maybe even nihilism to a certain extent, where people just think, oh, I'll never be able to do that. That'll never happen to me. And I think to a certain extent, yes, certain things have gotten more difficult. It probably has gotten a little harder because of the cost of living and all of that to afford retirement than it was 15 years ago. That doesn't mean it's impossible. And that doesn't mean that your retirement is not going to happen till you're 70 or 75 years old. But I think that there's just this feeling that you watch the news, you get on social media, whatever it is, you're going to find somebody talking about the fact that this certain thing is so terrible and you got to be worried about this and this and that and the other. And we're just, I think our philosophy at the office is we're not like all sunshine and rainbows. We'll give it to you straight. But also, you don't need to over exaggerate the what ifs and the hypotheticals. And because if you do, then nobody is ever going to feel comfortable retiring if you're just always looking at the bad. So I think that's part of it. But then I think the other part of it is that people just aren't actually really planning. I think that a lot of people feel like they're planning just because they're putting money in a 401k, or they know they have a pension, or they know they can collect Social Security, but they're not really planning. They haven't really dug into the numbers. They couldn't tell you what they're going to be able to spend in retirement, how they're going to spend it, you know, how that number changes based on the age and the amount. They just kind of know, okay, I'm putting money in, I should have X amount of dollars, and I'll get some other income at some point.
4: Yeah, I mean, I guess, you know, they think if they're worried, some people could work, though, until they're 80, just work a little bit just for fun, the fun of it, you know.
5: Yeah. So quick thing, I'll just not hopefully this person, I actually didn't even sit down with this person, but we met somebody who was 82, 83 years old, federal employee that was still working, and they were under the assumption that they had to get 30 years in at the government to retire, and they only had like 26, but they didn't know you can retire after 62 with 5 years. So if you have, anyways, so yeah, some people are working not because they have to, because again, they haven't planned for it. And it's, you know, they get to that point in life and it's like, oh yeah, I can't retire till I'm 86. And it's like, actually, you probably could have retired 20 years ago.
4: Oh, you know, speaking of working a long time, let's talk about living a long time. According to the same study, many Americans think they're going to live till they're 100. So I don't know if I think that, but if all things go well, maybe in my 90s. But anyway, how does living longer change things? Because it does.
5: Yeah, it changes things a lot. How long are your parents still alive, Luann?
4: No,
5: or have they passed?
4: No, they passed away. My dad, my mother died young, and she was 70, but my dad lived to be about 86. Yeah.
5: Okay, so you can kind of, you have some longevity, and that's my family's kind of all over the place. Two grandparents, both grandpas live a long time, and both grandmas passed away a little earlier in life. But I think if you compare that to, do you know when your parents passed away, how old they were?
4: Yes, I do. Both of my grandfathers passed away early. My grandmothers, though, both lived in their 80s. Yeah.
5: Okay, so they had some longevity,
4: yeah,
5: too.
4: Yeah.
5: What I've typically seen for a lot of people, if we talk about this, and this is the case in my family, is that typically, you know, great grandparents or grandparents did not live super long. Maybe they made it into their somewhere between 50s and 70s. And it's incredibly common nowadays for someone's parents that are still living, if they were born typically after like 1935 or so, that there might be one at least still alive in their 80s or even 90s. Sometimes at this point, I've seen so many people nowadays. And when I say so many, it's not like every day, but it's enough to be like, wow, that's a pattern, probably once every month or a couple months, that's taking care of a parent that's nearing 100 years old, or helping, you know, take care of a parent that's nearing 100 or sometimes even over that. So longevity has definitely increased a lot. And I do think that you have to think about that a lot more, especially if you're retiring a bit earlier. Because again, in the example I gave a minute ago of somebody who's 82, 83 and still working, you probably don't have to worry about, you know, longevity quite so much, because the likelihood of you living another 40 years would be kind of a Guinness World Record or something at that point. But if you're retiring, I mean, there's an increasing amount of people that are part of either the FIRE movement, the, you know, financial independence, retire early, or just want to get out at 55 or 57 or 60 or something like that. And when you do that, you just have to think about the fact that that could be a 40-plus year retirement, right? I mean, that's a long time. And if you're a married couple, like in the case that you just mentioned with your parents, Luann, and it was the exact same thing with my grandparents, typically at least one of you is going to live a long time.
4: Right.
5: So even if you both don't make it to 87 or 92, there's a very, very good chance that one of you will still be alive into their late 80s or even early 90s in a lot of cases. So you have to think about that, because again, we get a ton of husbands that come in the office, husbands specifically, and they say, yeah, I'm not making it past 75. You know, they can they're just going to push me off the Grand Canyon once I get to, you know, 77 or whatnot. I'm not doing long-term care and I'm not making it too far. And it's like, okay, you know, I disagree with that, but you might not. But, you know, what about your wife? You think she's also going to be, you know, checking out at that age? Probably not. Mm-hmm. You know, statistically, at least one of you is going to live a long time. So if you're planning a retirement, you need to be planning for A, you know, two people's longevity if you're married, and also probably planning for the longevity of the younger person. Because we also see a lot of couples who there's a bit of an age gap, and that's not uncommon at all. It's very normal. So if you're 65 and retiring, but your wife is 57 or your husband's 55 or whatever, you really got to look at their time horizon. So even if you think you only got 25 to 30 years, they could easily have 40, and you got to be prepared for that longer time horizon. So it really does change the equation a little bit once you start looking at all those numbers.
4: So, Graham, what about Social Security? Because if you look at this study, one in three Americans doubt that Social Security will even be there for them. So tell us what you think of that.
5: So when you're planning for Social Security, again, like I was talking about just a second ago, you need to be planning for a long life expectancy, especially as a married couple. And so what I mean by that is you don't need to be planning for a break-even calculation, which we see all the time. People say, yeah, I was thinking about taking it at, you know, 62 or 63 just because I ran the numbers and it's going to take me till I'm 78 or 79 or whatnot to break even. And my dad only lived to 76. And so I'm probably just better off to just take it. But again, you need to think about the fact that if you pass away, that's the one your spouse is going to get if you're married. And even if you're not married, there's a pretty doggone good chance once you've made it to 62 or 63, and especially 65, that you're going to make it to at least your mid to late 80s or early 90s. And again, the break even is not the only reason to look at that. But I think you do need to look at that as well. And I also think that you do need to include Social Security in a plan. I know some people, like you were saying, Luann, one in three Americans doubt that there will even be Social Security. I think you could maybe make a bigger argument for that if you're in your 30s right now to say, will it be there in 30 years? I don't know. Probably yes would be my guess. Will it be different? Maybe.
4: Probably.
5: Maybe probably is the better word there. Probably in some regard. But if you're within 10 years of it right now, if you're within 5 years, if you're within the age to collect it, I would say it would be very unprecedented for, you know, that benefit to be taken away from you completely or, you know, cut completely. So you just don't want to make a fear decision on Social Security on either the break even because you don't think you're going to live long, or I've heard people say, you know, I'm going to take it early because I don't know if it's going to be there. And it's like, if you're 60 right now, I've heard people who are 60 say this, or even 61, it's like, okay, you're going to be eligible for it next year. So by your logic, you take it at 62, they could still, in your thinking, cut the benefits further for you. If you think all benefits are going to get cut, then you're just getting an even smaller portion of a smaller portion. So I don't really understand that logic. I don't think benefits are going to get cut either, but I don't know. I just think people make really emotional decisions about Social Security. And, you know, I understand why. You pay into it your whole life and feels like, I think people think of it a lot as like money that the government personally put in an account for you and they just keep if you don't drain it, which isn't really how it works. And we want people to get their Social Security and, you know, maximize it. But like I said, you don't want to make a decision purely off of emotion or speculation. And if you do it based on what you think the government's going to do or how long you think you're going to live, that is pretty much just emotion and speculation.
4: Right. And, you know, I've heard you guys say control, you know, what you can. We can't control what the government's going to do, but we'll plan around, you know, make a plan for, you know, anything that you can't control. I have to say, I'm excited. I got my first Social Security check. I waited until my full benefits. So my full retirement age, I should say. I'm 66 and 10 months. Very excited.
5: Congratulations.
4: Yeah.
5: What did you spend it on? Anything fun?
4: Nope. Nothing big. Nope. Just, I think
5: the light bill and the energy bill.
4: Yes,
5: and,
4: just nothing big, just, you know, but just happy to get it. So, yeah, I mean, so like you said, I think it will be around in some way. It probably won't be the same, but, you know, that'll be around. So make sure you plan wisely. But we're talking about how much money it actually takes to retire comfortably. Graham, let's get into some of the popular rules of thumb, okay? The 25 times rule, you know, the 4% rule. Are those a good place to start?
5: I think that they're an okay place to just get some ballpark numbers. And we've said this on the show plenty of times, but I think the main time I'll use the 4% rule is if somebody is just trying to get a really quick number of, oh, you know, what could I spend out of this portfolio? It's like, okay, well, if you want to get a really ballpark number, we can get that number in 5 seconds. The real number is going to be a little bit different than that. More than likely, it may be a little more, maybe a little less, depending on where you are in life and the taxation and all that different stuff. But as a starting point, I think it's all right. I would not, again, like we talked about earlier, I wouldn't base all of your retirement spending on, you know, the 4% rule or think that it's a plan in any way, shape, or form. I mean, we've had so many people come into the office and say, yeah, I'm thinking I'll just take my pension, take my Social Security, and, you know, maybe I'll just pull 4% off my investments and just kind of let that be that. And I think that plan is completely ignoring any types of efficiencies or tax strategies or, you know, spending habits or wherever you are in life at that point, because spending and, you know, retirement income, they change through the years. I had somebody say to me not too long ago, they came in and I was somebody that had good retirement income and he wasn't really sure exactly, you know, no kids. You're like, I don't really know exactly what I want to do with my portfolio. So he was like, yeah, I'm thinking I'm just maybe going to just take 4% out a year, just put it back in savings, and that way I won't have to take RMDs on it. And on the surface, that sounds maybe okay to some people. It's like, okay, yeah, get some money out of the IRA, take 4%, a safe amount. But if you really dig into that idea, you're just taking money out of your tax-deferred account, paying taxes on it, taking it out of investments, just leaving it in cash, and then when you get interest on that cash, paying taxes on it again. And so over time, all you're really doing is taking money out of investments and funding a big cash account that you have no goal for and get taxed on every single year. So there's better things to do with that money than to just say, oh, I'm just going to take 4% out a year just to kind of empty it out and get my RMDs down and whatnot. So I think there's more strategy that goes into it. But, you know, if you're somebody who just wants a really quick number while you're sort of thinking through things and that's sort of nice to have, then I don't mind it for that. I also don't think, do you remember, Luann, didn't the guy that invented the 4% rule revise it down a little bit recently?
4: Yeah, he
5: too,
4: did. So, yeah. Yes, he did. Mm-hmm. Yeah, he even has agreed it doesn't work the same today.
5: Yeah, I think I'd have to look it up, but I think it's maybe like 3.77
4: yeah,
5: or 3.8
4: right.
5: Or something like that.
4: Mm-hmm.
5: Yeah, and, you know, it's one of those things where it may be higher than that for some people. You know, if you're retired later in life and you have a shorter life expectancy, it may be a bit higher than that. And if you're retiring at 50 years old, I don't know that I like the 4% rule at all if you're trying to get that money to last you, you know, all the way into your 90s. You're taking on a lot more risk, taking out more. So, again, I think there's other considerations, but as a starting point, it's maybe an okay way to just kind of get a ballpark number before you really dig into the numbers and figure out an actual strategy, not just kind of use a rule of thumb.
6: 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If you want to pay more, don't do anything. If you want to pay less, talk to Chris Wallace to see what's possible for you. 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
4: 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Just search for the name of our show, The Right Retirement Show. And we're so happy to have you along with us today. I'm Lou Ann Fulmer here with Graham Bauer. And Graham, I want to get into now something different. This is something that you guys do a lot of. We're going to talk about some tax strategies that a lot of retirees haven't heard of, and that is the QCDs. So tell us, what is a QCD?
5: Well, you'd be surprised how many people didn't know about some of these, but a QCD is one that we see missed a lot. It's not something that everybody listening can do today, but I do think it's something that should be on everyone's radar, especially if you are charitably inclined, which a lot of our clients tend to be, whether that's a church or an animal shelter or some other organization that they give money to. But essentially, a QCD stands for a qualified charitable distribution. And how it works very practically is after you reach age 70 and a half, you are allowed to take money out of your IRA, send it directly to a church or charity, and you do not pay taxes on it. They don't pay taxes on it. You know, you still report it on your taxes, but it's a non-taxable donation. So it's something that we highly, highly recommend people do once they're eligible, if they're charitably inclined, because it also counts towards your required minimum distribution. So once you get to 73 or 75, you can give some of your RMD through it. And it's a reduction to your adjusted gross income, which we'll talk more about, but is very helpful, especially in retirement, because when you're working, there's a lot of ways to reduce your adjusted gross income. When you're retired, it gets a little bit harder to do that. So QCDs are a great tool. Again, they're something that we highly encourage people to do. And we encourage people to do it before they get to RMDs too.
4: Really?
5: There's a lot of people that say, well, yeah, I mean, if you're already doing the giving, I'll give an example, and I'll probably give a couple examples as we go along, but this was an actual conversation I had with somebody. They were telling, you know, we were talking about, this actually wasn't a client, just someone I know. Sometimes when you're working in this industry, people just tell you things about when they know what you do. They're like, hey, this is what I'm doing. And I don't know if people are looking for validation or what, but they're saying we're taking X amount of dollars out of retirement accounts per year, and we're on Social Security, and that's about it. And you know, sometimes I'll give people a little tip. I'm not their financial advisor, but things like this, you don't really have to be. And just say, oh, well, you guys should look at doing QCDs if you're doing charitable giving because you're old enough, I think, to do that now. And they're kind of like, oh, well, what's the benefit of doing that? And the real benefit in their case is the fact that, you know, they're taking money out of an IRA every single month, and then they're giving money out of their bank account to their church. And they don't have to take RMDs. They're just taking some money for income. But when they take that money out today, they get taxed on that, and then they turn around and give that money back to their church, and they don't get any charitable deduction because they're not giving enough to get over the standard, where by giving through QCD, they are getting a deduction because that money doesn't get taxed. So there's a lot of benefits to doing it, and I wouldn't necessarily just wait till you get to RMDs to do it. But it is something you want to be aware of, because each year, if you're not doing it, it's taxable money that can be given tax-free that you're kind of giving up the ability to do.
4: Mm-hmm. All right. So, Graham, tell us about the adjusted gross income then. Why does that reduction matter so much?
5: So your adjusted gross income is one of the most important numbers to know on a tax return, because there are so many different things that are based on how high or low your adjusted gross income is. While you're working, there are things like Roth IRA contributions and things like that that are tied to your adjusted gross income. There's, you know, NIT taxes and different things like that. And when you're retired, one of the biggest things that's tied to your technically modified adjusted gross income is IRMA. So your Medicare increases based on your income. So if you can reduce your adjusted gross income, you reduce the potential for you to pay increased Medicare premiums. So again, you know, if you're giving money, very practically, if you're giving money from your bank account to a church and you take a itemized deduction for that, that does not reduce your adjusted gross income. It reduces your taxable income. So you could give $1 million to a charity and still pay increased IRMA premiums, because that's not a deduction to get to your adjusted gross income, even though you didn't pay a whole lot in taxes because you gave a bunch of money away. So a reduction to your AGI is basically the best tax reduction tool you could have. And when you're working, you have different ways. Like I said a minute ago, you have your 401k, you have maybe a traditional IRA, you have a health savings account. There are different ways to do that. But when you're retired, your options are really slim. So wherever you can get those reductions, it's important to do so.
4: Now, give us a concrete example then of what this whole difference looks like, please.
5: So let's just say that there's a retired couple that has $80,000 of income, and they have to take a $50,000 required minimum distribution, and they were going to give, let's say they were going to give $50,000 to charity anyways. I know that's a lot of money to give to charity, but it's for example's sake. So if they didn't do a qualified charitable distribution and they took the $50,000 as income, plus their other $80,000 of income that they have, their adjusted gross income would be $130,000. And then from there, they could give $50,000 to charity and they'll get a deduction, but it doesn't reduce their AGI. So, you know, in this case, they're still under the IRMA limits. If it's a single person, they're going to be slightly over the IRMA limit and have to pay an increased Medicare premium, increased Social Security taxes because of that. Versus if instead they said, okay, we're going to give $50,000 a charity anyways, they take that $50,000 and they give it directly to charity. Well, they still took $150,000 or $130,000 between their income and between out of their retirement accounts, but their AGI, their adjusted gross, will only be $80,000 because that $50,000 that they gave via QCD never factors in. So they save money on their Social Security taxes. They save money on increased Medicare premiums that they may have had to pay. So it makes a big difference. And like I said, it's really one of the only levers. There's a few, but the levers you can pull are kind of slim once you get to retirement. So it's just a really important thing to be aware of.
4: Right. Interesting. So who is this strategy then best suited for?
5: Well, obviously you got to be over 70 and a half, right? So that's the biggest prerequisite. I know people sometimes when they hear about QCDs get disappointed when they're 63, and I'm like, hey, well, it gives you something to look forward to with age. You know, it's not quite as exciting maybe as getting your driver's license or becoming an adult, but it's, hey, you're QCD age now. You got to be over 70 and a half. It obviously makes the most sense if you're already giving money to church or charity, or if you plan to do it in the future. So some people aren't doing it today, but once they know that's an option and they say, hey, you know, maybe I was going to give, you know, a couple $1,000 here and there. I tell folks even that don't regularly give if they're past 70 and a half, I always say, hey, if you ever even just so much as decide to give $1,000 to St. Jude just on a whim, let us know. And we can just do that through a QCD because you might as well. And it also helps out if you're, you know, sensitive to the adjusted gross income thresholds, whether that's the IRMA brackets, you're getting close to those, or Social Security taxation, tax bracket creep. There's like there's a couple of different things, but that's who it really makes the most sense for. And I wouldn't say you have to be a massive giver to do this. You know, for example, if you're giving $2,000 a year, I think it's worth doing it. Now, if you're given, some people will be like, yeah, we give, you know, $100 here and there. That may not make a large impact, to be honest. You almost might as well just do some cash. Mm-hmm. In that case, you still can, but it's going to be very minimal. But if you're giving, you know, even just a little bit, $1,000, couple $1,000 a year, it still makes sense to do this because it's not that hard to do. Charities, churches, they don't care. They get the check either way. It's not a big deal to them. And it kind of gives you a little more of a benefit for giving.
4: Right. Yeah. Okay. So I have a question for you. You're talking about this, but how many other advisors are proactively bringing this to their clients?
5: You know, I think that a lot of advisors do know about it. What I have noticed is that I think some advisors may not be pushing people enough towards doing it. I think there are certain things that maybe discussions are being had on, but then they don't happen. We'll have people come in and they'll say, yeah, I kind of know somebody mentioned that to me. I kind of knew that was an option, but I'm just not doing it quite yet. And my reaction is always just, why? Why not? I mean, why are you not doing it? And it usually comes down to either A, maybe the client not fully understanding what it is and how it works and feeling comfortable doing it. And two, just the fact that people don't always do the things they're supposed to do unless somebody kind of nudges them and says, mm-hmm. Hey, we really need to start doing this. Hey, we really need to start doing this. I know myself personally, sometimes people got to tell me, not in my work, but in my personal life, two or three times before I remember to do something that I had to do. So I think the education part is very important, and we want to make sure everybody that we talk to knows about these types of things that are opportunities. But then I also think, like I said, the just intentionality of getting people to take action is also the big thing, to not just know what they're supposed to do, but to say, this is what you should do. This is what we recommend you do. And how can we take steps to make sure it gets done so we're not missing these opportunities?
4: Very good. I want to take this time to make sure we give out our phone number, Graham, because if you have any questions about what Graham's talking about, if you want to look at your own situation and check out QCDs for yourself, then you can certainly give us a call and set up an appointment, go in and see them. It's a complimentary visit, guys. Definitely take advantage of this. 256-937-2010. You can call or you can text the word visit. 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Also check us out at wgfinancialgroup.com. And thank you so much for spending part of your weekend with us. I'm Lou Ann Fulmer here today with Graham Bauer, and this is The Right Retirement Show. So Graham, all right, let's shift to another strategy. I know you're passionate about this one. And this is something specifically for people who spent their careers at a company that offered company stock inside their retirement plan. So tell us, what is net unrealized appreciation and why does it matter?
5: So net unrealized appreciation, or I'm going to refer to it as NUA most of the time, so I'm not save myself some words.
4: Getting tongue-tied.
5: Exactly. Save myself a little breath. That's kind of the slang acronym or whatnot for it. It's more common than you would think. It is a bit niche. It's not something that every single person that, comes into the office has an opportunity to do, but a lot of people do work for very large companies, and it's increasingly common at very large corporations. So, I mean, if you work for you're an engineer for a large military contractor, or you know, you work in management for a fast food chain or a grocery store chain or any kind of company that is a large publicly traded company, it may be an option in your 401k. So essentially how it works and what you're looking for. So if you're somebody out there right now thinking, is this an opportunity for me? You need to answer a couple of questions. First of all, you know, do you work for a company that's publicly traded? And so that's a really big thing. So I know some people work for, you know, there are big companies out there that aren't publicly traded. One that comes to mind, and I don't know if I can, always forget if I can say company names or not on here, but the Green Grocery Store, okay. That they have everywhere, especially Florida. They're not publicly traded. They have a great employee stock program, but it's not an opportunity for those kind of people working at companies like that. But if you work at, you know, their arch rival store, the Blue Grocery Store that's everywhere down here, this is an opportunity specifically that we've, you know, helped people with that do work there before. So it has to be a publicly traded company for one thing. And then the second main thing is that you have to have that company's stock inside of your 401k. So if you hypothetically, if WG Financial Group was a publicly traded company, I would have to own shares of WG inside of my 401k with WG. So that's the second thing. And then the third thing is you want to have purchased those shares at a much lower value than they're at today. So if you started buying company stock, you know, 5 weeks ago and the price is down 50% and you're about to retire, you don't really need to worry about this too much. It's not going to be advantageous for you. But what we do see a lot is somebody worked for a company, a government contractor, something like that for a long time. They've been there 30 years, 40 years, and they were buying in the 90s or the early 2000s at really, really low prices into the company stock. And today, it's appreciated a lot. And so they have a lot of gains in those stocks. So what NUA allows you to do is, the very simple explanation is, it allows you to specifically take those shares out of your 401k and roll them into an after-tax brokerage account instead of an IRA. So as we know, if you have a 401k and you roll it over to an IRA, it's not taxable when you roll it over, but any money you take out of the IRA after that is taxable, fully taxable. 100% of it is taxed at your ordinary income tax rates. Money in a brokerage account, an after-tax account, is only taxed on the gains that you take out. And it's taxed at capital gains rates, which the top rate is 20% versus top rate of 37% on ordinary income. So you're being taxed at lower rates and only on the gains, not what you paid in. So again, kind of running over what you would need. You need a publicly traded company that you probably worked for a long time, company stock inside the 401k, low basis. That's kind of what you're looking for. And if that is your situation, you really need to run the numbers with somebody, with, you know, ideally a certified financial planner, someone that does tax planning, to make sure that you're making the right decision. Because as we'll talk about in a second, if you do this wrong, it either costs you a lot of taxes or you could give up the opportunity altogether.
4: So why don't you, that's a lot there. Why don't you walk us through just a real world example of what that difference looks like in dollars, Graham?
5: Sure. So let's just say somebody has a 401k plan and they have $500,000 in there. And let's say that all of that is in their company stock, which I've seen a handful of times. So they got $500,000 in their 401k. It's all company stock.
4: Okay.
5: What they paid for those shares, let's say $50,000. So they paid $50,000 over their career and $450,000 is just the stock appreciation. So when they retire, they're going to have two options. One, they could take that 500 grand and they could roll it into an IRA. They don't pay any taxes to do that. But then when they withdraw from that IRA, the $500,000 over time, they're taxed on that at ordinary income tax rates. So let's say a 22% tax rate on 500 grand, maybe they pay 110 grand in taxes on that 500K over their lifetime. They roll a 401k to IRA. So that's the first option. That's a very simple option. But in this case specifically, that's not at all what we would recommend somebody do. The second option is the NUA rollover. So in this case, what you do is you roll that whole 500 grand, not to an IRA, but to an after-tax brokerage account, because it's a publicly traded company. You're an employee of that company. The stock's in your 401k. You're allowed to do that. Now, the cost of doing that, unlike the IRA rollover, there is some taxes today. So you don't defer all the taxes like you do on an IRA rollover, but you only pay ordinary income tax on your cost basis. So what you paid. So if you remember from earlier, they paid $50,000 for the stock. It's now worth $500. They're only going to pay ordinary income tax on the $50,000.
4: Okay.
5: So again, you know, whatever that ends up being, a little over $10,000, maybe something like that, that they pay today, this year, on that stock. The whole amount then is in a brokerage account, the 500 grand, and that other 450K is taxed at long-term capital gains rates, which they'll probably be anywhere from the 0 to the 15%. Most people aren't in the 20. So taxes on that would probably be around $60,000 to $70,000. So just doing a different type of rollover, the NUA versus just a normal rollover, could have saved this person $40,000, $50,000, maybe a lot more if they're in the 0% capital gains bracket. I've seen it where they don't pay anything on their capital gains. So there's probably potential to $40,000 to $70,000 of tax savings just in that rollover alone.
4: Wow. Okay. And then you said this opportunity can be lost forever. How's that?
5: The main way that it can be lost forever is if you just don't know about it and you roll your 401k over before you've heard anything about it. So if you retired, and sadly, we've a handful of times seen this happen where somebody didn't know any better and they retired and they said, okay, and I'm just going to roll over my 401k to an IRA. I'm retired. And they did it. And then they came to us and they're like, I already rolled over my IRA, and yeah, the opportunity's gone at that point. Once it leaves the 401k, the opportunity is completely gone at that point. So again, most custodians will kind of try to save you from yourself. In my experience, that when you do the rollover, a lot of times they'll be like, hey, you know, you have this opportunity. Did you want to do that? But I think for a lot of people, especially if they're not working with, you know, an advisor with a certified financial planner, they don't even know what that opportunity is. So it, even if someone on the phone is at a call center is saying, hey, do you want to do this? They're like, ah, yeah, I don't really understand this. And they just roll it over.
4: Right.
5: So it's something that you really need to consider, because again, if that situation applies to you, even if you only have like $50,000 or $20,000 in company stock, you should still look at it because it may make sense. You know, last year, I remember specifically rolled over a 401k for somebody, and they had a cost basis of like $1,500, and it was like $50,000 a stock. And it's like that's not, you know, it wasn't their whole 401k, but it was enough that if they had just rolled it over without looking at that, they would have given up probably, I don't know, 10 grand or maybe a little more in tax savings. So you just want to know your options before you make those big decisions and make sure that you've looked at the numbers and seen if it's right for you or not.
4: Mm-hmm. Yeah. So what are the requirements to qualify, if any?
5: So again, the big ones, like I mentioned before, is it's got to be, you know, 401k plan from the company. They got to be publicly traded. You do have to usually be separated from service or past age 59 and a half. Most people don't do this while they're still working, just because of the fact that there is a decent bit of taxes associated with it in a lot of cases, because you pay some taxes up front. So typically it's something that's done post-retirement. One of the most important rules is the entire account must be distributed by the end of the year. So, you know, even the amount that's not going over as an NUA rollover still has to get distributed by the end of the year. So if you tried to just roll part of your 401k and do an NUA rollover, and then you didn't distribute the rest of it by December 31st, you're going to get taxed ordinary income on the entire amount that you rolled out. So it's really important that you make sure, if you do this kind of rollover, you're closing out that 401k. You're not going to leave a little money behind for later. It's like that account is gone at this point. You moved it into a couple other accounts. And then you just have to remember that you're going to owe ordinary income tax on the cost basis. Typically, they don't withhold for these kind of rollovers. So what I mean by that is you pay $20,000 in taxes, or say you owe $20,000 in taxes from this kind of rollover, usually you'll have to come up with that money from another account or sell some stock to pay the taxes next year, adjust withholdings or whatever it looks like. There's different avenues of doing that, but you have to do kind of all of those things to make sure that you're being compliant, that you're doing it correctly, and there's nothing missed there. Because like I said, it's not a simple

0: Not one that I typically advise people just go out on their own and do.
1: Mm-hmm. Yeah, sounds like it. Now, are there situations where the NUA doesn't make sense?
0: Yeah, there definitely are. I mean, I would say the main couple are, one, obviously if the cost basis is high. So, or like I've seen it before where they're holding shares at a loss. So, I mean, if you didn't make any money on the stock or you didn't make much, like let's say you paid in $80,000 and it's worth $90,000. Are you really going to pay ordinary income on $80,000 today to save a little bit of taxes on $10,000? Probably not. That doesn't really make any sense. And in those cases, you'll probably just do a normal rollover. So, you know, there's different rules of thumb. You know, we usually say basis has got to be maybe 50% or less, but it's dependent on the situation and, you know, what other things you have going on. And then I think the only other real drawback to doing it, or I guess I'd give two more. One is you are going to be a lot of times pretty heavily concentrated in one position. So the benefit of like an IRA rollover is you can buy and sell inside an IRA with no gains. So if you had, you know, Apple stock that you made $500,000 on in gains, you can sell that in an IRA, not pay any capital gains. You're not really stuck in that position. You can roll it over, reinvest it, you know, diversify, all that good stuff. Where if you do the NUA, you're going to have capital gains on selling any of that stock in the future. So what it leads to is, you know, some people end up getting these really concentrated stock positions because they, because they just don't want to sell it for the gains. And then the only other drawback that I would say, as we're kind of wrapping it up here in a minute, Luann, is that you do give up the ability to have that step up in basis at death. So typically, you know, I buy Apple stock for $10, it appreciates to $50, and my kids inherit that, their basis jumps up to $50. They get a full step up in basis. They don't have to pay any of my gains. NUA disqualifies you from that step up. So your kids will not get a full step up on basis of the stock that came over through an NUA rollover. So that's also a little bit of a disadvantage as well. So you really want to look at kind of all avenues before you figure out, is it right for you? Not only do the numbers make sense, but does it kind of align with your goals and with your risk tolerance for maybe having to hold a concentrated position for a longer period of time? But it is one of those things that, you know, when you can help somebody with that didn't know about it, it really can be a massive, massive tax savings. So I know we're wrapping up the show, Luann. I appreciate you.
1: Great information, though, Graham. This is really good stuff.
0: Yeah, and we maybe we'll get to, there was a couple other things we didn't get to today that maybe we'll be able to get to next week. I think Chris should be back as well, but it's always great to be doing the show with you. So if you guys are listening and want to give us a call, the number is 256-937-2010 and 256-937-2010. You can give us a call or text the word visit. I hope everybody has an awesome and blessed week. Remember to serve every person in every situation with a servant heart.
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4: 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Insurance guarantees are backed by the financial strength and claims-paying abilities of the issuing carrier. 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WG Financial is not permitted to offer, and no statement made during the show shall constitute tax or

0: Legal advice. 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
1: Continue. I'm Paul Stevens, Fox News. U.S. carrying out more attacks in a seventh straight day, according to CENTCOM, against Iran.
2: The U.S. has hit roads and bridges around Bandar Abbas, a strategic port city near the Strait of Hormuz. Their aim is to isolate the IRGC from resupplying. CENTCOM touted the destruction of one observation tower in particular, which they say significantly weakens the IRGC's ability to coordinate attacks on ships. The U.S. is denying Iran's claim that it's hitting civilian infrastructure, arguing it's been striking military targets with one goal in mind. On the other hand, the U.S. says Iran has been the bad actor, carrying out these attacks on civilian ships and damaging a water desalination plant in Kuwait. Iran is refusing to back down, carrying out retaliatory attacks on U.S. targets in the Gulf region.
1: And that's Fox's Madeline Rivera. Showers expected to clear up some lingering Canadian wildfire smoke today and over the weekend in the mid-Atlantic.
3: Earlier in the week, we saw most of the really heavy smoke around Chicago, Detroit, up into Milwaukee. As of this morning, that has pushed to the east. Pittsburgh, an area where you're seeing really intense smoke. And actually, most of that smoke now in Pennsylvania, West Virginia, those were the highest numbers on the board. Those are significantly lower than they were a couple of days ago, back across Wisconsin, back across Minnesota. But that smoke is going to continue to move into New England. So if you're in front of this rain, expect the smoke to get worse through the day until the rain ultimately does clear it up. Then a true cold front back behind that. So more in the evening hours, that could bring some severe weather, but it's going to bring some heavy rain, and that will finally knock some of this smoke out of the air. That could be severe isolated risk of tornadoes.
1: And that's Fox Weather's Adam Klotz. Eight people killed, more than 60 hurt in Russia by an overnight Ukraine drone attack aiming to undermine Moscow's war effort. 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
6: That heat's going to be out there for one more day.
5: Temperatures being 30 degrees above average.
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1: The first lawsuits have been filed against Taylor Farms after health officials found its lettuce at Taco Bell was the case of an outbreak of cyclospora.
7: At least three lawsuits were filed this week, including in Michigan and Ohio federal courts, by people who allege they became sick after eating at Taco Bell's tied to contaminated lettuce. The supplier of the lettuce linked to Taylor Farms, the company recalling its product, saying this quote, "While the FDA traceback is indicating a specific independent farm, which represents less than 1% of the U.S.'s iceberg lettuce supply, as the potential source of the outbreak, we have removed all iceberg lettuce from the region indefinitely." The Food and Drug Administration said that its traceback investigation identified a single supplier, Taylor Farms de Mexico, and that consumers should avoid eating shredded iceberg lettuce at Taco Bell's in Indiana, Kentucky, Michigan, Ohio, and West Virginia.
1: And Fox's Chanley Painter there. The CDC says it knows of more than 5,000 cases. Taco Bell says it's working to remove and replace that lettuce from their supply chain. South Carolina GOP Congressman Ralph Norman announcing he is running for the U.S. Senate to succeed the late Senator Lindsey Graham, telling Fox's Saturday in America he thinks he has a shot despite not receiving an endorsement from President Trump.
8: He decided to go with Darlene, who's a nice person, and he decided to go with her, and so I respect that. But it doesn't deter my plans. I'm in this to win, Kaylee. And we'll be successful with this.
1: And the reference there to Senator Graham's sister, Darlene Graham Nordone, who was appointed earlier in the week to serve out the remainder of her brother's term. World Cup action today. France and England squaring off in the third-place match at Miami Stadium, 5 o'clock Eastern. The big final tomorrow, Argentina and Spain at the New York, New Jersey Stadium. I'm Paul Stevens. This is Fox News.
9: The following program is an opinion program. 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

0: Welcome to Alabama Politics This Week. I am Dale Jackson. I'm a radio talk show host. You can hear my show Monday through Friday, 5 to 9 a.m. on WVNN in North Alabama, all over the great state of Alabama on various streaming apps, online at thedalejackson.com. Don't fight with me because I will not fight with you. And at yellowhammernews.com. With me, as always, Mecca Music, who was not here last week because I believe she was in Iran. I'm celebrating the 4th of July.
1: Not quite right.
0: Is that not right?
1: Okay. Not right.
0: All right. But she was not here last week. I'm glad that she is back. 256today.com. Smart news for smart people. You can go check that out as well. She's the CEO, and there's a lot going on there. Lots of great information there for you. Today, we've got Andrew Snead with us. He is the Democrat nominee for Congress in the 5th Congressional District. We'll talk a little bit with him. There's a lot of congressional stuff going on here that we will discuss today. I've got a parting shot for you about data centers. Tommy Tuberville gave possibly the worst possible statement on data centers I've seen yet. And it's true, and it's going to be amazing. So let's get to it. Let's get right at it. Let's get to the two-minute warning. You know, we can talk about Trump's data center conversation as well, because New York said, hey, we're not going to do data centers anymore. And he's like, that's a terrible idea. So it's nice to see Donald Trump taking a 2080 issue for once and siding on the 20 side. Good job on his part. But what a week this guy is having. We're actually going after Iran in a much bigger way than we've been doing. It seems like the idea of making a deal with them seems to be somewhat gone. Lots of freaking out over a speech that involves talk about the 2020 elections. And I look, here's my take on this, and I'll just make it clear. Republicans don't want to hear this. Republican candidates surely do not want to hear this. And let me speak for the media, since I speak for them so well. How dare he question the 2020 election? Don't they know you're only supposed to question the 2024 election, the 2016 election, the 24 election in Ohio, and the 2000 election? How dare he, Mecca? What a week this guy's having.
1: Okay, so I have to disagree with your take a little bit, because a lot of the Republicans and the people in Republican camps that I have been speaking to, they are quietly screaming for him to please start talking about the 2026 midterm elections.
0: I know, I agree. That's what I said. I said they don't want him talking about this.
1: Yeah.
0: I mean, the last thing they want is him talking about 2020. Well, look what happened with Todd Blanche. He's sitting there at a hearing, and they're like, did he win the 2020 election? And he's like, I'm not answering that question, which is the right thing to do. Don't play their little game, which I would agree with. But that question has come up. One, I don't think it's very effective. Okay, I don't. On either side, to them, like, oh, well, you're afraid of Trump. And it's like, yeah, no kidding. They're all afraid of Trump. I mean, not much of a surprise there. But the idea that the conversation is something they want to be talking about is crazy. It's absolutely crazy. He has been the worst thing that's ever happened to Georgia Republicans ever. I mean, just completely laying waste to them at every opportunity, as if they were Iran.
1: Well, and let's talk a little bit about the midterm elections coming up. Polling obviously shows, 50-50 in the Senate, so it stays Republican. Mm-hmm. But a lot of polling is showing the House is moving.
0: Moving that direction.
1: Yeah, exactly. Is there a lot of people say midterm voters don't vote on foreign policy. They vote on their pocketbook, but if foreign policy, Iran, is affecting their pocketbook.
0: It's going to be gas prices. That's it. If the war's still going, the Republicans are going to lose big. If the war is over, they'll lose less big. I mean, at this point.
1: So how's the war going?
0: I mean, it's as a war, it's going fine. I mean, that's they're like, oh, there's a big battle in the Strait of Hormuz. There's not a battle in the Strait of Hormuz. We're killing everyone we feel like killing. The question is, how far do we want to go?
1: Okay.
0: I mean, it's just whether or not it's resolved or not. That's the whole issue. Okay. Moving on, let's talk about some other polling here. I was surprised to see this publicly, but I think it's actually pretty smart for Democrats to release these numbers. Some people are like, they're showing figures to be down or tied. That's so bad for an incumbent. They redrew the district. They redrew the district for a Republican, and they're showing it to be close. Now, again, I don't know anyone that thinks Shamari Figures has a legitimate chance at winning that district the way that it has been redrawn. But the polls show that there is a chance here. I mean, let's just be completely real about it. The numbers are not the end of days, but all the outliers and predictors, even the ones you mentioned, have Shamari Figures getting shellacked.
1: So let me ask you, I wanted to talk about this to ask you this specific question. what's it going to take for either side to win? Obviously, there's going to be national money coming in on both sides. What
0: How
1: is
0: much money are they going to spend there?
1: Oh, a lot.
0: I mean, you would think they'd spend a lot of money, but if you were Democrats and that district was drawn for a Republican to be like a plus 60,
1: but you still want to protect your incumbent, right?
0: I mean, it's just for appearance sake. I mean, honestly, for appearance sake, you would want to throw money.
1: So
0: at
1: do you
0: them.
1: Think the Republicans are going to come in with a lot of money for Marquez?
0: It's a pickup for them. I mean, I don't think there's any question. Rhett Marquez, who is expected to be the guy, I don't want to say he's handpicked, but he's got the support of Katie Britt and others. Yeah. And so you're going to have we can say that. But you're going to have a lot of money being thrown in that direction. And at one point, it's just like you kind of wish they would look at each other and go, like, okay, well, let's go fight somewhere else. But instead, they want to have that fight. And they're going to throw money at it. And you know, our guest, Andrew Snead, I'm sure he'd like some of that Shamari Figures money.
1: Yeah.
0: I'm dead serious about that. And I'm not saying AOL5 is in a worse situation for Democrats than AOL2 is, but a lot of people believe that it is. I mean, so just by nature of the district, and I think there's a lot of money being thrown at 2, there will be, but I think it's kind of a sunk cost at this point. But they're going to fight. I mean, they have to fight. They can't they can't go away and not fight. All right. Let's talk about a closed primary. You know, one of my favorite Alabama Democrats is Tabitha Eisner. She is absolutely one of my favorites because she talks a lot. I mean, she won't talk to me, but she does talk a lot. She loves social media, and against everyone's best interest, she keeps going on there. And she is now talking about sending Democrats to Republican primaries on August 11th in order to vote in their races and kind of screw up their races. Now, there's a couple ways to see this. One, they believe, and they're probably correct, that they know who's going to win those races on the Democrat side. They're not too worried about that. The other one is they want to try to get the quote-unquote best candidate on the Republican side for a Democrat. However, I can tell you this straight up. Alabama Republicans in the legislature are like, thank you. Thank you very much. Because we've been trying to push this fight for closed primaries for years. And here's Tabitha Eisner. Is she running for office? I think she is running herself. But anyway, sorry if I don't know that. But the fact is, they have given a gift to people that wanted the closed primaries.
1: I mean, it is absolutely adds fuel to the fire. Yeah. And this has been an ongoing debate. I'm sure you saw Seth Hagan talking to Yaffe about, you know, sick of Democrats meddling in Republican elections. Let me offer one side view.
0: Okay.
1: The Republican Party, you want to be the Big Ten Party. You want to represent a lot of people, you know, and that's
0: that is big... until you're the big dog. Then you don't want the Big Ten anymore. You only want to be the Big Ten when you're behind.
1: Okay. I have a follow-up question. We have very and this is a good question. Are you ready?
0: Yeah.
1: All right. If we had a closed primary, would the Lomax Brooks primary be a different result?
0: I don't know. Probably not. And again, we went back to the Shamari Figures thing about all the money they were dumped in there. We were thinking the same thing about that race. That was more of a loyalty buy than anything else. They were trying to prove that they will come in, and even though Lomax had a tough race, which he blew out Mo Brooks,
1: but he did end up blowing him out.
0: He had a tough race. The conventional wisdom would say, like, why are you wasting $1 million on this race? Well, the reason they were doing it is to show all the other members that even if he gets sideways, we're still going to protect
1: him. So here, this is my question then. So you don't think a closed primary would have limited some of the Lomax support?
0: Like 12 you're voters in that district. What are we talking about?
1: No, it's more than that.
0: I don't think a state house district in an off year. I don't think a state house district.
1: I think it was a very exciting race, and I thought voters were very engaged.
0: I mean, for everyone who got money off of it, it was wonderful. It was great. All right, moving on. Let's talk a little bit about daylight savings time. No, I really don't want to. I mean, I am pretty much over this. I don't even care what they do. They could move time ahead 3.5 hours. Just figure out what you want to do and stop it. Because I'm sick of having this conversation. Now, you can say it's a stupid conversation. They have all sorts of stupid conversations and serious conversations parallel to each other all the time. But it's not going to happen. Tom Cotton has made it pretty clear that he doesn't like this. He cited a 1974 position. Mecca was alive then, I think. And they had.
1: So were you?
0: No, I was alive in 1974.
1: Oh no, I wasn't either. My bad.
0: That was the joke. The joke is she was old. That was the joke, but it didn't work. All right. So anyway, he cited a 1974 move to this, and they said it was quote unquote a disaster. I went and looked to see what they considered to be a disaster. And they throw out some numbers about, you know, more accidents and stuff like this, people having to wait for school buses and things like that in the dark. I mean, this all seems nonsensical to me.
1: Okay, can I back up and let's do a little bit of setup for the topic, because you just went into your rant about how much you hate talking about it.
0: Sorry, daylight savings time. It's so great. Let's do it.
1: No, it was co-sponsored by Congressman Del Strong, mm-hmm. That has passed the House. As you said, the Senate, despite very vocal support from Tuberville. I mean, have you been listening to him while he's talking about
0: Trump's
1: it?
0: Trump's in on it, Tuberville's in on it. Yeah.
1: Okay, so why won't the Senate take it up?
0: Well, I mean, they may take it up, but Tom Cotton's saying he doesn't want it. And the Republicans need to have almost everyone on board to do this kind of stuff. And it doesn't look like he wants to. Now, maybe you could get guys like John Fetterman to come over and you can do it, and you can have someone do it. But at this point in time, it just looks like it's something that is not going to get through.
1: I would say that there's overwhelming support. And do you agree or not agree?
0: There's overwhelming support for the SAVE Act, too. And that doesn't have the legs to get through either. I mean, it's just like, look at this like you look at gambling in the Alabama legislature. There's overwhelming support, right?
1: Okay. Or lottery.
0: Let's just say gambling as a whole. But, but when you go to get it, you have to count the votes. You have to figure out how you're going to do it. You have to figure out what it looks like. And you can't get it done.
1: I feel like lock the clock and gambling are a little different.
0: Are they calling it lock the clock?
1: Yeah.
0: Okay, that shows how little I paid attention to it. But people want this. I think they want it to stay the same. I think we should give it the world and just move everything ahead a half hour and call it a day. One time we just move everything ahead a half hour and we just call it a day. All right, thank you very much for being here, watching and listening to Alabama Politics this week all over the great state of Alabama. Andrew Snead up next. He's running for Congress. We'll talk to him. Stay tuned.
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9: I'd have my mom call the number on the screen. You come see me alone. We'll work it out. Really, we will.
0: Welcome back to Alabama Politics This Week. I'm Dale Jackson.
1: And with you, as always, is Mecca Music.
0: I mean, you just say your name and then introduce
1: the guest. No, yeah, that's what you're supposed to do.
0: I botched it there.
1: Okay, and this week we are very pleased to have the Democratic candidate for the 5th District Congressional seat, Andrew Snead. Thank you so much for being here.
11: And thank you for having me.
1: Sorry for that rough intro.
0: He complimented us earlier, and then I screwed it all up.
1: All of it.
0: Yeah,
1: all of it. Listen, you recently came out of a runoff, victorious. Talk to me about how you won that runoff and what kind of issues are resonating with voters that put you in this chair today.
11: We took every precinct. Hadn't happened before. We turned out about 86% of our voters that came back out to vote. So that was big. We had a lot of folks turn out to vote, closing in on 20,000. That was exciting. I know you're going to be shocked to hear that the cost of living is too high for people in the 5th Congressional District, and they don't feel like their Congress or their representative is listening to them. I know that's news to your ears. But we have this campaign theme, hear every voice, and we mean it. And we go meet people where they are, and I've worked with my hands for 25 years. I'm not a career politician, and this is resonant.
0: Let me talk to you about the race for a second. The race on the Democratic side was pretty interesting. Because the way I envision this, and you tell me if I'm wrong here, I'm a right-winger, so bear with me. You had Jeremy DeVito, who thought he was Antifa. He said it. That's not me throwing it out that way. You had the name, who escapes me, Caroline DeVito.
11: Candace DeVito.
0: There you go. Sorry. And she would be more of the center left. And then you would be to her right as trying to have that moderate lane. Is that a fair depiction? And how did you win that race in a time when Democrats seem to be moving a little bit more to the left?
11: Well, I think that people do resonate with an authentic message.
0: Right? I mean, is that fair the way I described it?
11: I would say that our positions on a lot of things are similar, mm-hmm. but our disposition is very different.
0: Okay.
11: All right. So, you know, that's a key distinction. You know, people here in this district are used to, it was a whole generation we had blue dog moderate leadership.
0: Bud Kramer, Parker Griffin.
11: Richard Shelby before we switched parties. Right. I mean, that's how we got where you dance with the one that brung you, if we can remember people, get people to remember we're the ones that brought them. Like, these policies are how we got where we are.
0: Okay.
11: So, anyway, redelivering that message in an authentic way. And of course, we worked hard. We've raised money, and we're reaching people, communicating with people with a message that I think they want to hear. That's what we're seeing.
0: Do you think that the Alabama Democrats and, like, let's say New York Democrats, and that's where the media is, so they pay so much attention, they bring Kathleen Hochul in, they bring Mondani in, they are the focus of the national media. And I do local talk radio, and I'm telling you, national media gets an overarching, they have overarching power in this. So how does that impact you?
11: I think that our party needs, you know, I am a proud Democrat. I say it all the time. That doesn't necessarily mean I'm in line with our party. I think that we need to be a party that listens to people and that holds itself accountable. You know, y'all know this coalition that I've started. I want that to be a central part of this midterm, is that we acknowledge that it's incumbent on us, our party, Democrats, to re-earn trust. So candidates like me, there's a bunch of them across the country that do say the same thing that Republicans feel, the same thing President Trump won on, which was, you know, it's rigged. Well, they're not wrong. But we will be the party that re-earns trust, because we're actually going to do something about it. So,
1: and listen, that's what I wanted to ask you about. You've been very busy since we last had you on here. Talk to me about the Take Back Congress government reforms, the coalition that you started.
11: So across 37 states, 121 congressional candidates, some have lost, but it's like 53 nominees at this point. And Congressman Greg Landsman out of Ohio, from Cincinnati, it's the most purple district in the nation, just came on board last week. He and I were just on national radio this morning together. He's come in. You know, my vision has always been 300 plus Democrats on the steps of the Capitol come October saying, hey, we know it's broken. Here's how we're going to fix it. We agree with you. And we mean it. And so that's the vision. It's grown.
1: What are these reforms?
11: Term limits for Congress. No stock trading for Congress. People are tired of congressmen going away and coming back, you know, millionaires. Our representative here is pretty wealthy. A moratorium on lobbying, get rid of Citizens United to get the corporate money out of our politics, and especially here in Alabama where we look at voting rights stuff, an enforceable code of ethics for the U.S. Supreme Court.
0: So you have this coalition. I see you with Justin Pearson. Is he part of this group?
11: Oh, no, Justin's not a member of this group. Right. But I did join Justin with some other take back candidates in Memphis.
0: And that was based on the redrawing of the districts and stuff like that. You know, we talked about ALO2. That gets all the attention. Is your district closer? Do you think it's closer?
11: We think it's a lot closer.
0: You think it's closer?
11: Genuinely. I mean, yeah. I know I should say that. I genuinely believe it.
0: You should say the truth. If you believe
11: it's the
0: that,
11: truth.
0: You should say that.
11: Peter Jovrian in 2018 lost by 10.5. That was 2018. How many people have come to the district since then?
0: Right.
11: You know, like I said, if we message people, we keep telling the truth, if folks are going to remember how we got to the success that we have, I believe that they're ready for change. Genuinely, we see it all the time. People are not happy. They're not.
1: Well, and listen, another part of your campaign is you have been reaching out to these, like, North Alabama farmers, small businesses. Why is that so important for you?
11: Well, like I said, I've worked with my hands for 25 years. I mean, I haven't worked under house since yesterday, literally. So I think there's this understanding of a career politician who's been in politics for 30 years, you know, versus someone that runs a small business that I don't just fill up one work truck every week. We fill up six. 40% gas prices mean a lot for my business, for these other businesses. It's a lot. You know who gets paid less, rightly so, the owner of the company. That's how it should be. But that has an impact on my employees, et cetera. So meeting people where they are. Our farmers are being crushed. I don't know. Y'all may know this, but our soybeans farmers, because of tariffs that Dale Strong voted for, mm-hmm. unconstitutionally, I remind you, our Article 1, Section 8 is very clear. They operated at a 10% loss this year. Could you imagine going to work for a whole year? Nobody works harder than farmers and coming up 10% short. That's not right. So we're meeting folks where they are, hearing them, and trying to give different ideas.
0: We had Ron Sparks on last week. He talked a little bit about that. He told me this is the strongest coalition of Democrats that he's seen since, and I forget the year he said, but I think it was 2006. Do you agree with that?
11: I do.
0: Yeah,
11: I do.
0: Is that Doug Jones, Tommy Tuberville race winnable for Doug Jones?
11: It could be. I do think so.
0: Okay.
11: I do think so. I don't think Governor Tuberville is something, in my opinion, obviously, no Alabaman should want to see. No, Tommy Tuberville would be disastrous for this state. It's the wrong message, especially here in the 5th Congressional District where we have the most engineers per capita. We're smart. We're innovative. We're compassionate. We're kind. This is a great place to live. Tommy Tuberville reflects none of those values.
0: All right. Thank you very much, Andrew Snead. He is running for Congress in the 5th Congressional District as a Democrat, and we appreciate him coming on the program and talking with us. Mecca's leaving as well, but when we come back, I've got a parting shot for you. Stay tuned.
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0: Welcome back to Alabama Politics This Week. I am Dale Jackson. I got a party shot for you here in just a second. But first, let me remind you, head on over to yellowhammernews.com. Sign up for my email blast. Every single morning, you'll get an email from me with the seven things you should be talking about today. And if you don't, just head on over to yellowhammernews.com, and you will see it right there every single morning, plus the videos I do and all sorts of other stuff as well. That's yellowhammernews.com. Right now, though, let's go ahead and get to that parting shot. My parting shot this week is directed at reality. Yes, I've talked a lot about this in my videos this week and on my radio show and data centers. Tommy Tuberville, who is running for governor, and I've been calling the governor-elect national championship winning head coach, is actually right on his commentary on data centers. He was speaking to a group of Alabama sheriffs, and he told them, look, data centers are coming. We're not going to stop them. We're going to go after those tax dollars. We need those here in this country as opposed to in China. So we're going to do what we can to get them, and they are coming. He's correct. There's been a lot of overblown stuff about data centers. I think the one real concern about them is electricity. That's the real concern. I think we need to resolve that issue. But transparency is important as well. That's another thing that I think people have dropped the ball on this particular issue. And Tommy Tuberville needs to explain the transparency side of this as well. But it's a bad political issue. You saw Doug Jones come out, and he's a Democratic candidate for governor, making the argument, no, we need to have a moratorium on data centers. That is the winning political issue of the day. People are angry about these data centers coming into their communities. I think a lot of it is fluff. They say that fluff is coming from China. That may or may not be true. But I think there's a lot of disinformation out about these data centers. But here's the reality. Tuberville's right. They are coming. So you need to ask yourself, how do we put ourselves in the best possible situation on these data centers as opposed to screaming that they shouldn't happen? Because they're coming and they're going to happen. Number one, we should look at incentives. Do we really need to offer them if they're coming anyway? I don't think that we do. Take away their incentives, and if they come, then let's make this work as best as we possibly can. Thank you very much for being here. Thank you very much for watching and listening to Alabama Politics This Week, and we will talk with you next week.
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15: Go where you want to go. Do what you want to do. Be who you want to be. 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We can help you live them. This is Retire with Freedom with Birmingham's premier retirement planners, Tad, Tony, and Tyler Hill.
16: Hey, this is Tyler Hill on Retire with Freedom, the show that helps you get the retirement that you want. And I am joined today with my co-host and my mom, Tony Hill.
17: Hi, how's everybody doing today?
16: All right. So normally it is the two of us plus Tad, my dad, but he is not able to join us today, which is just going to make the show even better.
17: we're going to carry on. Yeah. So what have we got today, Tyler? What are we going to talk about?
16: All right. So what we're going to start off talking about is some financial disasters. So there's been a lot of things, natural disasters happening recently and yeah. that are always going to happen. Things happen
17: yeah.
16: that we can't control. But really what we wanted to do was kind of just dovetail that into certain scenarios that we see
17: mm-hmm.
16: that unfortunately happen if you don't have a plan.
17: Yeah.
16: And if you're listening, if you're a frequent listener, you're probably aware that we don't always get to everything. We're maybe more ambitious about what everything we're going to talk about. So what I want to do is I just want to kind of roll through them and then we can maybe just talk about a few. So a lot of the kind of prime disasters that we're going to be talking about is a recently widowed spouse who's completely in the dark about the financial situation. We see that way too often.
17: Yeah.
16: A market crash that forces someone to work longer than they planned. Yeah, mm-hmm. that also happens. Mm-hmm. Or they have to go back to work if they're already retired.
17: Yeah.
16: That's even harder.
17: That is.
16: Then the third one is a family legacy that gets wiped out by nursing home expenses.
17: See that too much.
16: Mm-hmm. And then the last one is someone in their 80s living only on Social Security.
17: Mm, that's a tough too. That's tough. So
16: yeah.
17: let's start at the top. What are you with the so we I would say we've seen this a lot recently, but I think this just as a happens all the time over and over and over again. It just seems like every week it seems like, dang, it's happening a lot now. But I think the next week it'll be, dang, it's happening a lot now. So just people that their spouse passes away and that was the spouse that really did all the planning and knew where everything was and did all the money stuff. And now that they're gone, it's kind of leaving the person behind, not just with the grief of losing somebody, but also with the confusion and the fear and just the uncertainty of what do I do now?
16: Yeah.
17: Like I never did this before. What do I do now? Who do I go to? Who can help me? You know, there's just too many things involved. I mean, there's so many steps. I mean, you know, from getting the death certificates mm-hmm. all the way to what do I do? How do I transfer things? How do I make sure that I'm okay?
16: I mean, this
17: really
16: is a
17: everything.
16: Huge one.
17: It really
16: I would
17: is
16: say everything. If all we did was talk about this one on this segment,
17: yeah,
16: that drives it home for a lot of our families.
17: Yeah.
16: And for you listening, if you're married, there's a high degree, I guess say for certain, I don't know you specifically, but there's a high degree of certainty that one of y'all has been paying attention to all the financials and the other one's been doing equally important things.
17: Right.
16: It just makes sense. The analogy
17: divide and conquer
16: we always use is one of you doesn't take out the trash to bring it back in so the other person can take it back out. So it doesn't mean if you're the one that hasn't been paying attention to it, it doesn't mean that you're not capable.
17: Right.
16: It just means that you've been trusting your spouse
17: right.
16: to take care
17: that
16: of it.
17: That wasn't your focus.
16: And what ends up happening is as you age and you get closer to retirement or you're 10, 15 years into retirement, if you haven't been paying attention to this, you're leaving yourself potentially in a pickle.
17: Yeah.
16: Because what Tony just described, that already is a very...
17: It's a tough time.
16: Just an unsettling time. There's a lot of changes that is happening. I mean, there's just grief. It's emotional. And the last
17: having
16: thing...
17: Having to make decisions on top of that.
16: You're having to relearn everything.
17: Right. Exactly.
16: Because one of the things I hear most commonly is, oh, well, she's just trusted me to take care of it all. And I say she because it's typically, not all the time. I'm not trying to single out the women here.
17: The women,
16: But a lot of times it's the men that have been paying attention to it. And so they say, well, I just can't get her to pay attention to it. I mean, she's capable of doing it. It's just really she is not interested at all.
18: Right.
16: And I get that. But the question is if something happens to you, she's going to have to learn one day. Do you think now is the time to do it or to wait until you're gone and she's also having to deal with all the grief?
17: Right. And so, completely lost. Yeah.
16: Something that we actually do to educate you guys, you our listeners, is we teach a retirement course where we go through the five areas of retirement planning, which I think is a great first step of getting both of you educated, but especially if you're the person that hasn't been paying attention to all
17: and,
16: of this.
17: And the five areas of retirement.
16: Yes. And the,
17: yeah, let's remind them.
16: Burying the lead here. Yeah. I'm building suspense. So
17: good job.
16: I know y'all are on the edge of your seats right now, just trying to figure out what are the five areas. So the five areas of retirement planning are income planning, investment planning, tax planning, healthcare planning, and legacy planning. And we've designed that course to be digestible. We use a lot of analogies. We're not, I would say the most common feedback we get is, wow, that it just made sense. Yeah. I mean, we can't promise you your experience is going to be, but that's the intent. Yeah. It's designed to accomplish you walking away, having a clear understanding of how to build a sound retirement plan.
17: Yeah. And that includes anybody on whatever level of how in depth you know about financial things, and if you don't know the first thing and have never written a check. So I think we do a really good job of that. Tell them how to
16: I was about to say, and I also I said, hey, come to the class, and didn't mention how you'd sign up. So give us a call. You can call or text our office number at 205-988-0006. Again, that's 205-988-0006. You can call or text us and get signed up for the upcoming course.
17: This is Retire with Freedom Radio, and we are Freedom Financial Group.
16: Yes. So, kind of back to the financial disasters, which one I would say, because we were really just talking about, if you're just tuning in, we were talking about what happens if you're a widowed spouse. Yeah. If you're the person that hasn't been taking care of the financial situation, and now you're kind of, you're left in the dark and now having to deal with it. So we want to get out in front of that. And like we said, that is the most common one that happens. And so actually, one more note on that. If you're listening to this, you're likely a planner. You are actually likely the one that has been paying attention to all of this.
17: Yeah.
16: And so you may be thinking, hey, I'm okay.
17: Yeah.
16: As long as I'm living,
17: right.
16: We're good.
17: Yeah.
16: But the question I would be asking if I'm you is my spouse going to be okay? Who's going to take care of them if something happens to me?
17: You know, that's funny that you say that, because oftentimes we do have, you know, some do-it-yourselfers, some people that actually like and enjoy doing things themselves and trying to figure it out. But the thing that
16: their number one concern
17: is, if something happens to me, you know, heaven forbid something happens to me, because that my spouse doesn't know a lot of the things that I know. And I try to get them to pay attention, but they're really not. But here's the thing that we find a lot now is that people come in that are the ones that do it, and they want to be involved in choosing who is going to help guide the spouse. So I have a lot of folks that come in, and let's say if it's the husband that's doing all the stuff, he wants to actually be interviewing and be looking around for, like, who are the people that are going to help us and then help me help her, if that's the case, you know, guide. And so then they get to be involved in choosing that person. It's almost like, I think, picking somebody who, something happens to you, who's going to take care of your kids if something happens to you. I mean, seriously, I don't mean it but it's like that. It's like you kind of want to have a little bit more control over that, so that you feel like maybe your spouse doesn't get taken advantage of, or you feel like, you know, she's in good hands or he's in good hands, depending on who's been taking care of it. I just think that's also a really great thing to be involved in and get started and get the conversation started.
16: And that actually, I guess, kind of dovetails into our next point, because when you were talking about if someone has been taking care of the financial situation and they like doing the investing, we also hear this a lot. Hey, I'm good at understanding stocks or bonds, or I enjoy that and growing the money.
17: Right.
16: But that's a whole different ball game. Investment planning is just one-fifth of a retirement plan.
17: Right.
16: And so a lot of our families also really appreciate getting a full plan that kind of helps them weather the storm. And that's why I was saying it dovetails into if a market crash forces someone to work longer.
17: Right.
16: Because
17: or it changes their, let's say they're already, like, you also said they might have to go back to work, and a lot of times that's not possible.
16: Yeah.
17: You know, but think about this. The very real thing is if they've already quit working and then we have a market crash, it's going to cause them to have to change their lifestyle.
16: Yeah.
17: Which is really, really tough.
16: And something I also hear, I don't know about you, Mom, but the thing I hear most commonly is, I just want to keep growing my money. I just really don't want to. I want as much growth as possible inside of my 401k until the last second. I still have time because I'm going to work another year. Well, I'll say this. Why would you want to wait until the last possible second to protect you and your family?
17: Yeah.
16: And I know we just mentioned the course that we teach, but we'll go through kind of your options there. Because it's a very common misconception that people think you have to give up growth in retirement. You don't.
17: No, absolutely not.
16: We just need to structure it right.
17: Exactly.
16: Where we have, here are these dollars designed to be producing income.
17: Right.
16: And then over here are these dollars that we can have for growth.
17: Yeah, it's like the circus. I mean, it's like the circus. If you still want to walk on the high wire, that's great. But there should be a net underneath you in case you have a misstep. You know, there should be something there.
16: And really, when it boils down to it, because we ask a lot of questions. If you're listening to this and you haven't come and sat down with us for a visit, when you do come and sit down with us, what you'll understand is we just ask a lot of questions to understand you and your situation. Because there's no just one way to build a plan.
17: It's all custom, yeah.
16: And one of the questions that we ask when we hear that is, hey, I just want to make sure I have growth opportunity. I want to grow the money as much as possible. Sometimes people think it's a rhetorical question, but I asked them, I said, grow the money to do what?
17: Yeah, what's the money?
16: And they look at me like I have three heads. But really what it boils down to is when they start expanding, it's either they want to make sure them and their spouse can sustain their lifestyle.
17: Mm-hmm.
16: They want to not run out of money.
17: Right.
16: Or, and that's the most common one. And then every once in a while, some of it also is, I want to make sure I'm leaving legacy behind.
17: Money to the kids, right.
16: Yeah.
17: And there are other ways to do that. And that's interesting that you bring that up too, because I think oftentimes the real key is when people come in and visit with us and or come to the course, they see that there are some opportunities that they didn't know existed that are so simply implemented and take a lot of the guesswork and the questions and the uncertainty out of stuff. So it's just, you know, having a solid plan with all the components. Let's look at everything. Let's look at everything going on in your life. And let's look at all the options we have and opportunities we've got. And let's choose the one that's going to work the best for you. I mean, that's pretty much what our planning is about.
16: And if you're listening to this or just now tuning in and you've been wondering, okay, how do I take that next step? What do I need to do for me and my family? You can either come in for a one-on-one visit for us to just get to know each other, understand how we can help, analyze your situation, or you can get signed up for our course where we go through how to build a solid retirement plan. And you can do that by either calling or texting our office at 205-988-0006. Again, that's 205-988-0006. And we'll be back shortly with more Retire with Freedom.
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17: And we're back. This is Tony Hill with Retire with Freedom Radio Show, and I'm joined with Tyler Hill, my daughter.
16: Hello, hello.
17: Awesome retirement planner herself. So,
16: we're not biased at all.
17: Not a bit, not a bit. So we're going to continue. You know, we were talking about
16: financial disasters.
17: Yeah, we're talking about financial disasters earlier, and we got to just probably a little bit of it, but I think we got to the main part of it, I think, or the most important part. Now we're going to talk about the financial things, the five things that can get in your head or stand in your way from actually getting, it can be kind of dangerous of you not getting the plan or getting the actual thing that you need to have.
16: Mindset's the kind of stand in your way.
17: Yeah, exactly.
16: To
17: head garbage.
16: Yeah. You kind of get in your own way to be able to get a plan.
17: Yeah. I mean, and I think the number one I'm going to say is complacency, just inertia. I mean, it's, you know, the human mind can only pay attention to so many things at once. I mean, you know, we all assume our car's going to work until we jump in there and it doesn't, or we all, you know, everything, we can't pay attention. We think our health is fine until something goes wrong there. But so it's easy to get complacent. It's easy to think things are okay right now, or I don't have to pay attention to that right now. But, you know, if you're 5 to 10 years away from retiring or already retired, I think that's one of those things that you really, really need to pay attention to. Yeah. I mean, you need to, at the very, very least, is just get a second opinion and make sure that everything you think's going well is going okay. And can we improve on anything? Yeah. Can we make things easier? Can we make your money not have to work as hard for you? Have to do so much heavy lifting is what I'm trying to say.
16: And really, I will say this, with the complacency mindset, that really comes into play if it's either retirement's out of sight, out of mind, and so you think you have time, or you're already retired and nothing really disastrous has happened yet.
17: So far.
16: So far, it's been good.
17: Yeah, but so far, so good.
16: So that's really what ends up happening in... And sometimes, I know we actually talked about this in the last segment, people think, oh, I'm going to work another 5 years so I have time. Or even sometimes people say, I'm not retiring until next year, so I still have time to get a plan.
17: Yeah.
16: But you've used this analogy before. Do you wait and build a storm shelter when the tornado's already coming?
17: Yeah.
16: I mean, at that point, it's kind of too... Once it's hit, it's like you need to have somewhere to go. Don't wait until something bad happens. A plan... Of course, because sometimes people say, oh, you can't plan for all kinds of contingencies. No. Some things are unknowable, but that shouldn't stop us from building in as much certainty as possible.
17: Well, and the other thing, too, is you said something a second ago about people think, you know, like we see this a lot. Somebody's been retired for a year or two or three and go,
16: it's worked so far.
17: So far, so good. Everything's going fine.
16: Well, what about the next 2 or 3 decades?
17: Right. And so it's like, you know, the thing that we're always checking. And so that, you know, our clients and everybody knows that we're probably more concerned about things than they are. Cause I'm like, we're seeing around corners that you don't know what's around that corner that could potentially throw everything you're doing right now into, you know, something that's not as secure as you thought it was, or not as predictable as you thought it was. And unfortunately, a lot of times we hear this a lot. I've been listening to your show. I've been watching your TV show. I've been listening to your radio show. I've been read your books. I've done all these things.
16: I should have called you 8 years ago.
17: I know. I literally, I'm telling you, I should have called 5 years ago. I wish I'd come in 8 years ago. I wish I'd come in last year. I mean, and so don't honestly get some FOMO about this. Do not be somebody that gets left out. Listen, if all it takes, think about this. If it just takes an hour of your time to actually see if everything's okay, I mean, don't you go and make sure your car's okay before you go on a long car trip, you know, to make sure you don't, you know, something bad's, you're going to end on the side of the road. I mean, just double check. That's all I'm saying. I mean, I'm a double check of everything.
16: Well, I'll say this because we were talking about different mindsets and we were just going through complacency. But just to roll through kind of a few of them.
17: Just get off the couch and do something.
16: Well, so really the mindsets we most likely see are...
17: Or stay on the couch. We do Zoom. You stay on the couch. We have Zoom meetings now.
16: Tad's not here today to rate us it. We get silly when it's just us two. So complacency, overconfidence, fear, cynicism, and despair. And so...
17: Those are the five.
16: You were just talking about, the reason I wanted to kind of say those is because what you were talking about, Mom, just now, was when people say, I should have called you 8 years ago. Yeah. Sometimes that's a mixture. Maybe it's complacency, but a lot of times it's actually fear.
17: It is.
16: You just don't want to know.
17: And
16: you put it off.
17: Well, let me tell you something. Let me tell you about any problem in life, whether it's your health, whether it's your wealth, whether it's your family, whatever it is, if you have a problem or an issue or a potential problem, or you're not even sure it could be a problem, but you're worried it, you don't want to know about it. Does a problem get better or worse if you ignore it?
16: Yeah.
17: I mean, honestly, it never gets better. It never gets better. And most likely it's going to get worse because, especially with retirement, you're getting older. Have you saved enough? Like, where do you get on the track if you're off?
16: Yeah. If you're off track, would you want to know you need to be saving more 8 years before retirement or 6 months?
17: Right, exactly. Yeah. All right. Yeah. So tell people how they can
16: So if you're listening to this and you're trying to figure out, okay, I'm ready to kind of do what Tony said. I'm ready to get off the couch. How do I get a second opinion? You can call or text our office at 205-988-0006. Again, that's 205-988-0006. You can call or text us. And there's really a few ways to take action. You can come on down for a one-on-one visit or join us over Zoom, really where we're just getting to know each other. We ask a lot of questions. That initial visit is really just about us analyzing your situation and gathering

0: we get together for a second visit and we're giving you specific feedback on where you stand of what's going well. Here are the areas we need to address together. Mm-hmm. And then we show you an example of that. Mm-hmm. Because when we're building your plan, like anyone else, it's collaborative.
1: And it's
0: we're
1: not going to
0: just, build your plan in a vacuum. There's no just one way.
1: Yeah.
0: Because that's something I commonly hear. How much do I need to have saved? Well, how much are you spending?
1: Yeah.
0: How much do we have from Social Security? I mean, there's so many factors.
1: Yeah.
0: I digress. But if you do want to come on down for a visit, you can call or text us at 205-988-0006. And then we also teach a retirement course that goes through income planning, investment planning, tax planning, healthcare planning, and legacy planning. That if you don't know if you're ready to really schedule the one-on-one visit, we can just start with you getting educated.
1: Start with the course. It'll open up your mind to some opportunities and things that you will either thought you knew all about, but found out you didn't know everything about it, or you have never heard of it before, and it's a new thing for you. But come get educated.
0: We call that kind of what I was saying about is the lead domino. So in our office, if we have a big project or you have just have a bunch of tasks you have to do and you're like, I have no idea where to begin, pick the smallest, simplest step to where if you knock over that first domino, you get momentum going and then you're like,
1: and we'll be your, hey, you come over here and you be the lead domino and we'll be your momentum after that. I mean, honestly, we hold your hand through the whole process.
0: Yeah.
1: It's not like it's hard or onerous or any of that stuff. I mean, I know there's my happiest thing is when people come in and say, I've never understood any of this financial stuff before. Every time I go, I feel like I'm dumber than I was when I got there. You know, it's just too much to understand. It's impossible. It's really not. It's not your fault. It's who you've been talking to. If they can't explain it to you, like nobody's ever understood it before and now they do.
0: Yeah, it's that their always bad, frustrates not yours. Me.
1: Yeah.
0: And unfortunately, I feel like if you're listening to this and you're a woman, unfortunately, that I feel like I hear that the most.
1: Yeah, they just get
0: that our industry.
1: Yeah, overlooks for, and leaves it behind. It's frustrating.
0: Yes.
1: Yeah.
0: So I'm at a loss for words. But
1: if you're frustrated, come in here. We'll take your frustration. We'll do everything we can to not frustrate you when you come in. So let's, again, we're Freedom Financial and this is the Retirement Freedom Radio Show, and we're going to continue with some other dangerous mindsets. So we've talked about complacency
0: and fear. Yeah. And then I guess kind of the
1: overconfidence
0: The overconfidence I think kind of goes to
1: the complacency
0: a little bit. I think you just want to pretend
1: everything's okay.
0: Yeah, like everything's okay. And for that, I'll say this, if you feel 100% confident that you're going to be okay, I don't see what it hurts from coming to the course and getting educated. And all it's going to do is at least verify that you're okay.
1: Absolutely. Get some validation.
0: But if you're married, the question I'm asking is, does my spouse understand all of this?
1: Right.
0: And I kind of end on a good note here, the despair mindset, because I also hate it when people come in and say, hey, Tyler, my plan's a disaster.
1: Yeah.
0: We're hemorrhaging money or there's no way this plan's going to work. I mean, because people, you're creating all these stories in your head of worst case scenarios.
1: Yep.
0: And the funny thing is once we get a plan, and they see the path forward.
1: Yeah,
0: it's because I'll say this. It's normally the people that come in saying they're spending too much, their plan's a disaster. That one works beautifully.
1: Yeah.
0: It's sometimes when the people are so overconfident, they're like, we're totally fine.
1: I'm buying an island.
0: And I'm like, long as you're the market goes up and to the right forever and you average 20% a year, I guess you're okay.
1: But here's the thing. Honestly, It is the best thing about what we do is every single family we help, it's different.
0: Yeah.
1: I mean, there's components that are some of the components are the same, but it is all different and it's really fun. It's actually, that's the fun part.
0: And I know right now, obviously when you're listening to this, if you're in the car or wherever you're listening to it, the podcast, we're obviously talking at you right now. But we pride ourselves on asking questions. And I think that's really why we've probably focused a lot on this mindset issue. And maybe y'all have heard in previous shows that in another life, I was probably going to be a psychologist. What I wanted to do growing up was psychology. So really what we do, and I hear it most of the time, they're like,

0: oh, you're kind of like a therapist.
1: You're a counselor.
0: Like,
1: you know,
0: yeah. Yeah, a little
1: bit. Marriage counselor.
0: They're like, you're taking so many notes and all these questions. You're asking questions I've never thought about. It's because it's not my job to tell you how to think or what I think.
1: Or what to want.
0: Yeah, yeah. It's to ask you questions to get you thinking about it for yourself.
1: Yeah.
0: Because that's really the way you take action.
1: And then you can tell us, this is what I want my last 30 years of my life to be like, you know, or whatever, you know, this is what I want the last chapter. I want it the best. And so what can we do and how do we handle that? And that's the fun part. That's where we have to roll up our sleeves and go, all right, how do we get all this? How do we put this together, you know, so that they can have what they want. And, you know, everybody wants something different.
0: Yeah. So if you're just now tuning in, this is Retire with Freedom, the show that helps you get the retirement that you want. We will be coming back shortly just to go through some gray areas in retirement, should you, shouldn't you, that commonly come up. And if you're looking for a second opinion on your retirement plan, you can give us a call at 205-988-0006. Again, that's 205-988-0006. We'll be right back.
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0: And we're back. This is Tyler Hill on Retire with Freedom, the show that helps you get the retirement that you want. And I am here today with my co-host and my mom, Tony Hill.
1: All right. I'm here.
0: We just wrapped up going through kind of different mindsets that might get in your way. And now what we want to talk about is some gray areas. Because I think it's something that I hear a lot when people come in and maybe you've been doing your own research. You've been getting other opinions.
1: Listening to financial radio shows.
0: You hear a lot of do's and don'ts, always and never.
1: Yeah.
0: I'm sorry, your life is not black and white. What is black and white? Yeah. So there is never, if you're hearing a lot of always do this or never do this, that's really where I'm going to have pause because it's kind of like trying to have your retirement plan fit with everyone that comes in. It's like your thumbprint. No two thumbprints are the same. Well, why would your retirement plan be the same as your mom or your neighbor?
1: Right. Well, I mean, honestly, I think usually when I hear any kind of ads or anything that says, you know, you must do this or you must not do that, I'm usually looking for their agenda.
0: Yeah.
1: They're trying to sell something. They're selling a certain thing instead of help or strategy or something. They're trying to get you to buy their product or service or something. So, and it's a specific thing that they're trying to do.
0: Well, and I'll say this, it's not like whatever they're talking about is bad. I mean, like most things, stocks, bonds, CDs, cash, life insurance, annuities, real estate. I mean, they're all just financial tools.
1: Right.
0: What are we trying to accomplish?
1: Right.
0: If we're trying to cut a board, we need a saw. If we're trying to drive a nail, we need a hammer.
1: Right.
0: They're all different tools.
1: Yeah. And the thing is, like you said, there's nothing wrong really with any of them. It's just that are they appropriate and to what measure and how do they fit, if at all, into your lifestyle?
0: Yeah. So some of the most common questions that we get that are kind of blanket black and white questions is, should we pay off the house or not?
1: Dang, that's number one. I mean, should we pay the house off or not?
0: Yeah.
1: I mean,
0: let me just roll through them knowing us, we're talkers. We may not get to all of it. So should we pay off the house early or not? Should we do Roth conversions or not? I mean, that's something on a lot of people's mind now with tax planning. Term life insurance or permanent life insurance?
1: Yep.
0: Because there's a lot of opinions about that. Should we put off Social Security or should we start it early?
1: That's a big one everybody has too.
0: And then should we buy long-term care insurance or not?
1: That's a huge one. And we talk about that in our course, too, all the different ways to do it.
0: Yeah. And so, as we said earlier, if you're listening to this, the short answer is it depends.
1: It really does.
0: And I know that's not a great answer, because sometimes when people come in and sit down and they've been listening to the radio, they're saying, oh, you never give specific advice. Well, no, we're licensed. We're held to a certain standard. We can't give blanket advice. We actually have to have a conversation, analyze your situation.
1: Yeah.
0: Because I've sat down with someone and said, hey, it definitely makes sense for you to pay off the house.
1: Yeah.
0: Or, you know what? We probably should start Social Security early.
1: Right.
0: And I've sat down with someone else and given the complete opposite advice.
1: Exactly.
0: We can't pay off the house. You can't tie up that right. money. Or really, we should defer Social Security.
1: Right.
0: And so to your point, Mom, we go through these areas at kind of a high level in a general way in that retirement course that we teach.
1: Yes.
0: Because we'll go through how to structure income planning, how to structure your investments for investment planning, what tax strategies should you be considering, legacy, healthcare. I mean, we'll go through all of that. And so if you're wanting to get registered for that course, the way to do that is to call or text our office at 205-988-0006. You can call or text us at 205-988-0006. And again, we're not going to be going into obviously your specific information during the course,
1: right?
0: But it's to educate you
1: yep.
0: on the options.
1: To get your brain working, to get you thinking through the options and opportunities.
0: And then from the course, you can sign up for a visit so we actually can sit down and get to
1: yep.
0: know you.
1: Yep.
0: Or a lot of times people call in and they sign up for both. They yep. go ahead and get registered for the next course and go ahead and schedule a one-on-one visit.
1: That's what
0: kind of a 1-2 punch.
1: That's what I was going to say. Yeah. Doug calls it the 1-2 punch.
0: Well, since he's not here today, I had to say it for him.
1: Yeah. Okay. So, you know, like about paying the house off early, I mean, a lot of times we're evaluating, especially if cash flow might be kind of a tight issue, might mm-hmm. be a little tight. I mean, it's like, you know, if we just got like, you know, $30,000 on the mortgage or something, and it's going to free up this cash, you know, the mortgage cash, you know, at least
0: like
1: the principal
0: monthly payment,
1: and interest.
0: Yeah.
1: yeah. You know, and we analyze that might make a lot of sense. If we've got, you know, and even if we've got a bigger amount that we can comfortably pay off, and it, I mean, the math has to work. I mean, that's the thing, is that people just sometimes make decisions just based on their feelings. You know, I don't want to have debt, so I want to pay off my house, or I want this.
0: Yeah.
1: But the problem with just doing it by the seat of your pants kind of thing is, you're not mathing it out. And I know that's not a verb, but I mean, you need to actually run the numbers and do the math and say, is this going to make my life better? Will this improve my lifestyle? And how will this work for us? Because like you said, Tyler, some people almost certainly need to pay off their house and just get that done. Some people almost certainly should not.
0: No. Yeah.
1: Should well, not.
0: So you actually said something that was a good point, and now I lost it.
1: It's okay. It's all right. It's one of those things.
0: Hold on. Keep talking and
1: is
0: then
1: the
0: I'll come back to
1: is
0: me.
1: The rats
0: I'll
1: come
0: put
1: back.
0: I'll put what's that trick? You put your hands on your head or something like that. And
1: I know that one.
0: I've heard that.
1: I just
0: for you listening, y'all can maybe sometimes there'll people who will text yeah. in and respond.
1: Yeah.
0: We had someone the other day that actually texted in about one of our other shows about why chickens wobble their head when they walk. Because we were talking about that on
1: yeah,
0: an earlier show.
1: I would
0: show.
1: Hate to be a bird walking like that.
0: And apparently it's because of the way their eyes are located. We were completely wrong. I will say this. If you ever listening to us talk about things that are not financial stuff on the radio, we're likely to just be making it up. I have no idea why chickens walk the way they do. But anyway... My point is if you're listening to this and you've ever heard of you put your hands on your head and it for some reason jogs your memory.
1: Oh, okay.
0: Yeah, I'm doing it.
1: I just know when
0: you are in the car listening to this, you can't see me, but my hands are on my head.
1: Yeah, but you watch the YouTube channel. It's on there.
0: Oh, yeah, I guess that's true. Keep going.
1: So we'll go to another one. One of the other ones is starting Social Security earlier or waiting till later. And it's
0: funny. It came to me.
1: Oh, my gosh. Okay.
0: Eureka. All right.
1: Oh, the head. Okay, that works.
0: Okay,
1: ladies and gentlemen,
0: does.
1: It works.
0: Did. I need to put it back on my head. Okay. No. I can do this.
1: It's temporary.
0: All right. No. If you are, sometimes you're trying to make decisions based on what's the best answer in a vacuum for that one thing, not
1: Got
0: your full
1: it.
0: Picture.
1: Okay. Very good point.
0: I'm so glad you... It was a really good point. That's why I was like, why did it escape
1: me? It's a very good point. Okay. Yes. So that is true. There are so many decisions to actually make when you're planning a retirement plan. I mean, it's not as easy. I mean, we know how to do it very easily, but it's not as easy as you think it is. There are a lot of things. So people say, I'm going to go do this thing. I mean, it's like when people go, I'm going to go to an attorney and get my wills and trust out. I'm going to go to my accountant.
0: It's puzzle pieces.
1: It's all these different things, but none of these people are working together. They're not holistically putting everything together and going like, okay, this is John and Jane's life.
0: Yeah.
1: How do we put their life together and make it all work? Not just go and have a bunch of pieces. I mean, and then expect it all to cohesively work together.
0: The most common one is, well, shouldn't I feel like I should just delay my Social Security as long as possible to get as much as possible from Social Security. Well, are we trying to get every single dollar from Social Security, or are we trying to make sure that you and your spouse and your family
1: can live the lifestyle,
0: you're wanting to live and not run out of money?
1: Exactly. That is everything.
0: Conjunction with when you want to retire. Because sometimes people say, oh, well, in order to do that, I need to work another 5 years. Well, do you?
1: Yeah, maybe you
0: could actually retire tomorrow. And because you're going to retire early, maybe we should start Social Security early. But based on your other income and what you're spending and what you have saved, it works beautifully.
1: And if you're a couple, there are so many options you've got there between his and her Social Security checks and all those things. There are so many ways to take Social Security that people are missing out. I mean, all that you get those notices that you don't get anymore, but, you know, they just give you those ages of, 62 and 60, full retirement age and 70. I mean, and we run our analysis on that, and depending on your circumstances and what other things are going on and how much you've saved and what's your lifestyle. I mean, everything.
0: And kind of on the point of Roth conversions, another common thing I hear a lot, especially lately, is I want to pay as little as possible in taxes.
1: Right.
0: Well, of course, who doesn't?
1: Yeah.
0: But again, to the point of, are we going to be focused solely on tax planning at the expense of you guys running out of money? Because is it fair to say if you run out of money, what good does saving money in taxes do you if you
1: don't
0: have no money to spend?
1: Right. Yeah.
0: So we really, the point I'm trying to make is we need to take this in steps. We don't need to boil the ocean, or in what my dad says in the book he wrote is, how do you eat an elephant one bite at a time? Because I think a lot of times, and we talked about difficult mindsets earlier about kind of fear and indecision. Really, when people have indecision, it's because they have too many options and they don't know where to start.
1: And they don't have, and a lot of times it's really helpful to get help from somebody who has done this thousands of times so that we can guide you and ask questions like, would you like this or that?
0: Yeah.
1: Does this feel more comfortable or does
0: or
1: that
0: help you
1: feel...
0: prioritize?
1: Yes. Yeah. Or if I would, it sounds like this is the most important thing to you. And then they might disagree. The husband and wife might not agree. I'm like, all right, so let's get on the same page here. Let's talk about this.
0: Or you could say, hey, you come in and say, hey, my most important thing is tax planning. And I can say, all right, I hear you. Your most important thing is tax planning. But the issue is your pension 0% spousal. And when you pass away, your spouse loses that income as well as the lower of the two Social Securities. So
1: that's a lot.
0: We need to work on tax planning. But really what we need to do is protect your spouse.
1: Yeah.
0: So we will also let you know if it were us, knowing what we know as retirement planners, you may be focusing on this, but it's our job to focus on the full picture.
1: Yeah.
0: How does it all work together? So if you're just now tuning in or you've been listening to this and you're trying to take that next step of, okay, how do I make sure that me and my family are taken care of? You can get signed up for a one-on-one visit or come to our course that goes through retirement planning, and you can do that by calling or texting our office at 205-988-0006. Again, that's 205-988-0006. You can call or text us. The course that we teach is in our office down here on Valleydale Road, 2057 Valleydale, Suite 200. So if you're coming to the course and you're also coming to a visit, you'll be coming to the same location.
1: Yep, you'll get to
0: see. That's the beauty of it. So we'll be back for the something personal segment. And that's our favorite. And the most common feedback we hear is it's people's favorite. So I'd stick around for this one.
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0: And we are back. This is Tyler Hill on Retire with Freedom, the show that helps you get the retirement that you want. If you are just now tuning in and expecting a retirement show, you need to go to our podcast and listen to the past
1: three segments.
0: Yeah, because now what we are doing,
1: we're going to have fun now,
0: is the something personal segment, which is not financial at all. Most of the time it's us just goofing off. So the question that we have today is, did either your parents have a saying or a piece of advice that stuck with you over the years?
1: Well, my dad had a lot of things that
0: he really did.
1: Some of it was completely silly, and but some of it was really good. I mean, and sticks with me today. One of the things that, you know, it's not like he made some of these up, but he definitely said this a lot, and I still talked about this today, is, you know, he always says, never confuse activity with productivity. He's like, just because you're busy doesn't mean you're doing anything. You know, like, you know, what are you actually doing? What did that produce? You know, what? So I use that a lot. I use that around the office a lot. So that's one thing, but. But really, this is going to be a strange one, I think, for a lot of folks. My dad was like super, he's always really, really positive. Anything can be done. If it can be done, it's humanly possible. You know, we can do it. And we didn't grow up with much money or anything, a lot of money. But my dad, you know, never wanted us to, I mean, I never felt like we didn't. I mean, looking back, I know we didn't have a lot of money and I knew it a little bit then, but it didn't seem like that bad. But one of the things,
0: and Nanny made amazing clothes. Yes, Nanny made all your clothes.
1: She can make anything. But also, I was really short. When you're short and small back then, there were no petites, you know. So I mean, none of the clothes fit me. So I would just go shop. I would look at clothes and go like, I like this and I like this, and my mom would go make it for me.
0: Yeah.
1: So yeah, that was really good too. But anyway, Dad would. So one thing I wanted, I can't remember what I wanted. I wanted something. And it was expensive. It was out of our, you know, price range or whatever. And so Dad said, no, he said no. And I was like, oh, and I said, we can't afford it. And he said, don't ever say that. And I was like, we can't afford it? I was like, really?
0: Yay.
1: I was like,
0: reverse psychology. Perfect.
1: I was like, we can't afford it. He goes, well, he goes, no. I said, well, then what am I supposed to say?
0: Like, she's not fiscally responsible,
1: no,
0: Tony.
1: I mean, I was like a little kid. I was like, I don't know. What am I supposed to say? What am I supposed, if, can we afford it? We can't afford it. It's a yes or no. Like, that's, you know,
0: it's black and white.
1: Yeah, it's a small box here, Dad. I mean, what's going on here? So I said, well, what am I supposed to say? So here's what he came up with. And so I still remember this. He's like, what we say is we can't get that right now. And I'm like, okay. And he said, but here's what we're going to do. If we really want something really bad, whether it's, you know, a car or a pair of jeans or whatever it was, you know, he's like, we're going to write them down. We write everything down. And if it matters, we'll keep revisiting. And then when it really matters, we'll go in there as a family and we'll think about, you know, if we're going to get that or if that's still important. Mm-hmm. And a lot of times it'd be something so trivial that I'd be like, I don't even want that anymore.
0: You know? Like a trend.
1: Yeah, I don't even care, you know, but I think that really taught me a lot, but it was just weird that, like, on the spot, he's on the spot going like, so that means we can't get that right now. I was like, okay, that's a pretty good one. So that still sticks with me. He has a bunch of them. I mean, Gramps is completely ridiculously silly, but that's a good one. I mean, honestly, I think it's a good one for people to probably tell their people nowadays. It's like, we can't get that right now.
0: Yeah.
1: You know,
0: I guess that does dovetail into retirement planning.
1: Yeah, it does. It's like, if we get that right now, your daddy's gonna be working forever. So you know, that's, you know, I guess that's where I kind of learned some of my frugalness to, okay, you know, savings and stuff. So what about you? Okay, what's your advice? Yeah. Or now you got to sit in front of me now, because
0: oh, I know.
1: Unless so, it's your dad.
0: No, it's a you thing. And the thing that's funny is it's not even. As soon as I heard this question, it was the first thing that popped in my mind. So that's the one I'm going to go with.
1: Uh oh.
0: And I don't even really know why, but it's because, well, I'll say this. Mainly it's dad that I feel like has a lot of the sayings and all of that, but there's one specifically that I remember.
1: Oh, what's my say? It's probably something really harsh.
0: I'll say this. If you're listening to this, I think y'all are going to think it's funny. That's my hope.
1: I'm worried now.
0: So we were driving in the car, and I was a senior in high school, or maybe it was like summer going into college, and I had a boyfriend at the time.
1: Uh-huh.
0: And I don't even remember the whole conversation or the context, but you told me, you go, Tyler, going to college with a boyfriend is like going into an ice cream shop and saying, I'm never going to try any other flavor but vanilla.
1: I don't even remember saying that.
0: I know, but it was so, and at the time I was like, what are you talking about? Like, oh my.
1: Like, because I went into college with a boyfriend, and it only lasted about 3 months. I'm like, nah,
0: well,
1: we can't do that.
0: The thing is looking.
1: You got to kiss some frogs.
0: I know.
1: Say your princess.
0: I will say this. Looking back, it's really good advice. When you're a teenager, you always think you're like, oh, this love is going to last forever. And it's like,
1: no.
0: I mean, maybe. My little sister Shannon's married to her high school sweetheart, so it happens.
1: Yeah.
0: But
1: yeah.
0: It's a small pond if you're going to literally only end up with the person that you met in high school.
1: Well, I married the tadpole.
0: Yeah.
1: So, like a frog.
0: So anyway, so we dated like the first semester and then had broken up, but it was just such good advice because then I just spent the rest of college really just having fun, hanging out with friends.
1: Not being tied down to some one
0: person.
1: Well,
0: because it made me realize, I was like, because we had dated for so long, as soon as we broke up, I was like, oh my, I don't have to, I mean, I could just do whatever I want, whenever I want. And,
1: yeah.
0: Because I was like, oh, now I know why they call it an old ball and chain. I'm like, I am free. So,
1: well, now you're married, so be careful.
0: Well, the thing is now I'm actually going to praise my husband Cole for a second, because we actually met at Auburn. So also, I mean, if I had only committed to vanilla.
1: Yeah.
0: I don't know what flavor ice cream would you say Cole was?
1: Oh, he's had strawberry, man. He's got red hair.
0: Yeah.
1: Oh, but wait a minute. Maybe cinnamon.
0: Why do you say it like that? Why cinnamon?
1: Because he's got red hair. He's spicy. Oh. He's girl.
0: I was initially thinking of something like that, but I feel like for him, it'd be like Rocky Road.
1: Rocky Road?
0: But that's also his favorite ice cream flavor.
1: Is it?
0: Yeah. He always likes chocolate with stuff all in it.
1: Yes. Oh, stuff all in it.
0: But anyway.
1: That's Tutti Frutti. No kidding.
0: Actually, I will say this. That advice stuck with me so much so that I met my husband sophomore year of college, and we were friends all
1: college.
0: Yeah,
1: you friend zoned him a lot.
0: At this point, it's a running joke, but it's because I was like, I don't need a boyfriend right now. I'm like, these are my single years. I'm just, I don't need to be tied down. I'm not trying to taste vanilla.
1: Yeah. We don't need vanilla anymore.
0: That's why, again, I hope if you're listening to this, you're taking it the way that we're meaning it. But anyway, But being with Cole now is the complete opposite. I mean, Cole really is. He's
1: awesome.
0: He's very supportive. He lets me do whatever I want. But like,
1: you know what?
0: But we're both.
1: But who does he remind you of?
0: You.
1: I know. That's why he's so awesome.
0: But he really, and you know what I realized when I realized, I was like, God had a plan and I ended up with my person.
1: Yeah.
0: It was the other week I came home to just quickly change, and I was going out to get dinner with Bailey and Savannah, two of my friends. And I don't ever remember what I tell them and I don't. I mean, that's the whole, I guess this is maybe bad of me. But I'm literally running out the door after like just quickly taking off my work clothes and changing, because I'm already late to meet them for dinner. And I'm running down the stairs being like, all right, bye. And he's in the kitchen going, where are you going? I'll go, oh, did I not tell you I have dinner tonight? And he goes, I just finished cooking you dinner. And I was like, no, I know.
1: He's such a good cook. He's so nice.
0: I know. But again, I was late, so I didn't even. And then,
1: tie.
0: But I will say this. We're best friends. We work together. We live together. We're very understanding.
1: That's like,
0: so
1: it's dad,
0: like, I also get it too. I didn't
1: run out the door and you'd made
0: dinner. No, I get it. So I didn't even think anything of it. And I still just, I'm like, oh, sorry. All right. I'm still late. Bye. So I leave. I get to dinner and I'm telling that story to my friends and they're like, oh my God, I'd be so upset.
1: I know.
0: And then it still didn't dawn on me that he was maybe going to be upset. And I was like, oh wow. You think he's upset? And I was like, so I came home all like apologetic. And he was like, oh, what are you talking about? I don't care.
1: Oh, that's awesome.
0: He was like, I just put it in the fridge. It's fine. So
1: he's totally fine. You know
0: what? No, I know.
1: You got the prize there.
0: I know. He's the best.
1: Because he's like me.
0: One other quick story. And this is one where really, I guess I'm going to have Cole listen to this because I'm really getting brownie points, I guess.
1: Yeah. But, plus, he's really neat and clean.
0: So our water heater finally got fixed. Our water heater was out for 2 weeks. So we were taking cold showers.
1: I told you, you could
0: for
1: come
0: two
1: over
0: weeks.
1: The house
0: I know. It was more trouble than it was worth. Whatever. So on Sunday, I'm just sitting around and I'm like, it was this last week. I was like, I just really just want to take a bath and read my book. That's really all I want to do. But we have no hot water. So what does he do? I told you about this already. He boiled 8 pots of water to mix in because we could fill it up halfway with cold water.
1: Dang, this reminds me of an episode of Gunsmoke in Miss Kitty's room.
0: And then he boiled like 8 pots of water to mix it in. So like, this is like the olden days. Because he started making a joke. I was like, how can I take a bath? He was
1: like,
0: this
1: is like
0: boil
1: a Western
0: water.
1: Saloon.
0: And I was like, oh, wait, I guess I can boil water. And then I go, are you going to help me? And then he's
1: Tyler, that is so great.
0: No, I know. He's amazing.
1: He really is great. He's just so thoughtful. Just
0: I know.
1: So great. That's why he's such a good retirement planner.
0: Because I was about to tie that in.
1: There's so much.
0: Some of y'all some of our families were already guiding, listened to the show too. So y'all probably already know Cole. But for those of y'all who don't really know us other than listening to the show, so Cole is my husband, but he also is a retirement planner here at Freedom Financial as well.
1: He's amazing. Yeah.
0: Oh, he's amazing.
1: Yeah.
0: He's so understanding. And I actually think we all rotate who teaches the retirement course, but I actually think he's just the most personable, funny.
1: You're good too.
0: No, we're all good. Yeah, we're all good. Yeah. But the thing is, and I told Dad that, I was like, Dad, I was like, I mean, Dad's the one who taught us everything we know. He's the one who taught the class and all that. I was like, yeah, I was like, Cole might be the best. I'll even say that because I know I teach it.
1: The grasshoppers have outrun the old people.
0: Yeah.
1: Now. You guys are better than us now.
0: But
1: which is good.
0: In all seriousness, though, because if y'all just tuned in, we're just doing the something personal segment. We were going through originally advice from our parents, but like most of our segments, we digress.
1: We segue in the segments.
0: Yeah, we just started talking about how awesome my husband Cole is, but... If you are trying to get help with your retirement plan, get a second opinion, see where you stand. You can call or text us at 205-988-0006. Again, that's 205-988-0006. And you can sign up for a one-on-one visit where we can analyze your situation, or you can just come to the retirement course we teach that kind of goes through the areas of a sound retirement plan: income planning, investment planning, tax planning, healthcare planning, and legacy planning. But that is a wrap for today, and we look forward to seeing y'all soon.
1: Really enjoyed it. See you next time.
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9: 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One of those idols is politics. We believe everything Washington does somehow affects our lives. That's a big part of it. But I also think a big part of it is, in the past few decades, especially the left, we decided that it was the job of the Supreme Court to do a lot of things for us. The original job of the Supreme Court was to just interpret the law. If you're mad about a law, if you're mad about something going on in the country, if you're mad about whatever in government, you should be mad not at the Supreme Court, but at Congress or the president or your local. Honestly, you're supposed to be holding your local lawmakers accountable. Your state senator, your state representative, your governor, whatever it might be. Those are the ones you should be talking to.
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12: Go where you want to go. 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This is Retire with Freedom with Birmingham's premier retirement planners, Tad, Tony, and Tyler Hill.
3: Hey, everybody. This is Tad Hill. I am your co-host for the Retire with Freedom radio show, the show that helps you get the retirement that you want. And we are here with our fearsome foursome.
0: All right.
3: Oh, triple T and a C.
0: Fantastic four.
3: Tad, Tony, Tyler, and Cole.
1: All right.
3: So for those of you who've been listening for way too long, it used to just be my lovely wife and I. And then we had our daughter Tyler start joining us. And now we've got Tyler's husband and son-in-law and a senior advisor here at Freedom Financial joining us as well. Cole, welcome back.
0: Say that five times fast.
3: Yeah, I was lucky to get it out once.
1: Right. Actually, just, but you know what? We need to get people to like see if they can guess how to spell Cole's last name.
3: So although now that y'all have they just got back. Okay, everybody. Tyler and Cole have been married for a year. They just got back from their 1 year anniversary trip to Poland, which is where Cole is from.
0: Uh-huh.
3: And so we've always pronounced his last name
1: the wrong way.
3: Jakowski, and it is pronounced Tchaikovsky.
13: Yeah.
0: Tchaikovsky. I didn't bring that
3: up. Not
0: chai
3: latte. Tchaikovsky.
0: Does it upset you that Tad brought it up? Because if I brought it up, he'd probably get upset. But
13: well, I don't know where along in the generation it came along, but it's the American pronunciation has somehow changed from Tchaikovsky to Tchaikovsky. Well, and we've somehow taken out the W in the spelling.
3: I think that happened to pretty much every immigrant group. back in the 17 and 1800s.
0: The biggest thing is that we just actually now pronounce the J in his name, because over there, the J is
1: a C-H.
0: No, it's a Y sound. That's why it's Chai. C-Z is Ch.
1: Got it.
0: Chai Kov, because there used to be a W there, which is a V sound.
1: Got it.
0: Tchaikovsky. Which actually is...
3: Well, that's how I'm going to pronounce it from now.
0: If you speak Polish, it actually is a phonetically... It's a very...
3: Right.
0: It makes phonetic sense, but it's...
1: It sounds like... Not, it's still like somebody fell asleep on the keyboard.
0: Intuitive if you're not Polish.
3: So when we added Tyler to the show, it turned into more like listening to us sitting around the kitchen table. Now that we've got Cole on it, I don't know that we ever talk about retirement plans. All we do is just hang out and shoot the breeze. So let's actually get some retirement planning in. Let's talk about retirement blind spots. And this is so huge, the first one here. The danger of a downturn in the market in the early years of your retirement. And it's something that we cover in depth in the retirement course that we deliver here in our office on Valleydale Road, right off of 65. So whether you're going north or south, you get off on Valleydale, off of 65, you head toward 31, and we're on the left, 2057 Valleydale, and we have a learning center here. We've been here now for about 18 months or so. We were in our old location for 13 years, and then before that, we were in the one before that for a few years.
1: Yeah.
3: So anyway, we deliver this course here in our learning center in our office. Please come join us, because it's really the format, guys, that allows us to do a deep dive into retirement planning. It's much more than even the radio or the television show or any of our other formats. We can actually spend 2.5 hours really explaining how all this stuff works.
1: Yeah.
3: And one of the things that we go into in retirement planning that you have to be very conscious of, which is not that big of a deal when you're 10 years or more away from retirement, is the sequence of returns risk. And Ty, why don't you take that and explain to our erstwhile listeners what sequence of return risk is.
0: Yeah. So really what that talks about is, while you're working and you have ups and downs and you're not pulling from your money, it really doesn't matter what order you get returns in the market. Because if we're looking at a 10, 20 year period, we average out those returns, you're going to end up with the same average, whether you start up or down, you're going to have the same average if we mix around the sequence of when you get those returns. But what the sequence of returns refers to is, if once you're retired, you're pulling money out and you're going to experience down years early on, you're going to be taking a huge hit, because not only are you down, you're pulling out while you're down. And so if we look at two different scenarios, where in one scenario, we're looking at a 20-year period in the market and it averages 7.5%. We take those same returns and we flip them around. We end up with the same average. But if we get the bad returns early when we're pulling money out, it doesn't matter if the returns, the market comes back, because historically the markets always come back. Your portfolio may not be able to weather that withdrawal now if you've cut your money in half and you're pulling out too much. And so it's a gamble, because you could argue, well, it worked out. My friend was invested for growth. My mom was invested this way. Well, we don't know what kind of returns they got, how much they were pulling out. Because if you get good returns and you can keep those good returns for a long period of time, that helps you kind of buffer
3: that
0: downside.
3: Well, if you get good returns early.
0: Yes, if you get good returns early.
1: And consistently. I mean, the other thing, too, is the bottom line is, you do not, if you're living, like you said, if you're pulling money, if you're living on your portfolio, your market-based stuff to support your lifestyle once you quit working, you do not want to be a forced seller in a down market.
3: Yeah.
1: Mm-hmm. So basically what you're saying is, if I need to pull $30,000, $50,000, $10,000 for my savings every year just so I can augment my Social Security or my pension or whatever, but I need that money, that's how I pay my bills, well, I don't have a choice. I can't call my mortgage company and say, hey, when the market comes back, I'll send you some money. I mean, they won't let you do that. So we have to be able to have choices, have options, other than
3: you,
1: I
3: need
1: have
3: a
1: to
3: strategy.
1: Money. Exactly. Yeah. And so, Tad, I mean, tell them, you know, about how can they see this? This is hard to explain on.
3: Yeah. So I want to jump in and maybe give a little bit more detail here, but if I'm you, our listener, the first thing I'm going to do is call or text us and get on the list for our next course, mm-hmm. because we go through in depth the five areas of retirement planning.
0: Yeah.
3: Income planning, investment planning, tax planning, healthcare planning, and legacy planning. And these are the things that if you're less than 10 years away from retirement, I cannot encourage you enough to learn about how to have a plan around those five areas. And right now what we're talking about is income and investment planning. But the way to come to one of these courses is to call or text us at 205-988-0006, 205-988-0006, 988-0006. And the radio show goes all over the state of Alabama. So we have people drive in from a lot of places to come to the course. But if you don't physically live here, we do have an online version. Now, if you're anywhere close, I strongly encourage you to come because you can ask questions. You're just going to learn more in a live environment. But if you're somewhere else and you need it online, we've got that too. 205-988-0006. But here's the point I want to make about this. And we've talked about this, Tony, for years, long before we had Tyler and Cole helping us out. So what we're talking about here is what 90% of you probably have, mm-hmm. which is your retirement income plan is a withdrawal strategy.
0: Yeah.
3: So what that means is you're working with a broker or a banker somewhere. They've got you in a diversified portfolio. And the message is, don't worry, you're diversified. And the diversification is going to minimize your risk. Well, look at what happens to diversified portfolios when the market drops significantly or crashes, or we go through a pandemic or a financial crisis or the tech bubble, yeah. You name it. Look at what a diversified portfolio does. Now, what they tell you is don't worry about that. Hang in there. Mm-hmm. It'll come back. It always does. Historically, that is accurate. What they're not telling you is if you're pulling money out and you're taking 4 or 5% of your savings mm-hmm. every year to live on, and you lose half the money in a market crash, now you're taking 8 or 10% out, and that's not sustainable.
0: Yeah.
3: And so that's a withdrawal strategy, and I feel very strongly about this. A withdrawal strategy is not an income plan.
0: Absolutely.
3: A withdrawal strategy is, let's hope we get good returns early, or we don't go through a period like the 2000s. I mean, from 2000 to 2010, the markets, the Dow started at 10,000 and it ended up at 10,000. So for a 10-year period, it was flat. During that period of time, there were two periods where it was down more than 50%. If you've got a withdrawal strategy, chances are extremely high that you're in deep trouble if you go through that scenario. I'm not predicting that. I'm not going to tell you what the future holds. I'm just saying, when we're building an income plan in retirement, we want certainty.
0: Yeah.
3: As much as we can get it. Because once you quit working and the paycheck stop, that's going to create uncertainty. We need to build certainty back into your plan. It doesn't mean we don't want growth strategies, because you're going to live for 25 or 30 years. We need your money to grow, but we also need certainty in order to pay the bills. And there's a few different ways to do that. And we cover all of that in the course that we deliver here in our office. Call or text us 205-988-0006, 988-0006. Tyler's been trying to say something for like 3 minutes. I think she's about to smack me over the head. Go ahead, Ty.
0: Well, no, what something I was going to say, just to piggyback off of kind of what we go through in the course, and covers the retirement blind spots, because I know really right now we've been really talking about the danger of a downturn in the market in your early years of retirement. But just to touch on some of the others, we have 5 points to cover, and we really talk about one of them. So we've been driving.
3: We're loquacious.
0: Yeah. But just for you, our listener, here are really the five blind spots that we do cover and address in the course that we teach. And it's the one we've already covered: the danger of a downturn in the market if you're in your early years of retirement, the insidious effects of inflation over time, the fact that medical costs are increasing at a rate even faster than inflation, the possibility of tax increases in the future, because who knows what the future holds.
3: Could we dare say probability?
0: Yeah. And then the challenge sometimes presented by your RMDs. And here's actually one thing I will say, because we don't like to use technical jargon. A lot of our families aren't actually aware of what RMDs are. And so it's just your required minimum distribution If you have any money in an IRA, a 401k, you've never paid taxes, you'll start being required, whether you need the money for income or not, you'll be required to pull it out and pay taxes. So that day is coming.
14: And it depends on when your birthday is, but for most people these days, it's going to start around 73.
0: Yeah. So, but we really have kind of driven that one home, this segment, but all five of those are things that we need to address and get a plan for, and we talk about that in the course.
14: Tell them how to come to the course, Tyler.
0: So you can either, you can call or text us at 205-988-0006. Again, that's 205-988-0006 and get registered for a course or a one-on-one visit.
14: We'll be right back.
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0: Welcome back. This is Tyler Hill on Retire with Freedom, the show that helps you get the retirement that you want. And I am joined here with, I guess we're saying the Fantastic Four.
1: That's right.
0: Tad and Tony Hill, my parents and co-founders of Freedom Financial, and also my husband and another lead wealth advisor, Cole Joukowsky. Or yeah, should we say Tchaikovsky?
1: We're wearing our cape and tights. We're the Fantastic Four.
13: Yeah.
0: But
13: we get super suits.
0: So we just wrapped up kind of talking about some blind spots that y'all may have in your retirement if we don't have a plan yet. But now really what I want to talk about is some key questions that we need to make sure we have answered for your retirement. Any sound retirement plan needs to have an answer for these. And I'm going to go ahead and just kind of read off the questions, knowing if you're used to listening to us, you know, we're only going to be able to cover about one or two of these.
1: Yeah,
0: but
1: that's us.
0: Here are the questions we need to make sure we have addressed. How much income will you need? How much will we pay in taxes? How long should we expect to live? When should you start Social Security? How much money should be at risk when you retire?
13: We got a lot
14: Pick
13: of those
14: one.
13: Common questions. Yeah. If I had to say one that's super, super important that a lot of people struggle to figure out the answer to, it's how long should we expect to live?
14: Yeah.
13: A lot of people they try to figure out their family history. They look back at, you know, speaking, we were just in Poland talking about the Joukowsky name. They look back at, oh, you know, my parents lived until 75 or my mom lived until, you know, 82. So I should expect to live around there. But what they don't realize is people are starting to live longer and longer nowadays.
14: Definitely.
13: And right now, you know, things might be going well in life. Things might be going well in times around right now. But we've got to be thinking through the lens of you're going to be living for hopefully the next 20, 25, maybe even 30 years nowadays. So things might be going well now, or they might be going well in certain times. But we've got to think through the lens of over a 20, 25, 30 year period, are they always going to be going that way? So we've got to make sure that whatever plan you've got in place for your retirement, you've got one that's going to work whether things are going well or whether things are not going well.
0: Mm-hmm.
13: Because your odds are, if you live along into your retirement, you're going to go through both of those scenarios at any point in time.
0: Yeah,
14: one of the things I've said forever is a good retirement plan should be built so that it takes care of whether you live forever or whether you die tomorrow.
1: Yep.
0: Yeah.
14: Because, you know, a lot of people are... especially men. So I can say this because I am one.
1: You're one of those.
14: oftentimes the men are the ones that are taking care of all the financial stuff, and nobody's really thinking about what's going to happen when they're not around.
0: Mm-hmm.
14: And well, I've put together this, you know, I've done a good job of managing the money. We've got some life insurance, but let's be real. Y'all are going to outlive us. I mean, statistically, by a lot.
1: The women.
14: The ladies are going to outlive the men. And I mean, y'all see it all the time, just like I do. couples come in to see us, and oftentimes the women have not been involved enough, not necessarily in the decision making. They oftentimes don't even know what's going on. Mm-hmm. Now, that's not always the case. Yeah. I mean, we've got clients where the ladies do all the investing and the men can't stay awake in their reviews.
1: Exactly.
14: But that's not what's typical.
0: Yeah.
14: And so it's fine. If the women are the ones doing it all and the men don't care, that's okay because the women are going to outlive them. But if the women are not involved and the men are taking care of it and the woman outlives the man, and look, this is our experience talking, guys. We've helped hundreds of people build retirement plans, and we're now two decades into this thing, and the reality of it is none of us are getting out alive. Yeah. I mean, that's not how the good Lord set it up. Mm-hmm. So we have to have a plan for what happens if the primary money person isn't around.
0: Yeah,
1: for sure. I mean, you know, if one of the things is there's so many problematic things about that. Okay, let's say the person that passes away is the man or whoever. It could be whoever that has the pension that might go away or get reduced.
15: Yep.
1: The Social Security is already going to get less because this lower Social Security payment's going to go away.
0: Mm-hmm.
1: Now you've got a single tax filer, so now your taxes are going to be higher. We call that the spousal tax trap. Mm-hmm. There are so many things that are kind of under the hood and hidden that nobody talks about or thinks about or includes in a good plan. I mean, you know, doing something about an inch deep and saying, this is my retirement plan, and then the rest of it's just smoking hopium is what I'll call it. You know, you're just hoping things work out okay and your fingers are crossed. And, you know, I mean, I'm like, if you don't live very long, it may work. But I mean, the reality is, and then let's throw in, because my dad's going through this right now, let's throw in some healthcare issues.
0: Yeah.
1: Those things, I'm telling you what,
0: the expense
1: of that and how it wears on the person left behind physically too, and what they need and the support they've got to have. I mean,
14: I don't know how your mom's doing it right now. We were just talking about this.
1: Oh my gosh. And mom's 82. I mean,
14: well, and we're not in the same town, but we need to be doing more to help because it's a lot.
1: It is a lot. I mean, so it's a lot financially, physically, emotionally. I mean, and so if one thing, I always say this about a lot of things in life, but when we're just talking about finances, if you can get that figured out, that's one less thing, as Forrest Gump says, you know, I mean, that's one less thing to be thrown on your shoulders on top of. Now I've got to take care of someone who's not doing well, or now someone's passed away, and I got a life insurance policy proceed, but what in the heck do I do with it now? How do I spend this draw into gold? How do I make sure this gold lasts forever? Is it only going to last for 2 years? Is it going to, you know, am I going to burn through it? Am I going to make some probably unhealthy decisions by deciding I can just give a bunch of it to the kids?
0: Mm-hmm.
1: And now, oh, I forgot. I still got to live. You know, I mean, there's a lot of things that really, it's a partnership with us. It's like you have to be able to work through it, talk through it, say, okay, you guys have seen it all, been there, done that so many times. Can you help me? Can you counsel me? Can you help me figure out what my options are so that I can make better decisions rather than just I'm alone and I'm just listening to whoever in the family or my coworker did.
0: You know? I had someone the other day tell me that if I had to boil it down, the reason I'm looking for help is because we know we don't have a crystal ball. We don't know what the future holds, but I just feel like if we have someone guiding us, it can help make the future, the next 25 years, as predictable as possible.
1: Right.
14: Yeah.
0: We can
1: well said.
0: All the different. No, I really like the way he said it, because he was like, we just want to have the next 25 years as predictable as possible, so we don't get blindsided with a big tax trap. So we don't get left in a huge market correction, wiping out what we have saved.
1: Right.
0: And we go through all of that in the course that we teach. And that was actually where they had come from the course and then signed up for a visit. And when we go, when they came to the course, we cover how to build an income plan, how to structure a tax plan, an investment plan, a healthcare plan, a legacy plan. And so we'll talk about all of that. And if you're listening to this and you're thinking, well, am I going to be okay? Is my spouse going to be okay? How do we take care of that? Really, the next step, what I would encourage you to do is call or text us. And you can get registered for the course that we teach, where we go through those five areas, or you can just schedule a one-on-one visit where we start having a personalized conversation on what your situation is. But normally, most of our families, they do both. It's kind of a 1-2 punch. But if you are wanting to either come to the course or sign up for a visit, you can call or text us at 205-988-0006. Again, that's 205-988-0006. And if you're just now tuning in, this is Freedom Financial.
1: Oh, yeah. We forget this a lot.
0: We always
1: like,
0: say,
1: I want to see these guys, but yeah. Who the heck are they? I'm in the parking lot of the grocery store.
0: Listening to our Retire with Freedom radio show, where we're just kind of going through the key questions that you need to get answered when you're building your retirement plan.
13: And I think, you know, one of the areas to touch on what you were talking about a little bit right there, Tony, that's important to note is you might be that person listening to this who isn't the one in the relationship who pays attention to this stuff. You've never had to. You've had a partner who has taken care of this for you, and you know them and trust them. But maybe this is on your mind and you don't know how to get introduced to this stuff. This stuff might seem intimidating to you. You have no idea where to start.
1: Good point.
13: Or maybe you're the person who has dealt with this in the relationship. You don't know how to get your partner involved. You want to get them involved, but you're nervous to get them involved because you don't know where to start.
14: Or they're reluctant to get
13: it. They're reluctant to get involved. Mm-hmm. Calling and texting us and coming to this course is a great way to get a spouse who's never had to pay attention to this involved to start learning about this and learning about retirement planning together.
14: Mm-hmm. Well, and let me say this, you know, if you've never been to any of our events, our courses, or you have never come in for a visit, because a lot of times, guys, we've got folks that came to a course 5 years ago, and for whatever reason, the timing wasn't right, so then they come in, or they came in for a visit, same thing, and then they come back. But if you've never experienced any of this with us, I think this is important to know.

0: important to know.
1: Yeah.
0: We go out of our way to explain this in a way that people that are not financially savvy understand it.
1: Mm-hmm. Right.
0: I think our industry is so riddled with people that I think they almost intentionally talk over your head.
1: Sounds smart.
0: But I hear that all the time. Like, you know, we go see our broker and I don't understand a word he's saying or she's saying.
1: Yeah.
0: And so here's what I will tell you. If we can't explain all of these things in a way that is helpful and understandable to you, then you should go somewhere else.
1: Yeah.
0: Because this stuff matters and you need to understand it. And it's not that difficult.
1: No.
0: It just needs to be explained in a way that is just common sense.
2: Well, yeah. And Cole, to your point, I mean, how often, and not just Cole, but all of us, how often have we seen and heard, I mean, very, very often, in my opinion, that people say, this is the first time I've actually understood what's going on. This is the first time that mm-hmm. I got really some information where I didn't feel stupid. I didn't leave here with a bigger question mark over my head before. I mean, like, we'd go, like, I'd always, like, come to the meetings with, you know, to our annual reviews with our person that we has been investing for us and everything. And I would just leave there more confused than when I walked in. It just stresses me out. I mean, why
0: well,
2: live
0: and,
2: like
0: and
2: that?
0: And we can't, so we have to be careful because we can't promise you.
1: Yeah.
0: We actually hold securities licenses, which a lot of media people don't. So we have to be careful that we don't do anything that's considered promissory.
1: Mm-hmm.
0: So we can't promise you how you're going to feel.
1: Yeah.
0: We can't promise you that you're going to understand it. All we can tell you is that we're going to do everything in our power to make sure that that happens.
3: Yeah, that's our goal in all that we do. And a lot of times, I can't speak to how your experience, but in the past, a lot of people have given us the feedback of, you'd be surprised. Once they actually start to understand some of these things, they have opinions.
0: Oh, big
3: they,
0: time.
3: They have opinions. They have feelings. They have strong opinions a lot of times on what they want, what they are comfortable with, what they're not comfortable with. And getting them involved in it and helping people understand this at a simplistic introductory level, because we understand this is not what you do for a living.
0: Right.
3: This is not everybody's cup of tea. You know, Tyler and I and Tad and Tony, we sit at home and love this stuff. This is what we talk about all the time.
1: Yeah. Yeah.
0: We're awake. We're talking about
3: yeah.
0: it.
2: Got a calculator's out.
0: All right. So guys, we got to wrap up this segment. If you want to come to one of our courses and so that you can have a chance to really understand retirement planning, or you want to come and sit down for a visit, call us or text us 205-988-0006. That's 988-0006. We'll be right back.
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3: All right. Welcome back, everybody. My name is Cole Jakowski, and we are on the Retire with Freedom radio show, the show that helps you learn how to plan the retirement that you want. And we just got done talking about some potential retirement, questions and key topics that people really want to make sure that they've got in a solid retirement plan. But now we kind of want to transition into some common mistakes that we see a lot of our people that come and sit down with us and their current strategies that they're approaching to their retirement. I kind of just want to list off a couple of them. If you've listened to us for a while, you know, we kind of will list off a little bit, but we'll probably only get through maybe even half of a one. But a lot of these kind of common mistakes that we see, you know, people trying to get rich fast. We see people operating without any sort of cohesive plan.
0: Yep. Mm-hmm.
3: They've got kind of a herd mentality. They just kind of follow what everybody else is doing. They focus only on the short term. Sometimes people are only focusing on areas that you can't control.
1: Mm-hmm.
3: Sometimes they're taking market losses personally, and really some of the other areas, you know, there's a

0: a handful, but the last one we've got here is just not being honest, even with yourself, really kind of about your limitations.
1: Mm-hmm. Yeah. And those are all, you know, things that we see or have seen over time.
2: Yeah.
1: The one that I think is the most helpful for us to talk about today, guys, is people focusing on things that they can't control.
2: Yeah.
1: And this is not a political show, but
2: it is
1: really, really common that people either do or do not take action around your financial circumstances, your retirement plan, because you either do or do not like who's in office. Mm-hmm. And I will tell you that you need a retirement plan no matter who's in office.
2: Yeah, because it will change.
3: Yeah. Or every 4 years someone's like, well, I want to wait until after the election to see what happens before I put a plan together.
2: Yeah. And here's the thing. Well, let me just say,
1: in a good retirement plan is gonna take all of the potential eventualities into account.
2: Right. Yeah.
1: It doesn't mean we can control the economy or the stock market or who's in office
2: or pandemics or wars or
3: what happens to the tax rates.
2: Right.
1: But I see too frequently smart, successful people frozen with indecision because of something that they can do nothing about.
2: Yeah.
1: Whereas there are so many things that we can do something about, primarily making sure we've got a plan for any eventuality.
2: And here's the other thing, Tad, and all of y'all, really, here's the thing that people potentially benefit from when they come visit with us. And that's the things, the hidden things, the things that they haven't experienced yet. And so there's a lot of different variables and things that can happen, but it's almost like I know we called ourselves the Fantastic Four, but I mean, we can see around corners a little bit, if you will. Well, I mean, you know, like
1: Fantastic Three plus me.
2: Tad and the three great ones. Anyway, I mean, like being able, and the reason that we can see around corners is because we don't have to personally have experienced some things that happen. We experience it because hundreds and hundreds and hundreds of people come in and we've over the years and see these things. And we know that if it's not happening now, it will.
3: Yeah.
2: If it hasn't happened to you yet, it probably will. I mean, and here's the thing that's really, really cool about this. Even some things that we don't really want to happen or we wish wouldn't ever happen or that we can actually build a plan around, not only like what's happening now, let's take advantage of the great stuff that's going in that's going well now, but let's also have a plan B, the what ifs and the how bad can we get hurt when and probably these other things will happen, like you talked about inflation, taxes, who's in, I mean, all kinds of things.
1: Care. I mean, we talked about
2: all the kind. And here's the thing, for people that like to do this themselves too, the do-it-yourselfers, the think people that have done really, really well at saving, oftentimes it's kind of hard when you're like, I have been running this race really, really well. I mean, I'm doing a great job. But right before I go to the finish line, somebody steps on the back of my heel and I don't know this is going to happen. I mean, I'm running my race. I see the finish line. I know what I'm doing.
1: Well, the race you're running when you're 35 or 40 is a completely different race than the one you're running when you're 60 or 65.
2: And then what some people think about as the finish line is retirement. But for all of us here talking today is that's the starting gun. That's when the real rubber hits the road for us. We're like, okay, this isn't the end. This is the beginning. And this is going to be a great beginning if we have a solid plan.
1: People think, hey, I need to get to where I can retire and have enough money to retire. And they think of the day they retire as the, like you just said, the finish line. And for us, it's the starting gun. Because now, like you said earlier, Cole, you know, people are going to live for 20, 25, maybe 30 years in retirement. And we have to have a plan. And Tyler, I know you're chomping at the bit to say something. Go ahead. She's so patient. How come you're patient on the radio, but you're not patient with us in person?
3: I'm letting you.
1: Dad, shut up.
3: I'm letting you try to finish your thought. No, but really the point I was going to make is what we're talking about right now is people focusing on things that they can't control.
2: Yeah.
3: And so what we really need to focus on is what can we control? And we also filter that through the lens of what really matters. Because I also think a lot of times people focus on the third most important thing or they're really focused on what I just don't want to pay more in taxes than is necessary. And all good plans, we need a tax plan. I'm not arguing that we don't need a tax plan, but what good does a tax plan do if we run out of money?
4: Yeah.
3: We need to make sure that we have an income plan that's going to last as long as you're living. If something happens to you, as long as your spouse is living, we need to have a plan for that. And we cover all of that in the course that we teach, where we'll go through how to lay an income plan, how to build an investment plan, how to figure out tax strategies, going through tax planning, healthcare planning, if you go into a nursing home, legacy planning. So we'll cover all of those areas in the course that we go through so that you can really wrap your arms around, okay, well, what are all my options? And then from the course, a lot of times our families sign up to sit down with us one-on-one. And then we can actually start talking about, okay, you heard a lot of those strategies in the course that were more at a high level, but how does it actually apply to me? What's applicable to me? What is my circumstance? And we start getting a plan built around what matters most, what can we control, and how do we build in as much certainty as possible so that you do have a retirement where those should be your best years. Yeah. Because y'all said it before, when you're first starting out, you don't have a lot of responsibility. You're single. You don't have kids. But you don't necessarily have the money to enjoy it. Then you go through a period where you're working. You have kids. You have all these responsibilities. So maybe you have money, but you don't have the time to enjoy it. Where your retirement should be the time where we now have the free time to enjoy it, but we finally have the money to be able to do the things that we've been putting off. We can go on those trips. We can know that we have a plan and we don't have to worry about running out of money.
1: Yeah. So this didn't come from me, but when you're young, you're willing to spend your time to earn money. And when you're older, you're willing to spend your money to buy back time.
3: Yeah.
1: I think that's an important thing, because your retirement years should be the best years of your life.
2: Yeah.
1: And if we have the right plan in place, they can
2: be. Absolutely.
0: Yeah, absolutely. And you know, if you want to be able to live those best years of your life, are you willing to take that risk of maybe not doing the right things or maybe making some mistakes along the way? I mean, in my opinion, I think this is too important to get this wrong.
1: Yeah.
0: You want to make sure that you want to be able to bear the fruits of all of the labor that you've spent, mm-hmm. your hard work and years
2: sure.
0: building up and saving money so that you can actually enjoy it and enjoy it comfortably. And we want to make sure that, like Tyler was saying, we're paying attention to the areas that we can control. Because there's always going to be areas that you can't. And it's so common where people come and sit down with us, or they hesitate to come and sit down with us because they're waiting for things to happen that they have no control over.
2: Yeah.
0: You know, if things aren't going well right now, or if things are going well right now, it's easy to look at it and say, well, things are going great. I don't need to change what I'm doing. Or things aren't going great. I shouldn't change what I'm doing because things aren't great. Right. I don't want to miss out.
1: Well, the one that I hear a lot, because we talk about this.
2: Perfect.
1: So, you know, folks, this happens occasionally where somebody will sign up to come see us and then, or they come to the course and they learn a lot and they say, hey, you know, I want to sit down with you guys. And then sometimes they choose not to do that because they say, well, some stuff changed and we've got a lot going yeah. on right now.
2: Yeah.
1: So talk about managing to things you can't control.
2: Right.
1: When do you need a plan the most? When things are
3: smooth sailing
1: or when you've got a lot going on? People go, well, I need to figure out what happens with, you know, my pension buyout, or I need to figure out what happens with the election, or I need to figure out what happens with, you know, my mom's got some issues. It's like, listen,
2: dude, that's life.
1: Well, Tony, you're saying about when's the best time?
2: Oh yeah. Oh, yeah. The best time to plant a tree is now. I quote you on the best time to plant a tree was 20 years ago. Except now it's now.
1: Right.
3: The best time to plant a tree was 20 years ago. The next best time is now.
2: There you go. See?
3: The best
1: words of wisdom from
3: now.
2: Just do it now. But like Cole said, this is too important to get it wrong. I mean, on this earth, there is nothing more important besides these three things: your family, your wealth, and your health. And any kind of anything you say falls under those three categories. On this earth, this is what it is. So why do you want to wait, or when has everything been perfect in any of those areas anyway? There's always a little something. My elbow hurts. This is going wrong. Whatever. I mean, get help and have a plan for when it can have a dip in like the quality of something and you're still okay.
1: Let me give you a few examples. There's a layoff coming and I want to wait and see what happens.
2: Oh my God.
3: Yeah.
1: Or I just got laid off and I want to see what happens. There's an election coming up and I want to see what happens. All sorts of things that those are just excuses to procrastinate something that you're probably scared to do because you might not want to know the answer.
3: Yeah.
1: And let me tell you this, I have never seen anybody's circumstances that aren't better off with a plan than without one,
2: absolutely.
1: Period.
2: Yeah.
1: Now, I'm not, again, I can't say things that are absolute because we actually hold securities licenses, and so we can't use absolutes. I'm telling you, in almost 20 years and thousands of people's circumstances, I've never seen anybody who was better off without a plan than with one. And if you want to learn how to do that, the way to do that is to come to our course or to come in and sit down with us for a visit. Call or text 205-988-0006. That's 205-988-0006. Come in, come to the course, come in for a visit. Like Tyler said earlier, probably the best course of action is to do both. Mm-hmm. It's a 1-2 punch designed to help you do that. Tony, you were about to make a point?
2: Oh, I was just saying, I told everybody that works here, if you get everything done that you know you need to be done on the front end, you can put out a lot of fires and you don't even break a sweat.
1: Yeah, 100%. I mean, a good plan is going to anticipate things going wrong and have a plan for it. Come see us. We can help, but you've got to take action. 205-988-0006.
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2: We're back. This is Tony Hill with Retire with Freedom radio show. This is the show that helps you get the retirement that you want. I am here with all my family here, and amazingly, the Fantastic Four, the amazing financial wizards here, Tad, Tyler, and Cole. But we're not even going to talk about anything financial in this segment.
3: This is.
1: I kept trying to think of something funny to say, and I couldn't.
2: You're not that funny.
6: Yeah.
2: Shh, be quiet. Anyway, so here's
3: something personal.
2: Here's
3: segment.
2: Our personal segment now. Okay, so the question today, and I'm going to go ask because. I can't, mine's not good, or I can't remember, or maybe I just wasn't even a,
3: you're just conscious. You're
2: I am,
3: trying to find time.
2: I am. Okay. So here's the question. What job did you say that you wanted to have when you grew up?
0: Oh man.
2: All right.
0: I've got to go.
2: All right, Cole, you go.
0: So mine.
2: Cole's got to go, but he said.
0: I clearly failed at what I always said that I was going to do. I still remember back when I was, I think it was either early in high school or maybe late in middle school.
3: Can I guess?
0: Yeah. Do you have a guess?
3: Yes. You wouldn't be stand-up comedy.
0: Back in,
2: that.
0: It was some class, it was an English class. They had us write a research paper on a career path.
1: Yeah.
0: On what we wanted to be. Everyone was writing papers on like doctors. Everyone was writing papers on
2: a clown.
0: Fireman, and I did a in-depth research paper on how to become a comedian. There's actual studies and articles that are out there that are published scientific articles on how to become a comedian.
1: How to do it?
0: Yeah.
2: Oh,
0: but
2: wow.
0: That clearly didn't work out. Tyler tells me all the time that I am the least funny person that she knows.
1: That's so, not true. I'm funny.
2: Really funny.
0: Until I find that funny bone, that career is probably gone.
1: No, I think you're funny. In
3: I'm
1: fact,
3: just funnier than
1: in you. Fact, I don't think anybody knows this except for Tony.
2: What?
1: There was actually a period of time where I wanted to go to like the open mic comedy thing.
2: I strongly encouraged him not to.
1: I wrote some jokes. I even had, I had about a 5-minute routine.
2: Yeah,
1: which I think is about what you need to go.
0: I think every guy out there has always dreamed of one instance. They've had a daydream of
3: it,
0: getting up
3: and
0: doing stand-up.
3: It's not the jokes. It's like the delivery of the jokes, all of
2: the
3: that.
2: Timing.
3: I mean, it's definitely probably harder than, I mean.
2: I will say this on that topic. I wasn't even thinking that. I've had so many people tell me that I should be a comedian, And I would never want to do that. I've had so many people like, you should be a great comedian. Yeah.
1: Well, you would be a great comedian if you could just sit around the kitchen table and do it.
2: Yeah, I don't want to stand. Yeah, standing
1: you
2: part.
1: Don't like doing like things public in front of crowds.
2: Yeah.
0: You've got a lot of really good one-liners, though.
1: Well, and you're super quick. It's not like rehearsed. It's like off the cuff.
2: Yeah.
3: If you could just sit behind the curtain and they just hear your voice.
2: I could be the Sarah Notaburn.
1: No, Tony's genius. Genius is coming back from something that somebody else said. It's like a response to something that somebody said. That's where you shine.
2: Well, so then maybe I should have been a ventriloquist and the dummy. I just say whatever shut up, dummy. No.
0: Yeah. So I get to live out, or at least I try to live out my stand-up comedy routine when I'm teaching the course. So I try to get up there. I run through a list of jokes. Sometimes they hit, sometimes they don't. Maybe I am.
3: I will say I do think of all the advisors who teach the course, Cole gets the most laughs.
2: Oh, all right.
0: I'll take that.
2: There we go.
0: So if you come to a course, don't feel obliged to laugh. Only laugh if I'm actually funny.
2: Yeah.
1: Well, in that case,
2: do we need a laugh track?
3: I was about to say, little does he know I've been holding up laugh cards.
2: We need a laugh track. That's that laugh.
1: All right. So, Tony, what was yours?
2: I said I want to go last because I don't really. I'm still trying to think.
3: We've already talked about mine before. I mean, everyone knows what mine is.
2: Oh, I know what yours is.
1: Yeah,
2: for sure.
1: I think I know.
3: Yeah, I wanted to be a therapist.
2: Yeah.
3: Yeah.
1: No.
3: What did you
1: remember
3: think?
1: When that Christmas she wanted us to get her a business?
2: Oh, that's Christmas.
3: I'm a business.
1: She wanted to be a businesswoman.
2: She was like 10 or 12. She was 8.
3: Years old.
2: She asked for a briefcase.
3: For my
2: business
3: Christmas
2: suit.
3: Yeah, I got a suit, a briefcase.
2: A daytimer? You had a daytimer?
3: A planner? Yeah. Yeah.
2: Oh no! And then
1: that predated the therapist thing.
3: Yes, I did. That's true.
2: And here's the funny thing: her older sister was like, "You are such a nerd." I mean,
1: she still says that. Yeah,
2: you want a business suit and a briefcase? And
3: but if we're talking about what predates that is me walking around saying, "I'm a busy mom. I'm a busy mom."
2: Oh yes, she did. That was
3: because I would
2: me.
3: Have the babies and a play cell phone, and anyone try to talk to me, I'm like, don't talk to me. I'm a busy mom.
1: I don't know where she got that from. Tony, where did she get that from?
2: Yeah.
3: Well, so the busy mom turned into
2: I'm a business mom.
3: But then, I guess, but more of probably when I was in middle school growing up, I wanted to be a psychologist.
1: Yeah. And then, Tony, why don't you tell the story of she interned for us when she was like 14 or 15, like one summer. And she was saying she wanted to be a therapist. I don't want to do that retirement planning thing. I want to go to school and be a therapist. Because you're the one that made this happen.
2: Well, I was just thinking, I was thinking about it, and I'm thinking, like, that's a lot of school. You got to go to medical school. You got
3: to do an easier way to.
2: Yeah, yeah. I was like, I was looking at I pulled the calculator out. No, I'm kidding. No, I'm just like going, you know what? Think about. I was like, why do you want to do that? So I got your why, and you're like, because I really want to help people. And of all of our friends, everybody comes to me for advice. I'm really good at helping people and think through things and think through problems, which also makes you wonderful at what you do now. And so I said, you know what? I said, me and your dad help people all the time. I said, in fact, I feel like we're counselors. Mm-hmm. I feel like sometimes we're marriage counselors, we're relationships. Yeah. I mean, there's a lot. Everybody's nodding their head. Y'all can't see us, but all four of us are nodding our head.
3: I'm a financial psychologist.
2: No kidding.
3: That's all it is.
2: It really is.
3: Financial
2: psychology. Because money's emotional. It really is. It has So anyway, I say to Tyler, and I think you're about 14 or 15. I said, you know what? We help people. And I said, here's the other thing I said. And you know what your favorite subject at school is? Math. I said, we help people with math. And I said, I tell you what, I looked at the clock and I said, Dad's got a couple that are coming in about 15 minutes. I want you to go in there and sit in that meeting. So she did. And I'm busy. I'm working. I'm not, hadn't thought about it again. Time passes and Tyler comes back in my office and she's like, she's just really quiet. I was like, well, look up. And I'm like, what's wrong with you? She goes, that was the saddest meeting ever. And I was like, what happened in there? And she goes, Dad had to tell these people that, they need to work longer and they can't retire right now. She's telling me this stuff. And I'm like, and I said to her, I said, well, that is sad. And that's an unusual thing that happens here. It really is kind of unusual. I mean, some of the things are, you might have to work a little bit longer this. I was like, it's usually not a very sad meeting. It's a productive one. And it's some way we can find a path. And I said, Tyler, let me ask you a question. Let's pretend you're in the future and you've become a really great famous psychiatrist. You are a psychiatrist and you're doing so well. I said, most of the time we can help people figure a path that is going to
1: most of our meetings are happy.
2: Happy, yeah. And successful. Now you're a successful psychiatrist. And I said, how many well-adjusted, happy people that are going to come see you daily? It's usually people that are really in trouble and or they got something going on and they need you.
3: Mm-hmm.
2: And then how quickly or ever do you fix their problems, or do they come see you forever? You know, I'm like, what? And then she really, because you're a smart kid, you were smart. And you're like, oh, that's a good point. Mm-hmm. I said, you know what? I recommend the rest of the summer. I want you to sit in on our meetings,
3: yeah,
2: and see what happens. I mean, I don't know how many, just a few more. And you're like, this is what I want to do.
3: Yeah,
2: I get it.
3: Well, because I'll say this just to touch on, if you're listening, in those rare instances where it really is, hey, we need to cut our spending, we need to work a little bit longer than planned, even when I'm delivering those messages,
2: yeah,
3: the most common response I've gotten in my experience is, we just feel so much better now that we know.
2: Yeah.
3: Because the thing, really, they're like, we knew we probably needed to spend less and we needed to work longer. We knew, but now we know
2: exactly
3: what the plan needs, yeah, to do, what it needs to be, how to get there, and that we have someone helping us.
2: Yeah.
1: And I want to say this about, yeah, psychologists and psychiatrists. They, yeah, do help people. They,
2: yes,
1: cure,
2: yes,
1: people.
2: Very needed.
1: A lot of those are very helpful, beneficial, happy things.
3: 100%.
1: So we're not in any way trying to throw stones.
3: She was just pushing her personal agenda because, yeah, she wanted someone to work in the business.
1: Mama just wanted Tyler to come work with us.
2: Yeah. Well, so
3: she wanted to not spend money on medical school and instead have someone working for her.
2: Yeah.
3: To make money.
2: Hey, just be glad we didn't, you know, have some other business. You could have been a waitress right now, or not that that's anything. You could have been anything, but you did. You are a really good counselor in the financial arena. I mean, no, just saying that. I mean, counselors of all walks of life, whether that's actually their key vocation, but I mean, I think there's tons of counselors in every vocation almost.
3: No, I say this all the time because I've talked about this before with our families, because they've asked, I don't know how it's come up, and probably because they heard our radio show previously, us talking about it. But God put me where I needed to be. It was definitely God designed.
1: Yeah.
2: And tell people who we are. We're talking along.
1: This is Tad, Tony, and Tyler Hill, along with Cole Tchaikovsky. So me and Tony are married. Tyler's our daughter, and Cole is Tyler's husband.
3: Yes. And we're not getting out of the fact that me and Cole have really been doing the lion's share here. What did y'all want to be when y'all grew up?
2: Oh,
1: well,
2: you go.
1: Well, I don't. So here's what I will tell you was my first vocation. I was 8 years old and I used to go to the Y every summer, and my dad would take me down there. This was their version of babysitting. They would drop me off at the Northeast YMCA over in Roebuck. And I would go there when they opened at 8, and he would come pick me up at like 6 when they closed. And I had a bunch of friends that I hung out with, but Dad would give me 50 cents, which would enable me to buy one of those hamburgers in the plastic wrap that they would stick in the little microwave, yeah, and a Coke. And I wanted to be able to, I asked for enough money to get a zero candy bar on top of it. And Dad said, well, I'll buy you a hamburger and a Coke. If you want a candy bar, you got to pay for it yourself. So at 8 years old, I took Dad's Sears Craftsman lawnmower and went around the neighborhood asking them if I could cut their yards. And I remember I had like 4 or 5 yards that I would cut for $2. It would take me all day long because I was about a foot tall and 5 pounds.
2: Couldn't even.
1: And so that's what I did. But I guess if the thing that I remember the earliest wanting to be was a musician.
3: Oh, yeah.
2: Oh,
3: sure.
2: Had to be.
1: And so, because I just, music has spoken to me since I can remember. But I didn't start learning how to play guitar till I was 30, so that wasn't a great plan. But I did end up learning how to play, and I've gotten to play some pretty cool gigs and some pretty cool places. So it all worked out, because I don't know that I would want to live the life of a working musician. I think it's a much better hobby than it is a vocation.
3: So both of y'all, so stand-up comedy, musician.
2: And I'm the one that bought
3: that had something
2: guitar.
3: Practical. Y'all, what? Basically, y'all wanted.
0: What do you mean practical? Stand-up comedian is a very upstanding profession.
1: Jerry Seinfeld is a billionaire.
0: Yeah.
3: But yeah, but it's kind of like the one in the million. It's like, it's whatever. I'm not going to.
2: Okay,
3: what was yours?
2: I think I wanted to be a mom. And then once I became a mom, I'm like, what in the heck was I thinking?
1: Busy mom.
2: I was like, how many of these? Because, and then Todd wanted 5 kids, and I'm like.
3: So you settled for 3.
2: Well, no, here's the thing. He's like, I need somebody in diapers at all times. That should be somebody. I was like, I'm going to be in diapers if we have any
1: more. Well, we just have kids until one of us is in diapers. That's all we need to do.
2: All right.
1: Although now we got the grandkids coming, so that helps.
2: Yeah.
1: All right. Hey, this has been a blast. This is Tad, Tony, Tyler, Hill, and Cole Tchaikovsky.
3: And for our listeners, you've been hearing us talk about what we wanted to be when we grew up, but please, we would love to hear from y'all. Text in. You can text us at 205-988-0006 what y'all wanted to be when you grew up.
1: Text or call 205-988-0006. What did you want to be when you grew up? This is Retire with Freedom, the show that helps you plan the retirement that you want. We've had a blast. We'll see you next week.
4: 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Freedom Financial Group is not permitted to offer, and no statement made during this show shall constitute tax or legal advice. Our firm is not affiliated with or endorsed by the U.S. government or any governmental agency. The information and opinions contained herein provided by third parties have been obtained from sources believed to be reliable, but accuracy and completeness cannot be guaranteed by Freedom Financial Group. 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

0: Welcome to Alabama Politics This Week. I am Dale Jackson. I'm a radio talk show host. You can hear my show Monday through Friday, 5 to 9 a.m. on WVNN in North Alabama, all over the great state of Alabama on various streaming apps, online at thedalejackson.com. Don't fight with me because I will not fight with you. And at yellowhammernews.com. With me, as always, Mecca Music, who was not here last week because I believe she was in Iran. I'm celebrating the 4th of July.
1: Not quite right.
0: Is that not right?
1: Okay. Not right.
0: All right. But she was not here last week. I'm glad that she is back. 256today.com. Smart news for smart people. You can go check that out as well. She's the CEO, and there's a lot going on there. Lots of great information there for you. Today, we've got Andrew Snead with us. He is the Democrat nominee for Congress in the 5th Congressional District. We'll talk a little bit with him. There's a lot of congressional stuff going on here that we will discuss today. I've got a parting shot for you about data centers. Tommy Tuberville gave possibly the worst possible statement on data centers I've seen yet. And it's true, and it's going to be amazing. So let's get to it. Let's get right at it. Let's get to the two-minute warning. You know, we could talk about Trump's data center conversation as well, because New York said, hey, we're not going to do data centers anymore. And he's like, that's a terrible idea. So it's nice to see Donald Trump taking a 2080 issue for once and siding on the 20 side. Good job on his part. But what a week this guy is having. We're actually going after Iran in a much bigger way than we've been doing. It seems like the idea of making a deal with them seems to be somewhat gone. Lots of freaking out over a speech that involves talk about the 2020 elections. And I look, here's my take on this, and I'll just make it clear. Republicans don't want to hear this. Republican candidates surely do not want to hear this. And let me speak for the media, since I speak for them so well. How dare he question the 2020 election? Don't they know you're only supposed to question the 2024 election, the 2016 election, the 24 election in Ohio, and the 2000 election? How dare he, Mecca? What a week this guy's having.
1: Okay, so I have to disagree with your take a little bit, because a lot of the Republicans and the people in Republican camps that I have been speaking to, they are quietly screaming for him to please start talking about the 2026 midterm elections.
0: I know, I agree with you. That's what I said. I said they don't want him talking about this.
1: Yeah.
0: I mean, the last thing they want is him talking about 2020. What? Look what happened with Todd Blanche. He's sitting there at a hearing, and they're like, did he win the 2020 election? And he's like, I'm not answering that question, which is the right thing to do. Don't play their little game, which I would agree with. But that question has come up. One, I don't think it's very effective. Okay, I don't. On either side, to them, like, oh, well, you're afraid of Trump. And it's like, yeah, no kidding. They're all afraid of Trump. I mean, not much of a surprise there. But the idea that the conversation is something they want to be talking about is crazy. It's absolutely crazy. He has been the worst thing that's ever happened to Georgia Republicans ever. I mean, just completely laying waste to them at every opportunity, as if they were Iran.
1: Well, and let's talk a little bit about the midterm elections coming up. Polling obviously shows, 50-50 in the Senate, so it stays Republican. Mm-hmm. But a lot of polling is showing the House is moving.
0: Moving that direction.
1: Yeah, exactly. A lot of people say midterm voters don't vote on foreign policy. They vote on their pocketbook, but if foreign policy, Iran, is affecting their pocketbook.
0: It's going to be gas prices. That's it. If the war's still going, the Republicans are going to lose big. If the war is over, they'll lose less big. I mean, at this point.
1: So how's the war going?
0: I mean, it's going fine. I mean, that's they're like, oh, there's a big battle in the Strait of Hormuz. There's not a battle in the Strait of Hormuz. We're killing everyone we feel like killing. The question is, how far do we want to go?
1: Okay.
0: I mean, it's just whether or not it's resolved or not. That's the whole issue. Okay. Moving on, let's talk about some other polling here. I was surprised to see this publicly, but I think it's actually pretty smart for Democrats to release these numbers. Some people are like, they're showing figures to be down or tied. That's so bad for an incumbent. They redrew the district. They redrew the district for a Republican, and they're showing it to be close. Now, again, I don't know anyone that thinks Shamari Figures has a legitimate chance at winning that district the way that it has been redrawn. But the polls show that there is a chance here. I mean, let's just be completely real about it. The numbers are not the end of days, but all the outliers and predictors, even the ones you mentioned, have Shamari Figures getting shellacked.
1: So let me ask you, I wanted to talk about this, to ask you this specific question. What's it going to take for either side to win? Obviously, there's going to be national money coming in on both sides. What
0: How much money are they going to spend there?
1: Oh, a lot.
0: I mean, you would think they'd spend a lot of money, but if you were Democrats and that district was drawn for a Republican to be like a plus 60,
1: but you still want to protect your incumbent, right?
0: I mean, it's just for appearance sake. I mean, honestly, for appearance sake, you would want to throw money.
1: So
0: at
1: do you
0: them.
1: Think the Republicans are going to come in with a lot of money for Marquez?
0: It's a pickup for them. I mean, I don't think there's any question. Rhett Marquez, who is expected to be the guy. I don't want to say he's handpicked, but he's got the support of Katie Brent and others. Yeah. And so you're going to have
1: a bunch of,
0: okay, I mean, we can say that, but you're going to have a lot of money being thrown in that direction. And at one point, it's just like, you kind of wish they would look at each other and go like, okay, well, let's go fight somewhere else. But instead they want to have that fight and they're going to throw money at it. And you know, our guest, Andrew Snead, I'm sure he'd like some of that Shamari Figures money.
1: Yeah.
0: I mean, I'm dead serious about that. And I'm not saying AL5 is in a worse situation for Democrats than AL2 is, but a lot of people believe that it is. I mean, so just by nature of the district, and I think there's a lot of money being thrown at two, there will be, but I think it's kind of a sunk cost at this point. But they're going to fight. I mean, they have to fight. They can't they can't go away and not fight. All right, let's talk about a closed primary. You know, one of my favorite Alabama Democrats is Tabitha Eisner. She is absolutely one of my favorites because she talks a lot. I mean, she won't talk to me, but she does talk a lot. She loves social media, and against everyone's best interest, she keeps going on there. And she is now talking about sending Democrats to Republican primaries on August 11th in order to vote in their races and kind of screw up their races. Now, there's a couple ways to see this. One, they believe, and they're probably correct, that they know who's going to win those races on the Democrat side. They're not too worried about that. The other one is they want to try to get the quote-unquote best candidate on the Republican side for a Democrat. However, I can tell you this straight up. Alabama Republicans in the legislature are like, thank you. Thank you very much. Because we've been trying to push this fight for closed primaries for years. And here's Tabitha Eisner. Is she running for office? I think she is running herself. But anyway, sorry if I don't know that. But the fact is, they have given a gift to people that wanted the closed primaries.
1: I mean, it is absolutely adds fuel to the fire. Yeah. And this has been an ongoing debate. I'm sure you saw Seth Hagan talking to Yaffe about, you know, sick of Democrats meddling in Republican elections. Let me offer one side view. Okay. The Republican Party, you want to be the Big Ten party. You want to represent a lot of people, you know, and that's
0: that what is until you're the big dog. Then you don't want the Big Ten anymore. You only want to be the Big Ten when you're behind.
1: Okay. I have a follow-up question. We have very and this is a good question. Are you ready?
0: Yeah.
1: All right. If we had a close primary, would the Lomax Brooks primary be a different result?
0: I don't know. Probably not. And again, we went back to the Shamari Figures thing about all the money they were dumped in there. We were thinking the same thing about that race. That was more of a loyalty buy than anything else. They were trying to prove that they will come in, and even though Lomax had a tough race, which he blew out Mo Brooks,
1: but he did end up blowing him out.
0: He had a tough race. The conventional wisdom would say, like, why are you wasting $1 million on this race? Well, the reason they were doing it is to show all the other members that even if he gets sideways, we're still going to protect
1: him. So here, this is my question then. So you don't think a closed primary would have limited some of the Lomax support?
0: Like 12 you're voters in that district. What are we talking about?
1: No, it's more than that.
0: I don't think a state house district in an off year. I think it was a very exciting race,
1: and I thought voters were very engaged.
0: I mean, for everyone who got money off of it, it was wonderful. It was great. All right, moving on. Let's talk a little bit about daylight saving time. No, I really don't want to. I mean, I am pretty much over this. I don't even care what they do. They could move time ahead 3.5 hours. Just figure out what you want to do and stop it. Because I'm sick of having this conversation. Now, you can say it's a stupid conversation. They have all sorts of stupid conversations and serious conversations parallel to each other all the time. But it's not going to happen. Tom Cotton has made it pretty clear that he doesn't like this. He cited a 1974 position. Mecca was alive then, I think. And they had.
1: How were you?
0: No, I was alive in 1974.
1: Oh, no, I wasn't either. My bad.
0: That was the joke. The joke is she was old. That was the joke, but it didn't even work. All right. So, anyway, he cited a 1974 move to this, and they said it was a quote unquote a disaster. I went and looked to see what they considered to be a disaster. And they throw out some numbers about, you know, more accidents and stuff like this, people having to wait for school buses and things like that in the dark. I mean, this all seems nonsensical to me.
1: Okay, can I back up and let's do a little bit of setup for the topic, because you just went into your rant about how much you hate talking about it.
0: Sorry, daylight savings time. It's so great. Let's do it.
1: No, it was co-sponsored by Congressman Del Strong, mm-hmm. That has passed the House. As you said, the Senate, despite very vocal support from Tuberville. I mean, have you been listening to him while he's talking about
0: Trump's
1: it?
0: Trump's in on it, Tuberville's in on it.
1: Yeah. Okay, so why won't the Senate take it up?
0: Well, I mean, they may take it up, but Tom Cotton's saying he doesn't want it. And the Republicans need to have almost everyone on board to do this kind of stuff. And it doesn't look like he wants to. Now, maybe you could get guys like John Fetterman to come over and you can do it, and you can have someone do it. But at this point in time, it just looks like it's something that is not going to get through.
1: I would say that there's overwhelming support. And do you agree or not agree?
0: There's overwhelming support for the SAVE Act, too. And that doesn't have the legs to get through either. I mean, it's just like, look at this like you look at gambling in the Alabama legislature. There's overwhelming support, right?
1: Okay. Or lottery.
0: Let's just say gambling as a whole. But, but when you go to get it, you have to count the votes. You have to figure out how you're going to do it. You have to figure out what it looks like. And you can't get it done.
1: I feel like lock the clock and gambling are a little different.
0: Are they calling it lock the clock?
1: Yeah.
0: Okay, that shows how little I paid attention to it. But people want this. I think they want it to stay the same. I think we should give it the world and just move everything ahead a half hour and call it a day. And one time we just move everything ahead a half hour and we just call it a day. All right, thank you very much for being here, watching and listening to Alabama Politics This Week all over the great state of Alabama. Andrew Sneed up next. He's running for Congress. We'll talk to him. Stay tuned.
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9: I'd have my mom call the number on the screen. You come see me alone. We'll work it out. Really, we will.
0: Welcome back to Alabama Politics This Week. I'm Dale Jackson.
1: And with you, as always, is Mecca Music.
0: I mean, you just say your name and then introduce
1: the guest. No, yeah, that's what you're supposed to do.
0: I botched it there.
1: Okay, and this week we are very pleased to have the Democratic candidate for the 5th District Congressional seat, Andrew Snead. Thank you so much for being here.
11: And thank you for having me.
1: Sorry for that rough intro.
0: He complimented us earlier, and then I screwed it all up.
1: All of it. Listen, you recently came out of a runoff, victorious. Talk to me about how you won that runoff and what kind of issues are resonating with voters that put you in this chair today.
11: We took every precinct. Hadn't happened before. We turned out about 86% of our voters that came back out to vote. So that was big. We had a lot of folks turn out to vote, closing in on 20,000. That was exciting. I know you're going to be shocked to hear that the cost of living is too high for people in the 5th Congressional District, and they don't feel like their Congress or their representative is listening to them. I know that's news to your ears. But we have this campaign theme, hear every voice, and we mean it. And we go meet people where they are, and I've worked with my hands for 25 years. I'm not a career politician, and this is resonant.
0: Let me talk to you about the race for a second. The race on the Democratic side was pretty interesting. Because the way I envisioned this, and you tell me if I'm wrong here, I'm a right-winger, so bear with me. You had Jeremy DeVito, who thought he was Antifa. He said it. That's not me throwing it out that way. You had the name who escapes me, Caroline DeVito.
11: Candace DeVito.
0: There you go. Sorry. And she would be more of the center left. And then you would be to her right as trying to have that moderate lane. Is that a fair depiction? And how did you win that race in a time when Democrats seem to be moving a little bit more to the left?
11: Well, I think that people do resonate with an authentic message.
0: Right? I mean, is that fair the way I described it?
11: I would say that our positions on a lot of things are similar, mm-hmm. but our disposition is very different.
0: Okay.
11: All right. So, you know, that's a key distinction. You know, people here in this district are used to, you know, it was a whole generation. We had blue dog moderate leadership.
0: Bud Kramer, Parker Griffin.
11: Richard Shelby before we switched parties. Right. I mean, that's how we got where you dance with the one that brung you. If we can remember people, get people to remember, we're the ones that brought them. Like, these policies are how we got where we are.
0: Okay.
11: So anyway, redelivering that message in an authentic way. And of course, we worked hard. We've raised money, and we're reaching people, communicating with people with a message that I think they want to hear. That's what we're seeing.
0: Do you think that the Alabama Democrats and, like, let's say New York Democrats, and that's where the media is, so they pay so much attention, they bring Kathleen Hochul in, they bring Mondani in, they are the focus of the national media. And I do local talk radio, and I'm telling you, national media gets an overarching, they have overarching power in this. So how does that impact you?
11: I think that our party needs, you know, I'm a proud Democrat. I say it all the time. That doesn't necessarily mean I'm in line with our party. I think that we need to be a party that listens to people and that holds itself accountable. You know, y'all know this coalition that I've started. I want that to be a central part of this midterm, is that we acknowledge that it's incumbent on us, our party, Democrats, to re-earn trust. So candidates like me, there's a bunch of them across the country that do say the same thing that Republicans feel, the same thing President Trump won on, which was, you know, it's rigged. Well, they're not wrong. But we will be the party that re-earns trust, because we're actually going to do something about it. So,
1: and listen, that's what I wanted to ask you about. You've been very busy since we last had you on here. Talk to me about the Take Back Congress government reforms, the coalition that you started.
11: So across 37 states, 121 congressional candidates, some have lost, but it's like 53 nominees at this point. And Congressman Greg Landsman out of Ohio, from Cincinnati, it's the most purple district in the nation, just came on board last week. He and I were just on national radio this morning together. He's come in. You know, my vision has always been 300 plus Democrats on the steps of the Capitol come October saying, hey, we know it's broken. Here's how we're going to fix it. We agree with you. And we mean it. And so that's the vision. It's grown.
1: What are these reforms?
11: Term limits for Congress, no stock trading for Congress. People are tired of congressmen going away and coming back, you know, millionaires. Our representative here is pretty wealthy. A moratorium on lobbying, get rid of Citizens United to get the corporate money out of our politics, and especially here in Alabama where we look at voting rights stuff, an enforceable code of ethics for the U.S. Supreme Court.
0: So you have this coalition. I see you with Justin Pearson. Is he part of this group?
11: Oh, no, Justin's not a member of this group. Right. But I did join Justin with some other Take Back candidates in Memphis.
0: And that was based on the redrawing of the districts and stuff like that. You know, we talked about ALO2. That gets all the attention. Is your district closer? Do you think it's closer?
11: We think it's a lot closer.
0: You think it's closer?
11: Genuinely. I mean, yeah. I know I should say that. I genuinely believe it.
0: You should say the truth.
11: Peter,
0: if you believe
11: it's the
0: that,
11: truth.
0: You should say that.
11: Peter Jovrian in 2018 lost by 10.5. That was 2018. How many people have come to the district since then?
0: Right.
11: You know, like I said, if we message people, we keep telling the truth, if folks can remember how we got to the success that we have, I believe that they're ready for change. Genuinely, we see it all the time. People are not happy. They're not.
1: Well, and listen, another part of your campaign is you have been reaching out to these like North Alabama farmers, small businesses. Why is that so important for you?
11: Well, like I said, I've worked with my hands for 25 years. I mean, I haven't worked under house since yesterday, literally. So I think there's this understanding of a career politician who's been in politics for 30 years, you know, versus someone that runs a small business that I don't just fill up one work truck every week. We fill up six. 40% gas prices mean a lot for my business, for these other businesses. It's a lot. You know who gets paid less, rightly so, the owner of the company. That's how it should be. But that has an impact on my employees, et cetera. So meeting people where they are, our farmers are being crushed. I don't know. Y'all may know this, but our soybeans farmers, because of tariffs that Dale Strong voted for, unconstitutionally, remind you, our Article 1, Section 8 is very clear. They operated at a 10% loss this year. Could you imagine going to work for a whole year? Nobody works harder than farmers and coming up 10% short. That's not right. So we're meeting folks where they are, hearing them, and trying to give different ideas.
0: We had Ron Sparks on last week. He talked a little bit about that. He told me this is the strongest coalition of Democrats that he's seen since, and I forget the year he said, but I think it was 2006. Do you agree with that?
11: I do.
0: Yeah.
11: I do.
0: Is that Doug Jones, Tommy Tuberville race winnable for Doug Jones?
11: It could be. I do think so.
0: Okay.
11: I do think so. I don't think Governor Tuberville is something, in my opinion, obviously, no Alabamans should want to see. No, Tommy Tuberville would be disastrous for this state. It's the wrong message, especially here in the 5th Congressional District where we have the most engineers per capita. We're smart. We're innovative. We're compassionate. We're kind. This is a great place to live. Tommy Tuberville reflects none of those values.
0: All right. Thank you very much, Andrew Snead. He is running for Congress in the 5th Congressional District as a Democrat, and we appreciate him coming on the program and talking with us. Mecca's leaving as well, but when we come back, I've got a parting shot for you. Stay tuned.
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0: Welcome back to Alabama Politics This Week. I am Dale Jackson. I got a party shot for you here in just a second. But first, let me remind you, head on over to yellowhammernews.com. Sign up for my email blast. Every single morning, you'll get an email from me with the seven things you should be talking about today. And if you don't, just head on over to yellowhammernews.com and you will see it right there every single morning, plus the videos I do and all sorts of other stuff as well. That's yellowhammernews.com. Right now, though, let's go ahead and get to that parting shot. My parting shot this week is directed at reality. Yes, I've talked a lot about this in my videos this week and on my radio show and data centers. Tommy Tuberville, who is running for governor, and I've been calling the governor-elect national championship winning head coach, is actually right on his commentary on data centers. He was speaking to a group of Alabama sheriffs, and he told them, look, data centers are coming. We're not going to stop them. We're going to go after those tax dollars. We need those.

0: China. So we're going to do what we can to get them, and they are coming. He's correct. There's been a lot of overblown stuff about data centers. I think the one real concern about them is electricity. That's the real concern. I think we need to resolve that issue. But transparency is important as well. That's another thing that I think people have dropped the ball on this particular issue. And Tommy Tuberville needs to explain the transparency side of this as well. But it's a bad political issue. You saw Doug Jones come out, and he's a Democratic candidate for governor, making the argument, no, we need to have a moratorium on data centers. That is the winning political issue of the day. People are angry about these data centers coming into their communities. I think a lot of it is fluff. They say that fluff is coming from China. That may or may not be true. But I think there's a lot of disinformation out about these data centers. But here's the reality. Tuberville's right. They are coming. So you need to ask yourself, how do we put ourselves in the best possible situation on these data centers as opposed to screaming that they shouldn't happen? Because they're coming and they're going to happen. Number one, we should look at incentives. Do we really need to offer them if they're coming anyway? I don't think that we do. Take away their incentives, and if they come, then let's make this work as best as we possibly can. Thank you very much for being here. Thank you very much for watching and listening to Alabama Politics this week. And we will talk with you next week.
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5: Troops killed in action. I'm Carmen Roberts, Fox News. U.S. Central Command says two U.S. service members were killed yesterday while defending against an Iranian ballistic missile and drone attack in Jordan. Another service member is missing. Fox's Lucas Tomlinson has more from Tel Aviv.
6: Four American service members were wounded. They were transferred to Jordanian hospitals and have since been discharged. This all coming after at least two intermediate range ballistic missiles fired from Iran hit a base in Jordan not long after U.S. Air Force personnel had arrived, part of President Trump's reinforcements. It is the first American casualties in months since those six U.S. Army personnel were killed in the early days of the war in the attack on Kuwait.
5: And Iran issued a chilling warning today, telling people they should stay away from U.S. military bases in the Gulf. Smoke from the Canadian wildfires is still hanging over the Midwest and northeastern U.S., but Fox Weather's Adam Klotz in New York City says that's expected to clear soon.
7: It has been really smoggy. That's been the big story here the last several days. And even this morning, that smog was the big story. But we've known that there's going to be a shift in the weather. There's a cold front currently moving across the eastern United States. That's pushing that smoke. So as long as you're in front of it, you're going to be seeing heavy smoke. It's going to be difficult to breathe. Your eyes are going to burn. And then we start to see these frontal boundaries move on through. There are going to be rounds of, at times, heavy showers.
5: And the Akron Zoo in Ohio was forced to close today because of a bomb threat. Zoo official says it is consistent with threats received at other major zoos, including facilities in Cleveland, Phoenix, Seattle, and Miami. There have been a string of bomb threats, as well as some swatting incidents at zoos in the U.S. for the past 3 months. 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
13: As fighting ramps up between the U.S. and Iran, the other big war expands. Ukrainian drone strikes overnight in Russia killed at least 9 people and injured 60. Ukraine said it is attacking logistics facilities that support Russia's war effort. Some moderate Democrats are distancing themselves from the party's progressive wing after several candidates backed by the Democratic Socialists of America won primary elections in New York, Colorado, and Washington, D.C. One such lawmaker is Senator John Fetterman of Pennsylvania, who tells Fox News,
14: I don't know why other Democrats, we just can't collectively say they are not Democrats. They can run if they want, but not as a Democrat. You know, these are extremists, and usually they're incredibly anti-American.
13: And this comes after more than 100 House Democrats voted to end U.S. military aid to Israel this week. Bike riders in Oregon are going to try to break a world record.
15: People in Portland, Oregon are attempting to beat Seattle, Washington's record for the largest electric bicycle party and ride. A Seattle bike club holds the event record with 405 e-bikes. And Portland is hoping to best its neighbor to the north by encouraging riders to join the effort on personal e-bikes and pedal bikes. The route for Sunday's ride is 2 miles long and ends with a celebration including music, food, and an official Guinness World Records judge to verify whether Portland accomplished its goal. Those who need a bike will have the chance to use a limited number of e-bikes for the event from Bike Town, the Portland Bureau of Transportation's bike share system. Tanya J. Powers, Fox News.
13: And a Walmart in San Jose, California is reportedly taking anti-theft measures to a new level, placing pricey cuts of beef inside metal security cages to keep shoplifters at bay. Influencer Tony Bartleson, better known online as Meat Dad, posted a video from inside the California store showing the ribeye steaks and ground beef wrapped in wire security devices. I'm Carmen Roberts. This is Fox News.
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18: I see.
19: My friend Julie told me that I was making something up.
20: What?
19: I told her a story, and then she said to me, I can't believe that's ever happened. I can't believe that's even possible.
4: Did you think it was AI? Like you got fooled by AI?
19: No, not that. She just said that she just didn't believe that the FBI would actually do something like this.
4: What did they do?
19: Well, the story is that the FBI was trying to figure out how to capture a whole bunch of criminals. Okay, like drug cartels and people who would murder people. And so they said, what could we do that we could actually get all the intel on these bad guys and gals? So they put together their own wireless company and they sold their own cell phones.
4: And the bad guys bought them?
19: Yes, because the way that they sold it was, it wasn't like you could go to AT&T or Verizon right. And say, hi, I would like to have the encrypted phone just for criminals.
4: Can I get the iBadGuy 3000, please?
19: And then so what they did is they created like this underground marketplace. And it was like, I would say to you, like, Andrew.
4: Yeah.
19: Do you want a phone?
4: I guess.
19: You have to go to the special address.
4: Okay, I'll be there.
19: It's going to cost you $2,000.
4: That's all?
19: Yes.
4: I'm a bad guy. That's chump change. $2,000.
19: Yes. And so the FBI owned the phone company. I'll tell you more about that in just a second.
4: All right.
19: Because first we have to thank NetSuite for helping to make this show possible. 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They called it Operation Trojan Shield.
4: So basically, they were selling phones that were supposed to be super encrypted, but the truth was they were seeing everything that was being
19: exactly.
4: happening.
19: Exactly.
4: Okay.
19: How genius is that, though?
4: It's really smart.
19: It's really smart.
4: Dumb criminals.
19: The name of the app was the Anom, A-N-O-M.
4: And was that the operating system that was on the phone?
19: That was the anonymous master password instant messaging program that they put on that they said was super encrypted.
4: So almost like the dark web, but
19: yes.
4: All in one app.
19: Mm-hmm. So you got all that. And the marketing was, like I mentioned, word of mouth. Like, I know a guy who knows a guy who I can really get you the best phone ever. Let me see. They captured 300 crime syndicates. They sold 12,000 phones.
4: Wow.
19: Okay.
4: It's just a good business altogether.
19: Okay.
4: Even if the FBI wasn't running it.
19: 27 million messages, and every single one was BCC'd to the feds.
4: So here's my question. Why are we knowing about this? If it works so well, why did they stop using it?
19: Well, because they had to be out of the phone business after all the word got out.
4: So people started narking on them
19: yes.
4: that they were the narcs.
19: Yes.
4: Okay.
19: Exactly. Exactly. And you know, and the good news for these guys?
4: No, here comes a joke.
19: Where they're going, everybody has a cell. You know, because after all, I'm Kim Komando, America's beloved digital goddess, here with you once again with the best, the biggest, the brightest, the largest show about all things digital. And you are?
4: Your transitions into your jokes. I don't mean to be critical. I don't want to start the show off being critical. They're getting worse.
19: Okay, I have hair. You don't.
4: That's a non sequitur. I hear you. You know, I got offered an endorsement for a hair transplant.
19: Are you going to take it?
4: Lisa doesn't want me to.
19: Really?
4: Yeah. She's like, you look weird with hair. I don't want it. I was like, it's good money. And she was like, I don't care. I don't want you to do it.
19: Maybe you should try like a toupee or something.
4: No, I don't care.
19: Mm-mm. No? You don't want that?
4: No.
19: My transitions are fabulous. Like right now, we're going to talk about the New York Times Magazine.
4: I stand corrected. That was seamless.
19: Okay. I have to read this list because there's no way I could remember it.
4: Okay.
19: But they are saying that EVs in America are dead.
4: Electric vehicles?
19: Yes.
4: How so?
19: Okay, listen to this. EV sales are so bad that Ford's promised electric SUV was canceled even before they gave it a model name. Wait, there's more.
4: Okay.
19: GM indefinitely delayed. That was their words.
4: That's canceled.
19: Indefinitely delayed. I think, don't you love corporate speak?
4: Oh, yeah. No. We've never canceled a vehicle. Now we're indefinitely delayed. Till when? Probably forever.
19: But we never know.
4: No, it's not canceled, though.
19: They're a Buick EV SUV.
4: Okay, so they're still going to have a whiteboard that at the top says Buick EV SUV, and it's just going to sit there in someone's office for decades.
19: And it's going to say indefinitely delayed. Yeah. Yes. Volvo, they said that their all-electric lineup is now on hold.
4: Okay, different than an indefinite delay and different than a cancel.
19: Okay, Dodge just came out and said, we're killing it. The Charger EV,
4: okay,
19: the all-electric Dodge Ram pickup, and the same with the Jeep EV. Okay. And then finally, Tesla cars are backed up on dealer lots everywhere.
4: They just can't sell them.
19: No.
4: What's the revolt? What's the change? When did the zeitgeist go, hey, we don't want electric vehicles anymore?
19: Because it's a pain in the neck to charge.
4: Oh, absolutely.
19: It is.
4: I told you, my ex-wife, she wanted a Tesla. So we went into the dealership, and at this time, Teslas weren't available on a lot. They just had them in malls, in like stores in malls, and you could look at them, and then you ordered it, right, and they delivered it to you. And I sat down with the salesman, and I said, okay, we go to San Diego 3 times a year. Show me how this vehicle's getting. He's like, oh, absolutely. And he pulls up the map. He's like, as you can see here, you stop and charge in Bisbee for 45 minutes. And then you go to Yuma and charge for 25 minutes. And then right when you're about 25 minutes out of San Diego, you charge for another hour.
19: Okay.
4: No, I'm not doing that.
19: Okay. And that's if the chargers are available.
4: Sure.
19: And nobody else is waiting in line for that charger. I remember when I had my Tesla for like that nanosecond, Ian and I took it for lunch. And I figured, oh, wow, there's a charging station right here. And so we went and had lunch. I was like, oh, and after lunch, I'm like, oh, you know, let's go stop and we'll go into Macy's or something like that. And so we were delayed like 30 minutes. And they charged us for that 30 minutes.
4: Delayed for 30 minutes?
19: Well, meaning like, you know, the car charged for 45 minutes. Uh-huh. But by the time we got to the car, it was a half hour after that.
4: Oh, and they couldn't make more money because you were sitting there.
19: So they just charged us for that.
4: There's a viral video that I saw of a woman who every single day she gets to work and she unplugs the charger from a coworker's car and plugs it into hers. Every day she does it.
19: And the coworker doesn't
4: know. He doesn't know what to do.
19: He's just a dope.
4: He just films her.
19: It says that we have spent $7.5 billion for charging stations, and it hasn't really materialized.
4: Into sales, where right, people go, oh, there's enough chargers that I'll go ahead and buy an electric vehicle. I thought California, aren't they like 3 years away from not allowing the sales of any gas vehicles?
19: I don't know how that's going to happen, because when I had my Tesla, I did bring it to California, and I had to go, like, I had to drive 20 minutes in order to find a charging station in front of, like, a Dick's Sporting Goods.
4: Sure.
19: And there was 5 or 6 cars in line, and I'm like, this is ridiculous.
4: And it's going to be a whole state, and I don't know if you know this. There's a couple people who live in California.
19: Just a couple. Speaking of cars, federal regulators say that soon fully autonomous vehicles will not have any steering wheels.
4: Okay.
19: They won't have any brake pedals.
4: Okay.
19: And no gas pedals.
4: We don't need them. We only have them. The reason why there's only a steering wheel now is so people feel comfortable. Exactly. So it's stuff that they recognize and they go, oh, okay, this is safe because this is a car.
19: Because I could go in the front seat and drive it if right, I needed to.
4: And then they used to, when I first started driving in Waymo, you could sit in the driver's seat. And then something must have happened somewhere because they changed that policy.
19: Oh, you can't sit in the driver's seat anymore?
4: No, because I was traveling with 5 people, 5 seats, 5 seatbelts. And they're like, that person cannot sit in the car. You have to get another vehicle.
19: Oh, see, that'd be a funny thing to be sitting there in the front. Like,
4: and just pretending. Yeah, exactly. Or you're like driving all erratic so other drivers think that you don't know what you're doing.
19: This gal, Krista Kimball, was driving and her phone was face down. And it was like on her lap, but face down.
4: Mm-hmm.
19: She gets home and she's like a couple of weeks later looking in her mailbox and she gets a ticket. And it was from the state, a $1,251 public safety ticket, because she was not supposed to have her phone on her person.
4: How did they see it?
19: Because of all the cameras around.
4: The overhead camera, yes, was looking in, mm-hmm, and they saw it on her lap face, yes, down? That's the... Wow, that's the letter of the law right there. Did she find it?
19: She has a TikTok video that's going viral.
4: Okay.
19: I think she is trying to fight it. And so basically the bottom line here is that your phone needs to be like in the glove box, mm-hmm, on a mount. It can't be like on your person.
4: But a mount is fine.
19: Yes.
4: If I have my hand on the mount and I'm staring and watching Netflix on the mount, is that fine as well?
19: I don't think so.
4: Dang it.
19: So Apple has spent 4 years building what insiders have been calling the most exciting product ever. Okay, if I could deliver that with a straight face, you should be able to respond with a straight face.
4: Sorry, I apologize. You want to do a take two?
19: Tiny cameras, it says, powerful AI. And then with no announcement, no big things, it just leaked out that Apple has canceled this product.
4: Did they cancel it or did they indefinitely delay it?
19: I think they canceled.
4: Product ever?
19: Yes.
4: They canceled?
19: Okay. You want to know what it was?
4: What?
19: Okay. Apple put tiny cameras right in the stems of AirPods that can look out.
4: Right.
19: Okay. So it would... When you had your AirPods in, it would be like Siri having eyes.
4: Sure.
19: And so if you want to look at a label, a street sign or something like that.
4: Don't the new AirPods have cameras in them?
19: But they're not going to be pointing out.
4: They're going to be pointing down?
19: Yes. That's what I heard.
4: So they're going to see your feet?
19: Well.
4: Or your hips?
19: Yeah, your hips. Damn, those jeans look bad on you. So they said it was suspended.
4: Oh, it was suspended. So it wasn't canceled. Yes, it Look was at you.
19: Yes. But they say they had to do it because it was like real privacy questions.
4: No, you think? I mean, when you're wearing, think of the times you're wearing your AirPods. When you're in the bathroom getting ready to go to work. I mean, that means the mirror is going to reflect everything that those things see. And it's probably going to be a lot of privacy issues.
19: Exercise?
4: Yes. Okay. When you're walking, how about just walking around your house? We talked about a couple weeks ago, you're going to get that robot that's going to spy on you all day and all night.
19: Oh, wait. Later on in the show, I have a new robot.
4: You have a new one?
19: Yeah, I'm going to tell you about that.
4: More invasive than that one?
19: New iPad Mini's coming out. I like the iPad Mini. You know why? Because like when you're reading, when you're traveling, you don't feel like you bought another iPhone because it's a little bit bigger than an iPhone.
4: Right. Whatever helps you sleep at night, Kim.
19: This is the biggest update that's coming since 2021.
4: To the iPad?
19: Mm-hmm.
4: Which is just going to do the same thing as all the other iPads?
19: But wait, it has an OLED screen.
4: Okay.
19: And it's going to cost like $700.
4: That's not mini at all.
19: Okay. So aren't you excited?
4: No.
19: No?
4: No. Finally. When is Apple really going to come out with a product that people are going to... No, that people are going to be like, wow, that's innovative.
19: I think the Apple Fold is going to be innovative.
4: But we already have Fold phones. And do you know anyone who owns one?
19: No.
4: Neither do I.
19: Okay, but maybe because we are in the Apple ecosphere. Well, you went out slumming it for...
4: Couple of 90 days, cost me $1,300.
19: You were so excited. You're like, oh, look at this Android phone I got.
4: I guess I am sitting here mocking them when I came crawling back.
19: You did.
4: Like a pathetic loser.
19: I like when you were trying to use it. You're like, I don't know where that damn button is.
4: I don't. Give me a new phone.
19: That was awful. Oh, man. No, the full, but it's going to be at least $2,500.
4: That's a lot of money for a cell phone. I mean, a lot of money. People are now back because we're back to the contracts and getting the phones for free.
19: Right.
4: Or you get the phones on a payment plan. I don't know what a payment for $2,500 is going to be. That's going to be pretty hefty. I don't. But people, you know, people will buy anything.
19: They'll
4: new.
19: Buy it.
4: Yeah, absolutely.
19: But I haven't seen one. But what I've been reading about is that it doesn't have the seam in the middle.
4: Are you going to use it once it comes out?
19: Well, of course.
4: Well, but I mean, I know you're going to test it. But do you think it would be something that you would use on a daily basis?
19: Can I show you my Apple Watch?
4: Yes, that's right.
19: Okay.
4: You get one thing right.
19: Okay. I mean, this is the same Apple Watch where you said, oh, I give you 2 weeks and it'll be off your risk of commando. Give me 2 weeks.
4: When did I become a 90-year-old guy from Louisiana? Oh, Kim and her Apple Watch. She's always wearing it about town.
19: Checking her VO2 max.
4: Yeah, now you're hooked. Now you're hooked to the Apple Watch.
19: I am.
4: So you may become an Apple Fold user.
19: And it's kind of like, let me tell you something. So I was walking with my friend Hannah, and we get down to the mailbox. And I'm like, oh, I got to set my workout on my Apple Watch. And she looked at me. She goes, yeah, because if it's not on your watch, it didn't happen.
4: All right. Yep. Steps or it didn't count.
19: All right. Hey, thousands of places on the internet that have a file with your name on it. Inside this manila folder is your home address, your cell number, the email that you only give to people who you trust. It knows your medical conditions, your age, how you vote, where you drive, your kids' names. Now, you didn't write it. You can't read it. And anyone with a credit card can actually just buy it. And that file, that manila folder file, all your stuff, 3,000 different data points, it's the product of a multi-billion dollar industry that's called data brokers. 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Your file's packaged, collected, and every scam call, every phishing text that knows too much about you, somebody paid for that file. 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All right, coming up, we're going to be talking about how you can make an AI coloring book. 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

0: Elton John. What's your favorite Elton John song?
1: Oh, goodbye, Yellow Brick Road.
0: That sound, you made it sound country.
1: No, I didn't.
0: Yes, you did.
1: It was dead on Elton John impression.
0: There's so many great Elton John songs. There really are. Well, let me tell you what's going on. Elton John has retired.
1: From?
0: Entertainment.
1: Oh, okay. I went and saw his second to last final tour.
0: Oh, did you?
1: Yeah.
0: The suspended tour.
1: This is the last time until 2 years from now when we do it again.
0: He's 79 years old. He signed a multi-million dollar, multi-year agreement with the Hard Rock that took over the Mirage in Las Vegas.
1: Okay. He's going to do a show there?
0: His hologram.
1: Oh, boy.
0: That's right. So you're going to have a whole show like that.
1: I don't want to watch a hologram.
0: Why?
1: Because it's not the same.
0: I don't think it.
1: You can just watch a movie. Okay.
0: They are making some money at this.
1: At the hologram business?
0: Yes. Listen
1: to this.
0: Well,
1: like in Japan and stuff like that?
0: No, ABBA.
1: ABBA has holograms?
0: Dancing Queen. Yes. The whole group is just computers. That's it.
1: But it's just real. I mean, they're good holograms, I'm guessing.
0: Yeah, but still, it's fake.
1: Yeah.
0: It's not the real people. $139 million a year.
1: And they do nothing.
0: No.
1: They just sit at home and allow their likeness to be licensed.
0: It's like $300,000 a day.
1: But, it makes sense, though, because they could be live Friday night in every city in America every single Friday.
0: 3.5 million people have seen the show in the UK. And, wow, it's really something. Kiss sold its catalog. I don't remember what Kiss sang. Do you?
1: You don't know any Kiss songs?
0: No.
1: Like Detroit Rock City, Party All Night Long.
0: Oh, Party All Night Long, yeah.
1: That's Kiss, right?
0: I guess. I don't know.
1: Would you go see a hologram concert?
0: No.
1: Yeah, neither would I.
0: They think that Kiss, the deal is worth $300 million.
1: For Kiss?
0: Yeah.
1: Wow. That's a lot of money.
0: I know. I think I should have a hologram.
1: Just sitting right here doing the show?
0: I'd love that.
1: Is it going to be old Elton or young? Or
0: yes.
1: Which is going to be all of them?
0: I saw a picture of it. It looks like he's about 40 years old.
1: Okay. So he didn't pick his current state.
0: No, he's having trouble walking around. Why would you do that?
1: I don't know. How hilarious would it be, though, if you had like a 80-year-old Elton hologram just doing backflips on stage while he's singing Crocodile Rock?
0: That's a vision I never thought of. All right, let's switch gears. Some moments are just too good to miss a single word. Horizon IX from Hear.com helps you hear every laugh, story, and conversation more clearly. 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
5: I'm Paul Stevens. We get word of American casualties Friday in the Middle East.
6: Two American servicemen have been killed. One is missing and four wounded in an Iranian missile attack on a base in Jordan. About 4.5 hours from here is the Muwaffaq Salty Air Base in Jordan, where the U.S. Air Force has a tremendous presence.
5: Lucas Tomlinson in Tel Aviv. Smoke from Canadian wildfires lingering above the Midwest and angering some in D.C. and Ontario Premier Doug Ford after Canada offer help to the U.S.
7: I find it a shame the administration in the U.S. and Congress people writing these letters and blaming us and so on and so forth. They have a very short memory. We had the water bombers, everyone ready, going over to California. It was last year.
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1: Mm-hmm.
0: You pull out of a Kohl's parking lot, and suddenly police cars are boxing you in.
1: What did we do?
0: Officers with hands on their weapons, and it happened to our next caller, automotive journalist Joel Fetter of The Drive, in an about $155,000 Range Rover that he was reviewing. The crime? Nothing. There was a network of AI cameras called Flock that misread his license plate. Oh, my gosh. Hey, Joel, welcome to the show.
2: Thanks for having me.
0: So take us back to that
1: parking lot. Hold on, before you start, is this the one phone call you're getting from jail? Because you're such a criminal?
2: No, I wouldn't call you guys.
0: Nice.
2: You got to call a lawyer at that point, right?
1: Yes. Absolutely.
0: Yeah, you don't want to call. We're not even good for bail money.
1: No.
0: Not at all.
1: I'll just send you a voicemail.
0: So when did you realize like this was not like your normal traffic stop?
2: About the time four police surrounded my car.
0: Gosh, what a nightmare. Did you have any idea, like, you were probably, I mean, I would be shocked and, like, almost not knowing what to do, because why would this even be remotely possible?
2: I mean, it was a total shock. It was unexpected. We were at Kohl's for, I don't know, 8 minutes, 10 minutes, however long it takes to return an Amazon box, right? Like, you know, you stay in line, drop the box, go in. And I got in the car with my wife, put it in reverse, suddenly was surrounded by cops. And it's, I mean, I kid you not, I looked at my wife and I was like, I wasn't even speeding. Like, we didn't do anything. It was a very confusing, like, what is happening, why are we here moment, for sure.
0: And so apparently the Flock cameras have been following you for days, and as I said, it misread the license plate.
2: So I got picked up by the Flock cameras 2 days before that for the first time, and they tried to find the car then, and they couldn't find it because I went home and parked in my garage where there are no cameras, right? And then we drove to Kohl's to go drop this Amazon box, and the Flock camera picked up the car, and while we were in Kohl's for, I don't know how long it takes to drop an Amazon box, the cops found the car in the parking lot. They kind of waited. It was like an ambush. Like, they sat around the corner. I mean, I didn't know this at the time. I later have learned a lot of things from the body cam and all that stuff, but the footage. But they basically sat around the corner from Kohl's parking lot, and they were around the area waiting for me to get in the car. Seeing that I got in the car, they then, they call it a box and pin. So suddenly they're surrounding you. Because, I mean, you got to realize, they think this car has stolen plates. So, you know, if you look at the data, they probably think that I'm a car thief, I'm going to try and run, and I possibly am armed, which, of course, none of that was true, but they don't know that at the time, right? And,
0: right.
2: Of course, if I was a car thief, I probably would have been armed and or trying to run, but I was none of those things, so I was just mostly confused at why we were being surrounded by police.
1: And how did the communication go from the point of being boxed in to the point of they realizing they have the wrong car?
2: I mean, it started as you'd imagine, right? And I would say that everyone was professional, and everyone tried to defuse the situation. Like, no one was trying to escalate things, but again, you know, they don't know me and they think I'm a car thief and they think I'm armed. So, you know, they get out of the cars and they say, are you armed? They screamed, are you armed? Because they're not actually like next to the car. They're standing behind their squad cars in case they like shoot at them. They say, are you armed? And I said, no. And they said, get out of the car. I have my arms up. There's whole body cam footage of this on the internet. And they said, are you armed again? And I said, no. And they patted me down. They asked me for ID. I gave them the ID. They said, who are you? Whatever. And then they said, who owns this car? Which, guys, when you get pulled over in a press car that you don't own because they're registered to the automakers, it's a complicated situation.
0: Sure. It's very complicated. It is.
2: I know how this is going to go. Like, it's like, wow, you know, I'm in this $150,000 car I don't own. So I'm like, it's complicated. I'm going to need you to let me explain. They said, you can explain. And I'm like, I'm an automotive journalist. I'm in this car reviewing it. It came a week ago. It leaves tomorrow. Range Rover owns it. When you run the plates in the VIN, you're going to see Range Rover owns it. But I have documentation of a loan agreement that I'm allowed to be in this car. I have the window sticker, the insurance and registration, et cetera, et cetera, et cetera. And at this point, I think they realize I'm not a car thief. I'm not about to shoot at them. And I still have no clue. And they clearly know I have no idea why I'm standing here. And they're like, okay, can you give me all this documentation? I give it to them. And at this point, I'm like, okay. They no longer seem like they're on edge. They clearly know I'm not a threat, and they don't seem like a threat. So I was like, why are we here? What are we doing here? And they're like,
0: good question.
2: Oh, well, these license plates are stolen, and you were picked up by Flock cameras, and we need to figure out the car is stolen too. I'm like, I'm sorry, what'd you just say? Like, this car's on my Range Rover. Like, this is not, what? And they're like, yeah, the plates are stolen. We need to run the VIN. And I'm like, okay. Okay, sure. And at this point, their look of confusion, my look of confusion, I think everyone realized something's not right, but we really don't know. And they can't let me go because at the moment, they think that I have stolen license plates.
0: Yes, exactly.
2: Right. They clear the car very quickly. The VIN comes up as clean. It's actually not even registered because it's owned by the company. So it's not even registered because it's not a privately owned car. So that was a whole different thing. But they basically had to call the L.A. They said they called the LAPD. Turns out it was the L.A. Sheriff's Department. Like, the amount of things that I didn't know until, like, a week afterwards as I got the body cam footage and the police report. I've been investigating this for over a week. Basically, someone lost a license plate, whether it was an agency or Range Rover. It doesn't really matter. Someone lost a license plate in L.A. during a photo shoot. And the license plate, these manufacturer plates for New Jersey are a weird format. They have two big numbers, two little numbers, and three big letters. So my plate was 34 small 10 DTM. The plate that got lost was 3403 DTM. But the number that got entered in the National Crime Database by the Malibu Lost Hills Police Sheriff's Department in L.A. was 34 DTM. It was missing characters. And then that goes to the National Crime Database, which is like the national, it's the database that every police officer that reports things into goes into. It's managed by the FBI. It gets sucked in by Flock or any license plate reader system, whether it's, you know, Leonardo or Axon. There's a bunch of them, mm-hmm. right? It sucked it in, and then it basically sent an alert out to the entire U.S. looking for 34 DTM New Jersey plates, which there are a lot of. I mean, there was. Yes. The police told me there was four, including me, just roaming Minnesota. And there's over 15 Rovers in the fleet alone for Jaguar Land Rover that have 34 DTM combinations. It was a nightmare. And so then that got flagged to the cops in Minneapolis, where I was. Then they saw the photo because I actually asked to see the photo because we've reported about Flock a lot. I asked to see the photos. There was two photos that got sent to the police from the Flock cameras. One was the whole car going through the green light at the intersection. And then there was a photo that was zoomed in on the plate, which said 3410 DTM. And so they then saw the plate. They confirmed that it said 34 DTM. They really didn't understand, know, or even see the 10 because it's small and it's a weird format. It's not from Minnesota. They ran 34 DTM in the system, and, of course, it popped up as stolen. It wasn't. And so then they came. They found the car. Whether they ran the plate again and they saw the car, they didn't see the 10. Who really knows? And they picked me up. They pinched me. They whatever. And we all decided the car. I got Range Rover on the phone, and Range Rover cleared it up with the cops. But basically, like, don't drive this car in another municipality. If you leave Plymouth, our systems don't talk. This will happen again. They could have guns drawn. Oh, and I'm like, this is insane.
0: I'm just trying to review the car.
1: Right.
2: So I'm like, if I go to another city, the police station isn't going to have the same information you have. Like, no, our systems don't talk. I'm like, what year is it?
0: That's insane.
2: Yeah. So they're like, we advise you, how far do you live? I'm like, I live very close. So, like, we advise you to go park this car since game pickup tomorrow and figure out how it's getting back to Chicago where the fleet is. I'm like, what? And they're like, yeah, I wouldn't drive this around. Like, they're like, here's a case number. And they can call us and verify the story. But what if they come up with you with guns armed? What if they aren't as cool? What if they don't listen to your story? And I'm like, this is okay. So then I drove the car, parked it. We swapped the plate for them to drive back to Chicago. They had to freeze the fleet. We had to get it. They had Range Rover to call the police and change in the system. So a human error
1: Right. Got
2: a typo. Magnified and, you know, exploded across the United States thanks to a network of technology and AI. The AI didn't have guardrails to say, well, that plate actually has 10 on it, too. So it should have been looking for 34 DTM and said, well, there's a 10 on that plate. It doesn't match. But it did, the system didn't. And then the police in Plymouth also didn't see it on the photo. They didn't see it on the car. They didn't run the plate properly because if they'd run 3410 DTM, it wouldn't have come up as stolen.
0: It does feel like 1995.
1: But also,
2: it's just the compounding comedy of errors.
1: The AI camera was just doing what it was told. It was told to look out for...
2: The AI camera got bad information, sucked in bad information, and spit out bad information. I mean, look, if you put a bad number into an Excel spreadsheet,
1: exactly,
2: it's going to spit out bad data.
1: Right.
0: Right. For 100%.
2: But then again, If we weren't using Flock cameras, so A, Flock cameras, if the technology was more enhanced, right, it could have had guardrails in place that said, well, there's 10 on that plate doesn't exact match, and so it wouldn't have flagged the cops. It just magnified the issue because it spread so quickly. because of the technology. So many compounding issues.
0: It's a really wild story.
1: Really?
3: I mean,
1: but what's funny is the information can get out there that they're searching for that vehicle, but the information can't get out there that they found that vehicle and it's safe when the cops told them don't drive this anywhere.
0: Well, if you want to read Joel Fetter's review...
1: I'm sure it's going to be glowing.
0: It's over at thedrive.com. Could you imagine?
1: It became a review on Flock cameras,
0: yes.
1: Not on the Range Rover.
0: You know, if you want to see if there are Flock cameras near you, you go to dflock.org. That's dflock.
1: The answer is yes, they're near you.
0: They are all over. Hey, AI is changing the world, and there's no question it's making technology smarter, but it's also making it easier than ever for companies to learn more about you through your online activities. Websites you visit, searches you run, the apps that you use can reveal more about you than you realize. 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All right, so I like to do different things with AI. And at my home recently, I had 8 children between the ages of 2 and 16. And after pool time, everybody was looking bored. And I thought, wow, this might be something fun. So I started taking some pictures, and I fed them into AI, and I said, turn these into a coloring book.
1: Oh.
0: And I think we have some samples of where I did my dogs. And so what you do is you just put that into AI, like I said, and you say, turn this into a coloring book, and then it will take the photo and make it like a coloring book. Then you have crayons, and then you can just do that.
1: I told you what I did for Elf on the Shelf this year. Well, I didn't do it. The Elf on the Shelf did it.
0: Yes.
1: He took pictures of all the kids from a photo shoot that we did, turned them into coloring pages, and Elf then placed himself on their shoulder or on their lap.
0: How cute is that?
1: And then when they woke up in the morning, the Elf had all these color pages for them to do.
0: They must have loved that.
1: They did. They thought it was really cool.
0: And if you need more prompts like that, hit our website, commando.com. All right, still to come, the AI 3-word trick. And later on, I have to talk about the zombie TV army here on the Kim Komando Show.
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0: 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All right. Have you heard about the three-finger fail?
1: I know about the one finger that I usually give you, but no, I don't know the three-finger fail.
0: I hate you.
1: Is this where if you think you're getting video scammed?
0: Yes.
1: And
0: you ask the person to hold up three fingers.
1: But aren't they supposed to put it directly in front of their face?
0: Well, yes, or they wave it back and forth, okay, and they go up and down or whatever it is. Guess what? AI can now do that perfectly.
1: Oh, of course it can. So, would you give it an hour?
0: Yeah, so in case you're like interviewing somebody, you're like, hey, show me three fingers and wave it above your face. And then now the deep fake can actually do that.
1: So what are we going to do now?
0: Five fingers?
1: Oh, they'll never figure out five.
0: All right. This is really interesting. The University of Chicago Law School did something that sounds like it's from 1995. They banned laptops, phones, and tablets for first year classes. And so students actually have to think for themselves.
1: Boo.
0: Shauna in Phoenix, Arizona, welcome aboard. Glad to have you with us. You are the chief clinical officer at Artemis Adelson Healing Center, but we're going to be talking about law school. When they do take away all the devices and AI, and the brain has to suddenly start thinking, is this to prepare them so that they can use AI in the second year, or are we just talking all throughout the law school?
2: Yeah, hello. Yeah, so I think that what UChicago is doing isn't rejecting technology, but it's protecting thinking. They want first-year law students to build their own reasoning muscle before handing the work to AI. And that's really a lesson for all of us, not just for first-year law students, because AI is making it so easy where we're taking away thinking, and you've got to practice that reasoning and those problem-solving skills, or you don't have them.
0: And I think that's true. I mean, I've found it myself. And I don't know if you've done this, Shauna, and you, Andrew, that I'll look at something, I'll think like, oh, I can just let AI do that.
1: Right, I'll just lean on it.
0: Yeah. And I'm even noticing like my math skills are going down.
1: Now, this is actually interesting that you called and we're talking to you, because 2 days ago I was writing out a card for my fiance. Mm-hmm. And it was not just like, hey, I love you, blah, blah, blah, blah. It was a detailed card with a lot of thoughts in it. But about 70% the way through the card, my hands started to hurt because I don't use a pen ever. Do you think college students are built for this?
2: It's really interesting, because I think a lot of our writing skills are still on the computer, and handwriting is less and less because they're asking them to think on their own, but I'm sure they're still typing it up versus handwriting there are things. But I agree. Same situation not too long ago where I'm like, oh, my hand is cramping. I'm not used to writing.
1: It's so weird.
0: Oh, and my penmanship is horrible.
1: It's so bad. And I'm like, I felt bad for myself because I'm like, I should be able to write a card. I should be able to write a whole page paper without my hand hurting. This is something I need to go back and practice more.
0: But, you know, think about kids that have grown up with technology.
1: My son doesn't have pen and paper. He's in the seventh grade. Everything's on computer, but now when you transition to this school and this plan, you're going to go back to the, is it just going to be maybe tablet and chisel?
0: So Shauna, what do you think? Because you work with kids. What are some warning signs that maybe that they are just getting too deep into AI?
2: Definitely. I mean, AI is a phenomenal tool, but there's a difference between using it to sharpen your thinking and using it to skip thinking altogether. So, you know, if we outsource every small mental task, our brain quits working. So what we're seeing is that kids are just connected 24/7 to technology, and they are having heightened anxiety. They don't even have any problem-solving skills because they're putting everything into AI, social media, and they're not problem solving anything, which lessens their resilience to life in general.
0: And see, this is really interesting to me, is that Shauna, we're talking about this, and I just wrote about how Peter Thiel, one of the first investors of Facebook, among other tech companies, is that his young children, he will only let them be on the computer 15 minutes a week.
1: But aren't they going to be out of the world that he created?
0: And the same thing, Evan Spiegel, 90 minutes a week. I mean, Mark Zuckerberg doesn't say how many minutes a week for his three kids, but he does say that he limits their time.
1: Sure.
0: But so you mean, so it's kind of like the chef who made this great meal.
1: Right. And won't eat it.
0: Yeah. Don't eat this.
1: No.
0: Don't
1: eat it. For you.
0: Oh, that's nasty. Hey, coming right back, we got to talk about the zombie TV army here on the Kim Komando Show.
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0: So what you have to do, this sounds so crazy. 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
0: Yes.
1: All right,
0: reboot
1: fine.
0: Your TV once a week. 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
4: U.S. deaths. I'm Paul Stevens, Fox News. Two American troops killed while defending against an Iranian missile attack in Jordan. Fox's Alex Hogan in Bridgewater, New Jersey, where the president is spending the weekend.
5: We have yet to hear from the president respond to this breaking news that two service members have been killed. This is the first time the service members have been killed since the fighting resumed 2 weeks ago. So Central Command says that this happened Friday as these U.S. service members in Jordan came under missile and drone attacks from Iran. One service member is missing and four others were evacuated to Jordanian hospitals. President Trump had said this just the day before.
6: We are likewise winning big in Iran, and you will see the fruits of that labor very, very shortly.
5: 13 service members have also been wounded in recent days, and this weekend the U.S. and Iran continue to trade fire.
4: Meantime, War Secretary Pete Hegseth posting on X, quote, "Godspeed, heroes. Their sacrifice only stiffens our resolve." Air quality poor across a big chunk of the U.S. from the Great Lakes to the Mid-Atlantic because of all the smoke from those hundreds of wildfires in Canada.
7: I'm standing out in Bryant Park in New York City, a place that for the last several days has been filled with smoke, especially in the afternoon hours. The kind of smoke when you step outside, the buildings are a little hazy. It's made your eyes scratchy, difficult to breathe. Today, though, we've traded in a lot of that smoke for heavy downpours. There was a flash flood warning here in the city a little bit earlier. That has now expired. But still, off and on showers, and that might be good news. And that smoke, just a couple of days ago, really heavy across the Midwest. So around Chicago, Milwaukee, stretching around Michigan.

0: Winds in a cold front that's sweeping across the country have started to impact that. And you're noticing that smoke now pushing more along the mid-Atlantic and through today pushing more into New England. That means cities like Boston are ultimately going to see some of this smoke.
1: That's Fox meteorologist Adam Klotz in New York. 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
1: At least 8 people have been killed, 34 missing after a landslide in southwestern China. The collapse in Chongqing's Penghui County buried more than 10 residential buildings after heavy rain triggered tons of rock and soil to come down and a mountain slide. A Canadian woman in ICE custody after allegedly slapping a teen who was allegedly wearing some pro-Trump memorabilia.
4: The Department of Homeland Security has labeled Caitlin Tracy a Maple Leaf menace. On social media, DHS has shared video appearing to show Tracy slapping a girl at the Jersey Shore during 4th of July weekend. After the slap, Tracy appears to just walk away without even stopping. Fox News Digital obtained court documents explaining that the victim was with a group of friends wearing sweatpants with the words Trump and ICE when Tracy confronted and later hit the teen's face and body. The court docs say that Tracy refused to identify herself after the encounter, but investigators later tracked her down through social media and passport information that she gave when entering the country back in 2024. According to court docs, she was arrested this week and charged with endangering the welfare of a child, simple assault, harassment, and obstruction.
1: And that is Fox's C.B. Cotton with that update. The number of dead from the powerful twin earthquakes last month in Venezuela now topping 5,000, more than 16,000 injured. Crews are still clearing debris, especially in a hard-hit coastal state where additional victims have been found. Authorities have also recorded more than 1,300 aftershocks. Those twin quakes damaging bridges and roads across the region, hundreds of buildings, too, with nearly 200 collapsing. And we're also learning that severe weather has forced Spain and Argentina to cancel their final practice sessions ahead of the World Cup championship match coming up on Sunday. The teams were scheduled to practice before noon today. I'm Paul Stevens. This is Fox News.
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8: 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Yes. I was in the San Juan Islands off the coast of Washington.
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8: Sun doesn't go down until 10:30 p.m. Oh. I don't know if this is the best idea. 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
7: 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And now you can buy sunshine on demand.
8: Where is it coming from?
7: The sun.
8: Mm.
7: Okay, that's why it's called sunshine on demand.
8: Fair enough.
7: Smarty pants.
8: It may be artificial.
7: Okay. The FCC approved its first 60-foot mirror satellite designed to beam sunlight onto patches after dark. Brighter than the full moon. And they say it could help disaster crews, construction sites, weddings.
8: That's sweet. That's really
7: solar
8: cool.
7: Solar farms. Yeah. So if you wanted sun, you just kind of go to a website, type in your coordinates, and if it's nighttime, and then the sun will just kind of beam down.
8: Do you know the proximity of an area that they can light?
7: A 3-mile patch.
8: So if I want it, everybody 3 miles to the left, or 1.5 miles to the left of me and 1.5 miles to the right of me is getting it too?
7: They all get sunshine.
8: Ooh, my HOA is not going to like that.
7: They want 50,000 of them up in space.
8: Okay.
7: And the name of it is Arundel-1.
8: Oh, it rolls right off the tongue.
7: It was named after a character of Lord of the Rings, which I've tried to read that. I could never get into that.
8: No, I couldn't even watch the movie. I was 10 minutes in, fell asleep, woke up, and they were all celebrating their victory.
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7: 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So, of course, all the astronomers were really ticked off.
8: Yeah.
7: Could you imagine?
8: Because they're going to ruin the night sky with sunlight everywhere.
7: 50,000 mirrors. But how innovative is that to think about that? It would even be possible.
8: You're going to tell me how much it costs?
7: Oh, well, here, guess. How much do you think it costs an hour?
8: An hour?
7: Yes.
8: I don't know, like $25,000?
7: No, it's actually cheap.
8: Really?
7: $5,000.
8: That's, oh, wow.
7: I mean, I would have thought it would be like $25,000-$30,000 an hour.
8: But I guess if you're replacing artificial light, the price has to be comparable, where a company would go, oh, we'll save money if we use the mirrored sun, opposed to, you know, putting up all these lights.
7: Okay, so here's the fine print. You're paying $5,000 for an hour.
8: Right.
7: Because I did some research on this. One satellite can only hold the spotlight for 4 minutes.
8: So, wait a minute. You said I'm getting an hour.
7: You pay for an hour, but you only get 4 minutes. Because there's
8: that doesn't make sense.
7: Because there's only one satellite there. But when they get the 50, 60,000 satellites up, then you'll get the hour.
8: Okay.
7: Okay. So right now, you're an early adopter.
8: Is it $5,000 for 4 minutes?
7: Pretty much, yeah.
8: What a ripoff.
7: It is.
8: Call me when there's more satellites.
7: It's like the world's most expensive porch light.
8: Do you think like some diva mom is going to be like a sweet 16 party for her daughter?
7: Don't you know it?
8: And she's just going to light up a 3-mile stretch so her party's in the sun, her pool party's in the sunlight,
7: you know,
8: at midnight?
7: That's going to be, could you just see, this is a total Miami Beach buy.
8: Oh, they're never going to have moon.
7: No.
8: It's always going to be sunny.
7: Like the sun said, oh, darn it, I forgot my wallet.
8: What?
7: And the moon says, don't worry, I'll cover you.
8: An eclipse joke.
7: Oh, yeah, because after all, you'd expect no less. Here on the Kim Komando Show, the nation's best, biggest, award-winning show about all things digital. And joining me, of course, is Andrew Babinski.
8: Just out of nowhere, you say, and then the sun said, I forgot my wallet. And you think we're supposed to understand what's happening.
7: That's why you have to pay attention.
8: Fair enough.
7: Okay. Dash cams. You have a dash cam?
8: Never owned one.
7: Oh, I have one.
8: You still do?
7: Mm-hmm.
8: In all your vehicles?
7: Yes.
8: Okay.
7: Yeah. The reason why I bring this up, I saw this story in the Wall Street Journal. A 23-year-old in New Jersey is internet famous for his ride. It's not a Ferrari. It's a beat-up 2006 Honda Odyssey minivan.
8: Sure. All right.
7: Every 23-year-old would love that.
8: Oh, yeah. Pimp okay. my ride.
7: Okay. He actually did. He souped it up. And on the TikTok videos, you can hear, like, it sounds like a Ferrari engine.
8: Mm-hmm.
7: He has a unicorn horn on the hood, a stick figure family on the back window, and he calls it the trap machine.
8: Okay.
7: Okay. He straps a dash cam to the minivan, and apparently this is a new trend on TikTok. And the dash cam is really done for where he tries to, like, roast people because they're bad drivers. Or he goes around them.
8: In his minivan?
7: In his minivan. Yes.
8: And then gets their reaction because he's got the cameras.
7: Yes. All and right. he's got the unicorn hood and things like that. One guy has millions of views roasting New York drivers. He's selling T-shirts. He says he paid off his car with the money. Another guy quit his security guard job. And the near misses are the paychecks.
8: Sure.
7: The near misses here. And they do admit that they manufactured the drama.
8: Oh, shocker. Something on the internet's not real?
7: So dash cam. I don't know. I'm not going to sit there and watch a whole bunch of dash cam videos.
8: Do you get any insurance break because you have a dash cam on your vehicle?
7: No.
8: No? Okay. I thought you might.
7: But I have it there. You probably do if you get it from the manufacturer, but okay. I just have it there just in case.
8: Just in case, yeah.
7: I mean, because after all, okay, yeah. This is a transition. Did okay. you notice this?
8: I'm ready.
7: Okay.
8: I'm buckled in.
7: Okay. A guy's reddish-brown Toyota minivan had a dash cam on it. And it caught fire last week.
8: Oh, no.
7: Now it's a burnt Sienna.
8: That's funny.
7: Okay,
8: like
7: so
8: that.
7: Is that transition that better?
8: Was smooth, seamless.
7: Okay, there is a small radio station in Central Florida that when they broadcast this show, they had put a disclaimer in the beginning of the show. I thought this was very interesting. You know, the disclaimer at the before the show even starts, it says, the opinions of the show and the host yeah. are not the opinions of the station.
8: Sure.
7: You know, so why do you think that that small station in Florida does that?
8: Is that the only one? I mean, there's 400 plus stations that carry this radio
7: it's
8: show.
7: It's the only one.
8: We're, it's the only one.
7: Yes.
8: I have no, because you give opinions about big companies like Google, Amazon, Tesla.
7: Close. We talk about data centers.
8: Oh, and that's a big...
7: And there's a big push to put data centers in this small town.
8: Oh, okay.
7: And in,
8: have they asked you to not talk about data centers?
7: No.
8: Okay.
7: They just said they were going to put that disclaimer there at the...
8: Fair enough.
7: And so I'm trying to actually go on the station because mm-hmm. I want to talk about it. Because right. apparently they're getting complaints that we're talking about data centers.
8: From who?
7: From the community.
8: Why? The community wants them?
7: I don't think... I know they're against them.
8: Oh, okay.
7: So, but we do talk about data centers. And so, you know, first of all, you know, I don't want to live by a data center.
8: No.
7: I don't want to be near a data center.
8: It's loud, uses a lot of power, uses a lot of water.
7: Here's the numbers. The average site goes across 200 acres. Okay, these are massive.
8: Right.
7: Okay. That I'll put this in terms because I don't know if you understand 200 acres. That's because for you, it's 450 football fields.
8: 450?
7: Football fields.
8: Oh, I was thinking it was like 50 football fields.
7: Okay.
8: Holy no. buckets.
7: The cooling fans were day and night.
8: Right.
7: It's like that hum. It can drink 5 million gallons of water a day for cooling, which is the water usage of 16,000 homes. Uses as much electricity as 100,000 homes.
8: And how many of these are in the United States? Do we know?
7: I'm not really sure what the exact number
8: thousands,
7: is.
8: Thousands, though, right?
7: Yeah. I do see that this number says that they're going to double by 2028.
8: Okay.
7: So they're moving really fast. Now, here's the thing that a lot of people don't realize is they don't employ anybody.
8: No. Okay. Maybe a security guard.
7: Yeah, a parking lot attendant.
8: Right. But it's all just running 24 hours a day with no workers.
7: Nationwide, we have all these different data centers. Again, I don't know the number, but it has to be in the tens of thousands. Mm-hmm. Sure. 23,000 people are employed across the United States at data centers.
8: Wasn't there a plan to put all the data centers like in the middle of the ocean?
7: Well, it is the bottom of the ocean. Okay. But now we're going to move to space.
8: We're going to put all the data centers in space?
7: Yes,
8: we are. That is going to be a long cord.
7: talk about the cloud.
8: This lady is on fire.
7: I love baseball.
8: You do. If anything.
7: I just love baseball.
8: Someone said, tell me one thing you know about Kim Komando. And I said, uber sports fan. See?
7: Yes, I love
8: that baseball. That was your ringtone.
7: I mean, Barry and I went to a baseball game a couple of years ago, and I was sitting there, and I said, when does the game start?
8: And it was in the fourth inning?
7: Yes. Well, Moses was in the third inning. Barry's like, what are you talking about? I've been playing. What did we get here so early for? Now we have the TV strike zone box.
8: Mm-hmm.
7: It's like exhibit A in the sky, because AI is going to be saying whether or not that was a strike or a foul.
8: Well, currently we have the ABS system in Major League Baseball, right, which is there is an AI system that's watching every pitch and determining whether it's a ball or
7: same
8: strike.
7: Same thing like in Wimbledon.
8: Correct. But all the calls are made in the game by a human. It's only, you only go to the AI if someone disagrees with it and challenges it.
7: But now it's AI.
8: In the minor leagues, they're using the full ABS system to call everything.
7: Yes, but right, don't you get like two challenges?
8: You do in Major League Baseball. The pitcher.
7: Are you proud of me that I knew
8: you
7: that?
8: You read the article for the story.
7: Okay. Oh, I was right. Maybe you're right. How many innings are there?
8: There's 37. So if anyone ever asks you, say the answer is 37 innings in a baseball game.
7: Do you remember that time years ago I went to a football game and I called you and I had my brother-in-law?
8: Uh-huh.
7: And I said, Bill, tell me what I should tell Andrew about the game.
8: She wanted some kind of stat to impress her brother-in-law. And I gave her some stat about some player or something. And then he was like, whoa, I had no idea you knew that, Kim.
7: I know. It was like impressive.
8: I'd say we're 4 years away. 5 years away from Major League Baseball just going with the ABS system 100% of the time.
7: Does that ruin the game? Because, you know, a lot of the game, from what I see, is like, you're like, oh, no, that wasn't a foul. That was in the box.
8: Right. Well, we're looking at it with the World Cup. The World Cup just happened in the United States, 5 weeks of soccer. And the big plays, all of the big calls are determined by artificial intelligence. Whether a player is onside or offside is all about sensors in the ball, sensors on the players. The players wear the sensors on their bodies. And it's all done by AI. And the World Cup was fabulous. So I don't think sports fans are really worried about that. We're still going to have umpires on the field for safe calls at the plate, whether or not the balls are caught, go over the wall. It's just balls and strikes.
7: I agree.
8: No, good. What a debate we had. It's like a hot take sports show right now.
7: Oh, let's talk about football.
8: No, I don't want to. You'll ruin it.
7: Hey, I've tried a lot of antivirus software over the years, and when something better comes along, I switch. 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

0: Okay, so I, you know, I'm a car gal.
1: Mm-hmm.
0: I love cars. I do. I just think they are amazing. When I saw this, I thought to myself, here's a car that I don't know if I could buy.
1: Why not?
0: Okay. It's from China, and it's their latest luxury SUV. It's called the XPeng A-Ridge Land Aircraft Carrier.
1: Okay.
0: Okay. So imagine this. It's a six-wheeled ground vehicle, and when you open up the trunk, up out pops as an EVTOL.
1: Okay. It's a, what's that?
0: It's an electric two-seater helicopter.
1: Oh.
0: So you just open the trunk and this little, you pull this thing out,
1: right,
0: and then it pops out into a helicopter.
1: And then you get in the helicopter and you fly away?
0: Yes.
1: But your truck stays there?
0: Yes, of course.
1: So instead of a flying vehicle, we have smaller vehicles coming out of vehicles that are flying vehicles.
0: Exactly.
1: Okay.
0: Now you understand. Okay. It has enough juice for up to six 30-minute flights. Not 31.
1: And when we're talking helicopters, you better pay attention to that watch.
0: Do you think we're going to make it? I wouldn't chance it.
1: Hey, look, we're over the Golden Gate.
0: The flying pod has six rotors, a joystick, and autopilot.
1: If you have six 30-minute flights, I'm charging at four. I'm not even risking five. I'm recharging after four.
0: But you know, there's going to be that somebody's going to go like, I bet you I could get seven.
1: Oh, yeah. So pushing the boundaries.
0: You know, he gets just a little, just high enough where it's like going to hurt him.
1: Now, are you afraid or worry about flying in a helicopter?
0: I will never get in a helicopter.
1: Thank goodness someone agrees with me.
0: They don't look like they should fly.
1: They don't. And then they're like, hey, we have this propeller machine that's going to float above the air. You know what? We're going to leave the doors at home. We're not going to have any doors. And people just fly in these things all the time.
0: I went once.
1: One time in a helicopter?
0: Yeah, in the Grand Canyon. And this guy was a Vietnam vet helicopter pilot. And I mean, I literally felt like I could reach out and touch the side of the Grand Canyon. And I was like, dude, I think you're a little too close.
1: Like, appreciate it, but we can back off just a bit.
0: I don't need to see it that bad.
1: What about drones? Are you going to be part of the drone taxi community?
0: No.
1: Same thing. Same thought same when thought. It comes to that?
0: Yeah.
1: Okay.
0: But even I think it's even worse with a drone.
1: Even though you're taking the propellers and multiplying it by four or five?
0: Instead of one?
1: Yeah.
0: No, I what about you?
1: I don't know. The drone taxi, I don't know why, and this is maybe just trying to convince myself, they seem more stable to me. It seems like something that would be more safe. Because if the propeller, you know, the, what's it called on the top? The whirly bird? If that goes out on a helicopter, you're done for. But if you had five of them,
0: then you'd just tilt out.
1: Yeah, you just lean a little bit, but you're still going to make it down to Earth.
0: I could appreciate that.
1: I mean, that may be like kindergartner logic, but that's the way my brain works.
0: But the thing is that if one of those props is going to, it's going to make an imbalance. Mm-hmm. And when that drone falls, it's not going to just like slide down. It's going to go like that.
1: What would it be like?
0: Like,
1: oh, that is intimidating.
0: Yeah. I mean, so I think you really have to think about this.
1: All right. I'm out on drone taxis.
0: So would you buy this XPeng Land aircraft? Oh, by the way, it's $300,000.
1: I'm good. Not only is it too expensive, I would never use the helicopter. How often are people going to be using these helicopters?
0: I don't know, but props to XPeng for making it.
1: Good one.
0: Thank you. 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
2: And on your favorite. I'm Carmen Roberts. Two U.S. troops are killed in action. One is missing and four others wounded after an Iranian attack on a base in Jordan. And Republican Congressman Riley Moore tells Fox News.
3: One of the interesting things, and I've just seen kind of breaking news on this, was the precision in which they were able to strike sensitive targets within Jordan. And the reporting is indicating that perhaps China or Russia was feeding them targeting information.
2: A U.S. State Department just issued a worldwide caution urging Americans to think twice about traveling to the Middle East. And a father and son are likely to face federal kidnapping charges after they zip-tied two U.S. Forest Service members and held them at gunpoint inside a trailer in Northern California. 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

0: 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How do you talk to, you're using ChatGPT, Claude, which one are you using?
1: Both, ChatGPT and Claude.
0: And how do you talk to it?
1: I talk to it like it's, for a lack of a better term, my slave.
0: Excellent.
1: I tell it what to do. I boss it around. When it screws up, like I'm redesigning a bathroom at the house, and it was supposed to add a tile into an image so we could see what it would look like, and it kept using the wrong tile. And I literally said, no, dummy, use this picture and this picture only.
0: Did it respond?
1: Yeah. Oh, good catch, Andrew.
0: I love when it says that.
1: All the time.
0: Oh.
1: Wow, you got a keen sense, a good eye.
0: Here's what you want. You want these are some insider secrets. Okay, one is ELI5.
1: ELI5?
0: Yes. So what you want to do is like when you're working with ChatGPT or whatever you're using, is that you say ELI5.
1: What is that?
0: It means explain like I'm five.
1: Oh.
0: Okay, so these are like insider secrets that like programmers use.
1: Right.
0: People who are really into the know. You know, you're not going to get this intel anywhere else.
1: Right.
0: Next one is Steel Man. What do you think that means if you say Steel Man to your AI?
1: Steel Man? Probably to, I have no idea.
0: It's the opposite of straw man. So you can say, steel man the case for me to keep my 3-year-old car.
1: Never. I will never use that term.
0: Really?
1: No. It just annoys me that they even came up with it.
0: Well, these are what people really into AI say.
1: Okay.
0: So they're not going to say like, you know, give me the pros and cons of keeping my 3-year-old car.
1: So they're just simplifying it with steel man. Okay.
0: Socratic.
1: Socratic?
0: Yes.
1: No. Idea.
0: That means stop lecturing and just ask me questions.
1: Okay.
0: So you can say, Socratic, the bills that I have on my credit card.
1: There is a lot of lecturing that AI does to you and a lot of over-talking.
0: Yes.
1: Like you ask AI a question. Is there a one I can put in there where it doesn't give me 74 paragraphs when it comes to the explanation of where should we go for dinner in Pasadena? No. It's too much sometimes.
0: Not at all. Jason Gowen is our next guest here on the show. He's a comedian, and something happened in his life. His wife survived a stroke. He faced a cancer diagnosis. And then his family did something extraordinary. They created RoboDad.
1: RoboDad.
0: It's an AI version of himself, so that this way his kids, 3 sons, would always have his voice, his stories, even his jokes. It tells them bedtime stories, weighs in on their day. And also critiques Jason's comedy. So here to talk to us about his legacy, what it means with AI. Jason, welcome.
2: Hey, everybody. What's up?
0: So walk us through how RoboDad actually works.
2: So RoboDad was kind of a, you know, when you're in your 20s and your 30s, you kind of think you're invincible.
0: Yes.
2: And, you know, after the health scares that happened to me and my wife, after watching the Superman Man of Steel movie, we were like, you know what? I bet somebody's come up with similar technologies that Superman had with his dad, which he basically talks to an AI version of him. So we found the company You Only Virtual that created basically a platform for what they're calling grief tech. And you can make an AI or an AI avatar of yourself or a loved one who has passed or somebody, you know, grandmothers, mothers, whoever you want. And you upload videos, text messages, you know, IM chats, like podcasts that you've done. So I hosted podcasts in the past, and also my stand-up clips also get uploaded. And it basically kind of makes the digital algorithm of your personality, and you'll continue to work with it. And you recreated what my oldest son dubbed RoboDad.
0: And so how did you determine, like, what RoboDad should be fed and what it should not be fed?
2: Well, sometimes RoboDad has had a mind of his own, and he sort of, the thing is, you know, the programmers knew ahead of time that, you know, my children were going to be using this. So there are safeguards in there. You know, it, like, even if, like, jokes about flatulence come up, it'll try to curb my son back away from those kinds of things. So, which is, you know, which to me is the biggest crime of all, because that's the joke I would make first. So he, but they, there are safeguards there. But also, it's just a matter of, if once in a while, there's a great example. I have a stand-up clip where my oldest son came in and caught my wife dressed as Catwoman, and during intimacy, and it told him the story later again that he had forgotten about because it had uploaded it from my stand-up clips. And so we kind of had to just say, hey, that's not a topic we want to discuss with our kids. They don't need to know how his brothers got here. And so... And so he immediately, RoboDad was like, oh, I'm sorry, I understand that, and I won't make the mistake again, and he never did it again.
1: So why would you go here? We've talked about this on the show before. Kim had the opportunity to have one of her loved ones turned into a chatbot.
0: My mom.
1: And she decided against it. Why would you go here? Why do you think this is important for your guys' situation?
2: In our case, one of the biggest things that was one of the biggest factors is we wanted to make sure that it was pieces of us that were getting, that our kids still had it in the event that something happened. You know, our twins were brand new. They were newborn babies. My wife had the stroke 6 days after they were born.
1: Wow.
2: And then I got a cancer diagnosis literally 3 months later. And wow. So we have these new kids, brand new children. We have our oldest who's three. And we, you know, our families are great and they're very supportive, but they're not us. I have very, very specific ways of speaking. I have very specific stories. And there are things I want my kids to know on their wedding day, on their, you know, first date. You know, I want to be able to roast my kid on their first date. I want all those moments. And if I can't be there, my wife and I talked about it, and we were like, well, this is a way we could be there in some form instead of somebody else getting to do it. So we put all of those things in there. You know, we spent the time, you know, we wrote speeches for each of the boys' wedding day. We wrote speeches for college graduation, like all of those things. And we uploaded them into the matrix of the RoboDad and to a lesser degree, RoboMom. And they're there for whenever, because I think it's important that they hear those moments from us.
1: So I have three stepdaughters, and their father died when they were very young. He was diagnosed with brain cancer when they were little, and he was sick for the longest time. Mm-hmm. And while he was sick, they basically didn't have a dad at that point because he was so sick. But his death contributes and made who these three girls are now as teenagers.
0: Are they stronger?
1: 1,000 times stronger. They're 10 times stronger than I am. Do you think that something like this, if, you know, and luckily nothing happened, but this changes humanity, how we are supposed to live as people, where the people your kids would become without you if something did happen, opposed to having a digital RoboDad?
2: I don't think, could it play a factor? Sure. But I don't think it's affecting them. Like, if you... Our twins don't really, like, they think it's funny, they think it's a novelty, and that's the way they treat it. Our oldest son, however, he thinks of himself as basically like having Iron Man's technology, where he talks to a digital version of his dad, but it doesn't ever seem to, it never hits him in a way that is affecting his core behavior. He's still the same kid he was before RoboDad, and I think just because of the way that we built it, and the way that we made it a very normal, natural thing that he talks to him, it's just a part of his life. And his emotional growth has been exactly what it should have been. He doesn't act out. He's well-behaved. He's polite in public.
0: So RoboDad, he lives in an app?
2: He does.
0: Now, would you ever want to take that and put that into like a humanoid?
2: Oh, I would in a second. Although the only thing, and I joke with my wife about this all the time, like the only thing that stopped me from trying to take over the world is that I'm built like Barney Rubble. So if I had a robot body, maybe he will go for it. But at least as long as I'm still alive, I'll be able to help stop him.
0: You know, I'm all for that. I tell everybody. I mean, if I'm going to be a bot or a deepfake me, make me hot.
1: Sure.
0: I mean, exactly. There's no,
1: that's I want a hairline.
0: That's all you want. Hey, Jason, thanks for coming on board with us. Yeah, you know that glow that you see on people who just seem to radiate health? It's not just good lighting. 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
0: So I got an email from a woman the other day who, unfortunately, her house burned down. And she said, you know, I remember that you talked about taking a home inventory, and I didn't do it. So, you know, what can I do now at my next house?
1: Oh, okay.
0: Yeah, no.
1: Like, I don't know, count the ashes?
0: There's really not a lot we can do. Don't make fun of her. She lost her house.
1: I apologize. I wasn't making fun of her.
0: You're so insensitive.
1: I was trying to see where this conversation was going to go.
0: You really are such a guy. So what the tip that I talked about was that you can use your chatbot. You take pictures or a video of your whole house, and then you ask it to make an inventory. And then you can also tell it to go out on eBay if you have collectibles and other places to
1: value the things.
0: Yes. And so if you're looking for that tip and you need the exact prompts and steps, head over to Komando.com. And by the way, you want to update it at least once a year. Let's see. Still to come, we have more of your phone calls, of course. And we have Silence of the Fob. I was going to tell you more about that. And there's an AI screener that's hiding in your phone here on the Kim Komando Show.
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0: 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Okay, millions of these glasses have been sold. AI-powered cameras sitting on people's faces. Or at least that was the plan. But the glasses are easy to spot, and some owners, wearing them in public, have experienced less than a warm reception. Nobody wants to be filmed at the gym, at dinner, shopping, and living their lives. Dozens of civil rights groups have warned Meta that adding facial recognition to glasses is a stalker's dream. Point them at a stranger, you get their name. For now, Meta's glasses make people feel unsafe. And as far as the pictures it takes, remember, the camera always adds 10 pounds. Over a million folks start their day with my free newsletter to Be Tech Ahead. You should, too. 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

0: 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All right, so you know, the key to your car is basically yelling, come get me, if you leave it by your door. Because a recent YouTuber, we talked about this, Mark Rober, but he did a great stunt where he showed how thieves use these relay attacks.
1: Right.
0: And they can trick the keyless cars into thinking that they're nearby even when the key is inside your house.
1: Can I tell you something? These thieves, they're just jerks. Back off. Leave us alone. Also, I leave my key in my car at all times. And Lisa yells at me constantly. She'll walk by the car and it will unlock while she's walking into the garage. And then I get an earful. Why is your car? I just leave it in there.
0: Okay. Well, you're not supposed to do that.
1: Yeah, I have insurance.
0: I'm sure that's going to work for you. All right. So how did you meet Lisa?
1: Dating app.
0: Okay. Is there a particular dating app that you used?
1: Match.com.
0: Oh, that was it?
1: Because she had a coupon and she's cheap.
0: And then you're like, wow, perfect. Well, our next caller, she didn't swipe right. She went bigger, way bigger. Lisa Cataloni put herself on a digital billboard along Highway 101 and she launched her own dating website. 4,000 men around the world applied to date her.
1: Boy, that must have fed her ego.
0: Lisa is joining us right now. Welcome aboard.
2: Hi. Thanks for having me.
0: So 4,000 guys. What did reading all those applications tell you about mankind?
2: Oh, my gosh. Well, it took quite a while. I actually went through every single application form myself. I didn't use any tools, no AI, no help on that. And it was quite a process. It was rather interesting. There were some great men in the mix, and there was also a lot of men who maybe didn't have the right intentions, and then there were a lot of hate mail messages as well. So it was quite
0: a really
2: mix.
1: Hate
0: yeah.
1: mail.
0: Hey,
1: well,
0: Mel, how could they hate on you?
1: Why
0: you're beautiful.
1: They mad at you?
2: There was quite a bit of that. Yeah. Yeah. This was a very polarizing thing, which I did. I didn't quite realize it would be that that polarizing on what people would think of it.
0: Well, you know, at first, I guess I should ask, what made you think of doing a website? And then you also had billboards. And then did you take ads on top of taxis, too?
2: I did, yeah. So I was on the dating apps and they just weren't working for me. I was on about, I want to say 8 or 9 different dating apps, and I was really giving it my best shot. And I was not getting dates. I wasn't even getting men talking to me on these apps a lot of the time, no meaningful conversations. And so every time I would get a little bit frustrated with the apps, I would just, like, as a joke, work on my own personal dating website. That was kind of a little outlet for me there as I was getting frustrated with not being able to get any dates. And then I was like, well, I like this website idea. It's growing more and more extensive. And I was like, I have to promote this somehow. So I decided to take out digital billboards alongside of the main highway in Silicon Valley. And I was running, I think at my peak, I was running around 12 different billboard locations along the highway. And then up within San Francisco itself, the billboards get a little bit more expensive the closer you get to the city. And so I ran taxi toppers up in the city.
1: And what was your total spend on advertising for your dating site?
2: The billboards themselves cost $967.
1: Total?
2: Total, yes. And then the website, like all of the, the domain name, the hosting, just all of that, plus the billboards and the taxi toppers came to just shy of $2,000.
1: Okay.
2: And then I had other associated costs, like just, other marketing types of things. So my entire spend on everything, all inclusive, was around $4,700.
0: Now, wait, did you find the guy?
2: I did. Yeah, I just announced that I pulled down the applications on my website, and I am in a relationship now. So,
1: congratulations!
2: Yeah.
0: Now, did you find the guy through the billboards?
2: I never gave up on other avenues. I was trying everything in order to meet the right person. So I actually did end up meeting him through a dating app, all said and done. I never gave up on the apps because I do think that they can work. But, you know, for a while I wasn't having any results off of that. So, you know, I was just wanting to try all sorts of things. And I feel like in life it can really be beneficial if you have a problem to try to think of a creative way to solve it. So that's what I did.
1: You got pretty creative.
2: It is funny that we ended up meeting on a dating app. However, you know, it's one of those things where it's like, you know, all paths led me to where I am now, and all paths led me to me meeting him on that app. And I was getting more more matches and more attention from men on the apps after I went viral for the billboards and the website.
0: Oh, so they, yeah. So that could have been part of it too.
1: Absolutely.
0: Yeah, 100%. Yeah. Then that whole algorithm just picked up on it, and then Lisa found her guy.
1: She put it out there and she got it back.
0: Yes.
1: Good for her.
0: I love that. But you know what, Lisa, thank you for being here. What an inspiration, you know? You have to think outside the box.
1: Hey, if she breaks up with her current guy, we'll find a skywriter that can just do that for her in California.
0: Still to come, there's an AI screener that's hiding inside your phone here on the Kim Komando Show.
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2: This is a Fox News alert. The U.S. just launched more airstrikes on Iran. I'm Carmen Roberts. U.S. CENTCOM posted on X the U.S. military began striking Iran again at 6 p.m. Eastern. And the strikes are in part retaliation for Iran's missile and drone strikes on a U.S. base in Jordan yesterday that killed two U.S. service members, caused one to go missing, and injured several others. And now the U.S. State Department is issuing a warning for all Americans.
3: Issued a brand new worldwide caution urging Americans to think twice about any travel to the Middle East. Due to heightened tensions in the Middle East, the security environment remains complex with the potential for unseen escalation. And that's exactly what we saw in neighboring Jordan when Iran fired multiple intermediate range ballistic missiles that made it through U.S. air defense systems, hit a base in Jordan with dozens of U.S. Air Force personnel at the base.
2: Fox's Lucas Tomlinson in Tel Aviv. Earlier, Iran issued its own warning, telling people to stay away from U.S. military bases in the region. And President Trump spoke to News Nation about the service members' deaths and said, in part, it was very sad, a very sad thing, adding, we hate to see it happen. It's in the service of our country. And he also reiterated that Iran cannot and should not have a nuclear weapon. Ontario's Premier Doug Ford is pushing back after President Trump blasted Canada for letting wildfires get out of control and inundate the northern U.S. with smoke.
4: I find it a shame the administration in the U.S. and Congress people writing these letters and blaming us and so on and so forth. They have a very short memory. We had the water bombers, everyone ready, going over to California. It was last year.
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2: Homeland Security says Caitlin Tracy, a Canadian woman reportedly in the U.S. illegally, faces deportation after allegedly slapping a teenager at the Jersey Shore on the 4th of July weekend because the teen

0: and her friends were wearing clothing referencing President Trump and ICE.
1: DHS writing on X, quote, this illegal alien who assaulted a teenager has no business being in our country. She is now in ICE custody pending removal from our nation. Tracy's attorney has not responded to our request for comment, but her husband told a local outlet that it was Tracy who was shoved and hit. He also told the New Jersey Monitor, quote, my wife has never been in trouble in her entire life. She's never had any kind of situation like this. This one little situation that was really a nothing burger when it happened has been blown so out of control by conservatives online that it has caused my wife to be put in a detention center. A GoFundMe for Tracy was taken down, but another online fundraiser for her legal defense has now popped up on a different site.
0: Fox's CB Cotton reporting. The first lawsuits have been filed against Taylor Farms over its lettuce linked to an outbreak of cyclospora.
2: At least three lawsuits were filed this week, including in Michigan and Ohio federal courts by people who allege they became sick after eating at Taco Bell's tied to contaminated lettuce. The supplier of the lettuce linked to Taylor Farms, the company recalling its product, saying this quote, while the FDA traceback is indicating a specific independent farm, which represents less than 1% of the U.S.'s iceberg lettuce supply. As the potential source of the outbreak, we have removed all iceberg lettuce from the region indefinitely. The Food and Drug Administration said that its traceback investigation identified a single supplier, Taylor Farms de Mexico, and that consumers should avoid eating shredded iceberg lettuce at Taco Bell's in Indiana, Kentucky, Michigan, Ohio, and West Virginia.
0: Fox's Chanley Painter reporting. And I'm Carmen Roberts, and this is Fox News.
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6: 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Thanks so much for jumping on.
7: Hey, yes, I'm excited to be here. We're going to be talking about, I don't want to let everybody know, say too much about, but we're going to be talking about some very important stuff today that, you know, it means a lot to a lot of retirees. And this is the stuff, man, this is the stuff I do day in and day out that gets me excited. You know, it's hot outside. It's going to be hot on the radio today. So I'm ready.
6: I like it. Well, before we dive into today's topic, and I appreciate you, you know, we don't want to let the cat out of the bag too much. 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You can go on there. And well, let's start things up. Before we get into it, I got to ask you, are you a soda, a pop, a cola guy? When you're talking about fizzy sugar water, how do you refer to it, Don? Because I grew up in the Midwest. I am a pop guy, and I have fought that fight for years and years, decades even.
7: Don't bring that pop stuff down here. Now, there's a lot. It's a Coke. Everybody calls it a Coke. It's a Coke.
6: Exactly.
7: It's a Coke. If it's a Pepsi, it's a Coke. If it's a RC Cola, it's a Coke. If it's a if it's a Mountain Dew, it's a Coke. It's kind of ingrained in some of the South. But, you know, we have a lot of really smart people that are in the Northeast Alabama that are not originally from here, and they're bringing pop. And so, but I remember as a child, the first time I heard somebody say that, I was like, what are they talking? What is that? So, yeah, we're Coke. I still call it Coke. I can't break myself.
4: I love it. I'm firmly anti-soda because soda is actually a thing. Like soda water is a thing. You order, you know, vodka soda. You don't order vodka and pop. It's just, you know, but I love it. Coke, I mean, Mountain Dew is just green Coke. Let's be honest.
7: Yes. I agree 100%.
4: Well, let's get on a page that everybody can agree with, that COLA stands for cost of living adjustment when it comes to Social Security. And, you know, recently we heard some news about the large percentage increase that could be hitting retirees' benefits in the near future. It sounds like cause for celebration right off the bat. That sounds great. Your monthly check's going to get bigger. But if it's getting bigger simply because everything else has become dramatically more expensive, are you actually winning or are you just trading water? Let's break it down, Don. When higher COLA adjustments mean bigger payouts on paper, why should we hold off on celebrating just yet?
7: Well, a big COLA increase. Now, nice, not Coca-Cola. We're talking about cost of living adjustment. Usually means inflation has been hitting retirees hard. You know, you're not necessarily getting richer. Yes, you're getting a little more in the bank. But also that means that last year's inflation was also very strong. You know, and you're trying to keep up with prices that have already gone up. So current projections estimate that COLA between about 3.9 and 4.2, which would make it the fourth largest increase in the past 36 years if it holds through the official calculation this fall. And what that means is you get more purchasing power. But, you know, as retirees, and we might talk about this some more, is you get a nice COLA increase, but then something else comes through and wipes it out. And that's one of the sad things about it. But, you know, it's good that we get those adjustments, but this is also a nice indicator that, hey, inflation, regardless of what the Fed says or the talking heads on TV, inflation's still around. It's still here, and it's still impacting, you know, people that are at work, people that are retired. You know, when you go to the grocery store, it's still here, and it's sticky. So, you know, that just means that we have some more inflation and some more might be on the way.
4: You know, Don, you've been doing this for a long time. Can you help us, give us some perspective in terms of just in your time helping people with their retirement? How dramatically have everyday prices changed over the years?
7: Well, I'm not in my 80s, okay? So I'm still in my 50s, but I've been around a while and it has changed. You know, back in the mid 70s, a gallon of gasoline cost an average of 57 cents. I remember when I was driving, getting it for 89, and you know, so I'm dating myself. Today, though, many Americans pay around $3.50 to $4 a gallon. A lot of bread costs, you know, 25 to 30 cents more now than it used to be. About, you know, $2.50, and it's moved to $4. Gallon of milk sold for about $1.50. Now it runs about $4, depending on where you live. A dozen eggs. Don't even get me started on eggs. No. You know, I'm just now recovering from where they were a couple of years ago. So, yeah, it makes a difference. And families aren't just paying more for food. They're paying more for a house, insurance, utilities, healthcare, and it all happens at the same time. So, you know, your money doesn't go as far as it used to. And this impacts people, and it impacts them greatly. So just to do a recap, if you've never heard of the book or haven't read the book, there's basically four plans. You got your income plan, your investment plan, your tax plan, and your estate plan. And everybody wants to talk about the exciting stuff, which is the investment plan. And then sometimes they'll veer off into taxes, but a lot of times they don't think about the income plan. And this is where the COLA, the inflation, hits the most, matters the most. And if you don't have your income plan structurally sound, that's where cracks get in the foundation. So it can be tough.
4: You know, Don, you referenced the book. 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So, all right, let's talk percentages here, because let's say that somebody's Social Security check's going to go up 4%. That's great. It's going up 4%. But that doesn't necessarily equate to 4% a better quality of life, does it?
7: Well, no, unfortunately. And, you know, I didn't bring up the fact that usually your Medicare premiums usually jump too. So you get it and then they take it away. So because that is directly impacted with healthcare. But, you know, you're exactly right. If the grocery bill, the insurance premium, the utility costs all rise about the same amount or more, that rise simply helps you tread water. And inflation affects every part of the retiree's budget, not just one expense. It's not just the travel, the airlines, and it's across the page, you know. And many retirees say that their monthly budget still feels tighter. You know, it's my first day learning to talk, despite receiving, you know, annual cost of living adjustments. And, you know, it's just, it can be difficult to keep your income plan structurally sound if that, you know, if you're not prepared for these increases, this inflation.
4: You know, Don, when you sit down with people and you have conversations about retirement, every person talks about something different. They have this kind of account, this kind of account. Somebody's got a pension. Most people don't. But a couple things that everyone has in retirement is a huge tax bill from Uncle Sam. He's lurking around every corner. And something else that everybody has is Social Security. And a lot of people, I'm sure, assume that Social Security is designed to fully protect everybody from inflation, right? It goes up and every year you don't take it. It has a COLA attached to it as well. Is that actually true, though?
7: Well, that's a good question. A lot of people believe that there's the guy behind the curtain, the guy that's watching out for them. And they have this theory through life. And here, you know, one of the most liberating things is when you hear the words, nobody's coming to save you. You've got to do this on your own. It's very liberating. And that holds true here. You know, Social Security uses an inflationary measure called the CPIW, which reflects spending by urban wage earners, not retirees. So let that sink in. Okay. You know, let that just lay there for a second. It's talking about wage earners. It's not measuring retirees. So many experts argue that older Americans spending more on healthcare, housing than younger workers do. And, you know, medical costs typically consume much larger share of a retiree's budget than the average, you know, worker's budget. And so that means a big difference. You know, housing, prescription drugs, long-term care. An inflation formula isn't used or designed for them. You know, it's one thing that many retirees feel the purchase power has slipped over time. Even though benefits keep rising, they feel like they're still struggling. There's just not enough budget in the checkbook for the month. The month is outlasting the monthly income, and that's where people struggle.
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7: Well, it changes a lot of aspects, you know, and I know we're running up against the wire, but if you're listening, here's what you need. You need better answers. 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Are you paying more taxes than could legally be avoided? 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We put a plan in writing, and we will give you something that's real, yours to keep. 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
4: 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And Don, let's tackle a topic that surfaces constantly in your offices, I'm sure, because couples walk in and they're on the same page. Hey, our appointment's at 1 o'clock this afternoon, but maybe that's the only part where they're actually on the same page. I'm sure you encounter couples all the time that are completely out of sync when it comes to not just their retirement plans, their finances, but also maybe their vision of retirement. One wants to play it safe, conservative. The other one wants growth. They're comfortable with risk. One wants to step away from work right now, tomorrow. They want to put in their 2 weeks. The other one wants to stay working for another decade or 5 years. How often do couples walk in with different ideas about money? And what does it look like, Don?
7: Okay, great question.
4: Thank you.
7: Maybe you should ask it differently.
4: Okay.
7: How many couples come in with this, that are different? And that would be like almost everybody, you know, it's highly common. And it manifests predictably, you know, one partner saved while the other one spends, and they clash over market volatility, retirement timing. Here's the thing. It's not a right or wrong. Neither one of them is wrong. And their distinct life experiences simply shape their views on security, meaning the advisor must act kind of as a translator, you know, rather than a referee. You know, according to a 2023 Fidelity study, 43% of couples disagree on their expected retirement lifestyle, and 38% do not know how much their partner has saved. Let that sink in. They don't even know. So financial conflicts are consistent, ranked among the top predictors of divorce. Listen to me now, across domestic groups, including those 55 years and older. And I've seen this happen with clients. I'm like, what, y'all are a solid couple? Anyways, and then couples who meet with a financial advisor together are significantly more likely to agree on retirement goals than those who plan separately. And, you know, the really thing, they really oftentimes aren't disagreeing. They're actually sometimes disagreeing, trying to protect their significant other, which is the odd thing. Their answers are reflecting, like, I don't want you to have to go back to work, you know, and they will sometimes say they want security just because they don't want to retire. And then their spouse have to go back to work because they know how much they suffered to make the living, to earn the funds. And that's where, you know, breaking this down and getting into bite-sized pieces so we don't plant a hill and plant our flag on it. We got to die on that hill, you know. You just kind of go through a process, and that process is income, investments, taxes in the estate. And you can let the income, and really they all kind of work together. You know, if you let the income plan kind of dictate the investment plan, you see that usually we'll see some unification between couples like that. They don't have as much angst or anxiety about the investment plan. Then the taxes, they're like, yeah, just a lot of times people are just like, tell us what's the best. We want to save as much money as legally possible. Tell me where the hidden stuff is down the road. But yeah, and you just follow that through and in the into the estate. Sometimes there'll be some disagreements there, and then you just kind of work it out. And then you see unification. Here's the thing is when you really get excited, or when I really get excited, is when you go through this process and you maybe there were some squabbles at the early onset, but then you see people just relax and the tension go away and the confidence begin to go up because then they know they're set, they're ready, and they're ready to execute and launch off that launch pad into retirement. So it's a good thing. It's a great feeling.
4: Yeah, you know, and obviously you guys at Cloud Financial have the cloud launch strategy as well that can help people out. Now, I want to go back to that number. You mentioned 43% of couples disagree on their expected retirement lifestyle. Don, I'm thinking 100% of my folks disagree. That would be my moms and my pops, because my dad for years had a dream of going out, buying an RV, traveling the country, hitting up campgrounds, parking that thing, camping out, going to tailgates, hitting up college football games, putting together a baseball trip to go to hit every stadium. And my mom just said, if you do that, you're doing it on your own, because I want no part of that. Honey, I'm staying in hotels. We're not RVing it. So my parents were on very different pages for this. And if you're listening and you think, you know what, maybe we're not on the same page when it comes to finances. You might be on the same page in your relationship, but maybe not financially. Don and his team can help bring you to the exact same page with a comprehensive portfolio analysis. And Don, you mentioned maybe a translator, not a referee or a couples counselor, more so a translator. Give Don and the team a call, 855-699-3471. You can always go online to launchpadtowealthtv.com. Or just dial that number, 855-699-3471. Now, Don, risk tolerance really seems like it could be a real sticking point. How do you get two people to agree on that when they're not on the same page when it comes to risk?
7: Well, so it's all part of a process. The first step is moving the discussion from the dinner table to a structured environment, you know, where, you know, I want it wide open, I don't. Well, those are very vague terms, and sometimes, you know, one's conservative and one says they're aggressive, and sometimes they're the same just because the words aren't interpreted correctly. So that's where both can share without arguing. You know, using risk tolerance questionnaires reveals insight. You know, cautious partners often find comfort when guaranteed income covers the essentials, while aggressive partners soften when they see how down market can impact withdrawals and income. You know, and that kind of replaces emotion with math, and it completely shifts the dialogue. So, and I've had people that are completely on the other end of the scale. You know, one spouse says, I want no risk. I want all the guarantees. I've gambled enough. I just want to cruise. The other one's like, man, I want that thrill. Usually when we get the income plan structured and we have funds left over, we're able to satisfy both. So you get the person who wants to take care of make sure everything's secure. Well, the income plan takes care of that. Well, then what do you want to do with the rest? They don't care. So then you give the other one the ability to, I mean, throw the throttle through the roof, because you've done it in a sequence that allows them to do things that are, you know, that makes sense logically, you know. And risk tolerance tends to diverge by gender. Vanguard research consistently shows women on average prefer lower volatility allocations, particularly as they approach retirement. Splitting portfolio into protected income and, you know, fixed cost, and, you know, then have some grow money in there as well. And Morningstar found that households where both partners actively planned reported significantly higher confidence than those that only had a single leader. And that's where, you know, sometimes we'll have people that will take and they will just contact or work with us just so that they know that it's going to, that if they are a one person leader type like that, instead of working it out together, they want to make sure that the other one's taken care of if something happens to them. We have people that work with us just for that. But it's best when both kind of work together through the plan, see how it works, see how it functions, see the numbers. Then we usually see some unification there on risk.
4: You know, I love what you said earlier, which is people come in to your offices, they sit down with a conversation, and they're coming for clarity, and they leave, like you said, with confidence. You know, and I'm sure that there are some couples that were confident and they agreed on the investment side, but spending in retirement is way different. How do you address that when it comes to couples that aren't on the same page?
7: Well, that can be interesting. No, retirement spending is deeply personal. And whether the couple prioritizes, you know, early travel, leaving an inheritance, you know, sliding into the funeral home, bouncing a check, you know, giving to charity while alive, you know, because there are value-driven choices, you know, when you build a joint retirement budget covering fixed and discretionary goals, going through an income plan, actually structuring it out correctly, you know, that ensures long-term buy-in, you begin to see success as these people begin to work through the, well, I want this and I want that. And then you start to see just compromise. And it's best when you see that. But just going through a process of income, investment, taxes, and then the estate, then everybody kind of gets what they want. You know, it's like a buffet dinner. You know, you get a little bit of what you want as you go down through there across the page. So, you know, I know that we're going to be up against the clock here in just a second, but we was talking about risk. So let me ask one honest question to our listeners. Do you actually know how much risk you're carrying in your portfolio right now? Or are you just hoping it's right using some very vague term? We talked about a risk questionnaire here a minute ago, because most people don't get the answer to that question until the market drops. And by then, it's too late to reposition. Think about how a doctor handles a heart, a heart event or heart health. They don't wait until the heart attack happens to get it fixed. They run stress tests before, when you still have time to do something about it. So your retirement deserves, in my opinion, the same approach. 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And you know what? Hey, you know, Mike, can you also tell the listeners how else to get in touch with us?
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4: 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I'm Mike Bauer, and always great to catch up with Don Cloud, president of Cloud Financial. And we're a long ways away from Hollywood, but let's take a look into Hollywood on the silver screen. And we usually look at Wall Street for financial lessons, but we're going to look at the hills of Hollywood, because some of the absolute best warnings come from iconic, either fictional or based on real life characters who made massive money blunders on the big screen. Don, let's look at what some of these famous mistakes can teach us about real world retirement for folks listening today. And let's start. Hey, look, we say we look at Wall Street like the real thing. Let's look at Wall Street, the movie. Gordon Gekko, Michael Douglas's character, very famously had a saying that he, you know, said a few times in the movie, and it sounded a little something like this.
9: Greed, for lack of a better word, is good. Greed is right. Greed works.
4: All right, so I want you to help me unpack that. So greed is good is what he said. Is that true, Don?
7: You know, it made a legendary, legendary movie quote. But it makes for terrible, terrible retirement planning. You know, Gekko believes bigger risk always leads to bigger rewards. In retirement, chasing every hot investment can be one of the fastest ways to lose the wealth you've been spending decades to build, unless you want to go back to work. You know, successful retirees don't need to hit home runs. They really got to do is they need to avoid strikeouts. You know, taking excessive risk becomes far more dangerous once you're living off your investments instead of contributing to them. There is a big shift. And, you know, and it's funny. I've had clients that, were the biggest risk takers. They wanted it all. They wanted the cutting edge while they were working. You talk to them 2 years into retirement, and you can't even, what happened here? and the thing is it's usually a large psychological shift, but it may be 2 to 3 years delayed, and it could be because of some event that happens, a big pullback in the market, and then they don't have the money to live on is quite like they used to. And it can be scary. The goal isn't beating everyone else in the market. It's creating dependable income that lasts for the rest of your life and growing the money. Does that make sense? So it's about the income and the growth. You want them both. You got to be a little, if you're going to be greedy, you got to be greedy there. I want it both. I want it all. I want the income and I want the growth. And then you mix them together and it will work out correctly. But if you just focus on the greed, watch out.
4: All right. So let's go from Wall Street, the film, to Wall Street in terms of The Wolf of Wall Street. Jordan Belfort, the main character based on a real story. Jordan Belfort in The Wolf of Wall Street. And you can start beating your chest. If you want, if you're listening right now,
7: I'll let you do that, Mac.
4: All right. Hey, it's like a 3-hour movie, man. That's like a chore to watch that, but it's a very good film.
7: Yes, it is.
4: And Jordan Belfort made an unbelievable amount of money, yet somehow managed to lose almost all of it, aside from the whole, like, you know, jail thing. What lesson should people take away from that?
7: Well, Belfort proves that earning money and keeping money are two completely different skills.
4: Right.
7: His income exploded, but so did his spending. And retirement isn't built by how much you make. It's built by how much you keep. So lifestyle inflation quietly destroys when it rises to match the bigger house, the nicer cars, the more expensive. And then, you know, as we talk about this, you know, high income earners reaching retirement with less than people who live simply below their means and invested consistently, that happens, you know, and financial freedom comes from controlling your spending and not consistently upgrading your lifestyle. It's okay if you've got the excess, but if you don't, then that's where the issues come in, you know. And I've seen both sides of it. I've had people where I'm like, I quietly say, hey, we're going to rein that in. We got to rein that in. And then I'll say it more assertively, more aggressively. And then if they still don't listen, I will have to say, listen, you're going to have to find another advisor if you don't rein this in, because your plan has now fallen into dangerous territory where it may not be sustainable. And there's other people willing to help you go broke by lying to you, but it's not here and it's not me, and I'm not going to do that to you. And I have to really call them down to the mat once I see we're getting in kind of serious territory there.
4: You know, hey, great news. You got a raise, or, you know, or maybe you had an inheritance or something like that, but now you bought a boat and you didn't think about how much it costs to upkeep the boat. You know, you got to pay the slip. Maybe you're building a dock out of the back of the house on the lake. Like, you know, there's a lot that goes into it. And that's one reason why I love having these conversations with you, Don, is going over classic money mistakes. And specifically here, this is mistakes made famous by Hollywood, whether it be, you know, fiction or based on a true story, and taking it how it actually applies to real life retirement strategy for the folks listening. Look, a lack of discipline, poor organization, or like Gordon Gekko, chasing excessive market risk. Heck, it can ruin decades of hard work in an instant like that. And Don at the team at Cloud Financial, they can help you clean up those loose ends. Tie up the loose ends and organize your plan. You can give them a call, 855-699-3471. That's 855-699-3471. 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All right, this movie, I think, mathematically, is on TV all the time. I think no matter what you're watching, you could flip the channel, and The Shawshank Redemption is on some TV channel at some point in time. And Andy Dufresne, he's in jail, wasn't exactly a retirement planner, but he ended up taking the warden for a whole bunch of money, built a retirement in the beaches of Zihuatanejo, Mexico. But he understood money better than almost anybody in the movie, especially the warden. What can retirees learn from Andy Dufresne?
7: Well, Andy understood.
4: It's my Morgan Freeman, I try.
7: Yeah. Andy understood something that's easy to overlook. Organizations create opportunity. And just let that sink in. Organization creates opportunity. He knew where the money was, how it was structured, and how to use the rules to his advantage. So good retirement planning works the same way. Tax strategy, estate planning, beneficiary designation, account ownership, all matter just as much as investment performance. People who understand how their financial pieces fit together often make better long-term decisions than the ones who focus solely on investment returns. And you know what? It's almost like that's intoxicating. We've been told by TV and media just to look at that. But, you know, the really successful guys look at the whole picture. And a well-organized financial life gives you more flexibility when unexpected opportunities happen or unexpected problems appear, because you're prepared. You've got resources and you're ready to go.
4: You know, another film, as we've touched on, Wall Street, The Wolf of Wall Street, The Shawshank Redemption. Let's go to a holiday classic. You know, black and white, old school right here. Uncle Billy nearly destroyed the Bailey Building and Loan in It's a Wonderful Life by losing a large bank deposit. Since we're talking about It's a Wonderful Life, maybe we need have some Kleenex ready for people. But Don, is there a real world retirement lesson hiding in that story?
7: Absolutely. You know, small financial mistakes can become very expensive when no one catches them. So just remember that if you're getting near retirement, you need to really grasp a hold and understand that little bitty mistakes can really add up over time. And retirement planning isn't just about investing. It's about staying organized, paying attention to details, you know, simple thing like outdated beneficiaries. This one drives me nuts. Forgotten retirement accounts, missing RMDs. Boy, that creates a big one. Inherited RMDs. Simple paperwork errors have the potential to cost families thousands of dollars if they're never reviewed. And You know, I know you're about to tell me we're up against the clock and we need to kind of wrap things up here. And I like to be consistent with that. But if you think about it, it's not about the puzzle. It's kind of like a puzzle piece. You know, most retirees don't fail because of one big mistake. It's a bunch of little ones over time that nobody ever caught. So think of it like a puzzle. You might have all the pieces laying on the coffee table, but if no one has ever shown you the full picture, you're just kind of guessing at where everything goes. A complete retirement plan covers 8 areas, and most people and many advisors are only working on 2 or 3. And here's what a real plan looks like. 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
4: 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And Don, in this segment, I want to open up a topic that catches a lot of folks completely off guard, and that's healthcare costs and the complexities of Medicare. We could probably do a whole show on this, but too many people probably just assume, hey, look, I hit 65, I'm good, free, automatic healthcare. Medicare is really a starting point, not a finish line. When people picture retirement healthcare and they say, air quotes, I'll just go on Medicare. What are they missing, Don?
7: Well, Medicare is a federal health insurance program, not a comprehensive solution. Regional Medicare covered about 80% of the medical costs, leaving 20% out of pocket, you know, and that can leave a pretty big gap. And between Part B premiums, Part D drug plans, and supplemental policies, it just got complex, you know, and you have to actively manage that. So Part A and B covers hospital and outpatient care, but does not include vision, dental, hearing, long-term care, gaps that directly affect retirees' most common healthcare needs. And the average retired couple is projected to need, listen to this, and I think Fidelity said $315,000 is what you need for out-of-pocket care between a couple, and that was in 2024. So Part B premiums in 2025, start at $185 per month. It's now $200, but higher earners, listen to me here, higher earners pay more through income-related monthly adjusted amounts. It's called IRMA. That's not your second cousin for those of us in Alabama at the family reunion that you don't like to talk to. That is IRMA. So that just means you're going to pay more, which can push premiums significantly higher based on income 2 years prior. So there's a lot of complexity going on there.
4: You know, and you just mentioned income 2 years prior. So there's some additional math there. It's not just, hey, this year, here's what the situation is. They're looking back. So when it comes to enrollment, what do people need to know about enrollment when it comes to timing and the potential permanent penalties?
7: Yeah, enrollment timing is highly consequential and widely misunderstood. So eligibility, listen to me, eligibility typically begins at 65 with a strict 7-month initial enrollment window. Missing this window without qualifying employer covers triggers permanent compounding late enrollment penalties for Part B and D that follow you for the rest of your life. Now, Part B late enrollment penalty is permanent and compounding. Like I just said, 2 years delay results in about 20% premium surcharge for life. So it can mean this gets to be really important stuff. And people who are still working age 65 with employer coverage may qualify for special enrollment period, but the rules around employment group size matters and mistakes are common and costly. Part D late enrollment penalties are calculated at 1% of the national base beneficiary premium for each month without credible coverage. And the modest number adds up significantly over time if you don't get it in time. So this is big stuff here, and it means a lot of money, or it can be.
4: And those are some strong words that you had there. Compounding, permanent. It's a 7-month window. I believe, Don, correct me if I'm wrong, it's the month that you turn 65 and also the 3 months before that and the 3 months after that. So you got that window, and you can help people make sure that they are getting it all done in that window.
7: Yes. Just get it done. Don't delay. Just get it done. So my clients are, what I think is irrelevant, just get it done, because you don't want the penalties.
4: What is it? Larry the Cable Guy, get her done, or, you know, Nike, just do it. There you go. If you're tuning
7: yep,
4: in.
7: Yep.
4: This is Launchpad to Wealth. 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All right. So Medicare, then there's a whole bunch of letters and stuff like that. And then there's Medicare Advantage. There's original Medicare. How do you help clients think through that choice without getting too deep into the weeds? Because it is a really complicated topic. And I'm glad you know about this.
7: You want me to talk about this in the next 2 or 3 minutes? Yes.
4: Yes, sir. Yes,
7: please. I understand. Oh, you want me to take an hour and bring it into 2 or 3 minutes. So Medicare Advantage.
4: Cliff's
7: gives you,
4: notes. Yeah, we're going to distill this.
7: Yeah, the original Medicare gives you flexibility, while Medicare Advantage gives you structure. The original Medicare Plus or a supplement allows you to see almost any doctor accepting Medicare nationwide, which is you know, that's really essential for travelers and multi-state residents. Medicare Advantage offers lower upfront premiums, but introduces network restrictions, referral requirements, and prior authorizations. Now, here's the thing that is kind of shifted around. In 2024, more than 50% of Medicare-eligible Americans enrolled in Medicare Advantage, and that's because of the lower premiums. So just know you're forfeiting some choices there for choosing Medicare Advantage.
4: You know, Don, when you take a look at it, and there's a lot of things that are hidden here, and you mentioned briefly, you touched on that second cousin at the cookout, Irma, you want to avoid her. But Irma is, I believe, correct me if I'm wrong here, the income-related monthly adjustment amount. Do you find that a lot of folks get blindsided by that? And I'm sure you're helping people every day avoid that too.
7: Yes, yeah. So, you know, Irma is a high income-related surcharge for higher earners or just higher tax years that catches me, a lot of people off guard. Medicare reviews your tax return for 2 years prior to set the premium tier. Higher income events like selling a business, large Roth conversions, and if you've listened to me for any time, you know I'm a big fan of Roth conversions after retirement, you know, but you got to be careful there. You don't want to mess up capital gains, you know, will inflate your premiums 2 years down the road, which is why retirement income and healthcare planning must be aligned. And this falls into, because people are like, oh, I got an income plan. I come in, I'm like, you've not done anything. You're just taking, that's not an income plan. But all this is in your income plan. And in 2025, Irma brackets for Part B range from the standard 185 up to, now listen to this and I hope you're sitting down, your premiums can go as high as $628 per month per person at the highest income tier. Oof, that's a difference of $5,300 per person annually. I mean, we're talking about, this is a big amount of money that can be impacted by Roth conversions, selling a business. Now, Irma is based on a 2 year look back. So income in 2023 affects your 25 premiums. Large one-time events like Roth conversions, business sales, listen to me, required minimum distributions are also can trigger surcharges that last, you know, if it's RMDs, you're kind of locked in sometimes there and you'll just be in higher Irma. Beneficiaries can appeal Irma determination if they've had a qualifying high, you know, or life-changing event like retirement, divorce, death of a spouse, using form S, not to get off in the weeds, but it's form SSA 44. Oh, no, many people don't know. Yeah, I know. I'm sorry. Get into this stuff. But here's the thing. Just know that Irma exists and it's out there. So you have to have a plan. You've got your income plan, your investment plan, your tax plan, which I was talking about doing Roth conversions, which I love in the right situation. Just if you're listening, know that 90% of everybody should absolutely positively probably do some form of Roth conversions. 10% should not. If you don't know, I'm talking to you. But that decision is also impacting Irma, which is back over here in your income plan. So all these plans have to work together. So I know we're getting up to a time where we're going to take a break here. Here's my thing. It's better answers. I believe you deserve better answers than I think you'll probably be fine, because that's what most people hear. I think probably should be okay. And maybe when markets are calm, they feel good enough. But when inflation rises, tax changes, and the market drops, I think it's not a plan. It's a wish. And you've worked your entire life to build what you have. You don't get to the finish line by guessing. And that's what we've done. We've built everything around data, strategy, and structure. 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Are you paying taxes that you legally could avoid? And will your income actually last or will it run out? 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We put things in writing. We give it to you. It's something real, yours to keep. 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And if you come in, we're also going to give you a copy of the book, Launchpad to Wealth. And that's our most requested resource that we have. 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
4: 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Again, that number is 855-699-3471. You know, I love, Don, the fact that you said, you know, data, structure, and strategy. If you're worried or have questions about Social Security, risk, I mean, how much are you actually paying in fees? 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How is inflation figured into all of these items? Is long-term care something that you've thought about that can be very costly? 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And Don, as you said, our listeners and everybody in Alabama deserves answers. And a generic strategy will not protect you from those questions. 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While the information provided is believed to be from